0: Hey guys, this is
1: and everyone. Let me guess, everyone caught with this.
0: It spread like wildfire. I pull in, and people are like, "How you feeling?" I'm like, "You gotta leave me alone," because now I'm embarrassed, right? Because now I have overcomplicated the whole thing and overcompensated for the stings. But dude, I got hit so hard, and I didn't know what hit me. Like, these things came at me. I had no idea. I reached down, and next thing you know, I'm doing this and fighting, yeah. And I'm doing, like, kung fu fighting.
1: I laughed all weekend.
0: On 10 green.
1: Hey, Doogie just got in my ear and said, hazy bees.
0: Hazy bees. That's a good one.
1: I loved it. Yeah. By the way, couple shout-outs for the golf course. Dennis, the super. No course in Ontario is in better
0: best
1: shape than that.
0: Of the best.
1: Best no of the better. Best. That guy has got that like Augusta National. Yep. Nowhere better as far as conditions. President of the golf club, Dan Quinn.
0: The
1: super
0: best.
1: Guy.
0: The
1: and
0: best
1: does
0: guy
1: a fantastic job. Everybody. And by the way, my friend Stealing.
0: It's starting noodles. This
1: dude,
0: guy.
1: No,
0: people are coming up to me. They're like, hey, I saw O the other day. I'm going to connect with him. I'm like, all right.
1: Yeah.
0: Well,
1: Tux, here we go. Tux is back in my pocket. Johnny, he's gonna be my
0: Johnny
1: new best
0: Canales,
1: friend.
0: Yeah.
1: Scobie, we are like best friends
0: okay.
1: already. Jack,
0: right.
1: Everyone's legendary, but I had to tell that story about the bees.
0: That's a true story, man. I almost died.
1: I just know how, like, you would be mad
2: rattled.
1: Everything.
0: Yes.
1: And well, God forbid, what I pray for is the person you were playing with and the other people, if you did that looking for someone else's ball, they would be dead to you.
0: Oh, dude, it would have been
1: dead,
0: murderous
1: dead,
0: row.
1: Dead,
0: some of my guys
1: dead.
0: Goes, can you give me a hand? I think
1: yeah.
0: I'm in over here. And
1: you
0: I went
1: got
0: down.
1: Stung by bees. It would
0: yeah.
1: be game over.
0: It was my ball, and I was playing terribly. So that added to it. It was, yeah, it was a story, man. It was
2: not
0: a story.
2: Not fun. That, bee stings, they piss you off.
0: Not
2: I mean,
0: fun.
2: Wasp and,
0: but now it's all good. Now I know that I'm good, so I won't have the same reaction. I'm all grown up.
1: Well, my Habs laid a bee sting on the Sabres last
0: oh.
1: night.
0: Man, what a play.
1: Bee sting.
0: What a game. I mean, what a series. I'll say this. The Habs have played 14 games, and pretty much every game has been thoroughly entertaining to watch.
1: Totally agree. Other than the blowout 8-3 loss, it's like...
0: But even that,
1: respond,
0: they were up 3-0 or 3-2 or whatever it was.
1: Yeah, to even respond like that from getting pumped 8-3 is incredible. Because when you get pumped like that later in the series, maybe it starts creeping in your head. It's the end of the line. Maybe our goalie doesn't have a save. And to respond like that, I give the Montreal Canadiens a ton of credit.
0: I totally agree.
2: I agree. Cause that was, you know, both game sevens haven't been their best. You know, in Tampa, they have 9 shots on goal, but they found a way to get it done. I thought Dobish was unbelievable against Tampa in game 7. Last night, couple big saves. You know, they got the timely goals. You know, Buffalo looking for the game winner. I thought they were too loose in overtime. This was a weird play. You know, Dahlin into Thompson and then over check here in the neutral zone.
0: Thompson had a couple of those nerves where he was just floating around.
2: You know what?
0: Night.
2: And again, I think Buffalo's in great shape moving forward. Both these organizations are young. They're exciting. They're skilled. They've got decisions to be made in Buffalo, but that's a bad game winning goal. First and foremost.
0: God. Yeah,
2: can't give
0: that
2: goal up. Like UPL, I know he picks it up slightly late, but that's far enough out. That's not a 120 mile an hour shot. It drops on him. The puck shouldn't have got to him. Put it that way. You win a draw in the offensive zone. And somehow it ends up in the back of your net. There's mistakes to be made, including the goaltender. But Montreal, man, they deserve their flowers. They're resilient. And here's the crazy, scary thing. If you're looking at it, guys, they didn't get their best performances from Caulfield, Slavkovsky. The pass from Suzuki to Bolduc was all world. But outside of that, he was pretty quiet. Like their big boys didn't really show up in the last couple games. So that's a good sign for
0: Montreal.
2: I
0: agree with you. I was thinking the same thing. Demidov has been quiet. Caulfield, Slavkovsky, 5-on-5, kind of a ghost the last two games.
2: Yeah.
0: It's been more Deneau. It's been,
2: Anderson. He's gotta be on your list.
0: Absolutely, dude. I mean, there's one guy on the list now. There haven't been any other games.
2: Yeah.
0: You name it, like, that's Rue Newhook. Like, name the street after him. The guy, two game sevens in a row where he's got the game winner.
1: He always stuck out to me, Brian and Jamie, is the way that their decor is constructed and how everyone brings something a little bit different to the table.
0: Yeah.
1: And an excellent job by Gortz and Kent Hughes by seeing an asset like
0: Dobson.
1: Dobson was out there. Who's number eight? His name just
2: Matheson.
0: Oh, Matheson. Yeah, they just locked him up.
1: Matheson. They could have easily said, you know what? We're moving away from you because we've got these young kids and we've got, you know, Hudson and all these guys and we're just going to let you walk free. Every team in the league is looking for a Matheson. You know why? He's mobile. He skates extremely well. And he's the guy that everyone thought, we need a guy that can get the puck to the forwards. Guess what he does very well? He moves the puck. He skates very well. So good on him to recognize that and keep the guy as opposed to just dishing him off and saying, ah, we're just going to move away from that guy. He's a hell of a player. And they got Jack Guy back there with toughness. Everybody's a little bit different and all of them together. It's an excellent decor. Excellent.
2: Yeah,
1: and Gouley, I love Gouley. I'll say it again.
0: Yeah.
1: I just
0: kind of blends in, but
1: he's effective and he's physical. And I think that somehow, some way, and I might be wrong, but I think he's quietly a leader back there for that decor.
2: Yeah.
1: Like I just think he brings that kind of energy and intensity. I really like him and I really like that decor. So good on the Habs. I can't give them enough props.
2: Right. Well, they were awesome when they needed to be. It'll be interesting now moving forward. The argument rust versus, you know, being tired type of thing. Like 14 games for Montreal where, you know, Carolina's had 12 days off. Frankie said last night, I laughed out loud. He said, some of Carolina could have gone and played in the World Championships, come back and still had time to hang out. Like 12 days is a lot, right?
0: Totally.
2: Like,
0: and it can go one of two ways,
2: right?
0: Like the Habs will either be out of gas and Carolina's flying and the first 20 minutes just feel like you're completely uphill and it gets carried away and you get blown out and you got to reset and win game two. Or Carolina's just not feeling it and Freddie's not seeing the puck right and the Habs are, yes, they might be on fumes, but they're really good fumes. They're the most positive fumes you could get.
2: Yeah.
0: And I think they're going to push them. I really do. I think they can beat Carolina. I know they're an underdog. But I think they're a good team. And they've just got a magical vibe to them, the Habs. Like, you gotta give credit where it's due. They've got that vibe. Guys like Newhook scoring big goals. And, like, the two series could not have been any different. Like, in Tampa, it's 2-1 games and battle it out and just try to find a way to grind. Buffalo was the 80s basically all over again. It's back and forth, back and forth. They're gonna have to revert closer to the Tampa series, clearly with Carolina. But, you know, Dobish is red hot. I like his attitude. He said after the game, I'm not running out of steam. I could play 40 more games. Let's go.
2: Yeah.
0: You know, he's in a really good place and, you know, they're relatively healthy. So I think the Habs have a real shot at winning this series. I really do. Wow. I think, you know, Marty St. Louis is pushing the right buttons. He's calling timeouts at the right time. He's kind of mastered that, you know, little subtle details, but okay, we need to call a timeout. We'll call a timeout. Like there's little things he's doing. Flipping lines around. He had Suzuki double shifting last night, but effectively.
1: That Kapanen in last night.
0: Yeah. And, well, you know, they got a lot of things going for him.
2: Like Suzuki played 30 minutes, 29, 30.
0: He was first and fourth line center last night.
2: Like, it is impressive. Again, I didn't think he offensively was as dangerous, but he's such a great player. But they've got a great mix of everything, like O talked about. They've kind of got an answer for everything. You want to play tough, okay, Josh Anderson kind of in there, you know.
0: Jack Guy will do it.
2: Like they've got some guys who stand up for themselves physically. Oh, you want to play fast and skilled? Okay, well, let's see what Hudson and Caulfield and Demidov, like this Demidov's starting to feel it now, right? You could see he's getting to middle ice and shooting the puck, got a great shot. Like, yes, Montreal has a little bit of their warts. I think they get a little bit lost. Buffalo forechecked the hell out of them. Like, you gotta give Buffalo some credit too.
0: I thought they were the better team last night from start to finish, but it doesn't matter.
2: But Carolina's a different beast. The only difference in Carolina is I think Montreal has maybe a little bit more separating skill. But I said that about Ottawa and Carolina just didn't matter, they swept them during the regular season.
0: You know, I don't know what that stands for, but we were talking about it last week. You know, like Montreal has played Carolina very well. They've been very comfortable against Carolina. You know, and if you're Buffalo, it was just a magical season. It was a magical season that ends in overtime in game seven of the second round.
1: Yeah, they got some questions to answer too. Like Alex Tuch, like you want to be paid $12 million? You want to be $12 million guy or whatever the hell you want to be paid?
0: Didn't have a point.
2: Yeah.
1: Didn't have a point and was like bumped off the line and was basically a ghost out there.
0: Yep.
2: Yeah. Yeah. So I don't know what that is. Trying to find some answers. Like, I was hoping today a report would come out that, and maybe it will in the next couple of days, Tage Thompson playing with a separated shoulder or something. Cause he was a guy, every time the puck's on his stick, he should, I mean, the guy shoots a puck 100 miles an hour, like for fun. And, you know, unbelievable move in overtime, but you're curling, dragging.
0: Waited
2: two
0: too
2: guys,
0: long. Curled
2: like,
0: and dragged
2: three
0: times.
2: Put that puck through the net. Like, yeah. Again, easy in hindsight for me to sitting there in the studio to say. But it's just, I wanted more from those two because I always felt that those two were going to be twin tower problems type mm-hmm. of thing for any team. You name it, because they're just big and physically imposing. They just never, you know, dominated the way that we expected them to, especially like you mentioned.
0: Thompson in particular is a great player. Like,
2: yeah.
0: Not that Tuck isn't. Tuck's a good player.
2: Right.
0: Thompson's like a legit superstar in the league. Like an ability to rip home 50 and take over games. And, you know, he probably didn't bring enough. And ultimately, you know, I wouldn't say goaltending was the reason Buffalo lost in the end, but it flip-flopped a lot.
2: Yeah.
0: And UPL, to me, I thought he was fighting it last night.
2: Yeah, he looked a little shaky. Yeah,
0: he just looked a little bit uncertain, and maybe that's just nerves.
1: Well, that's the other question that Buffalo has to answer. I don't think they're going to – I mean, everybody talks about everything when the season ends, and I don't think they're just going to walk away from this guy because their goaltending has been such a gong show in years past. But players, everybody thinks like, okay, like what's he going to do next year? Like – Montreal and Buffalo, they were pulling their goalies a lot in the second round of the playoffs.
2: Mm-hmm.
1: And Jamie, I want to ask you, the NHL, everyone always says it's kind of a copycat league. Like, are teams going to move away? And I'm not saying, like, I'm just posing the question to you. If you look at the four remaining goaltenders that are left.
2: I saw the salaries. Did you see that?
1: There's Carter Hart, there's Wedgwood and Mackenzie Blackwood.
2: Yeah.
1: And there's Dobish and there's Freddie Anderson.
2: Yeah.
1: And like,
2: you're right.
1: I don't know. It's, there's not an $8 million guy in net, although there's only five superstar goaltenders left in the league, but it's fascinating the four goaltenders left. It really is.
2: You're right. And I saw the same information too. And it's funny because, you know, there has been a case study going back to Antti Niemi winning for Chicago, right? Like, you go, when you look at it, there has been starters in there, the Vasilevskis, the Bobrovskis, but then there have been that tandem situation where, you know, Marc-Andre Fleury into Matt Murray back-to-back seasons, so, you know, that type of stuff. Grubauer into Braden Holtby. Now, Holtby won the Vezina, I think, that year or the previous year. But there's not a lot of money on paper in net, those final four teams. And it's maybe how the teams are constructed, but it comes back to what you said, oh, how many clear-cut 65-game starters that you would think are, you know, warranted superstars are there in the league? I think there's 6 to 8.
0: You know,
2: and the Sorokins and Shesterkins and Bobrovsky, Ottinger, Hellebuck.
0: Mm-hmm. This
2: it
0: year
2: gets
0: is,
2: thin after
0: is
2: that.
0: More is the exception to the rule, I think. Like, we just went through six straight years of Vasilevsky and Bobrovsky. So those
1: were both
0: monsters and Hall of Famers and all-time great goalies. But what it is proof, though, that it can happen. Like, it's, you know, there's a lot of different ways to build a hockey team.
2: Yeah.
0: And, you know, if you have a great goalie, you're going to have to pay him. And if he's healthy and hot, you're in a great place. You know, look at the Habs in 21. Carey Price was unbeatable. They got to a cup final. They weren't a great team. They played like one. They played very well, and they were tight defensively, but Price was incredible.
2: Yeah.
0: But, you know, this year in particular is an outlier because everyone left, you know, as a tandem or an unproven guy. Now, maybe Dobish can be a 60-starter guy as he grows. He's still young. He's a rookie. But, you know, this year, some goalie's going to win it that we probably would not have picked 6 months ago and is going to break that chain. But it does just open the door for managers, you know, because, if there's only six or seven great goalies, then that means there's 25 teams in the league that don't have them. What are you going to do? Just put up a white flag and say we can't win now?
2: It's by committee.
0: Yeah, you got to go by committee. That's the way it goes.
2: Buffalo has four. They've got Colton Ellis.
0: Right.
2: You know, who's
0: Devin
2: 25.
0: Levi, who I think
2: Devin
0: is
2: Levi's
0: there,
2: up and coming, but you know, again, like that type of stuff, but there's decisions to be made. And we talked about Buffalo has a decision to make with Alex Tuck. You know, do they keep him and pay him $10 million? Or they move on from him and try and find the next Alex Tuck type of thing, because they do have depth in that organization. Got a lot of good young players coming too.
0: That's it. I mean, who are you going to spend your money on, right? Like that's what it comes down to, because they've got Darlene locked in.
2: Yeah.
0: Who is so good, man. Like Darlene.
1: Yeah, he is legit.
0: Dude,
1: he pisses people off.
0: Dangles as a defenseman. Like, do you know how rare that is to, like...
1: Well, dude, you remember the YouTube clips of him? I just remember working with Bobby, and he did a thing on him leading up to the World Juniors back when he was, like, a kid before his draft year. And he was playing in a men's league at, like, 16 and just absolutely dangling and shredding everything out there.
0: Like, his hands, that is... You don't see that from defensemen a lot. Like, most of them are straight... Yeah. You know, they might make nice passes or plays, or they got a bomb for a shot or whatever. This guy gets pucks in, like, the slot and is dangling people. Like, he's so good.
1: And when he signed that contract, I was like, really? This guy's got to be making 11 sheets? I'm not
0: sure
1: about that.
0: Every penny.
2: Yeah.
0: Dude, every penny.
1: So
0: Power
1: legit.
0: Looked good. Byram looked good.
1: Yeah. And just Hayes, you guys were talking about just the teams, and you got to find your own way to win, and you can't just fold up shop. Which is fine. Some teams I do think need to rebuild and start over. But if you looked at that Montreal roster from last night, it's like you got Nick Suzuki on the first line. Like it was up on a board. And like Jake Evans was the second line centerman. And then like if you saw that in the beginning of the year, I don't think anyone would have said, wow, that's like a...
0: Dude, Deneau didn't have a goal in like the first 20 games of the year or something.
1: Like no, I know, LA but was, just the actual roster.
0: I agree with
1: you. It's not like something where you're like, it's not like Colorado's roster.
0: Carolina's not much different. Like, they're not that much different. You look at it on paper, you're like, all right, Jackson Blake, good player. Let's see what he's got. You know, okay, let's see what Taylor Hall can do.
1: Yeah. It's the Colorado roster, which is kind of loaded because it's
0: top heavy. And Vegas, I would say, is pretty loaded, too.
1: Agreed. Yeah. But the rest, they're good teams. Like, it's a team sport. And if you're looking for a way that Toronto, and God knows if they have the mindset to do it, but... If they can play with that energy, that intensity, and obviously they need some different personnel in there, maybe, just maybe, there's a chance. But I honestly don't know if it's in them. Do they want to bust their ass every single shift and pressure and work like that? I'm not sure. I'm really not sure. And I don't think anybody else around the NHL is sure of that either. Because they're just, it's their own program. Well, it's like,
0: we'll see who comes back, right?
2: Exactly.
0: Like, that's a big question.
2: John Chyka has been quite active, you know, since we talked last. You know, Pridham out. Who else? Derek Clancy out. You know, it seems like he's not shy to be, you know, putting his stamp on the organization, which is fair. That's
1: I got a message for that David Carl out in Denver. You signed an 8-year extension there and enjoy the rest of your life. You want to uproot everything and the way coaches get hired and fired. It's just, that guy can have the greatest life. It's like, I don't know what his, you know, dreams of are for coaching, but it's like, I don't know. He would probably have to, you would have to pay him a Mike Babcock contract to get him here.
0: And, possibly.
1: And good on him. Good
0: now,
1: on
0: him.
1: I
0: don't know how much college hockey coaches are making.
1: You don't think the guy makes at least $4 million
0: no.
1: a year?
0: In college hockey?
1: I'll bet you my life he does.
0: Dude, college basketball, maybe. College football, there's a lot of programs that the guy
1: Doogie,
0: may not
1: Google
0: make
1: how much David Carl
0: well,
1: makes at Denver.
0: A University of Denver hockey program? I'd be shocked if he made that kind of money.
2: He might make $1 million or $2 million. I don't know if it's four.
0: I'm not sure he'd make $1 million. I don't know if he'd make $1 million.
2: I think I'm pretty sure those programs pay well. Like
0: Denver hockey,
1: It's between $3 and $4 million.
0: No chance he's making that kind of money.
2: Again,
0: dude.
2: We're not going to look at his pay stub and Google.
0: I want to know David Carl's pay stub. I want to know precisely his taxes.
2: Somebody will figure it out.
0: I want everything.
2: Here's the thing, and you're not wrong with what we're seeing of the coaching carousel. What if this guy's the next John Cooper, though, and it's 10 years? Or if he's Jared Bednar. You know, what if he can be a 9-10 year guy in an organization? Like, that's the thing. We are seeing turnover. Adam Foote gets let go after a year today, right?
0: Like, but he had a chance in Vancouver this year.
2: The minute that you look at it, the next coach there should be Manny Malhotra. He's, you know, RJ gets hired. Malhotra's been there in Abbotsford. Mm-hmm. They've developed him, all of that type of stuff. and it's probably the right play. I think they're trying to have a clean slate there. Not Adam Foote's fault, but I think clean slate. The spicy meatball and all that is Malhotra's kid, I believe, is
0: top 10. He's going to be a top 10 pick.
2: I thought he was ranked around 3
0: or
2: 4.
0: Well, he is. Like, he could go that high. Maybe
2: that's
0: the highest
2: ranked center. That's where Vancouver's choosing. So that's the crazy thing is
0: deal.
2: I don't know if he'd want to coach his kid. Do you want to coach your kid in the NHL?
0: Well, and also if you're the kid, do you want your dad as a coach? I'd look at it through that lens. That's a Bron and LeBron
1: Kevin
0: thing.
1: Deneen
0: I wouldn't want that.
1: Had his dad as a coach in Philadelphia, Billy Deneen.
2: Yeah. Yeah.
1: Billy Deneen, well, Coach Kevin in Philadelphia. It's gotta be an awkward dynamic though. Imagine being in the back of the bus and the boys are just carving.
0: I'd want nothing to do with that as a player.
2: It's hard. Adam Lowry had Dave Lowry recently in Winnipeg as the interim. And
0: it was ugly too down the stretch.
2: Well, it's tough because he's the captain of the team. He's gotta go to his dad and say, you know, we need a day off here. You're too hard on us or you know, that type of stuff.
0: Well,
2: but there
0: Bob
2: is.
0: Bradley and, remember Bradley at TFC?
2: Yeah.
0: And it was ugly too. It was not good.
2: But Vancouver, you know, coming back to the coaching carousel, if Carl is the next up and coming thing and you believe he's good for your program, you figure out what that costs and you get it done instead of recycling somebody else. That would be my thought.
0: We have a ChatGPT update on David Carl. Now this is not
1: dude, I'm telling
0: locked
1: you, it's
0: in.
1: Wrong. Doogie just sent
0: 700 grand a year.
1: No,
0: I told you,
1: no
0: dude.
1: Way, dude.
0: It's college hockey, man.
1: Dude, I don't care. He's the best coach in college hockey.
0: It doesn't matter.
1: I guarantee you, he was when he
0: they're
1: was
0: not a
1: rumored,
0: huge program.
1: Like when that. He was rumored to leave, and my buddy John Germain, please be quiet and don't text me. He said he makes less than $1 million. You're wrong,
0: 100%
1: Johnny.
0: 100% he makes less than $1 million.
1: No.
0: He's not the head coach at LSU, dude, coaching football.
1: I have a great memory, and if memory serves me correctly, other NHL teams were sniffing around.
0: Yeah, Chicago was sniffing.
1: Denver said, we're paying you $3 million, you're gonna stay.
0: I don't think so. They're not, that's not the,
1: okay,
0: like,
1: so
0: outside of football.
1: Hashtag TSN, hashtag you gotta get it right.
0: Okay, so every program in the U.S. is built around the football and to an extent the basketball.
1: Oh,
0: everything
1: so
0: else
1: he's
0: loses
1: just supposed
0: money.
1: To accept peanuts?
0: Everything else loses money. It's a business. Like, every other sport.
2: Colleges don't lose money though. They don't lose money.
0: I'm telling
2: you. College hockey programs.
0: Yes, they do.
2: No,
0: yes.
2: I'm telling you, I'm telling you right now.
1: What the hell is this guy talking? You know, Michigan State and Michigan hockey.
0: If you look at, let me finish. And
1: he's,
0: then you got, go,
1: he's,
0: got,
1: he's stung by a bee again.
0: No. Hazy bees with some actual facts here. Let me buzz around some actual facts.
2: I've got something in front of me. I'll let you go
0: if
2: first.
0: If you look at, and I have looked at this before, like, let's go to Michigan, and I can't pick out one specific. You might find one spot where they make some money. For the most part in college sports, the football program, the men's D1 football program, basically pays for the whole school and for the whole athletics. They make a fortune off football, a little bit off men's basketball. Everything else, for the most part, is either like trying to break even or losing money. And that's just the reality. There's no TV deals down there. They sell tickets, but it's like students and stuff. It's not. Anyway,
2: okay,
0: you go ahead. You can have the floor now. Tell me.
2: You mentioned depending on schools. So Michigan State, their Adam Nightingale, their coach there, gets raised $1.3 million annually, and he's making now close to $2 million. So again, I think it's $1 million to $2 million in these programs. Michigan State's a big school and the hockey program's big there. So you're right. It might be individual schools based on it, but I do believe the economics of hockey is quite big in the U.S., especially the big schools. You're talking.
0: I'm telling you, I don't think it is. There's boosters that can pay for players to come. Look at McKenna. Number one prospect. He made 700 grand last year.
2: Right.
0: There are like punters in the SEC making $2 million cash.
2: That's like saying comparing the NFL to the NHL.
0: But that's what I'm saying.
2: Apples and
0: oranges. But exactly.
2: They still
0: that's
2: make
0: my
2: money
0: point.
2: In the NHL. That's my point is they still make money.
1: If anyone has any clear evidence of what
0: just
1: David
0: admit,
1: Carl
0: David Carl's not making $4 million.
2: I said $1 million to $2 million, and I stand
1: I'm going to go
2: on
1: down a little bit, and
0: under.
1: I'm going to say it's between $3 million and $3.5 million.
2: No.
0: Way under.
1: I remember reading the tweet saying he signed for big money.
0: Okay, okay, well, so, you're not on Twitter anymore, so what do you know?
2: Yeah, and right, these guys also get bonuses and stuff like that.
0: You'd well, think these, and they've won two of the last three national championships.
1: Best bonuses, coach in college hockey.
0: And that Carson Carl's just committed there over the weekend. So he's going to University of Denver.

0: Schneider was thinking in that spot, I don't know. We'll ask Keegan. George Springer's at bat in the ninth was absolutely pathetic. It was a horrible at bat, just trying to be a hero. And it's, you know, they lose again. They lose last night, and they're back in action tonight. So Keegan coming up from the park. Johnny will join us. Confirmed coming up. Overdrive continues. TSN 1050 and up on YouTube Live.
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5: And what a ball game it was in Oklahoma City last night, too. It was just an incredible night of sports.
6: After confirm or deny, I am going to play a clip for you from Shea Gildas-Alexander, who is a grown-ass man, who's a leader, who's a champion, an MVP, and this is how you speak after a game and taking accountability after confirm or deny.
5: I love it. Yeah, he struggled last night. His shot was off, to put it lightly. But shout out to Shea, back-to-back MVPs, unbelievable. All right, I might actually mix in a little confirm or deny on the fly here, Joe, based on Shea, so be on your toes. I'm buzzing today. I've been stung, and I'm buzzing, and I feel great. I also have a
6: Hazy's
5: board.
6: Hazy's buzzing, a new segment?
5: Hazy's buzzing, absolutely.
6: Love it.
5: I have a board of financials for collegiate sports that I might give a full breakdown to, so you guys make sure you sit
6: tight.
5: Yeah,
6: and stop using AI to find out David Carl's salary. I know he makes $3 million.
7: Okay. No, he does. I think he makes over $1 million.
5: All right.
7: They're saying 721, but
5: we'll leave it there.
7: There's
5: we'll
7: bonuses
5: there.
7: Involved. He definitely makes over $1 million.
5: Okay. Confirm or deny, both conference finals in the Stanley Cup playoffs go at least six games.
6: No, totally deny. As much as we praised Montreal in the first hour, I think that they're in big time trouble with Carolina. I've been preaching Carolina and Colorado in the finals, guys. I don't know what kind of fight Vegas is going to put up. I think that could also be ugly. I think Carolina and Colorado are on a collision course, and the Canes are the only team that can possibly take them down. I think it's 2-7-game series. I don't know. Montreal is in tough, but I definitely deny this. Deny it. I'm not saying Carolina's going to sweep them.
5: Yeah.
6: But they're in trouble. They got problems.
5: I'm confirming it. I'm confirming. I think one of Vegas or the Habs are pushing this deep.
7: Oh, I'm confirming it too. I think they're both. I think we all believe that Carolina and Colorado, that's in a perfect world. What's been a perfect world in the playoffs? This has been a bizarro year, period. Just from start to finish. In the end, I still think Colorado's the best team, but McCarr doesn't look healthy. He didn't skate today.
5: That's like, trouble, man.
7: Throwing injuries into the mix. Like, you have no idea what's coming out of the tunnel there, either, you know, Wednesday night or the rest of the series. Same thing. These teams, knock on wood, are relatively healthy. One injury can change the trajectory of it. So I'm confirming it that we're getting six games.
5: Big time. I'm with you. Confirm or deny, Jakub Dobish is the best goalie left in the playoffs.
6: No, Freddie Anderson is completely denying it. That's a scary thing.
5: Better. Is he better?
7: I mean,
5: he's been better.
6: What the hell?
5: Better.
6: What are
5: he's
6: you talking
5: perfect.
6: About? It's one or the other. Who is the better? Freddie Anderson has been the best goalie of the remaining four.
5: He has
6: don't
5: been
6: you?
5: Great through eight games.
6: He's been incredible. He scares the living daylights out of me because I don't know what the future holds for him or what stunt he could pull. But Freddie Anderson has been the GOAT of these playoffs.
7: Dobish has been unbelievable, but he's an emotional roller coaster. Like he's all over. He's in people's faces. He's getting some favorable bounces. He had weird bounces that go in on him. Like there's just not a lot of predictability to his game, but he's looked great. The guy I think is a really good goaltender who's obviously people are frowning on is Carter Hart. Like I think he's a really good goalie. Always has been. But you know, you look at what Wedgwood and Blackwood are capable of in Colorado. Blackwood was unbelievable from a stats points.
5: Yep.
7: Or no, sorry, Wedgwood.
5: Wedgwood was all year.
7: Wedgwood
5: yeah.
7: from a statistical point. But I mean, Dobish, I don't know, I'm denying it because I think Freddie, you gotta give Freddie his flowers.
5: He's been great. I understand what you've been saying the first eight games, he's been perfect, but I'm a Dobish, like, super fan. I think he's uber talented and he's a fighter. And
6: I'll tell you what, he's got a lot of charisma and he's getting a lot of people on board.
5: It's fun to watch play.
6: He's like, fun to watch play.
5: He sold
6: and
5: a Zucker
6: talk.
5: Hit last night. I was jumping on it.
7: He sold that, yeah.
5: He did. Zucker did hit him.
7: He did pop him.
5: Like, it was a weird play.
6: Zucker deserved 2 minutes for 100%.
7: Easily, yes.
5: But Dobish did sell it.
7: He did the Mike Smith flop. He did, threw himself over, spun around.
5: Had the legs in the air. Like,
7: and was yelling
5: sticks
7: at the ref, though. I mean, that's the thing. He runs hot.
5: Yeah,
7: I love him, but he just, he's a high wire act.
5: Yep. All right, Joe, I'm going to skip the next one because I got to get to this one. All right. Confirm or deny, my boy Aaron Rye will finish at least top five in one of the next two majors.
6: You know what? I'm going to confirm it. I'm going to confirm it, and I kind of thought the guy was corny with his weird gear and his Nike Monarchs wheels and his iron covers, but the guy's a pleasant guy.
5: Like, really nice, likable guy. That's what
6: dude,
5: he is.
6: There's a really, like, he's got iron guy. Cover. He's got iron covers because his dad preached to him how expensive golf club is, so it's like a tribute to his dad.
5: Yep.
6: He's just a fantastic fellow. I don't know how else I've never said that before on this
5: show.
6: It's
5: a weird thing to say, but I felt the same way. I'm like,
6: but he is a fantastic fellow. He plays slow as hell, and he's got two mitts on the course, but I don't care, man. I love the guy now, and I'm a big supporter. Just speed it up a little bit.
5: Yeah. Not much emotion, though, either. He taps in on the 72nd hole. He knew he had won it by then, and just all business. And but I thought his explanations, the way he handled everything, he works his ass off. Unfortunately, I'm going to deny this, though. I think this is a once-in-a-lifetime.
6: No way, dude. This guy hits bullets. He's using. We got to get Nicky from
5: Taylor. U.S. Open's at Shinnecock, and then the British.
6: So what, dude? He doesn't hit it far enough to get in trouble. That's why I like his game. And he's got to go see Uncle Nicky up at TaylorMade and get a QI4D because he's using an M6.
5: I know. He's old school, man.
6: That's from 2018.
5: Right. Listen, it was a magical back nine. There's no other way to put it. He had a great tournament, and he took off, and his shots on 13 and 16 and putt on 17 was butter. He's an awesome story, but he's the 44th ranked player in the world. I don't think he's top five in the U.S. Open or the Open Championship.
7: I'm denying it because you know me, I'm a golf observer,
5: yes,
7: as Keith Pelley would call it.
5: Right.
7: And I never heard of the guy. So
5: no, he's not a household name.
6: Hayes, you know, what's Jerry Player doing there?
7: Exactly.
6: Jerry Player snuck into the background there with the red. Put that on again. He snuck in there because he won that tournament in 1962. So he wheeled in there and he had golf shoes on and he wasn't even teeing it.
5: Any chance Jerry Player has to get on screen, is parachuting in. He needs
6: parachuting in. He won in 1962 with that golf tournament. Look
5: there
6: at him.
5: Is.
6: Red jacket.
5: Red
6: He's
5: jacket.
6: Stuck in there.
7: There he is. Jerry Player.
5: Confirm or deny, the Vancouver Canucks will be the worst team in the league again next season.
6: I'm kind of confirming it. I got to be honest. I love the Sedins. Ryan Johnson. Like, what could they possibly do? They got small D. They don't skate very well up front. I don't know. Pettersson's kind of a mess. Like, let's be honest with that. Well, how could they bounce back and not be the worst team in the league? Unless they have some magical plan to just completely transform that roster, which we all know is impossible in this day and age. Impossible.
7: Yeah, I mean, I want to confirm it, but I also... We've seen teams just drop off the map very quickly. We lived it here in Toronto. So is there another one of those teams around the corner that has just a year where everything goes wrong? I'm going to deny it because I'm playing the field. And it's not because of anything you didn't just say. Mm-hmm. Oh, it's more about what is the history? I thought it was going to be the Pittsburgh Penguins this year. That because they wanted to rebuild. Seems like everybody was for sale or for trade in the off season. I think it's more of a scenario where you're looking at it where a team just has a bad year and they drop off of a cliff and they end up in last place. That's my reasoning behind it. I'm playing the field.
5: Yeah, I think you're onto something there. Like someone's going to tank. Like, cause that's what Vancouver did by the end. And the roster was legitimately, I think, the worst in the league, but they were fully committed to tanking. And, you know, if you get a new coach in there, maybe you re-energize some things. The goaltending scares me. I just don't think Demko's ever going to play.
7: That's, yeah, a million
5: dollars. Just, it's Lankin in.
6: How's he going to ever get back into the net?
5: I don't see it. I don't know what they were thinking with that contract. I still have no idea.
7: Yeah. I hope that he's healthy because he's one of those goalies who's really good. Like, but they've got that other Toropilo. I butcher his name, but he's a monster of a goaltender.
5: Yeah.
7: They let Shelov go, who's
5: and Pitt had a really good year.
7: Pitt. But I think there's lots of questions there, and you could easily make a case. But I just, again, I'm going back to the field of some other team just dropping off a cliff.
5: Yeah, I'm with you on that one. All right, there you go. Confirm or deny. I love it. 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None of us picked Aaron Rye. Like, are you going to pick Aaron Rye at the U.S. Open? Is that what you're saying? When we do our TaylorMade picks in a month, you're going to take Aaron Rye to win at Shinnecock? Is that your plan?
6: I will make a promise with you right now. If you give me the first pick, I am taking, because he uses a TaylorMade equipment, I'm taking Aaron Rye first.
5: Okay. So does Scheffler. So does McIlroy. You know, so does,
6: by the way,
5: Morikawa.
6: Rory, the guy yelled USA and you told him to F off and get off the golf course. Give your head a shake, pal.
5: Yeah. That's
6: it's like the nerve
5: McGavin
6: of these guys.
5: Play.
6: Like Rory, it's just like everybody loves the guy so much and they play the best courses in the world, the best conditions, and they show up there and they bitch about the setup and stuff. It's like you're talking yourself out of not winning the golf tournament as soon as you start bitching like that. Yeah. Like, yeah, there was some goofy pins. It was different. But what is it, 20 under or you're not happy? Like, just get serious, Rory. Like, everyone adores the guy, and someone yelled USA, and he said, shut the bleep up, and then he told the security guy to get him off the golf course. Give me a break, man.
5: Shooter McGavin. And you're right. They loosened the... No, it still played very difficult. 9 under was the championship score. That's a
6: and
5: tough
6: everyone
5: course.
6: Thought, all the pundits thought that they were going to destroy that place. Destroy it, and they did not.
5: But McIlroy was complaining. They all complained.
6: Shane Lowry was complaining, and a bunch of them were like, wow, it's kind of difficult. It's goofy to have this many people compressed on the leaderboard. Why? It's a hard golf course. That's what a U.S. Open leaderboard looks like. Maybe the PGA doesn't have to be 22 under for it to be a good tournament.
5: Well, there were some great tweets on, like, using the Michael Jordan. I took that personally, that, like, Shinnecock and the USGA are going to look at that and say, okay, you want to play? Like, if the PGA thinks they're going to be the toughest challenge, wait till you see what we're going to bring.
6: Oh, Shinnecock. People at Shinnecock were drinking some brown liquor in the back room saying, watch this.
5: Watch it. Like, the rough will be absurd. It'll, you know, the pins are going to be nuts. But you expect that at the U.S. Open. But shout out to Aaron Rye. 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Keegan from Yankee Stadium coming up. Johnny from overseas. More on the Habs getting through last night. More on that great ball game at Oklahoma City. Night 2 of the Jays Yankees tonight. Overdrive continues up on YouTube Live.
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6: Boom, and we just got to go do our thing. This is what Shea had to say after the game.
32: The opponent, we knew it was going to be a dogfight. We just got to be better. Me in particular had to play better, especially against a team of this caliber. Yeah, nothing more than that.
6: See that? We got a great opponent, and we just got to play better, especially me. Have you ever heard anything like that from these guys down the street when losing or when things need to get better? Nothing like that.
5: Yeah, he's one of one right now, man. And he's right. Yeah. Like, he didn't play well. He didn't play great last night. He didn't shoot
6: exactly,
5: the ball well.
6: Exactly. Yeah. But that's just the guy that understands it, and he's the real deal. Yep. And that's why he's an MVP. And he probably will respond and be the best player on the court. 100%. And it wouldn't shock me if they get game two. But that's the difference between, that caliber of an athlete and superstar from what we've seen around here in the last 10 years.
5: Totally agree. And they lost in double overtime. It's not like they got pumped by 30 either.
6: Right.
5: You know, it was like, it was right there. They had that ball game. And Shea just has a moxie to him, man. Like he's a humbled guy, but he's also uber confident. That's a great team. And he's the clear cut leader and everything runs through him, man. Like it's incredible how good he is and how composed he is, how easy to root for. You know, it's going to be a great series and it's likely to be a great piece of competition for the next 7 or 8 years. Wemby and the Spurs, Shea and the Thunder, you know, the two of them are not going anywhere. They're the two youngest, like, teams in the league or close to it. It's crazy how young they are on average, the Spurs and the Thunder. So they are loaded. That is a great clip. Hour two coming up. Keegan Mathison from Yankee Stadium. Johnny coming up. Overdrive continues. TSN 1050 and on the TSN app.
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5: 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Big hour, Keegan Mathis in from Yankee Stadium ahead of Game 2 of the series tonight. Jays had that game last night, and it got away from them. Two two-run home runs given up in the seventh inning. The ninth, they had a bit of a rally going, and Springer with one of the worst at-bats I've seen in a long time. And then Vladdy just chops out to call it a day. So back in action tonight. Keegan will join us in a few moments. Mike Johnson coming up on the Habs getting through. We've got four left in the Stanley Cup playoffs. And, you know, a lot going on in the league. Again, Adam Foote let go today, fired today as the head coach of the Canucks.
6: What he was supposed to do with that team, I have no idea, guys. That's same as Edmonton. Same as Edmonton. What the hell, Chris Knobloch? I get it. Adjustments, whatever. Like, massive managerial mistakes.
5: Well, now you got Toronto, Vancouver, Edmonton, L.A.
6: Yeah. And apparently the coaches association, this Cassidy situation, like they're stepping in to.
11: Rightfully so. I mean, rightfully so.
6: Yeah, like why
11: so.
6: Would you want to prevent a guy from working? Like I get it, they're rival teams, but you gassed the guy.
5: Yeah, Vegas fired Cassidy. And not in necessarily the softest manner either, right? Like eight games left.
6: Yeah. You gassed him. You fired him.
5: Yeah, you fired him. And he won a Stanley Cup for you. And now by all account, based on reports, they've declined Edmonton LA. And LA from interviewing the guy. It's amateur hour. It's Vegas in a nutshell. Like that's how they operate.
11: But they don't apologize for it.
5: No, exactly. Like they went in for the appeal today and you lost a second round pick and $100,000. They're not getting it back.
11: It is weird though. And we talk about it all the time, how you want transparency, you want organizations like, I know feelings are involved, but just cutthroat. And Vegas is the gold standard of that.
5: They sure are.
11: And when other teams do it, we're like, oh, you know, how could they do that? And you're like, Vegas does it all the time. Like they do. And Edmonton didn't fire their coach the right way. It leaked and they should have fired him at the end of the season. It happens. But at the end of the day, what's the standard? Like the standard should be treating people with respect.
5: Well, what do you think Edmonton's going to do here? Or all these teams? I mean, Toronto, you know, they've reportedly called on David Carl, right? Who's making $12 million a year at the University of Denver. So he may not
6: three
5: want
6: and a half.
5: Three and a half. No. But he is, you know, he's the number one guy in college hockey right now. You know, who else they're going to check in on, I'm not sure. It sounds like Edmonton's called Craig Berube, which is interesting.
11: And Lavi, too.
5: And Peter Laviolette. So they, you know, would indicate maybe Edmonton's going the direction of a kind of veteran cup-winning coach. Cassidy, Laviolette, Berube. That's basically, hey, we got 2 years. Let's try to just knuckle down here and do what we can to find a way to catch lightning in a bottle. Vancouver is very different. Probably will be Manny Malhotra.
11: Three different organizations in three different spots. Edmonton has a window. They need a hardened, disciplined coach. Toronto, depending on what they're going to do with, and again, I'm saying that I think Austin Matthews is coming back. So, you know, I'm just leaving that there.
5: You see, Chris Johnston, CJ said on his podcast today, what he's hearing is the Leafs are listening on everyone not named Austin Matthews.
11: Which is fair. I think you open it up to every. I like what Billy Guerin said in his post game. Gretzky got traded. Everything's on the table. He kind of left it at that as a mic drop. It's like, why, you know, I'm going to look at everything. So fair enough in Toronto, everybody outside of Austin Matthews could be on the table. But my point being is, who are they going to get a young progressive coach? or it depends, or if they're gonna go after Trocheck and try and sign the defenseman, in from Tampa.
5: Radish.
11: What's his name? Radish. Yeah. And, you know, Alex Tuch, if you're gonna go older and try and get right back at the playoffs and do all of that, then you might need a different type of coach. And Vancouver is young, progressive, because they're in a different spot.
5: They're trending for 3 or 4 years down the road,
11: correct,
5: I think.
11: Yeah.
5: In Vancouver, Toronto, it sounds as if they want to get back on the horse next year. Now, I don't think that has to mean you go with a veteran coach.
11: No, not at all.
5: I think the plan should be hire whoever the right guy is. You know, and I know that sounds incredibly obvious and cliche, but the point being is you don't just plan for a year. Like, hopefully you can hire someone who can be here for a decade. Like, that would be great.
11: Here's one other case study that we could use. Dan Muse takes over Pittsburgh. Veteran team, all of that type of stuff. Young, progressive guy. Did a hell of a job there.
5: Yes, he did.
11: So, you know, there's no guarantee in a veteran guy being recycled that's going to be the answer. In Toronto, it could be a young, progressive guy that takes over a core that is veteran type of thing. John Tavares, Matthews,
5: yeah.
11: Nylander.
5: I am curious,
11: Riley,
5: to see what Chyka ends up doing, man. Like, it is difficult to get a read on him. And I'm with you. I think Matthews, you know, I think will return next year and hopefully the next couple years and then see what happens.
11: Yeah.
5: But if Nylander's available, curious what that market would look like. Is Matthew Nyes available? I know he appeared to be with Tree Living. Is he still with Chyka and Sundin? I don't know, but again, CJ saying what he's hearing through the grapevine.
6: You guys, maybe what we've been talking about for 5 years about, not like we all claimed we've hated the idea of just been married to your 10 players and nothing ever changes.
11: Right.
6: Maybe, just maybe, the promises that the insiders have made us of being a wild and wacky summer, maybe teams have had enough and they're just like, we're ready to get different faces in here and there's all kinds of action. I think,
11: yep,
6: it would be great for fan bases, great for off-season excitement. Am I betting on it? No, but it would be fantastic.
11: Mm-hmm. Well,
6: just for teams to say, like, we've got to do something different here. We've committed so much money in years and it's not working. We need a totally different vibe.
5: Even if it's kind of lateral moves, you know,
6: yes,
5: like you take our three guys who just are good players but not working,
6: but
5: we'll take your three players.
11: And I think the flexibility is there, guys, because the cap is going up. So you're looking at the next 2 to 3 years where the cap is exploding to, you know, 12 to 15 million more. You can use that money as leverage. You can bring on players, like you just said, if you had wanted lateral moves and different looks for your organization. I think that's where teams can be creative. I
5: hope you're right. Last year they did nothing. Like, last year's offseason was horrendous in the NHL.
11: Yeah.
5: Awful.
11: Agreed.
5: All right, Mike Johnson on that. More coming up. Game two of the 4-game series down in the Bronx. Last night was not very 2025, right? Like, last year they win that game. They blow the doors off the Yankees. And last night it didn't happen. Rodriguez comes in the 7th, gives up 2 home runs. You know, the 9th inning, again, I continue to emphasize, I thought the Springer at bat in particular was a really, really terrible at bat. You got Eric Lauer now going to the Dodgers. That kind of scares me. You know, the idea of Lauer.
6: It's like
5: in
6: he's
5: going
6: to flourish and be a stud.
5: Yeah. Let's head down to Yankee Stadium. Here's our main man, Keegan Mathison, MLB.com. What sticks out more for you last night, Keegan? The decision to go to Rodriguez in the 7th and the way he performed, or, you know, the way Springer and Vladdy approached their at-bats in the 9th?
13: Those at-bats for me, Hayes, I mean, I think you nailed it. That's a game they win last year, and it's a game where they come up with a big hit last year. The Yariel decision, I love it. You know, it's not where you want to find yourself, but with Rodgers unavailable, man, Tommy Nance is on the IL. Some other relievers were down. I know everyone wants to play a manager. The solution is for a big league reliever to get one out before allowing 4 runs. Okay, that's the solution here. So to see those at-bats from Vladdy and then from Springer, it's just uncharacteristic, especially Springer in that 3-0 count where he had every opportunity to do something. Nothing came of it, man. The at-bats last year, you know something's going to happen. It's not even a question. It's just what it's going to look like. Will it be a single or a double? And even when it's happening, you don't have that confidence. Like last year, guys, I think fans had that confidence. It was how are they going to win this, not how are they going to screw this up. I think that's a real example last night.
5: Yeah, I think you're right. And, you know, Springer, like Vladdy's taken up a lot of oxygen, clearly. Every time we have you on, we're talking about him. And, you know, he did have himself a big day in Detroit over the weekend, and hopefully that sparks something. But Springer, like George was legitimately one of the four or five best players in the game last year, certainly in the American League. He was phenomenal, and he was their best player. He was their MVP from start to finish, including Game 7 in the ALCS, as we know. And this year, you know, he had the injury, but his numbers are, it's like 2025 didn't happen. Where it's almost like what I thought was going to happen after 23 and 24, now we're just seeing it in 26. Like the numbers are staggering. He's hitting under 200. He's got an OPS of about 600. What is up with George? Like what are you hearing? What are you seeing? Why is it such a struggle for him?
13: You're right. It's like 1 year delay of what we feared and what we talked about so much there. It's you're seeing the version of Springer that we saw, unfortunately, a couple of years ago, which has been looks a little slow, a little behind, and you're not seeing the power, which you absolutely need from George Springer. Okay, you don't need him to hit singles. He's the DH now. Like his outfield days are essentially over. If it's an emergency, he can do it. But the DH is here. He's going to play that every single time he's in the lineup. You need some power. You need more from Springer, just like you need more from Vladdy. But Springer's not getting enough attention. You're right. And if that is up top of the lineup, none of this is going to work. Like, you need a leadoff hitter who, you don't have to be George from last year, okay? We knew there would be a bit of a regression, but you need it to be close. You need him to be hitting the high, you know, 7280. You need him to have that OPS closer to 800 again. And you need there to be some big blows. Like, he is one of the best power-hitting leadoff men of all time. Like, he is a rare type of hitter in the leadoff spot, second all-time in leadoff home runs. We're just not seeing it. He hasn't been healthy. He hasn't had a chance to get into a groove. And that swing yesterday, guys, that's the first time I've seen a swing like that from George, man, weeks, a couple months almost, going back to the start of the season.
5: With Keegan Mathison, Game 2, Jays Yankees tonight. The Yankees were stealing bases like crazy last night, and you know, they were challenging the defensive issues that the Blue Jays have had. Like Varsho got challenged on a play early in the game. No, he made the play, but it was somewhat staggering that the Yankees took the base or tried to. What does that tell you about how the Yankees and other teams are perceiving the Blue Jays, their defensive issues, maybe some of the issues that the pitchers and the catchers in particular have had with either holding base runners or, you know, throwing strikes, I guess. What did you make of the way the Yankees kind of attacked the Blue Jays last night?
13: And nobody's scared of the Blue Jays defense anymore, and that is lets the Yankees be the aggressor, which is a dangerous game to play. The Blue Jays defense, it kept teams from dictating the game. It kept the other team from being the aggressor and pushing the envelope and pushing the game. And that's so valuable. I know it's not an obvious, flashy, sexy thing that's going to show up every single night. And if you're sitting home on your couch and watching a game and having a beer, you're not going to notice that as the cool thing. But it really matters. I can't overstate how much that matters, especially when your lineup is not doing much. Okay, if you're going to have average defense, you need to hit. Right now, the Blue Jays need to be playing perfect defense to win, and they're not. And it's a confusing thing because not much has changed, Hayes. I mean, Bo Bichette's gone, but he wasn't a good defender. That hasn't changed anything. Ernie Clement is not playing as good as he has defensively. Dalton Varsho is not making some of the catches he's made. Even that home run from Bellinger off the top of the wall. And I know this is picky and greedy, but I was thinking to myself, man, Dalton Varsho normally makes that catch. So it's tough. And even the throw, I mean, that's a lack of, you know, being scared of our show there. The team's going to run on him. His arm has not bounced all the way back. It has been tested, and he has not made many of those throws. That was just a bit of a foolish decision to run. But, man, he is not reaching the velocity he used to. That's a scary thing.
6: Keegan, I think Schneid said it the other day where, like, are we officially in the part of the season where everyone's forgotten about last year? And, like, I think John brought it up, and it's like, you know, everyone was riding the high, and it was like the fans are showing up at the ballpark, but it's like the joy and kind of everything, Vladdy's playoff performance, it's officially all gone, isn't it?
13: Oh, that's years ago now. And, oh, dog, even being here in New York, of course, it's a lot of national or New York media's first shot to talk to the Blue Jays again. So you're hearing all those questions. Does this remind you of last year? And Vladdy was just like, dude, no, it's last year. I don't think about it. It's not in my mind. John Schneider said the same. I mean, when Schneider walked past us to his office yesterday, I kind of pulled him aside. I said, Schneider, did you know that this is a rematch of ALDS? And he just kind of burst out laughing and said a couple things to me and walked away. You know, it's become a running joke around here of like, yeah, dude, we get it. This is the rematch. But that feels like it's 5 years ago, man. Nobody cares. And this is the part of the season where the celebration, I mean, God, it should have been over the time the first pitch was thrown on opening day. But I know there's been, you know, a prolonged kind of period of afterglow from last year. This doesn't look or feel like last year yet. They have not captured that magic yet. Granted, at this time last year, they weren't great. You know, this was more around the time that they really caught fire. But I think it's time, even O-Dog, to stop thinking about recapturing last year's identity and do something different. You know, establish an identity that's going to work this year. Maybe that's elite defense. Maybe it's better pitching than we've seen in the past. Whatever it is, I don't care. But 2025, it's tempting to just try to recreate that over and over and over again, and maybe that's not possible. Maybe you need to take a different road to get to the same place.
5: Well, a guy that wasn't here last year is on the mound tonight in Dylan Cease, and, I mean, this is his first time at Yankee Stadium as a Blue Jay. What do you expect from him tonight?
13: Guys, I think this is a Cy Young contender, Dylan Cease. I really do. I mean, I've voted on the Cy Young Award plenty of times, and I look at innings and ERA and strikeouts to start that conversation, and he's looking awfully good when it comes to that right now. Cease has some of, if not the best stuff in the American League as a starter, and what excites me now is that he's throwing seven innings, not just five and a third. Like, 5 1/3 was kind of the classic Dylan Cease outing, and that's cool, yeah, but it strains your bullpen. It feels a bit too much like that modern starter who can't go deep. If he is throwing seven innings, I mean, look out. He's got a clear path to be top three Cy Young Award finisher, and he's got a real shot to take a run at this thing. Man, he has exceeded every expectation I had, and my expectations were of a guy who signed the biggest free agent deal in team history, right? So this has been impressive as hell. He is fascinating to watch, and if he is in the zone and establishing himself like that, he is pretty close to unbeatable. We've seen him lose the zone and what that looks like, but man, when he's on, good luck, man. I do not envy the Yankees hitters.
5: I'm with you there. Enjoy it tonight, Keegan. We'll do it later in the week.
13: You got it, fellas. Take care.
5: Keegan Matheson joining us here on the Maple Toyota Hotline. 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All right. Well, we'll see what they got tonight. See what the Jays have in store tonight. Mike Johnson coming up here in a few moments, and we'll get to something to chew on based on what Wemby did last night, what we've seen from the likes of McDavid, Ohtani, Josh Allen. See who we would pay to see play the most. So we'll get to that and more coming up. Best bets still to come later in the hour. Overdrive continues up on YouTube Live.
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0: if Wemby's in town or Shea's in town, NBA Finals, with the U.S. Open at Shinnecock on Long Island, do you know how crazy it's going to be down there? It'll be crazy.
1: Is that little Corey Pavin get an exemption? Is he going to wheel around Shinnecock with that little bullseye putter in his mustache?
0: I hope so. Hitting five woods, 205. Yeah.
1: Those old Cleveland Voss.
2: Would you guys go if you could go to both?
0: Oh, wow.
1: Dude, what a day.
0: I think we could get into the U.S. Open.
1: If you could go to Shinnecock and watch, like, around a hole for a couple hours and then leave at 3 in the afternoon, go clean up and go to the Knicks game, what a day.
0: That is an outrageous day. Outrage. Someone's doing it. I guarantee you.
1: You know it.
0: Heavy hitters in New York that'll be doing it.
2: Yeah.
0: But, you know, I've said for a while, I think Josh Allen, you know, has been the most entertaining athlete in sports. And that one's a, like, new stadium, 50-yard line, watching number 7 put on a clinic. Or 17 put on a clinic. 17 yeah. put on a clinic. I think that would be,
2: impressive.
0: Pretty high on the list as well. Yeah, for sure. So anyway, that's the news yeah. Wemby was making, and I'm curious to see how Shea responds, and I'm curious to see what the Knicks and Cavs have in store tonight.
1: It's going to be awesome. And Hazy, I just want to let you know, since I brought up you're getting stung by the bees, like there's stories getting floated to me of animal attacks on the golf course from different like species.
2: Well,
1: crazy.
2: Think about it. Like you go to just Florida, there's alligators.
0: Yes.
1: I know. One of our good buddies, and I don't think he cares that I would tell this story. Donnie Nichols, Buffalo Donnie, he got beat up by a wild turkey last year. And I'm not kidding. He got attacked. He did.
0: Yeah, I remember that vaguely, but like beat up seems extreme, but yeah, you could be right.
1: He told me and the word around up at that golf course in Aurora.
0: At Beacon, yeah.
1: Beacon Hall, they said Buffalo Donnie got beat up by two turkeys. And like real turkeys.
2: Not like a nickname for two turkeys.
1: Next time we talk to BD, we're going to have to ask him if he actually got beat up, but that is the rumor of that story.
0: Wow, that's disappointed to hear,
1: and
0: man.
1: Beat up by two turkeys.
0: Listen, you get a Canadian geese out there that aren't in a good mood or something.
1: Dude, they got attitude problems too.
0: Big
1: Stephen
0: time.
1: Rice, my buddy, I played with him in Carolina. He went golfing out in Whistler and he parked his cart and he had to go over this mound out in Vancouver to hit a shot and then come back to the cart. As he came over the mound, there was two giant black bears in his golf cart eating his lunch.
0: Dude, terrifying.
2: Yeah, you just drive.
1: He said
2: like
1: he was so scared, like he just started sprinting.
0: Yeah.
1: Two giant black bears.
0: That's a different beast. Like you talk about gators in Florida, which is legit, man. You go look for balls and they're in there. That is terrifying. But you go out west and there's bears and...
1: I ain't going on a course. Me and Frankie are heading out there on Thursday. I gotta get the lowdown. Bears? I don't do bears.
0: No, me neither.
1: No way.
0: Like are grizzlies in that area?
2: In Kelowna area? You'd have to probably check. But
1: I think they got those big brown bears, man. You know those big ugly ones?
0: That's what I'm saying, dude. Those things, like black bears, they'll still beat the hell out of you, but they may just...
1: Yeah, they're in Muskoka. They just eat your garbage and stuff.
0: Right.
1: I think those brown bears, they will take you into their little cave.
0: Keeps. You're in big trouble.
2: Keeps.
0: Like big, legitimately big trouble.
2: I don't know, but like animals can cause a problem, especially you're on their turf. They're not on yours, right?
0: Totally.
2: The only thing you have is a weapon, and that's your whatever club you happen to be carrying.
0: Man, that ain't stopping a grizzly.
1: Dude, do you have a pic of your face after it got stung? Did you take a selfie?
0: I might have. I probably did. I'll go look and see if I can find it.
2: Can we pull up the Martin Short and Pure Luck where he got stung by a bee? I think I'm the only guy who knows that movie.
0: No, I know that movie. It's a great movie. It's a great movie. Goes in for the meeting with all the chairs and only one has three legs. He sits on it.
2: Yeah, but
0: remember he takes a straw up the nose at one point? That freaked me out forever.
2: That movie
0: dude.
2: Was classic, but I can't imagine, like, there are people that are allergic to bees, like, you gotta be careful with that.
0: Absolutely. Life changing.
2: I don't know.
0: It's a miracle I'm still around. But.
1: Well, you made it, man. I love the story. The story has kept me going all weekend.
0: Thank
1: man.
0: You.
1: Yeah.
0: So, I guess the New Jersey Devils.

0: Bills announcing that Sheldon Keefe will return next year as their head coach.
1: I find it somewhat surprising. Like we talked about in Edmonton, why isn't there an adjustment? Why isn't there this and that? The trend that was happening, you get a new GM. But I'm almost glad they kept him. It's like put the onus on the players. Like,
2: well,
1: you guys figure it out.
2: Well, Sunni Mehta, like this is his second time around in Jersey there. He was there before. You know, he must see something there. Or he might have talked to the players, and the players are like, it's on us. We gotta be better. Like, they had injuries. Mm-hmm. That's a very interesting case study. Is New Jersey a better team than they showed this year? If you get a healthy Jack Hughes, you get a healthy top 50 Dougie, you know, you might be onto something, because that Luke Hughes has found another level this year. He's a hell of a player. So yep.
1: I personally think that team, watching them play, they're a bunch of powder puffs. Like, they're nothing. They want to zoom around and toe drag, and they brought in, who's the kid from San Jose they brought in, 28?
0: Timo Meier.
1: Meier. I don't know what happened to him, but he was a 50-goal scorer, wasn't he?
2: 40. They
0: 40.
2: Gave him
1: 40 goal scorer. Yeah, they paid him, and I don't know. They are so easy to play against, and they are looking for such an easy game. They seem small in big moments. Markstrom, I thought he was elite, Jamie. I thought he was on the cusp of being in that kind of elite company. He hasn't been the same since he's got the jersey. I don't know. There's something about that team I don't like. There's an example of a team that could use a shakeup and have a totally different look, because they got some pieces that I think other teams would be interested in.
2: Yeah.
1: Whether they do it or not, they got a new GM, right?
2: It'd be interesting to see if they're been active or not. I'm getting sent videos of bears on golf courses out west. Oh, Kananaskis.
0: Oh, dude,
2: Natasha, who used to work with us at TSN.
0: Stanishevsky wrote you.
2: Yes. Yeah. Natasha just sent me the picture of a bear, like on the golf course, and she took a video of it. And said, it's very cute. I'm like, I'd be running the other way.
0: It's not cute.
2: It's insane.
0: It's not cute. I don't mess with bears ever.
2: Now maybe
0: nothing,
2: it's a baby bear or something.
1: Dude, you show me
2: still.
1: If you want to see me run like horrified for my life, give me a bear or give me a snake. I'm out. And
2: well,
1: I
2: snakes.
1: Am Forrest Gump. I'll run back to Ontario.
0: Snakes I can handle. I've never had an issue with them. Bears, though, like, because you're right, they're up in Muskoka occasionally. I remember we went up there as, like, teenagers. We were staying at Cleveland House, I think it was. And there was a bear, like, someone sent out big warnings, like, hey, there's a bear on site. And we were having ourselves an evening. And it was, like, 2 in the morning. We're outside on a dock, and this thing went flying by us.
2: Really?
0: I've never been more scared in my life, because we had to find a way to get back to the cabins, and the bear was in that direction.
1: Dude,
0: so
1: the thing is, man, you get a bunch of boys back at your cottage that are mangled at 3 in the morning. Guess what they want to do, Hayes? They want to fire up the barbecue.
0: Right.
2: Yeah.
1: And that is dangerous stuff,
0: big
1: man.
0: Time.
1: You get a hungry, horny bear at 3 in the morning that smells those burgers.
0: You're flipping burgers.
2: Were you
0: like
2: Griff,
0: emerald?
2: Too, at the time?
0: Rush.
2: Were you Griff? Could you move at the time or no?
0: I was still actually athletic at that point.
2: Okay.
0: But it made no difference, Noodles. It was the most panic-inducing 100-meter walk of all time.
2: Of course.
0: Like, it's pitch black, and you're buckled, and you're like, there's a bear somewhere around here.
1: Johnny's probably got
0: trouble.
1: Bear stories, man.
2: I guarantee you that Johnny's mansion up north has a bear somewhere.
0: Okay.
2: I guarantee you.
0: Well, let's head overseas. Here's Mike Johnson, our TSN hockey analyst. Any bear activity around the Johnson headquarters or what?
3: Yeah, for sure. And what's crazy, I'm on an island, so you're like, you would be removed from bear or deer, but no, they go for the swim to check out the new island, trying to scope out new territory for food. But the good news is there's not a lot of food on the island so that they don't stay around. But yeah, like we've had last summer, there's a bear, a mama bear and a baby bear, which might be worse because the one thing that will always get a bear to attack is if it feels like it's offspring is being threatened. So if you just happen to walk by the baby bear, you don't even know he's there, or he's chasing your dog or something, and here comes mama bear, look out. I was terrified. Terrified.
0: Yeah.
3: I'm not an outdoorsman. I don't carry guns around, bow and arrows. Like, I can't do with a bear. The nightmare fuel.
1: So, Johnny, are we talking your own private island?
3: No. It's, I'm one of, like, 20 cottages on it. So
2: yeah, Johnny's got his own private island.
0: He's got his own, him and Beaver up there.
2: Exactly.
0: Well, yeah, as people
3: right there. No interruptions.
0: Perfect. Saying that there's bobcat out there. Bobcat will keep you on your toes. You get a like a mountain lion chasing you down.
2: That's crazy.
0: You better get back in that car and get moving. Because those
1: I will hurt Frank Corrado and leave him for the mountain lion if I have to save my own life. Like,
0: the prison rules.
3: Oh,
1: yeah.
3: Were you in the NHL? Like, we had a player meeting at Whistler, maybe like 99. You were in the NHL then for sure. Did you go to that player meeting? We played like the Chateau Whistler course.
1: No, I wasn't at that one. I went to Arizona and Tahoe.
3: Okay. And this one, you would leave your cart to go hit a ball. You'd look back to your cart, and there were multiple bears just dining out on your sandwiches and your chips. And no one thought it was anything strange.
0: Oh.
3: Like, there's dozens of bears the whole day. I'm like, this. How do you expect this to play? This is so unnerving. And then the fact that they felt it was so normal was crazy.
0: Terrifying.
3: I was every bit the Scarborough kid, and I was like, nope, not for me.
0: Right.
3: This is life, yep. Life that is not for me.
0: Send a raccoon my way, I can take care of it. But anything else, no chance, man.
3: Yeah, no chance.
0: So, Johnny, the coaching job now available in Vancouver, Edmonton, mm-hmm. Toronto, L.A. We just referenced mm-hmm. that Sheldon Keefe is going to return to Jersey. But how do you see those? Let's stick with the Canadian teams. Vancouver, Edmonton, Toronto. Like, if you had to describe what kind of coach you think will end up in those three spots, how would you do that?
3: Well, I think Vancouver's the easiest because I think it's going to be Manny Malhotra.
2: Mm-hmm. Yeah.
3: I think he's in the organization. They won a Calder Cup 2 years ago. Great familiarity there. A lot of respect. Develop young players. Vancouver is in the midst of a rebuild. So a guy that can grow and develop and foster a good atmosphere is what they're looking for. So it would surprise me if he didn't get it. And from what I've heard, somebody asked to talk to Manny as the head coach, and Vancouver said no. So once you say no, you're sort of beholden to give him a better job. So, so I would expect Manny Malhotra in the developmental wing to get that job. The Edmonton one, guys, is fascinating to me because they've had a variety of different kinds of coaches. Clearly, it feels like they need an organized defensive coach. Their defensive play is not great. Their penalty kill is worse than that. They probably have to insulate their goaltenders a little bit. But he can't be so restrictive that their best players don't get to play, because I think they will bristle at the idea of dumbing it down too much. Like, I don't think Connor and Leon would like to play a game that Austin Matthews played this year. Defensive starts, chipping it out. Like, I don't think that's what they want to do. So you got to find up somebody who can do a bit of both there. And that might be, I mean, Cassidy obviously is would make sense there because he is so organized and so disciplined and forces his team to play his way, but hopefully would have the sort of flexibility to let those big guys go. That one would make sense there. For Toronto, Hazy, I think the hire will tell you a lot of what the vision of Chayka and Sundin is. If we read the tea leaves, it feels like they're wanting us to go back towards what Sheldon Keefe did. Puck possession, offensively inclined, rush-based, pass the puck up the ice, not dump it in, get it back to the point and crash. Like, I don't think that's what they want to do as a primary option. You want it to be part of your game, but not the entire thing. So you have to look for maybe coaches that can do that. And then I don't know, Hazy, as far as the timeline, are the Leafs going into a rebuild? Or they're doing a retool and trying to win again next year. That probably would say rebuild David Carl, Jay Woodcroft. Retool, maybe a different name that maybe has a bit more win now vibe to them.
1: Johnny, where did the rush philosophy and the puck possession and all the fancy stuff get the Leafs in critical moments? Like, that's nothing that they've ever mm-hmm. won with, so why would they want to revert back to it? That is like one of the biggest questions.
3: What did the dump and chase get them?
1: Oh, okay. Well, it took them to game 7 against the Florida Panthers where they played like dogs and lost it, but it was, I don't know. Just to revert back to, you know, we all know what it gets them in the playoffs. There's just not enough there. There's not enough there, that style of play. There's got to be, I guess the only answer is, Mike, and I'm not questioning that style, it's just there's got to be some kind of balance.
3: Yeah, that's exactly it. Oh, you're 100% right. It can't be all one way. It can't be all the other way. Either one of them is not good. Yeah. Finding a happy medium, and I think you're probably right. The way you play in the regular season, if it is slightly more tilted to that sort of possession, rush, you know, that make plays kind of idea, you would have to dial it back from maybe where you were in the regular season to some different kind of balance for the postseason and figure out different ways to do it. 100%. I'm not saying it was the right way to do it, but there's two parts to the equation. What works in the playoffs is one conversation. Well, how do you got to play to get there is another. Like, you got to play well enough to get there, right? And I think that's part of it as well. The dump and chase stuff didn't get them anywhere near it. And people will talk about last year division title, 2 years ago, if you want to call it that, division title, second round. That was carried by, we know, goaltending, power play, stars. That was not a strength of system team. That was strength of individual greatness team, including both goaltenders. That's hard to bet on year after year. So, yeah, I think there will be a significantly different approach with the puck next year than what they had this past year.
2: So, Johnny, we talked about the Leafs being a skilled team and power play and goaltending, all of that. What do you make of the Montreal Canadiens? You do a bunch of their games and them moving on. You know, they seem to have a little bit of everything, and the coach is, every button he's pressed seemed to have worked so far. What do you make of them and winning in Game 7 in overtime?
3: Yeah, it's funny, isn't it? Like, when you win, you've got all the answers. Like, it's not like Montreal went into Buffalo and played great last night. Right?
2: Yeah.
3: Like they were outplayed for large chunks of that game. But when your goalie's magnificent and their depth players, which I think they've got a better handle on what depth players make sense, especially in the playoffs. Like their star players are not really doing it at 5-on-5, but having big, fast, strong depth players that are good defensively, I think there's something to that. And those guys are the reason why they won Newhook in the second round. It's what, you know, what Newhook has done, and Deneau and Bolduc and Doc and those kind of guys. And they have a couple puck moving defense. That Lane Hutson is a special, special player.
2: Yeah.
3: He's a guy that makes everyone around him better. I don't care how big he is. He's a special player. So they are really good, and they still have not sort of played their best, because their best players at 5-on-5 haven't been very productive. Now, they probably will have to be against Carolina, but they can win different ways. Montreal, and this is where maybe Ode, to your point, different styles don't, now there are some that they would prefer, but they can win defensive games. They can win with their goalie. They can win with their power play. They can outscore you. We've seen some high scoring games. They can play a physical game. They can do a bit of everything, even if it's away from their preferred style, and still be successful. And that's sort of the goal of most teams, to be that balanced that no matter how the game is played, they'll have a good chance of winning it.
1: Johnny, of the four teams remaining, whose goaltending do you trust the most?
3: That's a very good question. Not Vegas. I'll work my way down. You know, not Carter Hart, unfortunately. He's done a lot of winning since John Tortorella showed up, but I'm still not sure that he's, you know, as good as the others. Is Wedgwood, who maybe was the best goal in the league this year with the fewer starts, but the experience factor for him, although Dobish doesn't have much experience and Freddie doesn't have much playoff experience. I don't know. Dobish, basically in the second half of the year, was really good. Really good. So it's been 45, 50 games. I guess I would say I have about the same in Freddie and Dobish. And I think I have a lot of faith in Colorado, because Colorado plays good defense. And so the goaltenders maybe don't have to do quite as much or be quite as good. But would it surprise anyone if in every single, let me not Montreal. Montreal might be the team with the least likely backup to get a start in this next round. Like Blackwood, sure, that makes sense. Or Wedgwood, I don't even know whichever one it goes. You know, Carter Hart, if he gets pulled, somebody else. Like, nobody is beyond a pull and missing a start, except for maybe Dolvish. I think he's probably got enough, the most leash to have an off game or two and still have the net.
1: Johnny, do you think that we're finally going to get that crazy summer? I know there was talk about the Leafs and maybe everyone's available, you know, except Austin Matthews, and teams talking about Billy Guerin was talking in Minnesota. Do you think we might get a wacky summer where teams are finally like, we got to make some changes?
3: I hope so. I think the history of the league would lead me to hedge against that. But we have several teams that are in the mood for significant changes with significant players. And that in itself is unusual. So at least the setting is ripe for some stuff to happen. Plus you have some more money in the system. I would look at offer sheets. You know, you could be aggressive with an offer sheet to a whole whack load of different players for $4 to $5 to $6 to $7 million and make life difficult for certain teams. So I hope so, but I don't know. We say this every year, and we hope so, and it doesn't always quite pan out.
0: No, exactly. Unfortunately, yeah. That's kind of what I'm bracing for, but I hope I'm surprised, pleasantly surprised. All right, Johnny, enjoy yourself over there. We'll do it again soon.
3: Hi, fellas. Have a good week, and watch out for the Bears.
0: Yes.
2: Yes.
0: We're on it.
3: Not good at all.
0: Mike Johnson, our TSN hockey analyst. Now we're getting pictures of different wildlife out there. This is great.
1: Don't need it. Don't need to see them. No way. Yeah.
2: Scary stuff.
0: Don't need it.
2: Got a note saying that there's cougars in Kelowna.
0: Yeah, definitely. That's what I'm saying, man. We're talking, like, that's the Wild West out there. You get deep into
2: clear
0: Kelowna.
2: Clear the mountains.
0: Like, yeah, exactly. That's like that's grizzly, cougar. I don't know. Is that wolf country? Are there wolves cruising around out there?
2: I don't know. Just be mindful.
1: Dude, possibly. Like any kind of cougar, like.
0: Oh. Those things are terrifying.
1: Dude, there's a video out there of a guy hiking in California and this cougar just goes. And he leaps, like he skids along the ground. Try to find it, Joe. Mm-hmm. And he goes like 30 feet. And I'm just like, that would be the most horrifying thing.
2: Just get some bear spray. I don't know. It may not be legal, but try and get some
0: sure
2: bear
0: it is,
2: spray.
0: But I don't think it does anything.
2: Well, it might give you a few seconds while you run, right?
0: Spray it
2: in that direction.
0: Yeah, it could. But, all right. Best bets coming up, powered by FanDuel. Overdrive continues. TSN 1050 and up on TSN 5.
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10: Particularly located in Ontario. Some NFL news. They're going to Nashville in 2030 for the Super Bowl.
11: Love it.
10: So that's kind of cool.
11: We have to go there. Please.
10: I think we got to find a way to get down there. Yeah. Have
11: Nashville.
10: To.
11: Nashville. My favorite city, man.
10: It's a great town. It's a great, great town.
11: The best. The best. I love that.
10: So that's going on. And I think more international games in the future. You know, eventually they're going to get to an 18-game season. Every team plays at least one international game.
11: And crazy.
10: I'm curious where Toronto stands on that. You know, they're going to Australia, Brazil. They've been in Europe forever. Can we get a game back in Toronto? Is that possible?
12: Awesome. I think it would be cool, Brian, but I would say very unlikely.
10: Yeah, I don't know. I mean, MLSC and the Bills worked out that little deal. You know, can you get the Bills to play their international game in Toronto? I don't see why that can't happen, but
13: never know.
10: I know what happened 10, 15 years ago. I remember how ugly it was 15 years ago, 20 years ago.
11: Push for it.
10: Yeah, let's see it happen. Let's get an NFL game back to Toronto, though.
11: Exactly.
10: All right, good stuff. Thanks to everyone behind the scenes for helping out. We appreciate it. Everyone for tuning in today. 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We're out of here. 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
14: 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Crave, like the Kings of Coke, an explosive look at Canadian organized crime.
15: They're frightening people. 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
4: Welcome to a Rich Eisenless edition of the Rich Eisen Show. Tom Pelissero, pleased to be here in studio in Los Angeles with my boys in the studio, Chris Brockman.
5: Hey, Tommy.
4: Looking fresh.
5: What about that?
4: A full night of sleep.
5: Oh, the bags.
4: Even after two overtimes.
5: Yeah, right, the bags came. I was able to shave and brush my teeth and all that
2: fun. You don't have a backup shaver? Come on.
5: Backup shaver, no.
4: Were the bags in one piece? So you got to cycle back yesterday. You were on very little sleep.
5: Very little sleep.
4: Bags left after a golf tournament.
5: Yep. Bags didn't make the connection. Had to pick them up yesterday afternoon. Everything was there. Everything was great. Bags, clubs, all in one piece. Able to shave, get the
2: Where's the trophies?
5: Oh, the trophy. I will break out the trophy. I did bring it.
4: Did that? It actually made it in one piece and put it in your checked luggage.
5: Trophy is great. We'll do it later.
4: I once had a bag get fall off the cart at gate check.
5: Ooh.
4: Showed up the next day completely soaking wet because it had rained overnight in Indianapolis. Oh. That was not the way to come back from the combine.
2: No.
4: Not ideal.
2: No.
4: Mike Del Tufo here 2 days in a row setting his own record. 2026 and TJ Jefferson. How we doing?
6: What up, though? I'm just here recording for you.
5: Recording.
2: Yeah.
6: We're here.
5: Rich.
6: Then
4: especially
6: Chris,
4: for Rich.
6: Mike.
4: It's mostly.
6: Me.
4: And it is mostly.
6: Hey, what's up?
4: There it is. Mostly for Rich, who
6: hates it.
4: Loves nothing more than the time wasted on this show, according to video, as I say hello. Victor Wembanyama.
5: Oh, man.
6: Wembley time.
5: Dude.
4: It's fascinating to watch
5: that
4: game play out because, listen, we have seen some really good moments with Wemby in the playoffs. We have seen stretches, even games where he has not played well. But when it's on, and when the other team appears to have absolutely no answers for anything he does, you do get that feeling that we're witnessing something that we have not witnessed before. 22 years old, as of last night, the youngest player ever to have 40 points and 20 rebounds in a playoff game in NBA history. And the way that he did it in every regard across the court, he made 1 3-pointer in that game, only attempted 2. That 1 3-pointer is a 28-footer on the run with the game on the line, 10 seconds to go, and needing a 3 to send it to a second overtime.
5: Splash.
7: Amazing.
4: Splash. There's so many plays.
5: Like, what is he doing?
4: There's so many ways that can go right there. And there are players who with 10 seconds left are thinking, I'm going to go to the cup here. Mm-hmm. I'm going to try to get an and one or at least get the 2, extend the game. We foul. You could try to get a couple steps closer. You're 7'3". You probably don't need to have 8 feet between you and the defender as you pulled the trigger. But if you looked at the fans after he makes that shot.
5: They know it's over, man.
4: There's just every angle I saw was fans just going, that was not supposed to happen. Mm-hmm. That man in that body is not supposed to make that shot in that moment.
6: From that spot.
4: From 28 feet out. I thought it was closer to 30. The experts say it was 28. It was a long way
5: Tirico had brought it back too. Remember what years was it? 2016, 2017. Steph made a shot in
4: same
5: that
4: spot.
5: Building from the exact mm-hmm. same spot.
6: Yeah, Steph was a little deeper.
5: Was it a little deeper? It felt like Steph 30 was, feet.
4: Steph's always like a little deeper. He's about 12 inches, 14 inches deeper. So he's got to shoot it farther technically.
6: But the thing about
4: Steph's the body was, doesn't have the wingspan and the size.
6: Steph's was, it was a regular season game. If I recall correctly, this is a playoff game to go to the finals and he pulls up like that. Like,
4: it is.
5: Yeah, you're right.
4: What he's doing under the basket on defense, the way that it's impacting everything else on the floor.
5: Everything.
4: The fact that he plays so much of the game facing the basket at his size. Like I've understood when Nikola Jokic is playing well, which he did not play well in the playoffs this year, but when they were at their best, when they were winning an NBA title, a lot of his game was still back to the basket and just being a big brute who could work you down, dare the double team to come and then pass out of it. Wemby plays so much of his game facing the basket because there's so many different ways that he can beat you. He opened that night watching the ceremony as Shai Gilgeous-Alexander gets presented the MVP trophy.
5: Mm-hmm.
4: That is how the night begins. It's a celebratory moment for SGA. Second consecutive MVP. And Wemby, who at least facially does not show a lot of outward emotion during the game. After the game, he was asked about a couple of things. The message that was sent and also what it felt like watching someone else hold that trophy.
7: I was curious if that was in your mind at all, knowing that Shai had got that award and you were in the top three for it. And, you know, did any part of tonight feel personal? Some of your facial expressions kind of look like you were really, really going for it.
8: Yeah. For sure. Everything you just said.
9: What does it feel like to see someone else get the MVP trophy right before you step into, I guess, what is basically the biggest game of your career and then to have the best performance of your career?
8: Feels like I still got a lot to learn. And I want to get that trophy, you know, many times in my career.
4: Yeah. So small, how to ask a question in a press conference, note there. Don't give every possible answer and then ask a yes, no question.
5: Right.
4: But that is, it's a brilliant answer by Wemby. Yes. Everything you said. I don't need to say it, but everything you said is absolutely true. Yes, it was personal. Yes, I was feeling it. Yeah, not that you need any additional motivation in game one of the Western Conference Finals, but yes, I came in with a chip on my shoulder. I wanted this more than anybody else. Your words, not mine. I felt a certain type of way watching SGA get that trophy. I mean, look at this. This is not for a TV audience. The extension here. Look at the distance from the basket as he's throwing this down. The alley-oop and the block late. Everything he does comes from angles that would be impossible for any other player right now in the NBA. And again, Chet Holmgren and Victor Wembanyama, that is 15 feet and almost 400 pounds of pure battle between the two of them right there.
5: I love that they do not like each other.
6: That was not much of a battle last night.
4: Well, I mean, Chet gets the block at the end of regulation.
5: He did.
4: Sent it to overtime.
5: Yep. Well,
4: one of the few times you caught Wemby off balance. Yeah, there it is right
6: stacks
4: there.
6: Stacks up against one another. Like I'm saying, this was not.
5: I know, but that was a sick play by Chet, man.
6: Granted.
5: Like, but granted. 3 seconds left. He's going to throw up a floater and they're going to win this at the buzzer. And Chet said, nuh-uh.
6: I can't believe we're even like trying to give Chet props. Like Chet got.
5: I'm talking about props on this play.
6: All right. But. Right, sure. Yeah.
4: He took that shot to the face and crumbled into a mess and didn't get the flagrant call, but he did. That's the most memorable thing besides the block, I think, from Chet in that game. I thought, and listen, we can argue, I know you'd like to, TJ, the value of plus minus in these games. Wemby's plus 16 last night. Shai is minus 15. They only lost the game by 7 points, which means the Thunder are plus 8 with SGA off the court. The NBA MVP off the court and minus 15 with him on it. He goes 7-23 from the field. That tends to be what happens. He did turn it on late, obviously made some plays. That's a rough game to be handed that trophy and come out the way that SGA and the Thunder did.
5: I have been saying this for a while, that it is going to be Victor's league at some point. We just saw who the best player in the league is. Hands down. I don't care who has the MVP trophy. Wemby is the best player in the NBA, and I don't think he's going to give this up for like 7-8 years if he doesn't get injured.
4: Here's what Mitch Johnson had to say post-game about Wemby's performance as well.
10: Mitch, I thought his level of physicality and execution through physicality was tremendous. His rebounding obviously shows itself in the box score, but was off the charts defensively. He was in a stance almost all night. And I thought he did a good job of, and the guys along with him, just being stubborn in terms of they made some shots, and they did obviously... You got to give up something when you try to take things away. And at times when they made shots or they made us pay for whatever we were trying to do, we stuck with it. And he led the way. I mean, that's 49 big minutes, and it was high level for the majority of those.
4: I know it's loud in Oklahoma City, where Mitch is going to need a lozenge. We're going to need to get him a nice cup of hot tea sometime before game two. That is a man who has used all the voice that he possibly could muster over the past 24 hours here. Here's where these debates become hard for me, and this is across all sports, is when we immediately jump to last night's the night Wemby became the best player in the NBA. This was the moment. And I saw in reading various stories this morning that this was the broad take from people who cover the NBA for a living. I cover the NFL. I'm familiar with the hot takes and the recency bias, and this is taking nothing away from Wemby, who is clearly one of the best players in the NBA over the course of the season. In my mind, when we're talking about the best, not the most talented, which Wemby certainly has a case for. It's probably an open and shut case at this point. When we're talking about the best, in my mind, we're still talking about the people who do it again and again and again. It is not the quarterback that gets hot down the stretch. It's not the hitter that has a really good World Series. It's the guy who... time and again, game after game, opportunity after opportunity, delivers at a higher rate than everybody else. Because nobody is 100% at anything in pro sports. You're going to miss shots. You're going to strike out. You're going to throw an interception. But how do you minimize the number of times that you are not at your best? And so, to me, we have seen... Wemby, at times in these playoffs, people have figured him out. People have, at least for a quarter, even a full game at times, or half a game when he tries to decapitate Naz Reid with an elbow. They have figured out ways here to get under his skin, to throw him off his game, which was what came to mind when we heard Mark Daigneault, the Oklahoma City Thunder coach, speak about Wemby and the potential adjustments after the game.
11: I mean, we're going to have to figure that out. You know, like they're good schematically. They obviously have a lot of tools with the point of attack defenders and with Wembanyama. There's a reason they are where they are. But there's a reason we are where we are, you know, and, one of the things that I love about this team is our problem solving. You know, like we've been in these series before. We've hit these types of, plateaus. We gave ourselves obviously a chance to win despite that tonight. You know, with our defense and the way that we played, but, we got to solve a few problems and be better in game two.
4: And so this is the question. If you were in the problem-solving mindset as Oklahoma City coming off that game, where do you begin with Wemby? You have clues. In the first round, he had one game where he was not offensively efficient. I would say the first game of the Minnesota series was as poorly as we've seen Wemby play, if not the entire season, certainly in the playoffs. What did the Timberwolves do to him in that game? They didn't try to match him length for length. They put people who could be physical with him, challenge him, get into his body, which is hard to do for the same reason that if you got a pass rusher with 36-inch arms, you better have an offensive tackle with really long arms too, or he's going to, no matter what you do to him, he can get around you. He has the advantage. I don't know if that is putting a smaller person on Wemby, if it is doubling him constantly. He's a good passer. He's not a Jokic-level passer. Brockman, in your mind, if you are your starting point as the problem-solving Oklahoma City Thunder, what are you doing matchup-wise or schematically in game two to try to reduce him to, again, a player that not often, but we have seen Wemby become in these playoffs?
5: He just had a game, TJ, that it's a Russell-type performance, Wilt. Those are the names that were coming to mind with what he was doing. Those guys obviously didn't shoot threes like he did, but you said he only made one. But he made the biggest one of the night. I like the idea of being physical with him. I just don't know who you do it with. Is it Lou Dort, who's giving up 8-9 inches, but maybe has the beef to do it? Chet certainly isn't going to be physical with him. Wemby, you know, ate his lunch aside from the block at the end of regulation. Or do you just let Wemby go wild and hope that the other guys don't beat you? It seems like that's the strategy I would go for. Don't let Castle, Vassell, all these other guys get open shots and open threes and knock those down. I don't know.
12: Everything you said just to come up with, I don't know, because you're right.
5: But it just feels like the Spurs, I know it's one game, right? But it's game one in their building where the MVP now gets the trophy for the second year in a row. And they just stole all the momentum of this series. They stole home court. The title odds are basically even now. It feels like it's the Spurs' title to lose at this point.
12: And the issue you have is, to your point, if you basically just dare him, just put everybody on Wemby, prevent him from getting it, guys like Castle and Vassell and Harper have been hitting shots.
5: Right.
12: Really since the back half of the Minnesota series. So I tend to agree, don't let the best player beat you. Make them beat you left-handed. The problem is Wemby can play left-handed, right-handed, both-handed, no-handed, and he creates mismatches every time that the ball gets near him.
5: De'Aaron Fox didn't even play last night.
12: And that also has to be answered. For Shea to go 7-23.
6: A little wary right there.
12: Shea goes 7-23 and is minus 15 on a night that De'Aaron Fox, who when we talked with Vincent Goodwill yesterday, that was one of his thoughts for how do you guard SGA is you throw Fox at him at times. He's not even on the floor. So I know this. If the Thunder are going to win this series, if they're going to be problem solvers, their best player can't be Alex Caruso. No offense to him.
6: No.
12: He was amazing last night.
5: He had a game last night.
12: He also was on the receiving end of the one bizarre Wemby flop in the game. If you saw when Wemby comes up to him and for no apparent reason, 35 feet from the basket, lowers his shoulder into him and then belly flops.
5: Yeah.
12: Mark Daigle's going, what? That's a foul. What are we doing?
5: Yeah.
12: What is this? Caruso, I mean, if he plays like that, great. He can't be your best player through the course of this series. Minnesota gave up on putting Rudy Gobert on Victor Wembanyama. Obviously, game five, game six didn't go well for them. But when it worked, like in game one, that seemed to have something to it. If it ends up being you just have to throw different matchups to them until you figure it out, that's the definition of problem solving. Mark Daigle wants to be the ultimate problem solving team, problem solving coach. You got literally the biggest problem in the NBA right now on your hands, and you've got 3 to 6 games to figure this thing out. We get more into this. Phone lines open throughout the course of the show, 844-204. Rich, we also got NFL news just moments ago coming out of the league meeting. We will get into that. We can play the win-loss game.
5: Loss.
12: Brockman, TJ, all you listening and watching can throw any questions you want. Tom Pelissero in for Rich. It's May 19th. Never too early to talk NFL. Bring on your questions right after this.
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0: But the purse wasn't engraved. Welcome back to the Rich Eisen Show here across our radio network. 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If you're Oklahoma City and you profess to be a problem-solving team, what do you do now? Sam in Fort Worth, Texas, you got any bright ideas how the Thunder can adjust to stop Wemby at this point?
1: Tom, two things. Love it when you're there.
0: Appreciate
1: Certainly
0: it.
1: Love Susie, but love it when you're there. One, I need you to give me a breakdown of whatever happened to Boston College. They used to cause all kinds of problems for people and seem like they've gone silent. But regarding the Thunder, Thunder fan, I'm from Oklahoma originally. They're smart. They had six opportunities to learn about them in the regular season, if I remember right. Mm-hmm. Why are you just now going to take last night's data and learn something? You should have learned that long time ago. The Thunder, to me, are the only team that could go zone, have height on the sides and in the middle, and they're athletic enough to move around and cover the court. If you didn't learn something in the regular season, what'd you learn last night? I don't see how you do anything but go zone on them, lose some pride. You're more than athletic and tall enough, unlike anyone else.

0: completely from the outside. So in essence, that goes back to what the thought was here, which was, do you just dare everybody else to beat you? Then you run into the question of, does Wemby just start shooting more threes? He did. He took two threes last night.
1: Yeah.
0: He made one. It was the biggest shot in the playoffs so far. Can you choose that? I don't think you can play in the NBA. You're not going to play zone the entire game, but do you mix more of that in? Do you show different looks? You run the risk of communication errors and things, people not being on the same page, but maybe we see some of that. Maybe that is part of the answer. And when it's not, when you're going man to man, maybe you're trying a little bit of the Minnesota method, which is get into his body, make him feel it physically. All those ridiculous pregame drills, have you seen those? The Wemby does, standing on one foot and being shoved, which I find hilarious. Because if he were really practicing what happens in the games, wouldn't like one out of every five times he gets pushed by that little guy, he'd just like fall over and flop and lose the ball? Wouldn't that be part of the pregame drills if you're really rehearsing?
1: Interesting.
0: What you're doing?
1: Interesting accusation.
0: I would think that would be part of it.
2: You know, you talk about the threes. They actually didn't even shoot that well from three last night. Oklahoma City made four more threes than they did, so outscored them by 12 there.
0: Almost all Alex Caruso. Eight for Caruso, nine for everyone else.
2: Right. They just got badly out-rebounded. 61 rebounds for San Antonio, only 40 for Oklahoma City. So they lost a battle of the boards and ultimately lost the game.
0: And again, 24 of those boards are for Wemby, which it's part of why that was such a unique performance. Youngest player ever to have a 40-20 game in the playoffs. But the question I ask again, everyone wants to today wake up and say, oh, now he's the best player in the NBA. Let's see it again and again and again. Let's see it through a full series. He's certainly up there. Don't get me wrong. But greatness is forged in the NBA and other pro sports by the ability to be consistent and do it on the biggest stage repeatedly. Let's see what answers Oklahoma City gets. If you lose game two at home, I don't want to say it's over, but it's over. You're not getting back through there, giving up two at home.
2: You know, that's literally what TJ said in the break. Like, you know, the must win game two stuff is so, you know, hyperbolic and overreactive, but man, the Thunder really need to win game two.
3: They don't want to go back to San Antonio down two games.
0: No, and the energy in the building too is something you have to reestablish. When you have a game one kind of gut punch like that, where it seems like at the end of the first overtime, you've got the game. End of regulation, the crowd's going nuts after Chet gets the block. Toward the end of OT with 10 seconds left, you're like, we're going to finish this thing out. And then Wemby hits a 28 footer. If this thing starts bad in game two, the energy is going to get off in that building. Just like you saw in game seven on Sunday for the Pistons, where you could just feel it. When the Cavs started making the three at the buzzer, just felt like this gut punch where that home court advantage, that tough environment just wasn't there again. You got to come out. You got to keep Wemby from taking over the game. I think you got to get into his body. You got to make him feel it physically. Nothing dirty, nothing over the line, but you got to give him less space than what he was given last night. And keep him from just getting all those opportunities close to the rim. We've got NFL news. We talked about it a little bit yesterday, but now official.
1: Let's do it.
0: 2028 NFL draft. My backyard. Minneapolis.
2: Home game.
0: It's coming there in 2 years. Washington, D.C., 2027. Minneapolis in 2028. My anticipation is that big lawn, it's about 4 acres on the west side of the stadium. That's where the festivities are going to be.
1: Really cool photo.
0: can only cross your fingers. Yeah.
3: How far do you live from here?
0: I live about, if you look straight ahead, TJ, like that's looking west in that photo. I live about 15 miles west, northwest of there.
3: Nice. Okay.
0: Out in the Minneapolis suburbs. You can only hope for the weather.
1: Yep.
0: Didn't go our way back in February of 2018 for the Super Bowl.
1: Oh, yeah.
0: Odds are greater, not 100%, but odds are greater. Some very solid weather for Minneapolis for that drive. I think it'll be a great event for the city.
3: Oh, yeah.
0: It's a thriving community in terms of cuisine, in terms of things to do when it's nice. The rivers, when you get a nice day at that time of year, it's fantastic in Minneapolis. Logistically, the airports, transportation, all that stuff's very good. It'll be an enjoyable event. We also have, I believe officially now, Super Bowl in Nashville.
1: Mm-hmm.
0: Super Bowl 64, February of 2030. That will be year three in the new Nissan Stadium. Stadium, translucent roof, climate control, early February. You read the forecast yesterday, Brockman.
1: We'll bring it back.
0: I believe it was AI generated?

0: Was it? You were using a little extra intelligence.
1: Nashville weather in February.
0: You do get, you know, the occasional ice storm there.
1: Yeah. Unpredictable weather.
0: There it is.
1: Is highlighted right there. Unpredictable.
0: Unpredictable
1: weather. But average daily highs in the 50s, which is totally fine.
0: It's not New Orleans. It's not Vegas.
1: No, it's not here.
0: LA.
1: Yeah, or Miami. I get it. But
0: Nashville, though, it's a city where it's fairly compact, which is, to me, that's the number one thing. For somebody who covers these events for a living, all I want is as little time as possible in vehicles. Because whether it's the Super Bowl, the draft, like there's elements of traffic, there's construction zones, there's a security perimeter, whatever has, and I think this is true for fans as well. I'm not just speaking for me, though certainly I'm speaking for me because I do have a selfish attitude toward these events, but you want the least amount of headaches possible getting around the city.
1: Of course.
0: And with Nashville and the Broadway district, where that new stadium is going to be, which is going to be more convenient. The old stadium was kind of on the other side of the highway and kind of down the hill. This one's going to be convenient from what I understand. I haven't looked at the entire map, but it should be, just a phenomenal city to host an event like that. So first time coming through Nashville. We've got Los Angeles this year. Look up the future Super Bowl sites for me real quick. Cause I know we have Los Angeles, Valentine's Day in 2027. And where are we headed in 28?
1: Yeah, we're going back to Atlanta in 2028, mm-hmm. then Vegas in 2029, and Nashville in 2030.
0: I enjoyed the Atlanta Super Bowl.
2: Yeah.
0: Another kind of underrated food scene there.
1: Yep.
0: A lot of it's condensed downtown. One of the teams stayed up in Buckhead. That's where I camped out, I believe, with the Rams. That's the hotel I was standing out of doing updates on when the buses were leaving and all those important types of things.
1: Yep.
0: And then Vegas. I mean, there's no Super Bowl venue like this.
1: It's the perfect
3: Super
1: Bowl.
3: It's
1: the perfect
3: Coming
1: Super Bowl city.
3: Becoming the GOAT.
1: I mean, honestly, we should just do it there every year, but I understand other cities want to be in.
0: Stadium's just south of the Strip.
1: Perfect.
0: Every casino hotel is operational.
1: Food.
0: I won't have to worry, I believe. Again, we're still learning the rules in our new Disney employment outfit here, but I believe I will not have to run the risk in going to the Starbucks in the Cosmopolitan, and if I took one step to my right, I'd be fired for stepping into the sports book. Yes. I believe the rules have been slightly relaxed.
1: Let's hope so.
0: So there's that. I'm not going to be down there, in the high roller room with some of my buddies who I found down there at like 3 a.m. Coming back from something.
1: Oh.
0: I think I was actually going out. I think I was leaving the hotel on the morning of the Super Bowl and found my buddies.
1: There?
0: Could see them as I'm walking through, careful not to step onto the carpet in the casino. And I could literally see them still at the high roller room. If one of them made the comment to me, I just bet a Honda Accord. That was the frame of reference. That's the recent bet. I will not be a part of that.
3: You don't know that though.
1: You could be.
0: I'm not on my way to the stadium putting down $30,000 on a single hand of blackjack.
1: Yeah,
0: I will tell you that.
1: Like a new Accord or a used Accord?
0: I took it to be a new Accord, but that's still not a great deal.
3: You could buy a used Accord for $5,000-$6,000.
1: Accord, anywhere from 5 to 15 for a used Accord. I mean, I don't know how decent.
0: Well, by that standard, you could say anything's an Accord. $300 for a 1986 out 200,000-mile Accord. We're talking the newest. It's the base model.
1: Okay, 28.
0: That's why I said 30,000would have been my estimate. we got one of our friends on hold. Let's go to Terzo in Iowa. I believe Terzo's got some thoughts. Basketball, football. What's on your mind there, Terzo?
4: What's up, Tommy P? It's good to talk to you again. What's happening? Hey, so. As we all saw last night, Wimby's performance was just epic. That was so much fun to watch. And the crazy part that we really do have to think about is Brockman. You said like 5 to 7 years he's going to be dominant. He could very well dominate this league for the next 10 to 15 if he stays healthy. And he's just going to continue to get better. So, man, it looks bright and beautiful for the San Antonio fans and lucky Jimmy in San Antonio. You know, that's one heck of a player that you're going to get to root for the next 10 to 15 years.
1: I thought we'd hear from him first today.
5: Sleeping it off.
4: Hey, so, hey, Tommy, I was hoping to do the win-loss for the Niners.
0: Okay. Let's go. Let me find it here. San Francisco win-loss game, picking game by game in the schedule. I'm shuffling a lot of sheets here. Here we go. NFC West, bottom of the pile. Good division, bottom of the pile. No one's done the 49ers yet, Terzo. You got the first crack at it. Let's start out week one. against the Rams on a Wednesday in Melbourne, Australia. Yes, that's a real game. Technically Thursday here, Wednesday there. 49ers versus Rams. What do you got?
4: I think that's going to be a loss since it's not a home game for us.
0: Week two, home against the Dolphins.
4: That's a win.
0: Week three, home against the Cardinals.
4: That would be another win.
0: Week four, home against the Broncos. Man, that's a lot of home games.
4: I think we dropped that one to the Broncos. I think that defense is gonna give us some problems.
0: All right, week five at Seattle.
4: I think we lose in Seattle. It's gonna be a tough game.
0: It's a 2-3 start for 49ers here. Week six, Monday Night Football, home against the Commanders.
4: Win that one.
0: Week seven at Atlanta.
4: Win that one.
0: All right, so that makes you 4-3 at the bye here. Coming out week nine, home against the Raiders.
4: Win that one.
0: Week 10 at Dallas.
1: Uh-oh.
4: Oh, that's a definite win.
0: Oh. You know that.
1: Oh.
0: Old rivalries die hard. Week 11 against the Vikings in Mexico City.
4: That'll be kind of a home game for us to win.
0: Week 12, home against the Seahawks.
4: Win that one.
0: Week 13 at Giants.
4: Win that one.
0: Getting hot. Week 14, home against the Rams.
4: We beat the Rams at home.
0: Week 15, Thursday night, so short week, at the Chargers, so another home game.
4: lose to the Chargers.
0: All right, week 16.
4: That short week will be tough for us.
0: Week 16 at Kansas City.
4: For some reason, I think we dropped that game. I'd hate to say it, but I think we do.
0: Week 17, home against the Eagles.
4: Win.
0: That's a Sunday nighter. And then week 18, so you're at this point 11-5. This could be for the division right here if you're 11-5 at Cardinals.
4: I think it could be for the division, but I think we lose. I think we sit people and rest because we're not going to get the first round bye. So I think we take a loss there.
0: 11-6 finish. How would you feel about that, Terzo? Looking at this schedule, 11-6 for the 49ers.
4: If we make it out 11-6, I'm going to be pretty happy with it. Any more wins than that, I think is kind of reaching. And so 11-5 or 11-6, I think that gives us a good opportunity to be, you know, healthy going into the playoffs and hopefully be able to make some, make a run.
0: Thanks for the call, Terzo. Great talking to you as always.
1: See, pal, that's a pretty tough stretch when you talk about Seattle, at Giants, Rams, at Chargers, at Chiefs, home for Eagles. It's a pretty tough stretch, you know, December football.
0: Well, you're also, I mean, they're playing in Melbourne, they're playing in Mexico City. Kyle Shanahan has made abundantly clear how he feels about the additional games. Essentially has said, and I'm paraphrasing here, but he basically said, there is no upside. There is no good that comes out of that. Great for the league, whatever, but like for the team, no. There's not an upside to playing a game in a place like Melbourne. I mean, this is unprecedented when you talk about just the time change alone.
1: Mm-hmm.
0: It's a, what, 10, 12-hour time change? It's a substantial amount. And so, yes, the game's early enough that you're coming back and you've got the extra time, but just weird to have it that early. I mean, I believe that's 8 days before after cutdown. So you are very quickly... Normally around the league, the way that they've structured it, now cutdown used to be on Labor Day weekend, and then you'd be back from Saturday cutdown, Sunday waiver claims, you'd still be churning guys on the roster Monday, Tuesday, and they'd be right into the week. They moved that several years ago. Now cutdown is the Tuesday before.
1: Okay.
0: The CBA says players get 2 days off over Labor Day weekend, so you got to rest. If you're the 49ers and the Rams, you're basically doing cuts on Tuesday, that roster churn Wednesday, Thursday, and then you're right into the practice week and on a plane to Melbourne, not very long after. So it's just a completely different challenge than what a team has faced before. Even the London games, that's for most teams, when you're talking about East Coast teams, it's a 5, 6, 7 hour difference. They've gotten used to that because those games have gone on so long. There is no precedent for going back in time by like a half a day and then zipping forward a half a day when you're on the way back. They do have the extra time. They do have the weekend following to try to readjust, but I mean, I guess it could be worse than having the Dolphins and the Cardinals in your week two and week three games. Two teams that, if we're looking at this on paper going into the season, probably are in the running for the number one pick. You get both of those at home, tend to work your way back in, hope that you're healthy coming out of those early games.
1: Yeah, right.
0: It would just be very strange if we get to the end of the season, it's late December, early January, And it's like, well, what's the difference right now in the NFC West race? Hey, remember when they played in Australia back in September? That division game that was totally unprecedented? That could be the difference.
1: By the way, it is a 17-hour time difference.
0: 17-hour. I actually undersold it.
1: It is 2:40 in the morning tomorrow in Melbourne right now.
5: Right now.
0: Or is it 2:40 in the morning yesterday?
1: No, it's 2:40 on Wednesday.
5: Yeah, they're a day ahead.
1: They're ahead.
0: So it's a Friday game in Australia? I thought it was a Wednesday game in Australia. Whatever it is, it's Thursday here.
1: It's Thursday here. It's Wednesday morning in Australia.
0: And we have an actual Wednesday game in week one.
1: Which is Seattle.
0: Which is Seattle and New England Patriots.
1: For some reason.
0: The Seahawks play on every day except Tuesday, I believe, this season.
1: Yeah, correct.
0: This is a... Listen, the NFL has never shown an interest in expanding to we're going to play every night of the week. We're going to be like the NBA and there's just games all the time because there's something about having those nights where there's no football that makes you crave more football.
1: Exactly.
0: We're getting as close to that line as possible when you're talking about not just the three games on Christmas now, but Christmas Eve game. You got the not just the Black Friday game and the three games on Thanksgiving.
1: Thanksgiving Eve game
0: as well. It does mean if you're someone who loves to hide from your family on holidays, you've got better excuses than ever. Well, I can't go now, but no, it's Wednesday night. No, it's Thanksgiving Eve football. This is a tradition.
1: Well, Wednesday is usually if you go home, it's the big night out.
0: It's the biggest bar night.
1: Yeah, big night out.
0: And now there'll be something more to do than drink. There'll be a game on. What is that game on? Is it on Prime?
1: Great question.
0: What's the Wednesday night? That game is Packers. If we got the Packers,
1: love where your head's
0: here.
1: At. Thanks.
0: This is how
1: Packers at Rams. It's here, Mike. We're going.
0: And it is on
5: Thanksgiving Eve. I'm in.
0: Is on Netflix.
1: Woo. Thanksgiving Eve on Netflix.
0: So will the bars have Netflix available?
5: Oh, whoops.
0: I would say that gets overrated because get Netflix. I don't know what the cost is. I know it's different scales for businesses versus homes, but like you're just gonna have to do it.
1: Yep.
0: Everyone's going to be in the bar, and if you don't have the game on Netflix, maybe they'll choose a different bar. You'll go to the place that has Netflix.
1: But if the TVs have not been updated in the bar recently, maybe it's not a smart TV, then you can't get Netflix on the TV in the bar.
0: If you're going to a bar that doesn't have a TV capable of getting Netflix, you are there to drink. You're not there. You don't even know that you're with anyone. You are there strictly to drink light beer, take shots of real bourbon, and go home.
5: Jameson, J-Mo.
0: And walk home at 1 a.m. That's what you're there to do.
5: Yeah, well. Yep. Thanksgiving Eve.
0: Like you want to go to these fancy bars that have Netflix.
1: That's right.
0: You're out to socialize and to see people, you know, reconnect with your friends. If you go to the bar that's still got the 19-inch tube TV that's up in the corner on that metal rack.
5: Oh, yeah.
0: And it's angled down at a 30-degree angle where you know if there were ever like an earthquake or like a car crash outside, that thing is shaking off and breaking someone's skull at that point. If you're in that bar, you don't care.
5: That's the truth.
0: You don't even have Netflix on your phone. You've got a flip phone. You're just in there to get drunk. No other goals.
1: Damn.
0: You're just there to drink your face off. And I respect it.
1: Yeah.
0: And you get home and you can watch it on demand on your friend's login on Netflix. A lot more to come here. Mike Garofolo is going to join us in a little bit on NFL News. Randy Moss later in the show as well. Stick around.
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0: Welcome back to the Rich Eisen Show. Tom Pelissero in for Rich. Our friend Terzo in Iowa called earlier, gave a quick shout out to Jimmy, who, not surprisingly, down in San Antonio was listening. Jimmy, your response to the thought of, you know, the way that potentially the Thunder could zone up against Wemby and how you're feeling coming off of game one down there.
1: Okay, first of all, bienvenidos, Tommy P. ¿Qué pasó, hermanos? How is everybody?
2: Muy bien.
3: How you doing, muchacho?
1: Jimmy. All right, shout out to TJ and Del Tufo. B-Man, I like it better when Susie's sitting there. But we'll just get through this.
0: We all do.
2: Okay.
1: Okay. On the Spurs level, Wemby is the constant in our basketball equation. We've all agreed that he's going to do what he does. The thing that Spurs basketball nerd heads are geeking over is Dylan Harper. Steph Castle's going to do what he does. Wemby does what he does. But now we have this young point guard going through the trials and tribulations of playoffs at 20 years old. Shout out to Adam for reminding me he's 20. That's where we're geeking, is on Dylan Harper's performance in this playoff series. Win or lose is going to be the spark, the ignition for what we're going to do next year. Thoughts?
0: You're getting ahead of yourself here, Jimmy. Obviously, it's a lot of excitement for the future. It's right there in front of you right now. I mean, absolutely. I said earlier, you know, the risk that you run if you start simply throwing all your defense at Wemby is between the emergence of Harper, what Castle's doing, Vassell, if Fox gets back. They've had more guys who are not household names emerge in this playoff run and time and again have delivered. I mean, you're right. Obviously, Dylan Harper's got the bloodlines. His dad was a pretty good point guard in his day as well. But you're absolutely right. For a young guy at 20 years old to be one of the key forces supporting your 22-year-old superstar, I don't mean to get on you about looking ahead here, Jimmy, but, I mean, this is – you're already deeper than anybody realistically thought going into the season you'd get in these playoffs, and it's hard.
1: Tom, we're a year and a half probably ahead of schedule, right, and a year and a half ahead of schedule on our coach. I call him Mitrovic. I mean, he is doing everything right as a coach. We have the young thing, and TJ said Jimmy was sleeping it off. TJ, who said I went to sleep?
4: Been all up all night partying.
0: Man. And with that, we better say goodbye to Jimmy here on Disney Plus.
1: Okay, all right.
4: Take a nap, Jimmy.
0: Jimmy, thank you very much. Appreciate the call. Here's the thing, and Jimmy's right. I mean, all right, let's say they're a year and a half ahead of schedule. That also means if you're the other teams in the West, besides probably Oklahoma City, aren't you a tad concerned that now your window is closing a year and a half early?
4: You were concerned the day that ping pong ball popped up and it didn't say Spurs, which meant the Spurs were the last ones in there for that draft. Mm-hmm. I think we knew wherever this kid was going, mm-hmm, he was going to be special. I mean, I don't think people knew it was going to happen as quickly.
0: At 22 years old, though, I mean, if you were Minnesota, you saw Denver's window slam shut, right? In these playoffs, it certainly felt that way, and they've talked openly about it. What did Jokic say? If we were in Slovenia, we'd all be fired? Won't be everybody. Won't be Jokic, but it might be almost everybody else. Won't be Adelman, but it'll be a lot of the players on the team. May have seen the last of Aaron Gordon. May have seen the last of some other players on that team. Mm. Any time you have in the modern NBA a team emerge more quickly, everybody else has to recalibrate on how much time.
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3: Welcome back to the Rich Eisen Show. 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
4: What up, baby?
3: 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NFL Network insider Mike Garofalo joining the show right now. Mike, we got our break. It came on. Yes, a little pause in the studio here. May 16th, the annual drama with Aaron Rodgers is over. That now leaves, by my count, one major drama point to go, which is A.J. Brown in Philadelphia. We're less than 2 weeks away from June 1st. Where do we stand? How does this all play out with the guy that Howie Roseman just keeps saying is an Eagle?
5: I turned the lights on for you. By the way, did you run that promo yesterday when I didn't show up one time?
3: You know, I was going to let it go. I thought the three text messages to you before this appearance were sufficient to remind you of your no-show on yesterday's program. But guess what? We're just happy you're here today.
5: Right. Yeah. Well, yeah. I made it. Thank you. I appreciate everybody, Tom, Erica, for reminding me. What was your question?
3: AJ Brown. How does this play out?
5: Plays out with him on another team. I would say likely the Patriots. I don't know that I can completely rule. I mean, everything seems to have, and I know everybody thinks, like, if he's getting traded on June 1st, that, it sort of was agreed to and kind of put in a drawer. And I mean, I don't know how that helps, whether it's the Patriots or anybody. And if that happened, everybody that we've talked to is lying because nobody said, by the way, don't say anything, but, this is pretty much agreed to. So it's going to have to be rebooted and it's going to have to be done. And there's no, doesn't have to happen on June 1st or 2nd, right? Like it can happen in the middle of July, right before training camp. I mean, I think that at some point you're looking for what I like to call pressure points, right? Where something's forcing action on one or both sides. And back in March, that was, you know, teams going through it and spending their money, right? And it's like, if we're going to make this move, we've got to do it now and figure it out from a financial standpoint. And then the draft, too, as well. But, I mean, by the time we got past that first wave of free agency, it was dead and not going to happen again until June 1st. So there's no pressure point in the early part of June. So there is, once you get closer to training camp, it's like, okay, we got to get this done. We got to get our team together. We got to get everybody in. And you're using draft capital that's not being used for, 9 months at that point. So, I think it could play out a little bit. And how does Howie Roseman, who is pretty good about working this stuff, create some leverage and say, it's not just this one team that I'm negotiating with. There are other teams that could potentially be interested. We shall see.
3: Well, and listen, Howie was looking for a similar type of trade package that he gave up to get AJ Brown back in 2022, which is a first round pick and an additional pick. He didn't, from my understanding, have it prior to the draft. Top offer that he had was something in the range of a second round pick. Now, if you're talking about 2027 picks in what is broadly regarded as a better draft, certainly a better quarterback draft, it raises the question, what is a reasonable or logical price for AJ Brown to command, especially if, as many people believe, there's basically one team for him and it's the Patriots?
5: Well, part of that first round, from Howie's negotiating standpoint, from my understanding, was I can't come down, right? Like I'm looking for, you know, as I called it a, Quinnen Williams type package, which was a 2 and a 1. It would have been something around there, but the one was important to him. And it's like, well, then I can't come off that, because every other negotiation I have going forward, they'll say, well, he eventually came off of it. I would think that, like, this time around, when you go through it a second time around, it's not that you necessarily came off it. It's just, okay, you rebooted it, and now we almost start anew. And it's not like, oh, he came down because he took, let's say it's a 2+ or whatever it winds up being. You're right. It is a really good draft coming up. Sometimes teams are more inclined to give up higher picks because it's a year away. It's like, oh, we've got time to sort of recoup that and ways to work around it. We've got time to – whereas negotiating in March, that draft pick locked in was sort of part of everybody's plan along the way. The Rams were willing to part with one because they said, oh, it's almost like acquiring – who are you going to get at that pick late in the first round that's better than Trent McDuffie? So the other part, though, is that you're right. It's such a good draft. Now, the Patriots don't necessarily need a quarterback in that draft. Some other teams do. We've got one team right now that's got multiple first-round picks next year, and it's the Jets, and they're up 3-1 on everybody else, too, because teams were – I thought we would see maybe some movement – Nobody was willing to come off of one for any of these trades. So that's going to continue to be a part of this. How does Howie, you know, make this work? And maybe there's other parts at play to kind of sort of help with the compensation. We'll see.
3: Well, and let's look at the leverage points here. You talked about how he's got to create leverage. His greatest leverage is what you said, which is I don't have to trade him. If I don't get what I want, I'll just hold him into June and July. August, if I need to, September, we can put him on the field. The leverage for a team like the Patriots is, well, if we're the only bidder, you're ultimately going to have to offer the best we've got, unless there's somebody else laying in the weeds, Mike. You mentioned the Rams in there. That got far enough down the line that they told Davante Adams, hey, we might trade for A.J. Brown and trade you away. Could they still reengage? Is there some other team that you could envision getting involved on A.J.?
5: Yeah, that was really close. It was closer than it got with the Patriots. That was really close. And there was one point where overnight it sort of died. And it was like late one night, this could be going down by the next morning. You know what? There's too many moving parts here. They could come back in at this point and say, look where we are. Look at this team that we've assembled this offseason here, and can only add to it. And, you know, we're willing to kind of sort of go for it here. And maybe that's part of the whole exchange. You know, do the Eagles eat some money here to help facilitate that? Can Howie do that and say, okay, well, this is how we're going to get our first round in return. Maybe, put some of the financial burden on us. There's a lot of ways that it can go. I wouldn't be surprised if the Rams reemerge. Look, we don't know what's happening with Puka Nacua, with this offseason that he's had, and, you hope for the best for him. But that certainly, I think, might be a factor at play here because you don't know, can you rely on him, right? Like, we don't know what's happening off the field with him. So, I would not be surprised if the Rams at some point reengage and kind of check in, or how he checks in with them, and they go and conversations continue. Does he wind up being a Ram? It's tough for me to say at this point. But if there were conversations, at least to that end, I wouldn't be surprised.
3: I am just so fascinated by the Eagles in general, Mike, because even if we set aside the A.J. Brown situation, let's just go forward as if A.J. Brown is gone and you've already acquired all the potential replacements, drafting Mekhi Lemon after the trade up, trading for Dontavian Wicks, signing another veteran wide receiver in Hollywood Brown. Mm-hmm. They're also going to be running a completely fundamentally different offense this year, and one that on paper doesn't seem to play to the skill set of a quarterback who was the Super Bowl MVP 16 months ago. It's Sean Mannion coming in. He played under McVay and under Kevin O'Connell. It's that style of offense. It's a vast departure. Meanwhile, you've got the things that people have reported about Jalen Hurts and where he stands with the organization. Like, what is 2026 all about for the Eagles as an organization, determining what exactly their future is?
5: Training camp's going to be fun, and it's a little bit different when it's not live, and you're not necessarily going against defenses that are game planning. I've almost taken this as it almost could be a positive for the Eagles early in the season, because you're going to see a lot of unscouted stuff. Now, as that gets put on tape and as you get deeper into the season, how can defenses sort of adjust and say, okay, here's how we can make Jalen hurt? Because they knew how to do it given the system last year. They knew what they needed to do to make him uncomfortable, and they did a great job of that. Now, the first go-round of Jalen Hurts, a lot of the talk was how he was better at seeing stuff and communicating stuff week to week in games than people were giving him credit for. I didn't hear a whole lot of that as we got down the stretch with last year's team. And go to that last call that people have been analyzing. It's been reported by some of our folks at ESPN about the sideline huddle where Jalen Hurts was just looking for something he was comfortable with, and that's why they went with that final play call that everybody crushed Kevin Petullo for, but it seemed like Jalen Hurts had a lot of input in that. And as they got into this offensive coordinator search, it wasn't like, oh, let's have the quarterback sit in on interviews and let's get his feedback. And it was like, no, we're going to go in this direction. More towards some of the offenses that folks in the upper reaches of the building, that the front office want to see, that are infatuated with. They wanted that, those concepts brought in. And it's like, well, Jalen's going to have to adjust and figure out how to live life in this kind of offense. So again, I think it could wind up being a positive early in the season. And then maybe he's got to continue it throughout the season. We'll see. They're getting their reps in now. We'll be down there for training camp. We'll be analyzing every single throw, where every receiver is, whether it's A.J. Brown or not A.J. Brown. It's going to be a fun little trip this summer.
3: Another loose end that's still hanging out there, and frankly, this has felt like a loose end for 2 years now. Where do we stand on Brandon Ayuk? Obviously, John Lynch said months ago he's probably played his last down in San Francisco. He'd move on at a certain point. They've also made clear they don't intend just to cut him. Where do we stand, and do we even see Brandon Ayuk play in 2026?
5: If I could advise Brandon Ayuk, I would tell him to show up for work. I would have told him to show up for work a couple of weeks ago. Go ahead. See if they're willing to let you work out and run routes and do things at their facility that if you're injured, all of a sudden those guarantees are back and your money is on their books once again. He did not do that. He has not done that. He's got a lot of pride. I mean, that's kind of where we are, why we are where we are, because he was strongly suggested to him that he show up for everything he needed to show up for last year during his rehab and team meetings, because they're going to take those guarantees away. And he didn't listen to those warnings all along the way. And now he's at a point where the team is controlling things rather than him controlling things. And it's almost out of, I don't say spite, but it's almost like, you know what? You sort of held us hostage last year. Now it's our turn right now. And there's nothing forcing them to make a decision otherwise. Now, here's the other question that I have that I haven't had answered. And folks on the player's side through the union don't know this. Because I think he put him on the left squad list, if I'm not mistaken. Mm-hmm. Does he have to now show up for mandatories? Like, can he be fined for missing minicamp? Or is it like, oh, left squad? You're like, we don't have the answers to that. So as we get into minicamp and training camp, if it's still not resolved, could the clock just continue to run with no further financial penalty for him than what he's already suffered to this point? These are questions we're going to have to get the answer to if it drags on that long. Again, Ayuk could put an end to this tomorrow if he wanted to. He hasn't been willing to do that. I don't know why, if you're Washington or anybody, you'd give up a pick for a guy in this situation, right, when you know what's happening. So it continues to play out, and you know, who knows, maybe one day Brandon Ayuk will be watching the Rich Eisen show and say, you know what, that's some good advice. I think I'm going to take it.
3: Well, if we put it on Instagram, he may find it there. The other open question, Ayuk, is he even healthy? As we know, he was in the building last year at the beginning of the season. He was rehabbing. They kept making indications like, all right, he's getting closer, and then all of a sudden he was just gone and it was over, which says to me, did he even finish? Do we know, did he even finish his rehab? Could he actually even get past a physical right now?
5: The number of people that are communicating with Brandon Ayuk right now, and Washington may know better than San Francisco, right? There's an extremely small circle that he has been willing to communicate with thus far. I don't know that he wants to play. Like, I can't answer that question. Does he want to play NFL football? Does he want to play in Washington? I have no idea. That's a part of it too. So the health from the health standpoint, and that was part of San Francisco. Like, we wanted to see him. We wanted him up close. We wanted to see his rehab, see what he was doing, be a part of it. And he wasn't willing to be there, at least not 100% of the time or enough of the time for them to say, okay, we'll keep your guarantees locked in for next season. So, and I also saw something out there about how someone speculated or heard that Ayuk's agent, Ryan Williams, who negotiated what seems to be one of the better deals in NFL history at this point, that he dropped him. He has not dropped him. He still represents him. He did not abandon him. He was part of the group of people trying to tell him what was going to happen in San Francisco if he didn't show up. He did not heed that advice, but, whatever information led to that report of Ayuk's agent dropping him is not accurate. He is still his agent of record, and still, sounds like would be willing to facilitate something if Ayuk would just tell him what he wants to do right now.
3: Another team that you cover extensively, you were on the beat some 20 years ago, the New York Giants, are going through what I can only describe as a sort of public buddy comedy with John Harbaugh and Joe Shane. They make appearances together. They pose for photos together. By all accounts, it seems like for everything that went into John Harbaugh being hired, they've kind of been in lockstep, at least from an outward-facing perspective. What do you know about how that relationship between head coach and GM has evolved, and what are your broader expectations on this franchise and kind of what the actual realistic expectations are in 2026?
5: There was one person on the plane that flew down to go pick up John Harbaugh the day that he visited East Rutherford, and it was Joe Shane. He was part of the process before that. He built a roster that, you know, when John Harbaugh was sizing up all the potential spots, I know some folks said Miami was going to be a spot for him. And then they interviewed, a guy that had a history with him and there it is. You know, it didn't seem like he was interested in Miami because he knew that that was going to be a longer build for him. Part of the appeal of the Giants, in addition to the rich history, of the organization, was the roster right now, which was built by Joe Shane to this point. So that was a good start for them. Working with together through free agency, bringing in a number of players that Harbaugh had either experience with or wanted to bring in, and getting those deals done, further solidified that, for Shane. Shane's willingness to, give up power or renegotiate power. As a matter of fact, early in that process, from my understanding, usually John Mara would handle contracts for new, coaches. John Mara has been going through a health situation that's been documented and so was not in a position to do that. And at some point, Joe Shane was the one that was going to have these conversations. And he said, whoa, this involves my role. I'm going to recuse myself from that. And then they had other lawyers on both sides handle the negotiation. So he was willing to say, hey, whatever needs to be done to land this plane, to get John Harbaugh in here and to help build a winning team. That was a huge part of it. Then you get through free agency, you get through the draft and the guys that they wanted 5 and 10, it could not have lined up better for them, to land both of those guys. So that was, a night to celebrate. Together, and you've seen the clips that the Giants have now released of how happy they were that night. So I know a lot of folks said they're going to get through the draft and then he's going to, leave Joe Shane on the side of the road. I don't expect that. I expect these two to be together for the long haul, we'll call it, and for now, or at least for the foreseeable future.
3: Last thing for you, Mike. Appreciate the time here. We're now beyond, obviously free agency and the draft. As I mentioned, a lot of these loose ends and the various news questions are at the top of everybody's list going to the offseason. They've been resolved. We're now into like the actual competition. Teams are beginning OTAs this week. Mini camps are a couple months away. When you look across the scope of the NFL, all these quarterback competitions, there's more than I think people realize here. What's going to take place in Atlanta, Minnesota, Cleveland, Vegas, to the extent that they're willing to be open-minded about that. What is the spot you're most interested to see play out as we're making our training camp travels at the end of July and start of August?
5: I mean, I can almost, like, Kyler's going to be the starting quarterback of the Minnesota Vikings, right? Like, we're going to talk about it, and we'll say he's got the edge, or in what world is he not, right? Atlanta will depend on Penix's health, right? But if we're saying health is still a question, then I would expect that Tua is going to be the starter there. I know you said Vegas. What was the fourth one you named?
3: I already lost track. Cleveland was the other one I said.
5: Cleveland, we think it's going to be Deshaun Watson. Now, that'd be a fun one. But I do think it's going to wind up being Watson, the guy. Vegas, right? Like, if Mendoza just, you know, plays so well in the preseason and really does what he needs to do in training camp, you know, I know they're going into this almost like, all right, Kirk can play for a little bit and then we'll go from there. And they, I think Clint Kubiak has been on record saying, that you almost prefer to have, not almost, but you prefer to have, a guy rest for a little bit or watch for a little bit, that that's, been proven to be a good thing. But Mendoza, the energy, what he does in the preseason, some of these shots were amazing, by the way. There's one in particular that I loved. Hopefully you got that one too as well. He's got the ability to bring some juice. You know, I know he's not thought of as like, you know, the dude, you know, like as a quarterback, like that's my dude. He's got ways of doing it. And plus when you play well, who cares? Right? Like I covered Eli Manning and he was goofy. Now he was a little bit more behind the scenes showing guys that there was more to him than we realized. But he didn't have to be the rah-rah, you know, alpha male all the time type personality to lead a team. You play good football, they will follow. And that's what I expect with Fernando Mendoza. So that's the interesting one to me.
3: Thanks for showing up, Mike.
5: Thanks for having me, Tom. 2 days. Thanks for clearing room.
3: Mike Garofalo, everybody, NFL Network Insider. We'll see him again, presuming he shows up tonight on the Insiders, NFL Network, 7 p.m. Eastern time, every single weeknight. Let's take a little bit more into those quarterback competitions, because some were me and Mike are aligned. There's other ones that I think we probably disagree a little bit about how this plays out. We'll talk about that. Also open up the phone lines again, 844-204-RICH. Your question, schedule, game, all that after this.
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0: Welcome back to the Rich Eisen Show. Tom Pelissero in for Rich. Just had Mike Garofalo. Talked a little bit about some of the quarterback competition. I want to dive a little bit deeper into some of those.
1: Let's do it first.
0: We haven't had anyone play the Raiders win-loss game just yet. I believe Ben in California wants to change that right now. Ben, are you ready for the schedule game, sir?
2: I am ready for the schedule game. Hello, guys.
0: All right, let's do it, Ben. Week one.
3: California's a big state. Where are you?
2: San Diego, California.
0: Okay.
2: So not really near. We're Oakland.
0: Got it. All right. Week one, home against the Dolphins.
2: I think we're going to win against the Dolphins.
0: Week two, at Chargers, which is basically a home game.
2: Loss.
0: Week three, at Saints.
2: We'll lose to the Saints.
0: Week four, home against the Chiefs.
2: Chiefs have our number at home. Chiefs.
0: 1-3 start for the Raiders. Week five, at New England.
2: Well, we did beat them last year. Brockman, you would know about that.
1: That was the high point of the year for you guys.
0: The win or loss?
2: Loss.
0: I was at that game. Strangest game of the entire season.
3: And I texted you. I was
0: first game, Pete Carroll versus Mike Vrabel, and the Pete Carroll Raiders won that game.
3: Geno Smith had like 400 yards.
0: But he was a little up and down, but he played good in the second half. All right, week six, home against the Bills.
2: We're losing the Bills.
0: 1-5. Week seven, home against the Rams. This is a brutal schedule. My goodness. Week seven, home against the Rams.
2: Losing against the Rams.
3: Wait, Ben, who's the quarterback for all these losses?
2: I think we're letting Kirk just ride it out.
0: Eat those losses. It's a six-game skid. Now, finally, here we are, week eight. At New York Jets.
2: I think we beat the Jets.
0: And here we go.
2: Geno Smith revenge game. So we got
0: to beat Geno. Right. Week nine at 49ers.
2: We're not beating the 49ers.
1: Back to losing.
0: Week 10, home against the Seahawks.
2: Not beating the Super Bowl champ. That's no loss.
0: Week 11 at Denver.
2: Not beating the Broncos.
0: Week 12 at Cleveland.
1: Oh.
2: Cleveland's had our number, and their defense is really good. No, I think we lose to, I guess, Deshaun Watson.
0: This is the most realistic schedule game of all time. Week 13 bye. At this point, you got him at 2-10.
3: Yikes.
0: Week 14, home against the Chargers.
2: Lose to the Chargers.
0: Week 15, home against Denver.
2: Lose to Denver.
0: Week 16, home against the Titans.
2: We beat the Titans.
1: Okay.
0: Week 17, at Arizona.
2: We beat the Cardinals.
3: Woo! Winning streak.
0: Messing up that high pick right now. Week 18 at the Chiefs.
2: The Chiefs are probably going to be resting their starters if it goes well. I'll say we win and mess up our draft pick.
0: So that's a three-game winning streak at the end of the year, turning 2-12 into 5-12, going from potential number one pick to probably like pick 5, 6, somewhere in there.
2: The reason why I am okay with that is I have no inclination the Raiders are going to win the Super Bowl this year. But if we can get Jeremiah Smith in next year's draft, then I think we have the booster pad of what the Raiders need. He's the number one receiver.
3: Wait, so is that a Mendoza three-game winning streak to end the season? Or?
2: I think the final three games they put in Mendoza to see what he's got. Like with Drake May, they let Jacoby Brissett just take him down, and then they get a high enough pick to get what they really need.
0: But then you run the risk of, Ben, appreciate the call. Then you run the risk, though, if Mendoza takes over and all of a sudden you get that little bump.
1: Yeah.
0: You win a couple of games at the end of the year. Last year they shut down half their roster for playing that game against the Jets, the number one pick on the line.
3: Right.
0: I like the forward thinking right there.
1: Yeah. Raiders win totals 5.5. So.
0: I mean, that is a brutal schedule, but that's what happens
1: yeah.
0: when you have to face the NFC West. The AFC

0: West and the NFC West play this year. That's, so that's a collision course where the Cardinals and the Raiders are the teams that get caught in the wash. Mm-hmm. One more reason that you have to think those teams are probably going to be in the running for a very high pick, along with teams like the Dolphins, who are just in the early stages of a, you know, a 3-year build, realistically here. But let's get back into that, because you talk about the quarterback competitions. Raiders, certainly one of them. You have to think, based on every public comment that has been made by Clint Kubiak since he got there, based on what that schedule looks like. I mean, beyond Miami in week one, that stretch of Chargers, Saints, Chiefs, Patriots, Bills, Rams from week 2 to 7. Now, I'll even throw the Saints in there because they were very competitive at the end of the year. That is a brutal stretch for a Raiders team that has so much work to do to get things headed in the right direction. Okay, then you get the Jets in week 8, but then you're right back at San Francisco, Seattle, Denver.
1: Yeah, so Cleveland defense at Cleveland.
0: Oof. Like, if you are, and I'm not, I can't give gambling advice.
1: Wouldn't ask for it.
0: Yeah. But if you're putting the over-under of wins by the bye for the Raiders, it can't be higher than 3.5. It might be 2.5.
1: Yeah, I think 2.5.
0: I mean, these are, and this is taking nothing away from
1: where are they coming from?
2: Yeah.
1: I mean,
0: you'd think Miami, maybe the Jets, maybe Cleveland, maybe New Orleans. Everybody else, I mean, the Chiefs weren't a playoff team last year, but everyone I think would believe they're going to be back in the playoffs this year. Every other team they're facing is a playoff team.
1: But you would think Miami, right? But
0: you'd have a chance.
1: Who would you give the quarterback edge to, Miami or Vegas in week one? I would probably give it to Miami. Don't you think Malik Willis is better than Kirk Cousins and a rookie?
0: Kirk Cousins knows that offense, though, really well. I mean, he could coach that offense that Clint Kubiak is running.
1: Well, maybe he should be coaching under Clint and not Kubiak playing anymore.
0: He's a coach on the field. He's the ideal mentor for Fernando Mendoza, and not just because they can pull off a stepbrother's routine in the schedule release video. Kirk's that smart in terms of knowing how everything's supposed to look pre-snap, post-snap. He's the perfect mentor, but you know, you hate to say it, but you know, to flip the Jameis Winston phrase, like, you got to eat those losses, eat those L's.
1: Yeah.
0: That's what somebody's got to do. Kirk is a good enough quarterback and is still talented enough at this point in his career that with Ashton Gentry and Brock Bowers and what they've added at wide receiver, and it can't get much worse on the offensive line. They've hired a better offensive line coach.
1: Well, they made some moves in free agency,
0: and they've got a good offensive coordinator who, you know, unlike Chip Kelly a year ago, is not going to botch play calls and all the things that happened, you know, with the Raiders last year. Pete was obviously very involved in everything as well. It's a better environment. There's no doubt about it than it was a year ago.
1: Right, right, right.
0: But that is a rocky, rocky stretch until you get to, you know, probably the final few weeks of the season for the Raiders. So that to me leads me to believe unless Kirk gets hurt or falls on his face, you're starting the season with Kirk Cousins. That's what Clint believes in. Not every coach believes in that. Some people think that's outdated thinking and these guys need to play. That's the only way you get better. But Clint has said it publicly, and I know that he believes it.
3: Tommy believes it too.
0: You're better off protecting. And Tom Brady too, who got to sit his first year in the NFL. And there's a lot of growth that could be had in that regard, especially when, like Fernando, you're coming from an offense that rarely, if ever, put you under center. That was all based on RPOs and you're throwing into wide open windows. This is a different type of a scheme. And giving them that time to watch a guy who, for Kirk, if you're just going talent versus production, setting aside money, but you certainly could say talent versus money as well. Kirk has as high of a ratio as anybody in NFL history. Kirk physically is just, and I like him as a human, so I don't mean this as a shot. He is not that talented, but he's so smart and he processes at such a high level. The mental can overcome the physical. So for Fernando, who does have much more physical ability, to watch a guy win with his brain the way that Kirk can, I think outweighs any, like, boy, Fernando looks pretty good, let's just throw him out there week one. It just doesn't make a lot of sense to me. So that's one area where, yes, there's going to be competition always, but I certainly believe it's going to be Kirk Cousins who ends up as the starter. Minnesota, Garofalo said he believes it's Kyler. It's not close. That's clearly where he's going. Kyler's walking in there believing he's going to be the quarterback. He could have picked any place of the open jobs.
1: Right.
0: In another scenario, could he have gone to, for instance, Atlanta? Could he have gone to the Jets? He wants to go to Minnesota because Kevin O'Connell's a really good coach. Mm-hmm. He wants a shot in that system. He's still only 28 years old.
1: Right.
0: Money was no object because the Cardinals still owe him like $36 million this year, minus the minimum salary that's being offset for Minnesota. And they gave him a no tag clause. So Kyler Murray controls his future in 2027. But job one is he's got to come out and compete and win that job over J.J. McCarthy. Contrary to popular opinion and all the memes, J.J. McCarthy's career to this point has not been an abject, unqualified failure. He's not stayed healthy enough. He's not been available enough. He's not been consistent enough. But you can't go back and watch him play in Detroit last year after a six-week layoff because of a high ankle sprain. Watch him play against the Lions and go, this guy can't play in the NFL. He was good that day. He did not have to throw the ball a ton. I think he was under 200 yards passing. I mean, I was at that game. I've done this long enough. I can tell when a guy's able to play on time, when he's able to be accurate, when he's able to produce in the red zone. J.J. McCarthy did those things that day. You watch him play some of the games down the stretch. Even though he's dealing with a hand that was messed up, he had the baby early on in the season. There's so much going on in his life and with his body through the course of the season that it's hard to get a read. And that's not to say J.J.'s, you know, he's a success and you got to give him the job. No, it's to say there's enough there and he's young enough that they're not just going to punt on him. If this were just it's Kyler's job and J.J.'s competing with Carson Wentz to be the two, you would have traded J.J. You would have gotten whatever you could get for him already, because the longer you wait to trade a guy like J.J. McCarthy, the less his value is. Other teams trade for untapped potential and traits. You trade something of value because your grade you had on J.J. McCarthy coming out in 2024, and listen, it was not consistent. There were some people who had him a lot lower, sixth or seventh QB. There were people who had him the second or third QB in that draft. He ends up being the fifth one off the board after Caleb and Jaden, Drake May and Penix. But the longer he's in the league and the more you don't see what you thought he could be, the harder it is to justify trading something of value for the guy, not to mention the fact that you're further into his contract and now that value on a rookie contract isn't there. So I fully anticipate they're going to give J.J. McCarthy the opportunity here to come in and compete with Kyler. If you're Kevin O'Connell, every quarterback wants to come to Minnesota. If Geno Smith could have had the option to come to Minnesota, I believe he would have been in Minnesota. If Tua had had the option, which was probably never an option in part because Brian Flores is the defensive coordinator in Minnesota, that was probably not going to be a fit back in the same building together. He probably would have chosen to go to Minnesota. He ends up in the second best spot in Atlanta. But the point is, Kevin O'Connell has quarterbacks actively wanting to come and play for him because he had Kirk Cousins playing at the best level of his life until Kirk tears his Achilles early in the 2023 season. He had Sam Darnold playing the best football of his life. Daniel Jones never saw the field in Minnesota, but he got a crash course in that offense for a month and went, and until he got hurt last year, was probably playing the best football of his career in Indy. And I'm not giving Kevin O'Connell full credit for that. Shane Steichen obviously works with him as well, and Jim Bob Cooter and those guys. But that time with Kevin O'Connell, it's just proof that when players come available, they want to come. Kevin O'Connell's got a runway here. Whatever it is, next 2-3 years, they still haven't hired a GM. That's going to come. But he's got time here to find who the quarterback is going to be. You now in that room have three guys who are top 10 picks. Kyler, J.J., and Carson Wentz, who's later on in his career. And 2 out of 4 seasons in Minnesota, O'Connell has needed that many quarterbacks right, because everybody's gotten hurt.
2: Yeah.
0: So I anticipate it's going to be a fair competition going in. I don't know, and I said this on the show last week, I don't know how friendly the room's going to be with Kyler and J.J. because they both intend to go and win that job. But why would you not? J.J. still has fans. Like, he was really well-liked. He still is well-liked in the locker room. Just hasn't been consistent enough in his availability, in his approach, in his production. But let's see those two guys go at it. I think that's fun. I think Atlanta's fun. I just don't know realistically how quickly we can expect Michael Penix Jr. to be able to compete for the job. He's coming off another ACL surgery. A repeat ACL guy who's had a bunch of other injuries in his career. He's a similar but different style of player, I would say, from Tua Tagovailoa. Obviously, the size is a lot different. They're both left-handers. I don't know that the similarities go much beyond that. Tua is a more accurate quarterback, quite frankly. He's shown that in his career. And he can play a style that Kevin Stefanski wants. I know Matt Ryan's made public statements that are positive about Michael Penix Jr., but again, what is he going to be able to do in this offseason? Is he even going to play in the preseason? Is he going to even have the opportunity to go out and compete? I think it's Tua week one, but that's as much about the availability factor.
2: Mm-hmm.
0: And maybe you hit on Tua, who has been a Pro Bowl caliber player when he has been healthy and on the field, which has been his biggest issue. And oh yeah, he lit up the Falcons despite the fact that his eye was swollen shut because of some type of allergic reaction last year. It's still in there with Tua Tagovailoa. He was beat up last season, probably more than people realize. Let's see what he can do. I think Tua is the quarterback in Atlanta, at least out of the gate. Arizona, Jacoby Brissett is currently not at OTAs. They're voluntary. He's not in the building. You had yesterday Mike LaFleur, new coach of the Cardinals, talked on that situation and had this to say.
2: How are things progressing with Jacoby's contract discussions?
3: Yeah, just same as where we were a few weeks ago. So.
2: Does that impact, I guess, what is the impact of not having, you know, one of your top quarterback options here during OTAs?
3: You know, it's not mandatory, right? And like I've said with Jacoby and all veterans I've ever been around, they've played football. The hardest thing to do in this league is get used to the speed of the game. And even for not just the rookie, but the second year, third year guy, and he's played a lot of football. He's done probably everything that we've ever done schematically. It's just a little bit different verbiage, you know, if it's the flip stuff that getting used to the game, like if a rookie's not here, a second year guy's not here, you're like, oh crap, you know, cause it takes a minute.
0: I know Jacoby Brissett produced, you know, threw the ball, like led the league, I think, in completions, like put up numbers last year from an efficiency standpoint, not great. And that was a team that had all kinds of challenges last season. He's throwing the ball that much because they were giving up like 40 points in most games. He had to go out. It's an interesting tact by Jacoby. It's not the first time that he's kind of made clear, hey, he's not playing unless certain things are right. They signed Gardner Minshew in the offseason. My understanding has been Jacoby's still QB1 on the depth chart. And then they draft Carson Beck in the third round. You look at their schedule, at Chargers, home against the Seahawks, at San Francisco. Those are the first three games. Out of the gate for Arizona. But if I'm Carson Beck, and I've played like 92 college games, that's a slight exaggeration, but not by much. I've played a ton of football.
1: He's played a lot.
0: I'm a third round pick, top pick in the third round. I've taken two college teams to the national title game. If you tell me that I'm going up against Gardner Minshew because Jacoby's going to hold out.
1: 55 games for Beck.
0: 55, which is up there. It's not the record. Because you've had, Bo Nix, I think, started 52. I want to say there was a player this year who had 60 starts, but he's up there.
1: Didn't Kellen Moore start out a game?
0: Up there among, no, I mean, that was back in the days when he didn't have 7 years of eligibility. Kellen started a lot for that era. But if I'm Carson Beck and you're telling me, wait a second, I got an opportunity. I just got to beat out Gardner Minshew. And regardless of who my opponents are, I'm going to play with Jeremiah Love, Marvin Harrison Jr., Michael Wilson, Trey McBride.
1: Pretty good.
0: I'll take my chances. What third round pick has an opportunity to start out of the gate? I'm all over this. There's other situations for the same reason I'm saying you protect Fernando Mendoza. You're Carson Beck. You may not get a shot. Your shot isn't like, well, eventually. No, your shot is when your shot comes. If you ever get one as a third round pick, I'm loving this. Every rep Jacoby Brissett doesn't take. I'm going, great.
1: Yeah.
0: Give me the opportunity. Mm-hmm. Let me go out there. You know, we'll see where it resolves. You would think ultimately Jacoby's going to show up. But again, he's always marched to his own beat a little bit. He's never had an agent. He's not due like the minimum this year. He's on a contract. It's not a starter contract, but like it's a solid backup contract. And depending on how this goes, he could be the backup, even though he's going into this thing, you know, as QB1 into the training camp portion of this. The other competition real quick before we break too, Cleveland, we mentioned it. This one has the potential to be nuclear for all kinds of reasons. You already have Deion out there saying he's going to fly in. He's got a meeting set with Todd Monken to talk about how he can best use Shadur. You got Shadur's brother Shiloh taking shots at Mary Kay Cabot because she says give the job to Deshaun. You got Deshaun, who's a whole other story and has now been there for, he's now 4 years into that 5-year, $230 million contract and has started 20-ish games, Brockman? Somewhere around there, I want to say he has started about 20 games since the 2020 season. We know what Deshaun was at his peak. Can he still be that guy? If he is, he's more talented than Shadur. That is going to be a fascinating one because whoever doesn't come out of that starting, you know they're not going to be happy still being there. All right, we got to take a break. Randy Moss is on in the final hour of the show. Your calls, more NFL after this.
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0: Welcome back to the Rich Eisen Show. Tom Pelissero in for Rich on the quarterback competition front. There's not one in Baltimore, but we're currently getting a look at, I believe, Snoop Huntley.
1: Ooh. Yeah.
0: Running the first team offense in OTAs. They are voluntary. Lamar Jackson, who has a $750,000 bonus tied to showing up to 80% of the offseason, maybe waiving that bonus for a third straight year.
1: He's punting on almost $1 million.
0: Never been big on the voluntary prices. Now, he was there. Listen, he was there the first day of the voluntary offseason program, which was substantial. We know that because they posted a video of him in slow motion walking into the facility. Yeah. Unclear if he was there any other days, since we just on NFL Network continued to loop that same video over and over. Wearing an I Love Jesus hoodie, I believe. And he was also there for the bonus mini camp that they had prior to the draft. New head coach in Jesse Minter, new offensive coordinator in Declan Doyle. No reason to think this is contract related for a player who's due, I believe, $52 million again this year, and that the Ravens would re-sign to an extension in a heartbeat if and when Lamar, who represents himself, is willing to engage. That has not yet taken place here. But always notable when you're talking about those new coaches in terms of the communication. Do certain players buy in more? Are they there more often? In Lamar's case, again, more. He has been part of more, but not all to this point. And so, once again, they put actual money into the position. They did last year, too, I guess, but it was to Cooper Rush, who surprisingly couldn't run the same offense as Lamar Jackson. One of the stranger signings. Listen, Cooper's had success in Dallas, but if you're talking about what you can run with Cooper Rush, it's like the overlap. It's one of those pie charts. It's just two circles side by side. That's not a pie chart. It's a Venn diagram. That's it.
1: Not next.
0: No intersection.
1: No overlap.
0: It's been a while since I took any of that. My kids get those math problems.
1: You're just like, what?
0: It's, I got nothing.
1: Can't
0: you know? what's the square root? I think I can handle square roots.
1: Oh, square root of 64 is 8.
0: Yeah. But you do like the little line. It's confusing.
1: Yeah.
2: Math just.
0: Everyone's NFL questions, including from in this studio. My final hour, we're going to do that coming up.
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0: 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Coming up, Pro Football Hall of Famer Randy Moss. And now, sitting in for Rich, it's Tom Pelissero.
3: Welcome back to the Rich Eisenless Show. Tom Pelissero in for Rich. 1 hour to go here on this Tuesday. We have a little tradition when I come in, you know, for a few days at a time, several times a year. Love being with my boys in the studio. Chris Brockman,
4: hey, Mike Beltufo,
3: TJ Jefferson as well. I like to start off the final hour that I'm with you before I head back on a red-eye flight tonight that I'm really looking forward to. To allow you to cut it loose. Ask me anything you want about the NFL. Day job as NFL Network insider, occasionally moonlight as Rich Eisen with hair over here in the corner. 844-204-RICH, if anyone listening, watching, wants to ask as well across Disney Plus, ESPN Radio, the ESPN app. I turn it over. Brockman, I will give you the floor first. What is a burning NFL question? You've got a little over 2 months before teams report to training camp.
5: Thinking about this, some of it is fantasy, but I also think that the Giants have a chance to be kind of one of the surprise teams of the NFL this year. With John Harbaugh there, they got a lot of talent on both sides of the football. But we saw Malik Nabers had a second surgery last week. What is that all about? Should we be concerned, Giants fans, fantasy owners, should we be concerned about Malik Nabers heading into this year?
3: So Malik Nabers' second procedure was actually over a month ago.
5: Okay.
3: It was reported last week, my understanding. So his initial injury was a torn ACL and a meniscus tear. So there are times where you will have complications. In his case, it was like scar tissue buildup. They had to clean that out because it was preventing him from having full range of motion, getting back the natural flexion in the knee. If you game that out, that's about 5 months before the start of the regular season. Obviously, I don't mean to downplay it. Like, it's not my knee. So obviously,
5: sure.
3: I don't want to make it sound like this isn't substantial here. You never want to hear about your young star receiver.
5: Star.
3: Because when Malik has been healthy, which he's dealt with a toe injury, he's had the knee, he's had a bunch of different stuff. When he's been healthy, he's really good. And of that vaunted receiver class with him, Marvin Harrison Jr. and Roma Dunze, I think you have to right now give the edge to Nabers based upon the production per opportunity that he's on the field. He hasn't been on the field full time. You don't want to hear that, but 5 months out from the season, you would think week one is probably still a realistic goal for him. Losing some time on task, not really helpful, but he has some chemistry already built up with Jackson Dart. Not ideal, but certainly not anything that at this point I'm sounding the panic button.
5: Okay, and then let's stay with them real quick. Cam Scadaboo said, what else do you want to know? That he will be ready for week one. Will Cam Scadaboo be ready for week one coming back from that ankle?
3: Cam Scadaboo was on one of those, what is it, the Rascal, like the little carts that you roll around on right where your foot's up. He was at a WWE match and was like wrestling people a month after the injury. Cam Scadaboo, if he was told you can play with that cast on, would be on the field. He would be, or the brace or whatever it was. Like, he would be out there if he possibly could. Will he be ready to play week one? That was a pretty significant injury. If anybody's going to be willing to be out there, it's Cam Scadaboo. But the Giants doctors are certainly going to have a say in this. John Harbaugh comes from a place in Baltimore where they really wanted to make sure guys were 100% before they put them back onto the field. We'll see on Scadaboo. Again, I have no doubt in his mind he believes he's going to play, but there's also something to be said for don't push him out there at less than 100% given his violent playing nature. The last thing you want to do is have him suffer some type of a setback that after his first season ended in rather graphic fashion leads to his second season getting derailed.
5: Sure.
3: TJ?
6: Right, Tom,
3: so
2: It wasn't just like some people on Raw. That was Dirty Dominic Mysterio, my boy, in the Judgment Day. All right.
3: But I'm not crazy that he was like physically engaged
2: while on
3: a Rascal.
2: He was ready to throw down with Finn Balor and Dirty Dom and them, but, that wouldn't have worked out well for him. But, Cowboys, might as well talk about
5: this. Let's do it.
2: My squad. Yeah.
3: Come on.
2: You know? We had a pretty good offseason, I thought. But this whole George Pickens thing, and I sit in this chair, Tom, and I have no problem admitting everybody out there. I don't know everything. I'm a fan who just happens to be behind this mic. So I know George Pickens has signed this franchise tag, $27 million, but I still hear chirping. I still hear chatter that like, this might not be a good thing. Can you, Tom Pelissero, like, just put me at ease? Is him signing this franchise tag while still seeing people like, I don't know, like Alec Pierce get like 115, 14 million? Is that going to be okay with George? Is he just going to play this year without any problems? Or should I just like hold off on my like, this is our year type bandage?
3: Listen, I would start with this. When George Pickens was traded a year ago from Pittsburgh to Dallas, there wasn't like a huge market for him, as evidenced by the fact that he went for a third round pick.
2: Yeah.
3: A lot of the stuff that had caused him to go in the second round of the draft in college showed up in Pittsburgh. Teams were aware of it. That's why there wasn't more of a market for a guy who is as talented as any receiver in the NFL.
2: Absolutely.
3: So is there a scenario where a team steps up and offers something significant enough to make Dallas move? There is. That hasn't happened to this point. And you have to wonder, given the value of George Pickens to the Cowboys, is there anything that someone could offer that would actually make them move? In other words, I don't see somebody being willing to give up a first round pick and more for George Pickens right now on top of giving him the contract.
2: Okay.
3: So if no one's going to do that, why would the Cowboys move? Again, there is a level at which, from my understanding, based on my belief, that they would be willing to listen. I just don't know that barring injury, and injuries can happen, let's say somebody goes down in the first week of training camp, a contender, and they're like, we got to get a guy. Maybe you are willing at that point to give up a first round pick and more to go get a George Pickens. Failing that, I believe he plays this out. Jerry Jones has already said they're not going to negotiate a long-term deal right now. So you're probably playing on the franchise tag, which is why you go and sign it rather than having the long shot. I don't think this would have happened, but the long shot possibility of the Cowboys pulling it and all of a sudden nobody's willing to go out and give you $27 million that you would be due. So his agents at Athletes First, David Mulugeta, like, they don't have guys miss paychecks. Mulugeta never advises his guys don't show up. They don't always practice. Sometimes it's... You have a back issue and you're basically just standing around for a month.
2: Oh, my.
3: But for Pickens, to me, it makes sense. He's going to show up. He now is bound to show up for minicamp and to training camp. I don't think it's going to be a hold in type of situation. We'll see if maybe his reps are limited and things like that. But George Pickens' best path here is go play really well. Your next tag next year will be 120% of this year's, which is around $33 million, if I'm doing the math right in my head. So now your options are you pay 33 next year, which is $60 million over two, or you get to hit free agency next year. Well, the only way you're going to have that type of value next year is you play really well again. Don't get suspended for the first drive of a game in Vegas. Don't have any of those little blips that you did in the past. You don't want to go down that road. To me, it makes sense for Pickens to show up and play. Can I 100% say he'll be a Cowboy in 2026? No, because again, things change. Things move. Injuries happen, needs change, but all things equal, sitting here right now, I believe George Pickens is on the Cowboys in 2026.
2: All right, cool. I like that.
5: I want to keep talking wide receivers
4: here
5: because there are some pretty big names. I don't know what their production level could still be, but there are some names still available at wide receiver. Stephon Diggs, Keenan Allen, Deebo Samuel. What is up with these guys? Is there a market, and when might we see them attached to a team?
3: Diggs definitely has a market. It's not across all those guys going to be the type of market they've had in the past, which sometimes from a financial perspective, they're looking, why is no one offering me more?
5: He's a good player for New England last year.
3: And you start to, he did. And they felt like they got as much out of him as they were going to. They had an opportunity to upgrade to go to a younger player in Romeo Doubs for similar range of money. I don't remember the exact numbers on those deals, but similar type of money. It was a, you know, 3-year deal on paper for Diggs, but it was a 1-year deal with a couple of team options, realistically. Diggs can still play. And the thing I would point out is Diggs has been really good for young quarterbacks in the NFL, whether that was Josh Allen, whether it was for Drake May last year, because he is, regardless of all the stuff that seemingly is going on in his life and with various entanglements in this past offseason, a legal accusation in which he was absolved, on the field, in the locker room, he is a professional. There is nobody who practices harder than Stephon Diggs. You can ask anybody in Minnesota all those years. You can ask people in Buffalo. I can tell you from my own two eyes, it can be the second Tuesday in August, and he is going 100 miles an hour on the field, which sets a tone for the other receivers, which is great for the young quarterback, because the looks he's giving you in practice are the looks you're getting him from in a game. And that does not always happen, particularly with superstar players who are veterans who have a ton of time in the league and maybe don't practice that much. Diggs practices. I think the logical spot for Diggs is probably with one of these young quarterbacks. Who is that ultimately going to be? Is there a market for him? Let's say, this is just me spitballing here. This is not based on information, but Washington with Jaden Daniels, could they use another one? Everyone's talked about Brandon Ayuk. We don't even know. Brandon Ayuk, as Mike Garofolo says, even going to play. Mm-hmm. We don't know if he can pass a physical. Could Chicago, after trading away DJ Moore, use another wide receiver? Would that be a fit there? Would it be a fit in a place like Las Vegas? They're not a contender right now, but could you see a spot where it makes sense for him to go to a place like that?
5: He could put up some numbers there, yeah, for sure.
3: And then there's other ones without young quarterbacks, but you know, the Rams. We talked about that with Mike too. The fact that they told Davante Adams that they might trade him because they were close to getting an AJ Brown deal done until they pulled the plug on that. Puka Nacua has had a lot going on in this offseason. He's been back with the team. Could Diggs to the Rams. Makes sense. Diggs has a bigger market. Debo is, he's always been a niche type of a player. Mm. He's been really good at his best, but like his body type, his skill set, the way the manufacturer touches for him, he's going to be a fit for teams that want to use him in that role. Last year, you watch him in Washington. He was a little bit heavier. They didn't have a lot of receivers around him to support him. So teams were able to key on him. You know, is he a $5 million player at this point? I don't think he's an $8 to $10 million player. At this stage in the offseason, that can be hard when you were previously a highly paid player in the NFL to kind of wrap your mind around here. I do believe Debo will be on a team. He's got to decide what's right for him. How urgently does he want to play? Is he going to sign tomorrow or is he going to sign in August and find his spot or wait to see how things develop? Keenan Allen, he's toward the end. He's one of the most productive receivers in NFL history, but yeah. I think it's fair to say at his age, he's 35, I think. He's getting close to the end for him. There's still value to be had from a Keenan Allen, but his opportunity might be one that has to wait until you get closer to August and get closer to the season. Tyreek is one you didn't even mention. The issue with Tyreek is we truly don't know, will he be healthy enough to play?
5: Right.
3: Forget week one. I'm talking about all of 2026. That was a severe knee injury, which is why Miami really didn't have a choice but to cut him loose. I do believe Tyreek will have interest when he's healthy. It's just not yet clear. Is he anywhere close enough to health in August, September for someone to sign him? Or are we talking about, is this like Odell some years ago where we were really into November and December before we could even talk about, is this guy going to be ready to help a team this season?
5: Yeah, speaking of Odell, what's the situation there? That seems like he's flirting with the Giants, but there's nothing concrete.
3: Listen, Odell is also at a different stage in his career. It's a complete flyer on Odell. The last time we saw him on an NFL field was with Miami in 2024. It just wasn't a fit. He wasn't able to get in. He had like three catches, I think, that season. Was out of football last year. Had a strange situation where he took a supplement. He had a suspension, but he wasn't really taking it for performance enhancing reasons. And so that was part of it too. But then you watch him in the flag football game, which granted, I think you look at Tom Brady in that flag football game and you go, the guy could play as well.
5: Of course.
3: Odell though, still, like he still is a freakish athlete.
5: Yeah.
3: The fact that John Harbaugh keeps talking about it, but they're not actually signing him to me seems like more trying to help Odell keep a market up. Okay. But you know, again, injuries happen. Let's say Malik's not ready by the time training camp rolls around. Do they give Odell a shot? I do think somebody signs Odell at some point, but you're into complete flyer minimum salary territory here. See if you get something out of him. This is probably his last gasp, which I think is evidenced by the fact that nobody signed him after he came off the suspension last year. But he's still, man, you go back, his first three seasons in the NFL, I would put up there with almost anybody that we've seen in NFL history. Not including our next guest, Randy Moss.
5: Any free agent defenders still out there? Yeah, Joey Bosa.
3: Oh, there's a ton of pass
5: Cam
3: rushers.
5: Jordan.
3: Cam Jordan,
5: yeah.
3: Who Mickey Loomis said the other day, they have an offer on the table for him. If Cam plays in 2026, I would think it's with the Saints. There's other teams that have interest. I mean, he had, 10.5 sacks, I think, last year. Came back, had one of his better seasons at a later stage in his career. It's just, you know, what's the money look like at this stage? Cam's a really talented guy who certainly could go into media as well. Yep. He may well have TV offers. Does he want to go do that? Does he want to play one more season? Does he really want to have to be a Mr. Saint for however many, 16 seasons, whatever it's been? Does he want to go to another team? You got to take all that into account. Von Miller still wants to play. That's another really big name. That's sitting out there. You mentioned Joey Bosa. Does Brandon Graham? Brandon Graham just may never renounce retirement again. As Tom Brady said the second time he retired, as you remember, well, you really only get one of those, tearful goodbyes. So I'm just going to say, bye, I'm leaving. And that was like house video the second time. Yeah. Like him on the beach just going like, I'm not going to do the whole thing again. Just like, I'm retiring and just letting you guys know.
2: Hey, Tom, let me ask you, let's move away from that. Move into the most important position, the quarterback position, mm-hmm. right? And specifically, the Indianapolis Colts, right? But in particular, like Anthony Richardson, is there anything ever going to happen with this dude?
3: Yeah. There's some level of interest. You have questions there in terms of like, I mean, his sight, like that accident he had last year where a resistance band breaks and snaps him in the eye, which is my worst fear every time I go to the gym and I'm not an NFL quarterback. There are not many 6'5", 250 dudes with howitzers walking the face of the earth.
2: That's what I'm saying.
3: His opportunity will come at some point, but.
2: Cause he had, you know, didn't have a lot to look at, but there just moments, wasn't, right? Where you looked at him.
5: There were moments. Like,
3: okay. Maybe he's a 40 something percent career passer at this point, but you saw, you know, various moments like big plays down the field or running around the goal line. It's just, he started, you know, I think he started 4 games his rookie year and he got hurt in 3 of them. He never should have been the starting quarterback in his first year. Jim Irsay, God rest his soul, came out publicly in training camp and basically said he's going to be the starting quarterback, which forced their hands. And like, all right, the owner said he's the starting quarterback. I guess he's the starting quarterback now. He probably needed to sit.
2: What does Carly have to say about
3: it? He only played about 13. I think he had 13 starts in college at Florida. So he just hadn't played a lot of football. He needed to develop. Now he gets the time. I understand the frustration for him, the injuries he's been through, the AC joint sprain, the eye. Everything, concussion, everything that he's had through the course of his career, he may need to be back on the field and show that he's healthy again and that he can, frankly, see the field normally before somebody's willing to give up something real to go and get Anthony Richardson. His story has not been written in the NFL. Mm-hmm. I put him in the same bucket, different situations, but, you know, Trey Lance, even J.J. McCarthy performed at a high level in college. Guys that have ability, you know that, but their first 2 years are such total wrecks of injuries and circumstances that you just can't tell. He was the number 4 pick for a reason. The Colts have no reason just to give him away or release him. Mm-hmm. So let's see. He may get his opportunity. It might come with the 3rd string in training camp because I anticipate that Riley Leonard will probably be the 2 behind Daniel Jones. Daniel Jones also is working his way back from an Achilles. These reps in the spring are going to be really important for Anthony Richardson too. Yeah. So come in, show what you can do, and let's see what it looks like on the other side. Speaking of the other side, Randy Moss, yep. Hall of Fame receiver, set to join us on the other side of this break for NFL talk as well. Stick around. Tom Pelissero in for Rich.
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0: Welcome back to the Rich Eisen Show. Tom Pelissero in for Rich. Hall of Famer Randy Moss set to join us shortly right here. For now, we're playing the win-loss game. You know what no one's called in about so far is the Denver Broncos. We got one now. Andrew in El Paso, Andrew, Texas.
1: Let's go.
0: Broncos win-loss game. Andrew, are you there and ready to roll?
2: Hey, what's up, Tom? What's up, gang? How's it going, guys?
0: Hey, doing great. Let's get it rolling right here. Monday Night Football, Week 1 at Kansas City.
2: Man, you know what pass rush is going to be coming after Mahomes. If he's ready or not, we're going to take the dub.
0: Week 2, home against the Jaguars.
2: Jags, we're going to get them. We're going to get payback for last regular season. It was a close game last season. We're going to take a dub right there, 2-0.
0: All right, week 3, home. This is Sunday Night Football against the Rams.
2: Ooh, Rams. Does anyone have a coin? It's going to be a coin toss.
0: You got to flip it in your head.
2: Okay. I'll take an L right there, 2-1.
0: All right, 2-1. Week 4 at San Francisco.
2: I'll take a dub right there.
0: All right, week 5 at Chargers.
2: Chargers, oh my gosh. That reveal video got me so heated about him taking out Bo Nick's ankle, so we know we're going to get the dub right there. He's going to come back with a vengeance.
0: All right, we got to go fast because we got a Hall of Famer waiting on here. Week 6, Thursday night against the Seahawks. Win or loss?
2: Loss.
0: Week 7 at Arizona.
2: With dubs.
0: Week 8, home against the Chiefs.
2: We'll split them. Loss.
0: Week 9 at Carolina.
2: Dubs.
0: All right, week 11, home against the Raiders.
2: Dubs. Raiders.
0: Week 12 at Steelers on a Friday.
2: Black Friday.
0: Yep.
2: Take a dub right there.
0: Week 13, home against the Dolphins.
2: Dolphins. Easy dub.
0: Week 14 at the Jets.
2: Who we got?
0: Jets.
2: Jets. Oh. Dub. No question.
0: Week 15 at the Raiders.
2: Raiders, dub.
0: Week 16. No

0: on TV. The greatest wide receiver that I have ever seen in my time on earth. One of the greatest players of all time. Hall of Famer Randy Moss is joining us right now on the show. Randy, where? Of course, you're out there.
1: Randy fishing.
0: What are we hunting today, Randy?
2: I'm just out in a beautiful state of Minnesota, man. Just enjoying myself. Out here trying to do some business, get to see the team in a couple of days, but I'm just out here still chasing 10 right now. I'm on some smallmouths right now, so I'm on Rookie of the Year in the state of Minnesota where it all started out, man, and it's just a great day to be out fishing.
0: So you got a new show, Chasing 10. You're out, yes. You're fishing. This is all about hunting the 10-pound bass, right? Tell yes. me more about the genesis of this show and why this is so important to you.
2: Well, I've been fishing for quite some time, and I think when you go around the bass world talking about bass fishing, you know, the question is, what's your biggest? And I think that if you're not talking about 10 plus or better, it's really not a conversation. So I wanted to put a show together and for the fishing fans, for the football fans, and me just going around the country and having different celebrities on my boat, having a great time, making some memories, and we're going out here and see if we can catch that 10-plus pounder.
0: We're showing a photo right now from chasing10.com. I don't know if you can see the photo to tell me how big that one is. What is your biggest bass right now, Randy?
2: Well, the thing about it is you have to watch the show. Chasing 10, we have our own YouTube channel. And, like I said, I have some guests. I have, 3 Deep. If you've seen, some of the social media posts that we've been doing, I got the Kelsey brothers. One of my favorite shows that I've taped thus far. I had 2 of the premier pass rushers in all the football on the show. One man just got paid 150 over 3, and the other one is the best player, not just pass rusher, the best player in all the football. Yes, including quarterbacks too. So, like I say, guys, I have a great show. And the thing about it is, I'm talking about Rookie of the Year. It has a Minnesota Viking theme to it. And, I think that a lot of the viewers will definitely hopefully gravitate to it and see how much fun we're having. But at the end of the day of what we're doing with this boat, I teamed up with a company out of Tennessee called Icon, and they blessed me with this boat. And the reason why I'm telling you this story is because there's a foundation out of Minnesota, CCRF, where it's a Children's Cancer Research Fund. Foundation for them to be able to raise money for kids and being able to help with research with cancer in this state. And so, as you're going to see throughout the show, that I have my guest sign my boat, because at the end of the season, at the end of the season, we're going to be auctioning off the boat. So, as you can see right there, yeah. I don't know if you guys can get a great look at it, of seeing who I have, them pass rushers on there, Kelsey brothers, 3 Deep. Hey, and there's going to be some more guests out there also. So, like I say, guys, I'm just blessed and fortunate to be able to battle and overcome the cancer situation. And I told my wife and told the man above, hey, when you bless me, give me my health back, Lord. I'm just going to get out here and enjoy myself. And Chasing 10 is something that I'm just going to get out. I have a group of guys, a great group of guys with Andrew and Ace. We're just going to tour the country with, like I say, some celebrities on my boat, guys, and have a great time.
0: That's awesome. I mean, no surprise. Of all people, Randy, I know we were all praying for you here. If anybody was going to take cancer to the house, it was Randy Moss. I think that was a 5-yard hitch, and he ran down the sideline against cancer, man. It's great to see you looking great out there on the boat. You talk about the Rookie of the Year, and you got the 3 Deep signature, right? Listen, I was in 1998. I'm a senior in high school in Edina, Minnesota. There is nothing bigger in the world than Randy Moss and the Vikings at that time. And I think that every kid, Randy, in the entire state had that poster of you, Chris Carter, and Jake Reed, the 3 Deep photo shoot. Do you remember that photo shoot and how big that was at that time?
2: I didn't really know the magnitude of that poster. It was Jake's and Chris' idea. And like I said,

0: You sitting up here talking about 20 plus years later of us reuniting, you know, talking about the 98 season. Excuse me. I battled some cancer. Jake Reed himself had some ups and downs through, you know, throughout his life that he'll talk about on the Chasing 10 show. So like I said, man, it's been great. We've had a great response. Just being able to tour and travel this country has been also great and phenomenal too. But right now, the show just starts out just being able to go out and just try to chase that 10 pounder, like I said. But right now, as we're sitting here doing this interview, I'm on some smallmouth bass in Minnesota. So wherever I'm at, I'm looking for some fresh water and I want to hunt bass.
1: Well, what kind of fishermen are the Kelce brothers? I just on strict looks alone, I'm going to go with Jason's the better fisherman.
0: Well, the thing about it is when you have both of them on the boat, it was pure comedy and electric from the time they hit the boat. So they can fish. The thing about it is, guys, you have to watch the show and see.
1: Sally Knowles. All right. So since you're doing the Rookie of the Year theme here, I happen to be reading this morning, getting ready for this interview. Somebody wrote an oral history recently of your arrival, your first year in Minnesota. There's a couple of stories in here. I just want to play true or false with you. Things that your former teammates, coaches, your agents said. You tell me if these are real stories that they're telling, all right?
0: Yep.
1: I want to start with your agent, Bus Cook, who you didn't go to the combine. Bus said it's because you had dental problems. True or false, wisdom teeth is the reason you were not at the combine.
0: That is true. I think I had four pulled going into the combine, but I had to go back later on and retest. So that's true.
1: Jerry Jones, who, of course, famously several years ago apologized for not taking you back in that 1998 draft. They were sitting there with the number 8 pick. They drafted a guy whose name, quite frankly, I didn't remember later. But when you spoke, is according to Jerry, when you met with the Cowboys for the draft, number one, Jerry said, you don't have to do the stuff with the other rookies. Just go over to Deion's house. He's going to talk to you. And number two, Jerry said, as only Jerry can, Randy, you're going to be a Dallas Cowboy.
0: Oh, man, you hurt my heart with everything you said, man. Shout out to Jerry Jones. And yes, that is true.
1: Still remembers it. It worked out, even if it was 13 picks later. All right. Leroy Horde said that when rookies used to get taped in camp, which of course you can't do anymore, but rookies, you get taped to the goalpost, you get taped in your room, whatever. You're the only guy who ever avoided it because you hid under a blanket behind a couch in the players' lounge and never got taped.
0: That is true. I hid up on the 9th floor, and the guys didn't find me throughout the whole night. So yes, that's true. I didn't get taped my rookie year.
1: That is outsmarting everybody in the building. And how about this one? Chris Carter said before your first game, 1998, I was in the stands for that game against the Buccaneers at the Metrodome. Chris said you missed the pregame meal because you were playing video games. The team thought you went AWOL. When Chris found you, he said, hey, have you eaten? And your answer was what you were eating at that moment, which was a can of Coke and a box of hot tamales.
0: Well, there is some truth to that, but it's not all true. So I'll say it's some of it's true, but not all of it.
1: Coke and tamales, is that part true?
0: I say the tamales are.
1: And all you did was score a couple of touchdowns in that game.
0: That's it, man. One thing about it, man, just being able to, you're just reminiscing about the Minnesota Vikings my rookie year. Talked about the guys not taping me up. It is a great thing to be able to reminisce and go back in the past and look at those memories. So being able to have guys like Jake Reed, Chris Carter, my three deep brothers. And I want to send a shout out to all of my Minnesota Viking former teammates, man. You got Hall of Famers like John Randall, Randall McDaniel. Hey, Big Mac, you didn't get to take me up, but I send you a shout out anyway. Robert Smith, and I'm talking about the great Randall Cunningham and Dennis Green, RIP to him, his wonderful family. Like I say, all the Viking fans out there, man. It's great to be back in this state, sitting on this television, talking to you guys on my boat, Rookie of the Year, and getting ready to chase 10.
1: And I would also say this, Randy, because we were talking. You may have been out on the boat, but it was made official today. Minneapolis has the NFL draft in 2028 coming to Minneapolis. That's the last week of April. And looking at your attire in the middle of May, as you know well, Randy, like weather's a question. We can all hope for the best. You get some good days and you get some kind of overcast cold days out there too.
0: Well, I'm going to tell you what. It gives me a reason in 2028 to be in the state of Minnesota. The draft is here. Man, that's, hey, it's going to be great. Hopefully the state puts on a great show. I look forward to seeing that.
1: Randy, fantastic stuff, man. Thanks for joining us. The first interview on a boat, I think. This might be the first on this show, man. So keep up the great work. Great to see you. Looking great out there. Catch that, and I'll watch the show. Chasing10.com. It's also on YouTube. You can find it both those places. Check it out from Randy. Thanks a lot for the time, man.
0: Jason 10 coming y'all's way. God bless you. Thank you.
1: You're my only Randy, man. Thank you very much. Randy Moss from the boat out there. I thought about asking him what lake, you know, this like, you say 10,000, it's more like 12,000. I don't want to give up the honey hole. He's clearly got a spot.
2: Got a spot.
1: He thinks he's getting that 10-pound bass. Yeah. That story, like the taping thing was big in training camp back in the day.
2: Yeah.
1: I mean, it would be like the last day of training camp. In the Mike Tice days, like literally practice would end and players are getting taped on the field. The fans are still there and you'd like find somebody taped to the goalpost and they'd just walk off. And it was part of the routine in those days. Dante Culpepper, I believe when it was him, they walked in. He's just like, bring it on. And just like fought him all the way, you know, cause you could take the easy way or the hard way. Dante took the hard way. Randy took the hard way to get out of it, which was apparently hiding in the dorms.
3: Hilarious.
1: The old dorm at Minnesota State Mankato throughout that time. So
2: now he's fishing the lakes of Lake Minnetonka.
1: That didn't look like Lake Minnetonka right there. You would see some multi-million-dollar homes on the shores. He may purify himself in the waters of Lake Minnetonka later. That looked like somewhere around Bemidji or Brainerd, a little bit off the beaten path there.
2: You know.
1: That's where you find. Jason10.com for
2: glitter,
1: more.
2: Listen, gloss, floss.
1: Awesome stuff from like Randy. All right. Phone line's still up. We got a few more win-loss games to go. Final questions from you and the boys on the NFL as we break this thing down right here on the Rich Eisen Show. Tom and Pelissero win for Rich.
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3: You did let me know that I got conned by my daughter.
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0: Welcome back to the Rich Eisen Show. Tom Pelissero in for Rich. Great conversation just now with Randy Moss, live from a boat. Where else would he be? Got a new fishing series.
1: Love it.
0: As you can tell, Randy would rather talk fishing and hunting more than anything else, including football right. In the world. And he announced big news. He'll be in Minneapolis apparently for the draft in 2028.
1: And now
0: I informed him and he said, I'm coming. So there it is. Get your 84 jerseys out. Still loves it.
2: I said years ago that, Dion and Randy Moss having a fishing show together would be the greatest thing ever, and I still think it would be, but this is interesting.
1: I mean, we're halfway there.
0: He's got the Kelsey brothers on the show. He's got his old compadres, Chris Carter, Jake Reed on the show as well. There are some people, by the way, still, like, you'll every now and then walking around Minneapolis, you'll see someone with an 18 jersey, Randy's number in the preseason, his rookie year. You have to wonder, like, go back in time when, remember, teen numbers were not cool for wide receivers. Like, there was basically nobody had a number in the teens unless you were like a, you know, a practice squad guy or somebody who didn't have a real number yet. So Randy switches from 18 to 84 right before week one in 1998. It could have been 18 being enshrined and in the Ring of Honor and all that. Robert in Ontario, California. What's going on, Robert?
1: Robert.
3: Hey, man. How you doing? Thanks for taking my call.
0: You got it. What's shaking?
3: So I wanted to do the win-loss after hearing the, because I'm a Green Bay fan, wanted to do the win-loss. But I really want to talk about the Raiders and Fernando Mendoza. Mm-hmm. They should sit him for the year. I mean, they got this team together. Let this team find themselves and then put him in maybe towards the end of the season. But other than that, you know, they should just – have him sit, because you don't want to risk an injury, and you don't want to be looking for a quarterback 2 years from now.
0: I'm in the same boat, and so is Clint Kubiak, more importantly. It's a matter of having that time. It's all about when you're ready. There's no, like, timeline that's for everyone. It's kind of like injuries. Yes, you can roughly estimate where it might take place, but some guys progress faster. He's got a lot to learn. I'd be surprised. Now, very little shocks me in the NFL. I would be surprised if Kirk Cousins is not the Raiders quarterback in week one and for a bulk, if not all, of this season. You want to do Packers win-loss, correct, Robert?
1: Let's do it.
3: Yes, let's rock it.
0: All right, week one at Minnesota.
3: W, sorry, Randy Moss, but W.
0: Week two at Jets.
3: Another W.
0: Week three, home against the Falcons on Thursday night.
3: That'll be a W.
0: Week four at Tampa.
3: I'll take that as an L.
0: Week five, home against the Bears.
3: W.
0: Week six, home against the Cowboys on Sunday night.
3: W.
0: Week seven at Detroit.
3: L.
0: Week eight, another short week, Thursday night against the Panthers.
3: L.
0: Ooh. Week nine at New England.
3: W.
0: Week 10, home against the Vikings.
3: W again.
0: All right, that's 7-3 into the bye for the Packers. They're probably right in the NFC North race right now. Week 12 at Rams on Wednesday night, Thanksgiving Eve.
3: So that'll be an L.
0: Week 13 at New Orleans.
3: W.
0: Week 14, home against the Bills Sunday night.
3: That's an L.
0: Week 15, home against the Dolphins.
3: W.
0: Week 16, at Bears on Christmas.
3: W.
0: Week 17, home against the Texans on a Monday night.
3: L.
0: And week 18, home against the Lions.
3: W.
0: It's 11-6 for the Packers. Would you like 11-6, Robert? Would that be successful pending playoffs?
3: Well, yeah, but, you know, LaFleur and Love, honestly, their seat's going to be warming up this year if they don't at least get to the second round or possibly NFC Championship, because too talented of a team to not be there. And, of course, they got rid of a lot of pieces, so, you know, it's almost starting from scratch, but not really.
0: You're listening to Brockman too much.
1: It's almost like Robert is saying.
0: It's almost as if he took your exact point from yesterday.
1: For Jordan Love. Interesting.
0: LaFleur just got a contract extension. Love is a borderline top 10 quarterback. Certainly you want to have more success. Micah Parsons, when exactly he's 100%, that's obviously going to be a big part of this as well. See how it plays. Let's get one more here. Rob and Charlotte.
1: Rob.
0: Panthers win, loss. Rob, are you ready?
4: I'm ready, Tom. We did it 2 years ago. Let's do it again, you and me.
0: All right, here we go. And this will probably go better than that one. Week one, home against the Bears.
4: Going to win the home opener. Haven't had one in a couple years.
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0: 4-0 at the bye for the Panthers. 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
0: The wheels have come off the Panthers. 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
0: Week 17, home against the Seahawks.
4: That's a loss.
0: All right, so 9-7. With one to go, it's the NFC South, so this could be for the division title.
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0: Week 18, home against the Falcons.
4: See the Falcons win the division.
0: 10-7.
5: Okay.
0: The Panthers, thank you very much, Rob, for the phone call. Hey. This schedule, man. When you start just breaking it down like that and all the short weeks, long weeks, international games, the Packers one in particular. I mean, it's all over the place when you look at it. You have, I mean, how many normal weeks? Week one to week two is normal. Then it's a short week.
5: Yep.
0: Then a long week. Then two. All right, you get three normal weeks in a row. After that, short week to a Thursday, long week, normal week to the Vikings, bye, but it's only a half a bye to a Wednesday game, to another half a bye to a Sunday game, couple normals, then a Friday game, then a Monday game. That's, I guess there's more normal weeks than I thought when I was going through it, but it's still, it's just a lot. You see, Wednesday, Thursday, Friday, Monday, two Thursdays, actually. It's, there's no such thing as a normal week anymore. Like you're going to be absolutely scrambling in your brain to figure out what day of the week it is. If you're the Packers coaching staff, and they're not the only ones. I don't mean to play the violin for the Packers here. They did, it seems, get out of the Paris game last minute. Steelers end up going to face the Saints in Paris.
5: Yep.
0: That would have been another hill to climb. But when you get multiple holiday games, maybe that gets you out of the international slate. Hey, you got to play on a Wednesday and a Friday. We'll get you out of out of the 8-hour flight, which I assume they can fly direct out of Green Bay. Nobody else can fly direct from Green Bay to Paris. You would think they can. They've probably got the capabilities to do that. It's been fun.
1: Man, great to see you, Tony.
0: The past couple of days here. Thanks to everybody for listening on ESPN Radio. NFL Network coverage rolls on. I'll be in the Insiders tonight. I'll be on the Insiders basically every weeknight, 7 p.m. Eastern time, all the way through until they tell me I'm not anymore. And I'll be back here late July as well.
6: So it's not
0: days with you fools.
6: So it's not goodbye. So, see you later.
0: Thank you very much. Tom Pelissero in for Rich. Appreciate you listening.
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0: Christine Lisi, breaking news. Chiefs receiver Rashee Rice ordered to serve 30 days in jail for violating his parole after testing positive for marijuana. He'll miss OTAs and mandatory minicamp. Rice was serving probation for his involvement in a multi-car crash in 2024. The NBA's Eastern Conference Finals tip off tonight with the Knicks hosting the Cavaliers.
1: Center all night. Game one of the NBA's Eastern Conference Finals tips off.
2: Brunson drives right side, gets all the way to the basket. Reverse layup good on the left side of the rim. And the Knicks take the lead. 14-13, a timeout on the floor.
1: The Dallas Mavericks are on the search for a new head man.
3: This is the front office and the ownership group of the Dallas Mavericks saying, you know what? Anything that was attached to Luka, we are detaching from this organization.
1: How do the Thunder bounce back after a game one loss?
4: Shai Gilgeous-Alexander is not going to wait for the game to come to him. He's not going to try to get teammates involved. Things don't change in game two.
1: Plus, we look around all the action from the major leagues.
5: The pitch to Michael, swung on, drilled to deep center on the Georgia Lottery home run jackpot inning. That ball is gone. Tie game, Michael Harris.
6: Max, we're going to get this out of the way before we go any further. 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So did you hear what the Chuckster said? Were you told what the Chuckster said?
7: I just said, that's a good-looking man right there. You got to give him his flowers. 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
8: It's only weird. 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
9: 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Conference finals underway in the NBA this week. Monday, the West came out of the gates with a classic Game 1 for Spurs and Thunder. San Antonio getting 41 from Victor Wembanyama in that double overtime win on the road. Tuesday, in the East, the conference says, hold my beer. Game 1, Cavs, Knicks at Madison Square Garden. We'll just jump right to the fourth quarter.
2: Front court, left side, Schroeder shovels to Wade. Schroeder has it back. Mitchell, right side, a three is up. Pitch good! It is 92-71, Cleveland at the 8-minute mark.
9: Cavaliers dominating on the road and in control. They went to the fourth quarter with a 14-point lead, extended it to 22 with less than 8 minutes to go. According to ESPN Analytics, at that point, the Knicks were looking at a 0.1% win probability.
10: So you're telling me there's a chance.
9: Down 22 in the fourth. Not much of a chance, but yeah, there's a chance.
2: Top of the circle, Brunson drives, stops 12-footer up. Good for Brunson. It's 94-84 with 4:45 left. Brunson gets it at the midcourt line.
11: I think you've got to start trapping him, Dave. Like, he's beating you single-handedly.
2: Going against Harden, behind the back dribble, fires a three from the right side. You bet! Jalen Brunson can't be stopped right now. It's a five-point game with 3.5 to go. Ananobi straight on, throws to the right wing. Shamet puts it up. And it falls. It hit the rim twice and dropped in to tie it up at 99 with 40 seconds left.
9: Knicks all the way back from down 22. Cavs would retake the lead, but Brunson again.
2: Brunson right side, 23 seconds left, drives, gets past Harden, floater off the backboard is good, and the game is tied again with 101 with 19 seconds left.
9: Monday, Spurs and Thunder went to overtime, tied at 101. Tuesday, Cavs and Knicks go to overtime. Tied at 101.
2: Brunson with the basketball, defended by Harden. Let's see if he looks to take him to the goal again. He'll back away to the midcourt strike, puts it on the floor, gets past him easily. Middle of the lane, floater, of course! Brunson again, 36 for Brunson, destroying James Harden. And Towns gets it across to Brunson, left side, swing to the right wing, Shamet puts it up, hits a three! It's a 9-point Knick lead with a minute 49 to go in overtime. The Knicks come storming back in the largest playoff comeback win since 1970. They go from trailing by 22 to winning by 11 in overtime, 115-104.
9: Knicks entering Tuesday. They knew the teams trailing by at least 22 in the fourth quarter of a playoff game were 1-0. and 594. But the Knicks outscore the Cavs 44-11 over the final 12 minutes and 49 seconds of the game. Fourth quarter and overtime. And they win it 115-104, holding serve on their own court for game one. Jalen Brunson, 38 points, 15 of 29 from the floor. He spoke with our Lisa Salters.
11: Jalen, you guys were down 22 points with 7:40 to go. Just how did you guys get this one back?
12: Found a way. I don't have an answer for you.
11: 40, you guys outscored them since that point, 44-11. That's the last seven and a half in the fourth quarter and overtime. Just what was different? What started working for you?
12: We got some stops. They kept fighting, kept believing. Just kept tipping away. You know, they're playing great basketball, and just found a way. I really don't have an answer.
11: Once again, you put the team on your back in that fourth quarter to get the game to overtime. You went on your own personal run. Just what was that feeling like for you when you were in that zone?
12: I'll realize after the fact. But I'm just happy we found a way to win. We kept believing in each other, taking the stops, kept running. My teammates got believing in me, my coaches. It's all credit to them.
11: I know it's the first 1-4, and this is one game, and you like to keep it right here. But what does a comeback win like this, what can it do for a team?
12: We can still learn from a win. We didn't play our best, obviously, until the end. But we can still learn from a win. We got a lot of work to do.
9: Jalen Brunson had 24 points in the second half and overtime, including 11 straight for the Knicks in the fourth quarter as they rally for the win. Cavs are now 28-2 this season when entering the fourth quarter with a double-digit lead. Both of the losses to the Knicks. Game one of the Eastern Conference Finals goes to the Knicks. We heard it right here, NBA on ESPN Radio. Dave Pasch, Doris Burke have the call. Back to Madison Square Garden. Dave?
13: Thank you, Jay. One of the greatest come-from-behind wins in the history of the NBA playoffs as the Knicks trailed by 22 in the fourth and win by 11 in overtime. How do you put this one in perspective, Doris, what we witnessed here tonight from the Knicks and in particular from Jalen Brunson?
14: You know, when you think of dynamic middle-of-the-floor players in the modern era of NBA basketball, you think LeBron James, you think Giannis Antetokounmpo, and it's all about their size and athleticism, physicality and strength. You do not necessarily think about Jalen Brunson as a dynamic middle-of-the-floor player. But tonight, this game swung on his ability to stay balanced emotionally, keep working the game, and then finally, in the fourth quarter, that young man who's all NBA and turned himself into a legit one of the best players in the game, took command on a variety of shots, driving left, driving right, getting to the mid-range, using footwork, the three-pointer. He just was so patient all night. And then when the doubles came, getting off the ball, letting the game come to him, just a special performance. And again, Dave, the Knicks' fourth quarter defense was at a different level entirely. They have been the second best defense in the playoffs, and I thought it showed in the fourth quarter. And the Cavaliers, boy, you had a 22-point edge. You said it leading up to the game. This team has been criticized for at times being soft. Well, you just wilted under extraordinary pressure here, and now have got to find your footing in the next 48 hours.
13: I was going to ask you about that because you could look at this one of two ways. If you're Cleveland, you'd say, you know what? We were exhausted. Back-to-back seven-game series. No breaks. We came in here and had a big lead, and we did not close it out, but we should feel good that we can compete with this team. Or you could say, we blew it. We had an opportunity to take game one, and we did something we've done a lot this year. We were not strong when we needed to be strong.
14: Tonight gave evidence to me that the competitive toughness of the New York Knicks is worthy of the position they now occupy. 1-0 with a chance to go up 2-0 on Thursday night. If you are the Cleveland Cavaliers, you believe that the force you played with and the toughness that you showed in winning two game sevens, including a dominant one on the road against Detroit to get here, you've got to find that team again. And you do that by playing with extraordinary force and putting today in the rearview mirror. It doesn't matter. It's on to the next in the NBA. Cavs have got to find a way.
13: Final score, Knicks 115, the Cavs 104 in overtime. For Doris Burke, I'm Dave Pasch right here in your home for the NBA, ESPN Radio, and the ESPN app. Now let's go back to Jay Reynolds in the studio.
9: All right, Dave, the Cavs losing in overtime. Donovan Mitchell, 29 points, made his last shot with 8 minutes and 19 seconds to go in the fourth quarter.
15: We didn't close it out. We got to clean up on film and go from there. It's one loss. I don't know if y'all can y'all hear me. It's one loss. It's a bad loss, but all we can do is go back and watch the film and fix it. It's one game. We could have lost by 40. Still would have been 1-0. So just watch the film. We played, you know, pretty solid for three quarters or so. We'll make adjustments and go from there.
9: Cavs had the lead, and a big lead, but Knicks rally and take the series opener at home. Game two Thursday. Wednesday, game two of the Western Conference Finals. Spurs opening the series with a win Monday in game one in Oklahoma City. Victor Wembanyama, 41 points, 24 rebounds in that win. Shai Gilgeous-Alexander fresh off winning his second straight MVP, 24 points in the loss, missing 16 of his 23 shots from the floor. ESPN's Tim McMahon.
16: SGA held up that MVP trophy during the pregame ceremony. He holds himself to that standards. He put it real plain and simple. I've got to be better, especially against a team of this caliber. And it is not, it's a lot easier said than done. Victor Wembanyama deserves a ton of credit for SGA's struggles, in addition to the point of attack defenders, but especially with Wimby. Your SGA says attacking him, you have to be smart, you have to be patient, but you also have to be aggressive. You can't be timid. You can't go in there scared. That's when, as he said, the Spurs are really able to put a stranglehold on the game. So they're trying to figure out pathways to create cracks for him, how to attack him. But again, you have to be aggressive. You have to, he has to play his game and not allow Wimby to dictate.
17: This isn't the first time, right, that Oklahoma City has lost a game one, even at home, right? I'm thinking the Nuggets, right? They stole the first game of the conference semifinals, and then the Pacers in game one of the finals last year. What can they draw maybe even from those experiences to try to even up this series?
16: Yeah, they're not comfortable in this situation, but they are confident. It is familiar territory. And this team takes a ton of pride in, as Mark Dagenault said, its ability to problem solve throughout the course of a playoff series. Now, obviously, look, the Spurs and Wimby present different levels of problems. But again, they believe they get better throughout the course of a series. They believe, you know, you get stuff on film, they can figure things out. And a big part of that is Shai Gilgeous-Alexander's proven himself in this department. You mentioned game one loss to the Nuggets, game one loss to the Pacers. In both of those game twos after that, he had 34 points, 8 assists, was extremely efficient, and led OKC to win. So they've been there, they've done that. Now they've got to do it against a 62-win Spurs team with a talent unlike anything that we've seen before.
9: Game two tonight in Oklahoma City. Thunder looking to earn a split of the first two on their home court and pull even in the series. We'll have it tonight. Coverage 8 o'clock Eastern here on ESPN Radio and the ESPN app. Right now, SportsCenter all night to the Diamond in St. Louis. Pirates trailed 6-4 in the ninth. They rally and force extra innings. And in the 10th, with the game tied at 6.
18: The winning run is at third base. Montgomery working from the stretch. The pitch to Herrera is hit deep to left field. Herrera has just won it with a walk-off big fly into the Pirates bullpen. And the crowd is going nuts here at Busch Stadium. A three-run home run for Herrera, his fifth of the year. And everybody waiting to meet him at home plate. And the celebration is beginning. The hopping going on at home plate.
9: Cardinals Radio Network, 9-6 the final in 10. Herrera with his first career walk-off hit. Fifth walk-off win this season for the Cardinals. Second most behind the Cubs, who have 6. Walk-off in St. Louis. They needed 10 innings to do it. In Arizona, Diamondbacks take care of it in regulation.
19: Here's the 1-0. And Marte swings. High drive. Left field. Game. Set.
20: Unbelievable. Marte's still working his way towards first base. He is fired up.
9: Arizona Sports 98-7. Marte, game-winning three-run homer with 2 outs in the ninth to beat the Giants 5-3. Arizona trail 3-1 going to the ninth. Adrian Del Castillo had a 2-out RBI single that cut the deficit to 3-2. Then a catcher's interference call, and the Diamondbacks wind up with the win. Arizona goes for the three-game sweep
0: on Wednesday. You know, you got to be quick to get an inside the park home run. For a grand slam, you got to have three quick guys in front of you.
21: Set for McClain. Here's the pitch. Swing a fly ball deep left center field. Chasing back Taylor to the warning track. He will leap. Morabito leaps and it's off his glove. They don't know where it is. This might be an inside the park home run. Three runs have scored. One has circled the bases. The throw home is not in time. One with a head first slide has an inside the park grand slam home run. He brings the ball in, including himself. They're going crazy here at Nationals Park. It's now 5-4 New York.
0: Nationals Radio Network. Nationals continue to rally. They beat the Mets 9-6. Nationals joining the Diamondbacks as only teams with multiple wins this season in games where they trailed by at least five. Nats beat the Mets on Tuesday. Dodgers and Padres.
22: Freeman swings and hits one high in the air to deep right field. This game is tied. Freddie Freeman with his second home run of the game. And now we got a brand new game, tied at four.
0: And it would ultimately be the Dodgers game. A 5-4 win over the Padres, AM 570. LA Sports Dodgers have won six of their last seven, and with the win, they move back into first place in the NL West by a half game over those Padres, who have their four-game win streak come to an end. They are now 11-6 in divisional games this season. Down to the final four. Getting underway on Wednesday. That's next. 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
23: 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Now the pressure sits squarely on the Thunder in Game 2 at home. 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
1: 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Hockey returns to the ice on Wednesday. Golden Knights, Avs from Denver, Western Conference Final. Avs are 8-1 in their 9 postseason games. Hurricanes are 8-0. They have swept through the first 2 rounds of the Stanley Cup playoffs, and they open up with Montreal on Thursday in the Eastern Conference. ESPN analyst TJ Oshie.
2: At this point in the playoffs, I'm not going to put anyone in front of Colorado. When they are on their game, I don't think anyone else looks like them. They just have a way of absolutely dominating, coming at you with their entire lineup. Carolina, I've even said from the beginning, they weren't even in my top 5 power rankings coming into the playoffs, and only because I played against these guys, I know how they play, and it seems like they play a playoff style game all year, and I get worried about them getting a little bit tired. Well, now they have a potential of having 10 plus days off. They've won 8 games in a row. They haven't lost yet. So now they have to win me over. Also Rod Brind'Amour, who I respect a ton, as a player and as a coach, obviously is very good at getting through his message through to his team. Everyone plays the same. You hear their best players talking about checking for chances. How many offensive players, top offensive players in the league, do you hear talking like that? Not many. And so Rod does a great job with those guys. And that right now, I think they're absolutely, in my eyes, the favorite in the East, but I just can't put them over Colorado just yet.
1: Final four in the NHL and game one coming up on Wednesday. 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
3: It's getting physical out there. 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The tight game, a minute and a half left. Everyone's going to play really intense. Mabry. Catch and shoot. She's good.
1: Toronto getting the bucket there. And they beat the Mercury 98-90. TSN with the call. As the Tempo becomes the 5th team in WNBA history with at least 95 points in 3 of their first 5 games in a season. First team to do so within a franchise's first 5 games. Brittany Sykes, 31 points. Mabry had 30. First teammates in WNBA history to each record 30 in a single game during the franchise's first season. First teammates to do it since Asia Wilson and Jackie Young in last year. Only instance in 2025. 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
4: The 2-0. High fly ball, right field. Sanchez back, on the track, at the wall, see ya. A home run from Ben Rice, a 2-run shot, and the Yankees lead 5-3.
5: Well, Ben Rice, if he said it's not just the Aaron Judge show anymore, his 16th of the year, some kind of year he is having.
1: So it's added on the YES Network. Ben Rice, 16th homer of the season alongside Aaron Judge. They become the second duo for the Yankees with 16 homers in the first 50 games of a season. Mantle and Barrett did it for the Yankees in 1956. Yankees a 5-4 win over the Blue Jays on Tuesday. Toronto now 3-8 against the AL East this season. They've lost all 5 games in the division on the road. Yankees, meanwhile, have won 11 of their last 12. At home. Brewers and Cubs.
6: 3-1. And Taranga, high fly ball, left center field. PCA's back at the track, and it is gone! Bryce Taranga, 2-run blast. There's that insurance the Brewers were looking for.
1: 620 WTMJ. Brewers get the insurance, and they get the win. 5-2 over the Cubs, who've now lost 4 straight, tied for their longest skid of the season. 3 4 game losing streaks for the Cubs in 2026. They're 2-8 in their last 10. Brewers are 10-2 in their last 12. Best record in baseball since May 6th. They move into first place in the NL Central, half game ahead of the Cubs. Athletics putting up double digits on the Angels.
7: Oh, one pitch is drilled down the right field line. That's going to get down. That's a hit. Extra bases rolling into the corner. McNeil has scored. Langelier is to third. They're going to wave him around, and he will score. It's become a huge night for Nick Kurtz. 5 RBIs, 3 hits. That's a 2-base hit down the right field line, and an 11-4 lead for the A's.
1: Talk 650 KSTE. It'd be a 14-6 win for the Athletics. Season high 14 runs for the A's as they snap a 3-game losing streak and maintain their lead in the American League West. Nick Kurtz, 3-for-5, a season high 5 RBI. He has reached base safely in 42 consecutive games, longest streak in baseball this season. A's putting up double digits. So do the Rangers.
8: And that brings up Brandon Nimmo. And Nimmo swings and drives one deep to center. That turns McCarthy around. He's still going back. He leaps at the wall, and it's gone. Brandon Nimmo cranks one out of here. His fifth home run of the year, and it's now 7-0 in favor of Texas.
1: Texas goes on to a 10-0 win over the Rockies as they get the shutout, seventh shutout this season, most in Major League Baseball. 10-0 shutout, tied for their largest shutout win over the last three seasons. 105.3 The Fan with the call for the Rockies. 35th time being shut out since 2024. Most in baseball over that span. Offense for both the A's and the Rangers as they both put up double digits. It was pitching for Cincinnati.
8: Burns, home of the 0-2. Man, that's exactly what they do. Blew him away with a high heater up and out of the zone. Nuno Sosa chased him up there. 8 strikeouts now for Burns and 4 in a row. Burns has struck out 5 of the last 6 batters he's faced.
1: 700 WLW as the Reds beat the Phillies 4-1. Chase Burns, 9 strikeouts, most in a game without a walk in his career. Burns becoming the first Reds pitcher age 23 or younger with a sub-2 ERA in the first 10 games of the season. Rallying from almost 24 down, that's next. It's ESPN Radio.
0: 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Jordan Alvarez and the Houston Astros roll into Chicago to face Ian Happ and the Cubs. 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
1: Dodgers beat the Padres and retake the lead in the NL West. Chiefs wide receiver Rashee Rice has to serve jail time for a probation violation. Jason Kidd is out as coach of the Dallas Mavericks. Cavaliers were this close to a game one win on the road, but the Knicks had something to say about that.
2: Over the last 12 minutes, final 7 minutes of regulation and the 5 minutes of overtime, Knicks outscore the Cavs 44-11.
3: It feels worse than that, Mike.
1: Mike Breen, Richard Jefferson on ESPN. Cavs coming off consecutive seven-game series, opening round against Toronto and then knocking off the top-seeded Pistons in the conference semis. And in game one of the Eastern Conference Finals, they blow a 22-point fourth quarter lead in New York. Knicks had been resting since closing out their sweep of the Sixers back on May 10th. And from up 22 in the fourth, Cavs lose by 11 in overtime. Cleveland coach Kenny Atkinson.
4: Yeah, you know, if my only regret, and this, you know, this can happen when you get a little fatigue, I think it just stopped moving. I mean, we were pinging the ball all over the place, great ball movement, and then it just got a little stagnant. And I told the guys, I said, we played great basketball the majority of the game. Just the ball stuck at the end there a little bit. Got to keep trusting the pass. And then, but I'll also say we got a ton of great looks that didn't go in. So we'll look at it. I think decisions got to be better, especially when we get fatigued. Sometimes we, you know, we tend to want to, you know, put our heads down too much. Just got to find the open guy.
1: Ultimately, it's a 115-104 Knicks win in overtime. Jalen Brunson, 38 in the win. Cavs see 29 from Donovan Mitchell. Mitchell, though, made his last shot with just under 8.5 minutes to go in the

0: fourth quarter. How do you move on from that one?
1: I mean, it's no different than playing a solid game in Toronto and RJ Barrett hits the shot that goes all the way to the top. It's the same. It's one loss. They're bad. We've had some tough ones, but it's one loss. It's not like that loss, you know, gives them two or three games, right? It's one. So we have an opportunity to come back here in 2 days and steal one here. And that's really all it is. You know, if you allow yourself to go down that path, you won't be ready for game two. So that's pretty much the mindset.
0: It's one loss, but are all losses created equally? To the crew at Inside the NBA, Shaq, Kenny Smith, Charles Barkley.
2: I don't like to get on TV and say people choked, but that was a damn choke job.
3: Oh, what you gonna say?
2: I'm gonna say it now. I'm very selective when I said it. With the cap, I don't understand.
3: What makes you choke and what makes you lose the game?
2: Okay, so they had a 20-point lead.
4: 22.
2: 22, okay. And they just stopped, they just started going milking the clock. Like, you know, like a prevent offense.
5: Not only that, Chuck, I don't think they had great use of timeouts because, you know, me and Chuck was in this
2: scream timeout, yes.
5: All timeouts, so, you know, they allowed.
2: He let the league go from 20 to like 6, and it never called the timeout. But my problem was, if you go back and looked in the beginning, the ball was moving. Everybody was getting wide open shot. You go back and look at the first 6 or 8 minutes of that fourth quarter, they were just going one-on-one. They were, the shot clock was on their back every single time. And Kenny should have called timeout sooner. Listen, like I said.
4: We knew you didn't.
2: I give Brunson a lot of credit. He was fantastic. The other guy chipped in. But that was a damn gag job right there.
4: You tell me from experience, do some losses take more out of you than others? And is this one of those for the Cleveland Cavaliers?
3: Well, when you're in the Western Conference Finals, I wouldn't say it takes more out of you. But you realize
4: you're
3: that
4: up 22 in their gym.
3: Yeah, I mean, the only reason I can only talk from experience. And experience, you know, actually, the guy sitting next to me, we had two games where we were up 20 and they beat us both times. The first two games of the series, we came back and actually won the series. But when you say it takes it out of you, it only takes it out of you if you don't feel you got up the correct way. We felt we had played the correct way, and we just couldn't sustain it. We just had to figure out a way to sustain it. But I look at Cleveland, the offense didn't initiate with Donovan Mitchell in the last 8 minutes of the game. It initiated with James Harden and or Merrill and or anyone else. And so now you don't have to double team off the start of the play. So that's why the ball didn't move. So when he was initiating the play, they were double teaming him off the pick and rolls, which makes the ball move.
5: Yeah. To answer your question, Ernie, when you're a good team and you start off on the road, the goal is to get one on the road. Okay, you're up 22. We know how we got up 22. We lost the game. Can't have your heads down. You have to come back and play well the next game. You see coaches and, you know, the players talking about how they miss shots. So they're upset that they, you know, lost the game, but, you know, they're focusing on shots. They really didn't shoot the ball well in the second half, but you don't really get down on yourself when you're a good team. You're up 22. Fans went crazy in New York. We let one get away, but the goal is to at least get one on the road so they still have another chance to do that in game two.
2: And I disagree with both of them. This was a bad loss because now the Knicks feel like they stole one.
4: At home.
2: At home. They like, wait a minute, guys. They should have won that game. We got away with one, and now they're going to come out. Like, they hadn't played basketball in all those days. You know they're going to come out. That's all Coach Brown going to talk about the next 48 hours.
3: No, you said from a Knicks perspective, but if you were Cleveland.
2: Oh, Cleveland's down. I'm saying,
3: feel deflated?
2: Cleveland's got to be deflated. They can say anything they want to. They're going to put on the smooth front. And let me tell you, that next game is huge.
5: After one game?
2: Yeah, no. But I'm saying all losses are not created the same. That was a bad loss.
0: And the Cavs are still in New York ahead of game two, which is coming up Thursday, so they'll be immersed in all of this for the next couple of days. Game two Thursday, game two of the Western Conference Finals tonight. Spurs do take game one on the road in Oklahoma City in double overtime. Every game from here on out, Conference Finals, NBA Finals is here on ESPN Radio, presented by Gusto. Right now, SportsCenter all night. Cavs were in position to take the series opener on the road. They don't. In the West, Spurs were in position to take the series opener on the road. They do. As for adjustments for the Thunder, ESPN analyst Danny Green.
6: I'm starting with Wemby. Like, you got to find a way to keep him away from the basket. Like, he's getting offensive rebounds, putbacks, dunks. He outscored them because he had dunks and layups. And he only shot two threes. It's easier said than done. Not everybody can do it. Some people can coach it. But, again, I know people are against putting big men on him, but you got to put a bigger body on him at times.
7: Would you put Chet on him?
6: I would put Chet on him some. But, again, you don't want to put somebody – you want to put somebody that wants to be on him. I don't know if Chet wants to guard him. I think Chet rather be weak side and block shots.
8: So you say Chet's scared?
6: I'm not saying that. I'm just saying he'd rather be weak side. I wouldn't mind putting a small on him, putting Hartenstein on him some, and then Chet in doses. Like, mix it up. You can't give any superstar a steady diet of anything.
8: Yeah.
6: So I'm thinking of the guards did a great job on him for the most part, but it's a second chance rebounds, and that's because he's so close to the rim. You got to have a weak side guy rebounding and helping, you know, not Wemby get the second putback on his original shot.
9: I know I'm a mere person, panelist here, just talking about grown men that are amazing, but there's no way at this level that I would not be – like, if I'm Chet, I'm like, give me Wemby. Give me him.
10: Yeah.
9: You know, Wemby wants him. In return, give me Wemby.
10: Yeah.
9: And the help side can come. Caruso's so good with putting his hands on the ball and coming when Wemby turns. Like, let the little guys help you instead of you help the little guys. Because when the little guy is guarding Victor Wembanyama, he's like, I'm going to, respectfully, I'm going to go and camp out on the paint. And then that's forcing Wemby's best version of basketball playing inside and out.
10: Yeah.
9: So he was parked in the paint, and that's the last place you want him.
11: I think the strategy is to have Chet as the secondary defender. Again,
10: uh-huh.
11: Victor comes in to this series. He was shooting 54% in the playoffs coming into this game. He goes 9 of 19 in regulation. I understand in overtime that that's where it got bad, but we just saw they're 5 of 17 on open threes. They go 8 of 17. This is a different story. Victor is 9 of 19. They can live with 9 of 19. They can survive 9 of 19. They can survive 27.
6: I think 9 of 19
8: but they're
6: is
8: not
6: still
8: surviving,
6: pretty good, though.
8: But they're not surviving the matchup problems that happen. So when you have a little guard on Wemby, now y'all have to tilt. Your defense has changed. Now you have wide open passes, available-ass passes that should not be available.
11: This is number one defense in the league. They are deployed all over the place.
8: Mm-hmm.
11: Okay, Chet definitely has got to play better. There's no doubt at both ends. Chet and Victor are designed to go against each other. That is
7: for a long time.
11: Yes,
7: they've done this.
11: But it is not going to be Russell and Wilt. That's just not going to be
6: it's
11: the way it
6: games.
11: Is. That's
6: okay.
11: Not going to be the way it is. You want to argue that it needs to happen more? I'll give you that. If you want to argue that in overtime,
10: certain possessions.
11: If they're going to camp down on Shea like they are, they're going to devote 2.5 defenders
7: right.
11: to him. Chet's got to be better offensively.
0: Brian Windhorst, Shanae Ogumike, Danny Green. As the West seeing game two coming up on Wednesday. SportsCenter all night, ESPN Radio. Coaching change in Dallas. Jason Kidd out as coach of the Mavs after 5 seasons. The team calling it a mutual decision. Kidd has 4 years, more than $40 million remaining on his contract. He'd been extended during the Mavs run to the finals in 24. And then again prior to last season when they shot down the Knicks request to interview Kidd. Sources say Kidd wanted to be promoted to president of basketball ops after GM Nico Harrison was fired in November, but team ownership told him months ago, no. Now Kidd is out. ESPN analyst Kendrick Perkins.
12: Well, this was way past due. This relationship had been run this course. J. Kidd wanted out of Dallas last year once they traded Luka. He's not a coach that's with the rebuilding. He's a coach that wants to win championships. And so when you think about where they're headed, they traded Anthony Davis. Yes, he done an outstanding job for us building up and putting Cooper Flagg in the right position. But J. Kidd is a coach that wants to win now. He is not looking in the near future or looking down the line 5 or 6 years from now. And so he wanted to go his own separate ways, and rightfully so. And I'm going to say this. J. Kidd is just the first domino to fall. I wouldn't be surprised in the next 2 to 3 weeks if we see some more movement in that Mavericks organization for as a guy named Kyrie Irving.
0: Several members of the basketball operations department were also part of Tuesday's house cleaning in Dallas. SportsCenter all night, ESPN Radio. Football Chiefs receiver Rashee Rice sentenced to serve 30 days in jail after testing positive for marijuana, violation of the terms of his probation. Texas State Attorney's Office saying Rice was ordered to go to jail immediately, part of his original 30-day sentence for third-degree felony of racing and causing bodily injury. ESPN's Peter Schrager.
7: Totality of it all is just disappointing. This is a situation where the young man gets stung here for this thing. So he's got to serve 30 days in jail. He's going to have to spend those 30 days over the next 5 years at some point, but now it's expedited. But, you know, just speaking with people around the league and with sources in Kansas City leading up to the draft and even up till today, this thought that they're going to go get Deebo Samuel or go and make a play for Brandon Ayuk, like, they don't have money. They're tapped out. They don't have the flexibility to go out there and now suddenly entertain calls and start hosting free agent visits. It's almost like this is what we've got. The draft has already passed us by, and we're showing names like Cyrus out. Like, you're going to have to really rely on those young players to make plays. But disappointing, and I don't even know what they expected from Rashee Rice this year based on his availability, whatever else. But this certainly sets them back. There might be some real league disciplinary action again. So at this point, you say it's a slap on the wrist, but it actually could be more than that.
0: Meanwhile, teams going through their offseason workouts this time of year, like the Ravens, although missing on Tuesday, quarterback Lamar Jackson, new Ravens coach Jesse Minter.
13: Lamar's been one of our leaders of the offseason program, and a couple things going on yesterday and today, and do expect him to be back soon. We've had some great conversations. No, when he's going to be back. And again, I'll probably leave those between me and Lamar.
0: Lamar Jackson not there Tuesday for OTAs. ESPN's Jeremy Fowler.
14: The Ravens are not overly concerned. In fact, Jackson's attendance so far this season has been better than it was a year ago, where he missed several OTA sessions. So they believe he's going to be back soon, that this isn't really a boycott situation. However, when it comes to his contract, they do seem to be in a bit of an impasse, because the Ravens wanted this done. They've been clear publicly and privately that they want to extend Jackson, who has 2 years left on his contract. That hasn't happened yet. And I have talked to some people around the league who wonder, does Lamar want to get through this year, go ball out in 2026? The market's going to go up because you have a lot of young quarterbacks next offseason who will be eligible for contract extensions, like the Drake Mays, Jaden Daniels, Caleb Williams. He could up those players with a new deal and up his value. So they're going to have a couple months here between now and camp to try to hammer out a long-term deal for Jackson.
0: League meetings, meanwhile, continuing this week as well. And among the moves, Super Bowl 64. Landing in Nashville, Commissioner Roger Goodell.
15: Congratulations to Nashville, not just the Titans, but to the entire community of Nashville. I think our history goes back to the draft in 2019, which was a remarkable event for us, changed the future of the draft, arguably changed the future of the Titans and the community. And I think this is the next great step in a remarkable football journey and a great community in Nashville. We can't wait to be there. We're happy to officially announce that Minnesota will host the draft in 2028. Again, congratulations to the community, to the Wolf family who worked so hard for this, and the entire Vikings organization.
0: Minnesota gets the draft. Nashville gets Super Bowl 64. 2030, Super Bowl of this coming season, of course, in L.A. It's on ESPN. Then the Super Bowl makes stops in Atlanta and Las Vegas and Nashville. How do you bounce back from that? That's next. SportsCenter All Night continues. It's ESPN Radio.
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1: 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College tournament action on the diamond. SEC baseball tournament seeing Vanderbilt, Tennessee, LSU all advancing with wins in their opening games. Ditto for Missouri, which gets its first win in the SEC tournament since 2017. On the big diamond, the big league diamond, White Sox a 2-1 win over the Mariners. Chicago's won 8 of its last 10.
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1: Red Sox picking up a win in Kansas City. Jarren Duran going yard for the first time this month. WEEI
3: pitch is ripped high and deep down the right field line. If it's fair, it's out of here. It is fair and gone. 3-run homer for Duran. The Red Sox erupt in the ninth, and it is 6-1 in Kansas City.
0: Number 4.
1: To Arizona, Diamondbacks ending things with one swing. 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
4: Here's the 1-0, and Marte swings. High drive, left field, game, set, match!
5: Unbelievable. Marte's still working his way towards first base. He is fired up.
0: Number 3.
1: Hitting a big 3, not just reserved for the ballpark. There were a couple in New York as the Knicks staged that massive comeback in game 1 against the Cavs.
6: Brunson gets it at the midcourt line.
7: I think you've got to start trapping him, Dave. Like, he's beating you single-handedly.
6: Going against Harden, behind the back dribble, fires a 3 from the right side. You bet! Jalen Brunson can't be stopped right now. It's a 5-point game with 3.5 to go.
1: Back to baseball, Washington rallies to beat the Mets, getting a rarity in the process. 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
4: Set for McClain. Here's the pitch. Swing a fly ball, deep left center field. Chasing back Taylor to the warning track. He will leap. Morabito leaps and it's off his glove. They don't know where it is. This might be an inside the park home run. 3 runs have scored. What a stroke for the bases. The throw home is not in time. Wood with a hit first slide has it inside the park. Grand slam home run. He brings them all in, including himself. They're going crazy here at Nationals Park. It's now 5-4 New York.
0: Number 1.
1: We heard the 3-run walk-off that happened in Arizona. That was in the ninth inning. In St. Louis, an extra inning blast to send folks home. Cardinals Radio Network.
8: Montgomery working from the stretch. The pitch to Herrera is hit deep to left field. Herrera has just won it with a walk-off big fly into the Pirates bullpen. And the crowd is going nuts here at Busch Stadium.
1: The fourth of their 4 homers. On Tuesday, there was also the Knicks rally. They win in overtime as well. From about the 8-minute mark of the fourth quarter and through overtime, Donovan Mitchell and James Harden had 3 points, a combined 1-for-10 shooting, missing all 5 3-point attempts. ESPN analyst Kendrick Perkins.
9: Well, one, you got to give a lot of credit to Mike Brown because this new offensive system that he's put in, especially, you know, at the start of the Atlanta series where Carl Anthony Towns is running that point forward, you have so much spacing, right? And that allows Jalen Brunson to go to work and get those isolations. And it's hard to send a double team because now they have so much spacing and they have so much shooting on the floor, especially with Carl Anthony Towns. But then they hung their hats on the defensive side of the basketball, right? We give a lot of credit to the Knicks for being a good offensive team, but they've been great this postseason defensively, and I got to tip my hat to them because they've been getting stops when they need to get stops, and they've been hanging their hats on the defensive side.
10: You're down 22, and they can't make a bucket, man. When you're on the right side of it, it feels great, but Cleveland could just – I can't imagine what that feeling is like. When did you think it could happen?
9: Well, the biggest thing is when you're on the road, you want to keep the crowd out of the game. And right. Once we saw the crowd get rowdy – and all of a sudden, you started to see the energy in the arena and the guys on the floor started to get life. You knew that they had an opportunity to win that basketball game. And all of a sudden, you know role players, Landry Shamet, yep. They play better at home. And we started to see Mikal Bridges. He got stops. He got timely buckets, hitting big-time threes along with Big Body Brunson, do what he does best, and that's being one of the best closers in the game.
10: They went after Harden, didn't they?
9: Oh, I was waiting on that. Again, when the pressure is on, we watch Harden and the Cleveland Cavaliers fold like clean sheets. And I got to give a lot of blame to Harden and Kenny Atkinson. One, for having Harden on the floor. Like, he was a defensive liability for them all in that fourth quarter.
11: Brunson hitting 7 of 8 shots in the fourth quarter in overtime when defended by James Harden. Harden after the loss.
12: James, where's the team's mentality after a game like this? Obviously, you're going to lose games in the postseason, but to be up so big, so late, how is it harder to flush a game like this?
13: No, you know, we're a super confident team. You know, obviously, we understand. You know, we literally let one step away, but you know, we got a lot of positives out of this game. You know what I mean? So we just watched them, forgot what we can correct, and you know, put an entire game together.
11: Harden 15 points on 5 of 16 shooting and 6 turnovers. Cavs 0-6 this postseason when he has more turnovers than made shots. 8-1 when he has more shots than turnovers. Cavs are now 2-7 on the road this postseason. The two wins coming at Detroit in the conference semis. Knicks take game 1 of their conference finals. They'll host game 2 Thursday. Western Conference Finals playing game 2 tonight in Oklahoma City. More reaction to the East coming up next. SportsCenter All Night continues. It's ESPN Radio.
0: All the dunks.
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14: 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Bang, he got it. And the Thunder have taken the lead.
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7: The Knicks came back to win in overtime against the Cavaliers, 115-104, in Game 1 of the NBA's East Final. New York was down by 22 points with under 8 minutes to go in the fourth quarter. Jalen Brunson scored 38 in the victory. The Knicks have won 8 straight. Jason Kidd is out as Mavericks head coach, even though he had 4 years left on his contract. In the NHL, Vancouver fired head coach Adam Foote. Kansas City Chiefs wide receiver Rashee Rice is spending 30 days in jail for a probation violation. Nashville will host the Super Bowl in 2030 in its new stadium. Kevin Harvick and Jeff Burton were selected to NASCAR's Hall of Fame, and Carlos Alcaraz will miss the French Open and Wimbledon with his wrist injury. To baseball, the Brewers moved into first place in the NL Central, winning at the Cubs 5-2. The Cardinals homered in the 10th to beat Pittsburgh. Dodgers got a run in the 9th to win at San Diego. I'm Steve DeSager.
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29: From the lab as we practice rocket science all night long into the early morning hours. 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The way tire buying should be. So will we get the verbal octagon at some point? Will it happen tonight? Will it happen later in the week? I'd like to do it later in the week, but Swamp Billy, if you missed the previous show, Swamp Billy had called in and he had said some stuff about another caller. And then we set that up. We will see if Blind Sea Bass and Swamp Billy have agreed on a time. We'd like to do that at the end of the week, have a nice verbal octagon. But we had a basketball octagon, if you will, that took place. Our lead this hour from Midtown Manhattan, right on top of Penn Station. Now, eventually the Knicks are going to have to leave that arena. They're going to redo Penn Station. The Knicks will have to find an arena somewhere else. But in the meantime, they're playing at the Mecca in Midtown Manhattan, right there. And you had Game 1 of the Eastern Conference Finals, the Cavaliers and the Knickerbockers and the old rust versus rest debate, a tiring debate that has been going on way before I got into this business, and I've been in here a while, and it continues on. Would you rather be the Cavs who just played a couple days ago, or would you rather be the Knicks that had all that rest? And of course, the answer is always whoever wins the game. It's always whoever wins the game. If the team with the rest wins the game, well, see, they had all the rest. If the team that played the other day wins, well, you'd rather keep your mojo going. That whole nonsense. So I don't know if you saw this game or not. Shockingly, back-to-back nights of quality entertainment from a league that treats its customers like scum most of the year in the regular season. But here in the conference finals, you had a double overtime game in the West, and now you had an overtime game. If you didn't see it, Jalen Brunson spark an out-of-body experience as the postseason comeback, certainly in the last generation, one of the great comebacks, not as good as the Clippers years ago in the playoffs, but, you know, by non-Clippers standards, it was a nice run for the Knicks as they come back from 22 points down in the fourth quarter and finished. Jalen Brunson did with 38 points, and the New Yorkers beat the Clevelanders 115-104 in overtime. As game one goes to the Knickerbockers, they get the win. The Knicks trailed 93-71. Cleveland had the lead with 7:52 to play in the game. However, they dug themselves out, or did they get some help? We'll talk about that in a minute. And they ended up New York punking the Cavaliers in this game. Now, the better story is always in the losing locker room. That has been a truism that we've had over the years, and it's another example here, a perfect example, as Cleveland gagged. It's a tough way to die. They choked to death right there, at least in game one. That was pathetic. A good jumping off point. So let us discuss the question. Who is most liable? Who's got the most liability for the Cavaliers dropping like bowling pins down the stretch and in overtime in this game? So I've got Fruit Basket, Rainbow Sprinkles, and the Three Amigos. And we will combine all of these things together, and we are going to enjoy a nice heat wave is what we're going to enjoy. So, it was a long-lost baseball legend, a gentleman you don't know of because you don't know your baseball history, named Casey Stengel, who famously said, most games are lost, not won. And so while the Knicks get all the glory and all the obnoxious, annoying New Yorkers in your world are braggadocious about the Knicks coming back, that is not possible with the absolute malpractice of the Cleveland basketball team. So enter the Cavaliers, who were on cruise control 83% of the game. 83% through the game. They assumed that the game, as the late, great Chick Hearn said back in his day, they assumed the game was in the refrigerator, the jello was jiggling, the butter was getting hard, and the lights were out. No, that turned out obviously not to be the case here. You know what happens when you assume, oops-a-daisy for the team from Cleveland. Instead, they went full throttle in the Vomit Comet. Full throttle in the Vomit Comet, proving one of the Mahler laws to be true, yet again snatching defeat from the jaws of victory. Another great moment in Ohio sports. Hopefully we'll get a call from our friend Dick in Dayton later to give us the breakdown on that. But the Cavs did not just collapse. I believe what happened here is they reverted to their DNA. Late in this game, who goofed? I've got to know. We want liability. I'll give you liability. Okay, fine. So the liability lands squarely on the beard and the spider. The beard and the spider. Those are the two that have the liability the most here. Now, James Harden, I've witnessed it myself. I've ripped him for years, and he cursed the Clippers, came to the people's team, the Clippers, for a couple of seasons. And I was literally blown away, and I'm very rarely blown away, when Cleveland thought of all the players they could acquire before the trade deadline, this was the guy they needed to put him over the top. It just really was confusing to me. I don't know a lot. I just do the overnight show here, but I believe I truly know more than the Cleveland Cavaliers front office. It is fascinating. Like, who could have possibly seen what happened at the Garden in the future? I don't know. Everyone! Anyone! Right? As a distant relative of Nostradamus and former friend of Nostradinus before the Seahawks became annoying, I saw it, and if I saw it, you'd think other people would see it. James Harden's had some amazingly bad performances in the playoffs. I truly believe this was his Mona Lisa. This was a Louvre-worthy disaster for James Harden, and that's saying something. He's in his mid to late 30s, 36 years old now. He looks slow on both ends of the court. And the defense was so bad. How bad was it? Thanks for asking. So it was so bad that Mike Brown looked like the greatest coach in the history of the NBA just by continuing to attack James Harden. It wasn't five on five. It was five, find Harden. Wherever Harden is, that's the soft underbelly of the Cavaliers. Right? That's it. And so Mike Brown owes James Harden a fruit basket and some gift cards for lap dances, because we know James loves the ballet. Jalen Brunson was on the prowl, and he hunted down, it was mostly Brunson, but there were others, and they hunted down James Harden. Brunson with the pick and roll, it was like a rewards program customer, cooking him repeatedly during that 44-11 run. And the immortal words of the late, great Bill Fitch, who was a big influence in my life as a radio stringer back in the day, the Hall of Fame coach Bill Fitch, who explained to me, if you play hard and disciplined basketball, you're never going to get outscored by 20 points. The Cavs got outscored by 33 points the final part of the game. 33 points in the late fourth quarter and in overtime. 33 points outscored. Meanwhile, Donovan Mitchell clearly ran out of web and crawled back into his spider hole is what he did there. The spider who called this a business trip. He's from the greater New York area and went to high school in Connecticut and all that stuff. So he's from that area. He's, well, you know, this is a business trip. Okay. Well, you might want to get a new job, because if that's a business trip, holy crap. Holy crap. Now, Mitchell had 29 to lead the Cavaliers. So the untrained amateur observer of all this, the low information fan, will say, well, you can't rip Donovan Mitchell yet. 29 points. You don't know ball. Okay. So y'all tell me that Mitchell's one of the great players. He's the headliner for the Cavaliers, and he's had some big games in the playoffs and all this stuff. And okay. So, and I might be wrong on this. However, if you're truly one of those players, don't you do something, anything, while the walls are caving in on your team in a playoff game on the road. Because Spider Mitchell, you scored as many points, I scored as many points, and you combined as Donovan Mitchell did the final 12 minutes, the final 12 minutes of the game. He went scoreless. Donovan Mitchell went scoreless the final 12 minutes. He played with this aloof, deliberate indifference that it was so cringeworthy combined with Harden, they should have put some kind of parental advisory label on the broadcast. It was that cringeworthy. And that's one of my positions, that if you're truly a great player, you're going to go down doing everything you can to score. He was just kind of going through the motions. So apathy. Apathy is the word I will use late in that game for Donovan Mitchell. My God. And, stop the bleeding. He let them bleed out. He did. All right, now, page two. Keeping the theme of the hour going on the Cleveland side, Kenny Atkinson. Now, I realize this is a me problem because I keep watching these news conferences post-game and I lose my mind and all that. So Kenny Atkinson post-game said that the Cavs, I'm gonna give you the thumbnail recap. So he essentially said the Cavs were unlucky. He thought that the Knicks hit some really tough shots, which I don't think they did. And he said, yeah, unlucky. He said, quote, I'm super proud of the way our group played. We played great basketball tonight for three quarters. Close quote. All right. So again, I hate to do this. I want to be Benny Brightside. Last I checked, you get graded on four quarters. You don't get graded on 36 minutes. You get graded on 48. In this case, you get graded on 53. They played really great basketball for three quarters. And he's proud of his team. Yeah. That's your coach. That's your coach, Ohio Al. That's your coach, Dick and Dayton, Strip Club John, all you guys, all my guys. That's your coach. So the question, Coach Kenny Atkinson said he was, quote, super proud of the Cavaliers, the way they played and lost to the Knicks. What say you? All right, so Atkinson, I have him in the basket I labeled Dingleberry. He's in the Dingleberry basket. Congratulations. He coached that fourth quarter like he was on airplane mode. And this is the coaching equivalent of going up to an overflowing porta potty and tossing on a handful of rainbow sprinkles on that overflowing porta potty that is just covered in feces and saying, well, all right, we solved that problem. You know, I'm proud. I mean, listen, it looks really nice. It's got, there's some red in there, some green, some yellow. There's a little blue. It looks good. Looks pretty good. No, Atkinson, I don't know if you can call what he did coaching. And again, I'm not the biggest, hey, coaches matter all that much in the NBA. What he did though, holy crap. He was like doing some cosplay, Kenny Atkinson, as a guidance counselor. Super proud. Oh man, I'm not at the point I can accept what we're getting here from these coaches. And it's not just Kenny Atkinson. I feel like I did this same rant. You know, it's like your team just became unglued. It unplugged itself like a Sega Genesis in a thunderstorm, and Atkinson joins J.B. Bickerstaff's school of post-game gibberish. The Pistons coach said similar nonsense the other day about how, you know, no negativity and all this. They blew their game at home. And I know this is a road game and all that, but every time a team loses now, I got to hear, well, it's a growth opportunity and, it's a melt, you know, it's not a meltdown. It's resilience. My fat ass. All right. Anyway, just stop the sugarcoating, please. I know you think all the fans are idiots, and I guess most of them are. I like to think I'm not a complete moron. I'm just a half moron. So come on. And wasn't even a loss by Cleveland. This was a self-inflicted wedgie. They gave themselves a wedgie right up the tuchus, right there. And why is this so hard, by the way? Like the public, you know, holding people accountable. Like, it's not youth basketball. You're not the YMCA, the Boys and Girls Club. I think, what are we doing? You know, I don't want to hear about the effort. I don't need to hear about the effort. I'm good on that. Tell me why your team evaporated like a spilled can of Sprite. Just explain that to me. And Atkinson absolutely, and the entire Cavs team, but Atkinson's the coach, goes out there, gets hoodwinked, bamboozled, and hornswoggled all at the same time. You can do one of those. You can't do three. It's like a Looney Tunes situation here. And he waited to call timeout. Let him play. Let the players figure it out, right? Let him figure it out. Waited to call timeout until the Knicks, this thing that they had going here, they were playing really confident basketball, and they had their own zip code by the time Atkinson decided, yeah, we'll call a timeout. I was like, okay. It's not exactly strategy. I could have done that. I could have stood there and bitten my fingernails and picked my nose while this happened, and it's coaching malfeasance is what that is. That's the word, malfeasance. So if Cleveland ends up blowing this series, and it's only game one, but if they end up blowing this series, this becomes a fireable offense. In, at least in my world, I realize we live in the era where coaches are not held to that standard. If I owned the team, I'd fire him, give him the cardboard box and the security escort and please leave in a timely fashion. I've gotten that talk. I know the talk. I got 30 minutes to collect your personal belongings and please leave. My favorite line when I got whacked years ago was, you know, it's hard for you, but it's also hard for the people that are still at the company. One of the people that fired me told me that. Oh, it's so good. Anyway, all right, last word. On the New York side of things, the sweet smell of victory. So the question is, who can breathe the biggest sigh of relief for Jalen Brunson and the Knicks pulling off the miraculous rabbit out of the hat type victory in game one of the Eastern Finals? So who can breathe the biggest sigh of relief? So the biggest sigh of relief belongs to the three amigos. I jotted down on the notes app on my phone, the three amigos. That's none other than Catnap, OG, and Browntown. That would be the three amigos because that 44-11 run to end the game, that resurrection, not a run, that was a resurrection, a rebirth for the Knickerbockers, did not just save the Knicks. It saved those three, the three amigos, from the full-blown tabloid autopsy, which was going to be taking place, had this gone the other way. The story's probably written. I already wrote the stories. They just hadn't published them yet. But my God, Karl Anthony Towns played 40 minutes of do not disturb basketball. And then he got bailed out like the car industry got bailed out by the, you know, the White House when the banking industry got bailed out by the White House back in the day. Meanwhile, OG Anunoby, he had 3 points. He had the body language of a man waiting online without a reservation at the Department of Motor Vehicles. And then he started, Brunson had the most impact late in the game, but OG Anunoby also made some big baskets in that late game situation. So he's absolved of any wrongdoing. And then you have Browntown, Mike Brown, the head coach, who coached like he was trying to win a melatonin sponsorship as the Knicks were going through it for most of that game, 83% of that game. And then that's it. I mean, Cleveland owned every hustle stat at that point. And then they remembered, hey, we're the Cavs. You know, what are we doing? You know, we can't keep doing that. We're the Cavs. We can't win the hustle stats and all that. So they stopped doing that. Now, the other thing I'm already tired of hearing about is the Knicks have all the momentum. Shut your fat mouth. There is no such thing as momentum. No way, Jose. Doesn't matter. I don't care if you tell me 10 million times. There is no such thing as momentum. We used to have Aussie momentum. And we had Uncle Mo, but they don't really call anymore, so that doesn't count. So momentum is just the excuse that dummies in sports media use. They invented after the fact. For example, the Cavaliers had, say it with me now, all the momentum. They had a 22-point lead, fourth quarter, until they didn't have all the momentum because they sucked at a time you cannot suck. And the Knicks didn't flip a switch, okay? They didn't flip a switch. They found the Cavs extension cord and they yanked it out of the wall is what they did. The series comes down to who sucks less between James Harden and Karl Anthony Towns. And amazingly, while Karl Anthony Towns was pretty bleh for 83% of the game, James Harden found a way. This is how he is a Hall of Famer. He's going to be in there with Muffet McGraw. James Harden found a way at the very end there to crank it up, and he cranked it up. He said, listen, this is who I am, okay? This is who I am. I am going to publicly defecate right there in Midtown Manhattan, just like the people outside the arena in the streets are defecating all over New York. It is the Ben Maller Show. I did see some of that, by the way, when I visited my brother. I saw some
1: lovely
29: solid poo-poo on the street there. It was great. I was like, now you're in the Big Apple. If you haven't stepped on poo in Manhattan, you haven't been in the Big Apple. All right, if you want to be part, 877-99 on Fox, 877-996-6369. Also on X, at Ben Maller. That's at Ben Maller. If you want to be part of the program, you can join the fun. And the rhythmic chanting has already started. Be careful what you ask for. Be careful what you ask for. And also, sometimes ants don't have the best advice. Sometimes ants don't have the best advice. We'll get to that later as well. We will do it all. And we will do it next. However, it's live read season on the Ben Maller Show, and I see it's the A block, and is it the 0 hour? Is that where we're at right now?
8: Wrong.
29: We are not at the 0 hour. Is it hour 4? Hour 4? No?
8: All right. Wrong.
29: What hour is it?
9: Number 1.
29: Hour number 1. Well, I am told that every sports season is built on preparation. 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

0: is the Bane Maller Show. It is our Wednesday show, still late Tuesday in the West. We're reacting to the Eastern Conference playoffs. The Knickerbockers come back, beat the Cadavers, down 22 in the fourth quarter. And next win in overtime, as James Harden doing everything he can to help the New York Knicks get back to the NBA Finals. What a performance. 6 turnovers and 5 baskets for James Harden. That is impressive. The consistency and the fact that he has recorded more turnovers than field goals in over 25% of his career playoff games, and teams still end up going out and getting him.
1: I'm very impressed.
0: Seriously, what did you really think was going to change? Like, what exactly was going to be different here? It's wild. Wild and crazy and goofy and all that. And in the meantime, if you want to be part of the show, 877-99 on Fox. That's 877-996-6369. Also on X at Ben Maller.
2: Hey, Ben, how you doing?
0: Hi, Anthony. And Lorena is here, FSR Tech Queen.
3: Hi, Ben.
0: Don't talk to me. But coming up later in Hour 3, the Queen of Hearts with Lorena.
3: We love love.
0: She's going to solve all of your relationship problems in one segment of talk radio. That'll be coming up in hour number 3. You can send your questions in right now. Hashtag Queen of Hearts, which many of you do not know how to spell. And Kuba Loop there, right over there at A Bronco Fan. That's A Bronco Fan. Your comments can and most certainly will be used against you in the court of sports radio. So please, please act accordingly. All right, back to it. I saw the my pal there, Darren Revelle, getting killed because he said he claimed that at the MGM book in Vegas, he said that BetMGM is one of the big gambling outfits. He said that 95% of the money. He said this when the Knicks were down 20 in the fourth quarter. He said 95% of the money at the BetMGM was on the Knicks at -7.5. He's like, well, they're going to build a new wing on the hotel. So does this mean, since he obviously thought the game was over, we all thought the game was over, since the Cavs did what the Cavs do, does that mean now that that MGM's going out of business because of this? Is that how that works, or no? All right. Also saw some great fight videos outside Madison Square Garden as Cavs and Knicks fans who spent

0: hours drinking massive amounts of alcohol were fighting it out. And I did like the video because some of the women were coming in third man in, which is a penalty, or third person in. I covered hockey. It's you're not supposed to be third person in. That's a big penalty. And the women were coming in here, and they were, like, kicking and then, like, kind of doing the little pull of the bag.
1: Look,
0: of the shirt.
1: Women fight like this.
0: Well, no, but no, that, like, the guys were fighting, right? So they were fighting like this. And then they tipped over. So they fell down.
1: Oh.
0: And then the woman came over and was like kicking. She was like kicking the guy while he was down.
1: Kicking
0: his You know, but that's kind of a chicken crap move because the guy's already, you know, he's on the ground.
2: What percentage of sports fights do you think are actually caused by the women?
0: Oh, that's a good question. Yeah. Yeah. I'm going to go. Now, either directly or, like, you got to defend my honor kind of stuff. Like
2: exactly.
0: Or, you know. I'll go 70%. How about that?
2: They're talking, like, you know, two people are talking, crowd show, and then the woman throws the beer on the guy, and now...
0: Yeah, escalation. Yep. Escalation. You women. Yeah, us men do not want to fight. We do not want to fight.
1: That is not true at all.
0: You women want us to fight.
2: Yep.
0: You enjoy it. It turns you on. You like when your man fights. You do. Mm-hmm. It's something. It's a flaw with the women. They love when the men fight. You do. You come on, Lorena.
1: It's
0: come
1: not
0: on.
1: True at all.
0: You like the bad boys.
2: She's getting excited just thinking about it.
1: Stop it. Okay, I gotta excuse myself. I'll be back.
0: She's thinking about her. Oh, my man. He'll kick your ass. You know that whole thing. I was like, come on.
1: What do they call that? Valor.
0: Yes, I don't know if that's the right word, but anyway, there you go. Outstanding. And let's see, what do we have on the X machine? What wisdom do we have here? Let's see, page down here. A late night drug tester says, I will put the same effort into watching the NBA playoffs like the players do in the regular season. Maybe by game three of the finals, I will tune in. Well, thank you for that. Shane in Des Moines says, Swamp Billy will get knocked out in the second round by Seabass. Because Seabass will play with his food before sending Billy back to the swamp. So Shane's already calling the shot. He says that blind Seabass will kick the ass of Swamp Billy. We've not heard from Swamp Billy yet to confirm that we have a time and a date. Michael from Tulsa writes in, says, Ben, A-plus on the Maller monologue. The East plays the de facto championship. Is about to resume with Game 2 in OKC. And that'll be on Wednesday night. I'm pretty sure the Thunder are glad they said bye-bye to James Harden years ago. Well, he was the sixth man, of course, back then. Chip in the Q's writes in, says A-plus on the Maller monologue. Any team that James Harden is on should employ a special coach whose only job is to give James the Heimlich maneuver during crunch time. Ryan, who I think is in Mexico these days, he says 10 out of 10 on the Maller monologue. Here I am eating tacos, watching the game, thinking to myself, I told Ben Cleveland will get to the finals and then the meltdown in the last 7 minutes. Well, this is not elimination, unfortunately. I'm told they have to still, the Knicks win three more games. So it's not over. Mark from Queens says, let's begin the James Harden roast. We have begun the James Harden, the hour of roasting James Harden. It is well underway. Well underway. All right, let's go to the phones, and we'll say hello to Eeny, Meeny, Miney, Moe. Let's go to Vegas, and in the leadoff chair, we say hello to Jose in Vegas. Hello, Jose. Welcome.
3: Ben, how you doing, my man? I've been listening to you for years. First time I call, so I thank you guys for taking my call. But this is a great way to start, man. At the end of the day, we know who James Harden is and who he isn't. I don't really blame him for this game. I blame Donovan Mitchell. All the way. And I have a bias and I have a gripe. And I know a lot of my buddies here in Vegas are going to be listening and giving me crap about this. But I had a two-team parlay today, and I'm a little upset. How is it that Jalen Brunson, 25 and a half over and under, didn't look like he was going to get it? I already had Donovan Mitchell at over 20. What? Just sitting there at 29. The problem is he forgets that you have to play four quarters. And sometimes you got to play in overtime. And he totally disappeared in this game. You're up by over 20 points with 7 minutes left. There's no excuse. I'm hearing people on Twitter hitting me up, sending me DMs, talking about, oh, well, he sprained his ankle. Oh, well, he hurt his ankle. He was still on the floor for the rest of that game. If you're supposed to be a superstar and you're supposed to be this great guy and you're talking all this crappy at the end of last year and not talking about this is a business trip, I'm going to come out here and do my thing, you did absolutely nothing. You cost your team the game at the end of the day. And then Kenny Atkinson saying what he said, Jesus Christ, we're going to have memes for days now. I mean, this is just a joke. But the one thing that is clear cut here, and I'm pretty sure a lot of people are going to agree with me, you can never count out Jalen Brunson. That kid, when it matters and it comes down to it, he can have 5 points going into the fourth quarter, and he'll find a way to finish with over 25 or 30. It's just insane. I truly believe that the Knicks will take advantage and continue to just roll over. I mean, roll the Cavs in this series and win it all, because James Harden is not going to step up. He's not going to show up. And in my opinion, Donovan Mitchell just showed us he is not a superstar in this league.
0: All right, well, you cut out, but you had a. Was it a parlay you had with Mitchell over 30? Is that what you had in your bet?
3: Yeah, so I had Jalen Brunson over 25 and a half, and I had Donovan Mitchell over 29 and a half.
0: Oh, you lost by half a point. Oh, my God.
3: A half a point.
0: He killed you for half a point. Oh, my God, that sucks.
3: Not only that, he had 7 minutes left in the fourth quarter and the overtime to get it and could not do it.
0: Yeah.
3: Insane.
0: You scored as many points as he did in the final 12 minutes of that game. That's wild. That is crazy.
3: Exactly.
0: Now, do you feel better? Do you feel better now that you ripped him on 600 radio station? Do you feel good? You feel like you've a little payback? You don't win your bet, but at least you've taken shots at him now. Yeah.
3: No, I feel great, especially because I'm doing it on your show.
0: That's
3: Ben.
0: Right,
3: come
0: baby.
3: On,
0: all right. Listen, anytime you lose a bet, you call us up and you can just rant. We'll just let you rant, okay? There you go. All right. Thank you, buddy.
3: Appreciate
0: it. All right.
3: Brother.
0: Be well. Good luck. All right. There you go. There's Jose. Oh, that stings, man. Needed one more point over 12 minutes. I can only imagine the level of profanity that was coming out of Jose's mouth as he was watching the game go to overtime.
1: Now, Ben, I did want to mention.
0: Yes,
1: You were talking about that coach and how they're just so soft these days. You know, the team did great.
0: All the coaches.
1: Blah, blah, blah.
0: Yeah,
1: now,
0: yeah.
1: That's kind of just how they got to be this day and age, because people are so soft. Players are so soft.
0: Well,
1: and if you make them mad, they're not going to perform.
0: No, they didn't perform.
1: Anyway.
0: They didn't perform for them anyway. Who cares?
1: They're too soft.
0: Oh my God.
1: Coaches have to be soft for them.
0: I think that if coaches and people in leadership positions started acting a little more realistic and saying, hey, you suck, just accept it. You know, if I have a bad show or whatever, I don't want my boss to say, oh, you had a really good show. No, it sucked. It was garbage.
1: Tell me it sucked so I can be better.
0: Exactly. I don't. You
1: it's like
0: don't.
1: A college professor. It's okay. Just turn in your work. I'll give you an A. No.
0: Yeah. It's just candy coating everything.
1: Frustrating.
0: I'm annoyed by it. And hopefully that'll change. And I know things go through cycles.
1: Fire him.
0: Well, they keep going like this. They are going to get fired. So we had some rhythmic chanting post game. As the fans were making their way out of Madison Square Garden into the New York night there, as they were wandering out into Gotham, the New York Knicks fans were rhythmically chanting three words, which, now I know they're excited and adrenaline and all that. However, be very careful what you rhythmically chant for. The Knicks fans were chanting, "We want Wemby! We want Wemby!" No, you don't! No, you don't. No. No. No.
3: Like, wrong.
0: This is the junior varsity. The Eastern Conference is the junior varsity. The varsity is whoever wins between San Antonio and Oklahoma City. I'm just saying. That's all I'm saying. So we'll push back the old ant. Sometimes ants don't give the best advice. We'll get to that coming up a little bit later on. Time now for the Who Am I game. No crazy stats from basketball that work for the Who Am I game. So we'll go to baseball, where Ranger Suarez owns a 1.12 ERA over his last seven starts for the Boston baseball team. That is the best earned run average for a Red Sox starter over a seven-game span within a single season. Since Chris Sale in 2018 and me.
2: Who?
0: Again, Ranger Suarez owns a 1.12 ERA over his last seven starts. That's the best ERA for a Red Sox starter over a seven-game span in a single season.
2: Who?
0: Since Chris Sale in 2018 and me.
2: Who?
0: Who am I? That is the question. If you know the answer, hit us up on X @BenMaller. We'll get to that. We will do it next.
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0: and you. 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It'll change your life in amazing ways, unless it doesn't. However, it does help us out. And watch the videos. They'll pop up in your timeline. It'll be your good mitzvah of the day. All we ask is you listen to the podcast and you click on the video thingamajig, and then we're good. That's not too much, right? Yeah, all right. I see you nodding your head. It's not too much. All right, good. Back to it. Time now for the Who Am I game. And we went to baseball for the Who Am I game. Ranger Suarez owns a 1.12 ERA over his last seven starts. That is the best ERA for a Red Sox starter over a seven-game span within a single season since Chris Sale in 2018. And me. Who am I? That is the question. What is the answer? And let's see. Does anyone know the answer? Rob, the goat man, going with Yankee legend Jim Abbott as his answer. Alf, the alien opiner, says that would be Eric Hetzel. That's good photoshopping there. That's let me save that. I'll click this thing. Moose Hoss.
1: Wrong.
0: Good name by Mr. Nice Guy. Trinity Rodman, Dennis's daughter, who is 24 today from Late Night Drug Tester. Who else do we have? Let's see. Page down. Sam Malone from King Rory. That's his guess. Page down. Eek in Roseville, Minnesota. Got it right. Bad job by him. Shane in Des Moines going old school. Hotel Ryan from Duluth, Minnesota. Whatever happened to Hotel Ryan? Used to be a star caller. I think he got married and had kids. That's what happened. Maller prop guy's going with Alf as his end. Look at Alf's on the mound at Fenway. AJ Persinski from Eileen in San Francisco. Not a burner says you are Danny DeVito, the trash man. That is the answer. You are Ridgemont High legendary history teacher, Mr. Hand. From Mark the Walker in Rochester. The late great Tim Wakefield from Analog Al and Dante. That's his answer. Who else we have? Page down. Can't read that. Kathy in Madison says Reggie Jackson is the answer. Turned 80. So, what else do we have? Page down. Dice K Matsuzaka from Manuel in Gardena. Scott Radinsky. There's another good name from Rebecca, the Ram fan. Sal Bando, guessed by Doc Dan. That's Doc Dan's answer. Who else do we have? Let's see. Can't read that. Trajan Langdon from Big Lou. He's on number two. And we can't do a Red Sox question without getting Dennis Oil Can Boyd from Ryan, the iconic Dennis Oil Can Boyd, whose nickname would be canceled in modern times. Because if you know the history of what oil can meant in the South when he was growing up, it meant beer, because he liked to drink and
2: Yeah. I feel like that used to be okay in the dugout
0: back in the day. Oh yeah, the Red Sox chicken and waffles. They had the chicken waffles and they had the beer. That was the day it would drink and eat during the game. Sounds like a wonderful time. All right, again, Ranger Suarez, the Red Sox owns a 1.12 ERA over his last seven starts. That's the best ERA for a Red Sox starter over a seven-game span in a single season since Chris Sale back in 2018. And me, who am I? Do you have an answer, Lorena?
2: Why, yes, Ben. I'm going to go with the kid, Ted Williams.
0: Ted Williams, well, great pitcher for the Red Sox. I'd say one of the greats of all time. Never gave up a run on the mound, Ted Williams. Unfortunately, that's incorrect.
2: Darn it.
0: Correct answer would be a man who was a legend and died a couple years ago. 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

0: Here's what you need to know.
1: The Knicks' Jalen Brunson scored 38 points in an incredible comeback win over Cleveland in overtime, 115-104 the final in Game 1 of the Eastern Conference Finals. Cavs' three-point try at the end of regulation went in and out. Cleveland had led by 22 with under 8 minutes left in the fourth quarter. The Knicks have won 8 straight. Jason Kidd is out as Mavericks head coach, and the NHL Vancouver fired coach Adam Foote. To baseball, the Brewers lead the NL Central by a half game now over the Cubs and Cardinals. Milwaukee won at the Cubs 5-2. The Cardinals hit a 3-run homer in the 10th to beat the Pirates 9-6. The Dodgers are back into first in the NL West by a half game after winning at San Diego 5-4 with a run in the 9th. The loss to closer Mason Miller. The White Sox got 2 runs in the 9th and won 2-1 at Seattle. Arizona with 4 in the bottom of the 9th beat the Giants 5-3. I'm Steve DeSager.
0: Maller Militia, are you ready?
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3: Well, not all rice is good rice. Sometimes you get a bad dish of rice. Welcome in the beginning of another hour of the Ben Maller Show. We are in the air everywhere beside one another as we savor the sweet life coast to coast, border to border, and beyond on the vast and intergalactically powerful microphones of FSR emanating live from the operator station. 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Guaranteed human from the world famous Fox Sports Radio studios. 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And I think it was Mediocre Kabuki, possibly Paul in Ottawa. I get those guys confused. I don't know why. That said, what about Express? Well, if you're skilled in manufacturing, skip the online job search nightmare, and what a nightmare it is. Express employment professionals connect skilled machinists, welders, and technicians with contract and full-time manufacturing jobs. And with that, we are underway. The flag is up here in hour number two, and we'll get back to the pro bouncy ball later as the New York Knickerbockers have come back to win game number one. They win game one there.
5: Number one.
3: Taking down the team from Ohio, at least for now. We'll see what happens going forward. It is not a single elimination. Meanwhile, I'll leave this hour from Kansas City, the home of the Ben Maller Chicken Fingers, the only city that has the Ben Maller Chicken Fingers there in the greater Kansas City area in Liberty, Missouri, at the iconic Landing in Liberty. What an amazing restaurant. So we go there. You don't normally lose in May. There has never been an NFL game played in the month of May. That is not when they have their games. So you might not have seen what I'm about to talk about. Maybe you did. I don't know how closely you're paying attention to this crap. So Chiefs wide receiver Rashee Rice. Yep, that Rashee Rice. Speed racer Rashee Rice. Well, he has now been sentenced to go to the jailhouse for 30 days. 30 days immediately after testing positive for marijuana, which would not have, which would not have been a problem if he wasn't on probation.
2: Oof.
3: Probation. Anyway, now the thing that stood out about this is the weed caucus, very upset. Like the weed people are very upset. It's just some ganja. What are you doing? That whole thing. So the Texas State Attorney's Office said that Rice was ordered to go to jail immediately. Now he had to go to jail at some point for 30 days and he got a really good deal. You know, one of those deals that rich people get, the one percenters get, that if regular people do what he did would not get. So it was part of the original 30 day sentence, third degree felony for racing and causing bodily injury. And so he's in jail right now and immediately that's it. So it's a good jumping off point. Let us discuss the question. Do you feel bad? Do you feel bad for Rashee Rice getting dinged just for some weed? Do you feel bad? So my observations, I've got Arby's, Claw Machine Teddy Bear, and DDD. And we will combine all of these things together, and we are going to do some heavy lifting is what we're going to do. Some heavy lifting. All right, so number one. Do I feel bad? Please. Come on. You don't get sympathy on this side of the microphone for failing a test you knew was coming. This is the stupid test, and you, by the way, are stupid. Congratulations. Imagine being handed a second chance, okay, in life, and immediately handing it back like it's the wrong bag of food at the Arby's drive-thru. That's not my order. Here, enjoy this. And you're like, well, what are you talking about? What is that? It's not about marijuana. I know federally marijuana is still illegal. State by state, it's mostly in the, you know, if you're in the Bible Belt, some places I guess it's not, but most places it's perfectly acceptable and whatnot. And it isn't the weed caucus versus the man, as some are making it out to be. This is about a guy who gets to a fork in the road, Rashee Rice, and tries to run over the fork. He just goes right, not right or left. He wants to go right down the middle. And like, what are you doing? Like, seriously. He makes the wrong decision. Life's just a series of decisions, and you got to try to make more right ones than wrong ones, and he ends up seemingly making mostly wrong decisions. So Rashee Rice did not get caught with weed. He got caught thinking that he's too important to follow the rules that he agreed to. Like, everyone knows the rules. Like, you got to keep your nose clean. He didn't get railroaded by the system. He got dinged for stupidity. Rashee Rice of the Kansas City Chiefs. And probation, last I heard, I don't know, some of you guys have been on it, I get it, and so probation is not a suggestion, it is a syllabus, as I understand it. So if you race your Lamborghini at 119 miles per hour through the streets of Dallas, and you injure men, women, and children, you disrupt people's lives, and then you get an opportunity to not have to go to any real jail time, and you still can't follow the easiest rules, I don't feel any kind of sadness for you. I don't. The guy already got a sweetheart deal. He turned Dallas traffic into the demolition derby and walked away from the car. It's like, I'm walking off the highway and all that stuff. And 30 days is like a Groupon. It's like a Groupon for that. You know, as I've been told in the past, you play stupid games, you win stupid prizes. Now, we pinwheel to the Chiefs part of the picture. And they raid Big Red and the boys. So Rashee Rice will miss the rest of the Chiefs offseason program, their mandatory mini camp. Now, keep in mind, the 30 days in jail, normally what happens is you're sentenced to 30 days. You go in. I know in some places, like in California, you go in for 30 days. You're in for about, you know, 2 days, and then they let you out. So it's likely he will not go, even in Texas, he's not going to go over the full 30 days. That being said, I understand he did have an operation, and he'll be out anyway. You think he realized he was going to fail the weed test? So he's like, let me go get that operation, and then I'll help the team out and be away for a while. And I can't practice anyway, so I might as well enjoy some nice weed. Why not? All right, question. So what is the takeaway from the Kansas City side of things? Wide receiver Rashi Rice's latest legal snafu. So what is the takeaway on that? So you can call it a legal hiccup if you would like, right? I don't think you can call it that anymore, though. Some people are. To me, it's like a lifestyle at this point. And Rice's speed racing, it's the NFL's cautionary tale handbook, and he's running the handbook. The Chiefs, if you look at this situation, okay, the Chiefs handed this guy their own version of a golden ticket. You get a golden ticket in football awes, right? You're there, you're in Kansas City, you got Mahomes, Andy Reid, primetime games up your tuchus, confetti on speed dial in Kansas City. And he keeps treating all of that stuff, you know, getting the play with you know who's hubby, yeah, Taylor's hubby. Well, not yet. I guess they're gonna get married here soon. But anyway, the point is, you get all that stuff, and you get that opportunity, and you're out there, and you treat it like a claw machine teddy bear that smells like cigarettes. Like seriously, like Rice is the only guy who can use the go route straight to the courtroom. It's like proving that his status is, well, it's no longer day to day. I guess he's cell to cell until he gets out of there. And Andy Reid's offense, which is famously known as a plug and play offense, unless the guy is plugged into handcuffs somewhere in the jail system, then it's, I guess he's on the county grid at that point. So that's a little problem there. But the Chiefs offseason program, will they have perfect attendance in Kansas City except for the guy attending the county lockup? Things that make you go, Now, in the pantheon of the Chiefs kingdom, Rashi Rice skipped the naughty list. He's skipped over the naughty list and went straight to the restricted access list. So that's where he is at this particular moment here. And you can't trust him. You can't depend on him. You cannot do it. At this point, you can't even Zoom call with him unless he's allowed to have a phone in the pokey, pokey, pokey and all that. Kansas City now, they have to treat him going forward, Rashi Rice, as a luxury item and not a pillar. Of course, they should have already been there anyway. This just double confirms it. And you are what your record says you are. And Rice at this point is a Mama Luke. He is a Mama Luke. Now, final point. To Seattle we go. I saw this story and I smiled. I had a Cheshire Cat smile from ear to ear. I think you might know where I'm going. It's possible you don't. So we had some fun with our friends on KJR there in Seattle, the home of the Ben Maller Show in the Pacific Northwest, and a lot of long-suffering Mariner fans and some not long-suffering Seattle Seahawks fans were very happy that the LA Rams, the most popular team in football, were eliminated. They overlooked the fact the Seahawks got this gift two-point conversion during the regular season. Well, that's all prologue. That's all prologue. I bring this up. Seahawks wide receiver Jackson Smith and Jigba, the NFL's reigning offensive player of the year. Well, he posted a video this week on the gram that showed his trophy, his NFL AP offensive player of the year trophy. And the reason I bring this up, that trophy, well, it had a mistake. Who goofed? I've got to know. So the video that was posted on an Instagram story by the aforementioned JSN, Jackson Smith and Jigba, showed the Seahawks star holding the trophy, which said 2025 Defensive Player of the Year. That is great. Isn't that good? Yeah, come on. You're smiling. JSN wrote, "It's getting disrespectful at this point," he wrote as he showed the trophy, which had the wrong side of the football on it. So the question, where are you at on the Seattle Seahawks JSN, Jackson Smith and Jigba, and his reaction to the NFL mailing him the wrong award? They gave him the defensive player of the year instead of the offensive player of the year. So I spent some time as I was making my way on that long winding road into the hallowed hallways here at FSR. And I think this should be embraced as a historic moment in Seattle, that Jackson Smith and Jigba really should be honored. He's the first in my lifetime, I think all time, the first wide receiver ever to win defensive player of the year.
2: Wow.
3: Yeah. And is this like when I was a kid and I collected baseball cards because I'm old and that's what we had as kids? We didn't have the internet. We had baseball cards. And is this like when we were kids and there was this player named Billy Ripken and he wrote on the bat, F-word face in black marker, and it became a very valuable card for a little bit, or the reverse negative Dale Murphy card, or any of those error cards back in, you know, 30, 40 years ago, whatever it was? Is it the same thing? Like, this trophy has to become the most valuable trophy of all time. It is the error trophy. And it also shows you the versatility that JSN has. You can't coach that. Amazing. And you know, all that grumbling from the 12s, you just stop. All you, the great aggrieved Seattle Seahawks fans, stop. Don't have your little hissy fit. All right, here's why. This is great for the Seattle Seahawks. What do Jackson Smith and Jigba and all professional athletes desperately need in their lives? Every single one of them, whether they're hockey players, basketball, baseball, UFC, soccer, you name it. There's one common denominator in all of this. They all need the disrespect, right? So between being mislabeled, the trophy being mislabeled, and I remember the hullabaloo before the Super Bowl. I remember I was doing the show from San Francisco, and Drewski butchered JSN's name at that Fugazi award show. The comedian Drewski was being funny, and people got offended because a comedian told the joke. You know how it goes. So between all of these things, Jackson Smith and Jigba hit the DDD, the disrespect daily double. The disrespect daily double, the DDD. So congratulations. The NFL must have ordered the trophy from Fanatics. Right? Roger Goodell's like, well, they're our part. Let's go on Fanatics and get that trophy. Okay, sure. Why not? I am shocked that that trophy did not arrive with some random NBA patch, a WNBA jersey, and a soccer ball glued to it. Cause that's normally what I say. There's a whole cottage industry on social media of F-ups by the people at Fanatics. They clearly do not believe in quality control over there. Hopefully they'll fix that at some point, but just wait until Myles Garrett opens his box. What's in the box? And he finds out he was the offensive player of the year. Because if Jackson Smith and Jigba was the defensive player of the year, then that means Myles Garrett must be the offensive player of the year. Somewhere there's a long snapper who's got the coach of the year award. So that's kind of cool too. And regardless, you know, it's not disrespectful. I'll tell you. 4 years, $168 million. That's the extension the Seattle football team gave Jackson Smith and Jigba. He was the highest paid wide receiver in history at the time. I believe he still is. The trophy label can say whatever the hell it wants. The direct deposit, that's where it's at. So he's okay. He'll be fine. And I'd keep the trophy. I'd say, listen, I'm not sending this back. I'm keeping this, and I'm going to auction this off when I'm old and I blow all my money and I'm about to go bankrupt. I'm going to sell this at auction, and some, you know, group of nerds will pay big money for it. It is the Ben Maller Show. If you'd like to be part, 877-99 on Fox. That's 877-996-6369. Later this hour, we will have Maller to the Third Degree and the Insta Trivia. The instant trivia, that'll be coming up a little bit later in the hour. Straight ahead, it's a double dose of fuzzy math. It's a double dose of fuzzy math. We'll get to that. And we will do it next. However, it is the A block, and there's a leprechaun warming up in the hallway right now. So let's see if we can find out what hour it is here.
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the Bain Maller Show as we get through the hump day together on this 20th day of May. And if you would like to be part of the show, we begin here by yapping this hour. Rashi Rice, speed demon off the field and on the field for Kansas City. He's currently enjoying a nice stay at the Graybar Hotel.

0: end of next hour. So if you want to send a question in, hashtag Queen of Hearts, she's going to fix all relationship issues. Yeah.
1: Or, you know, other issues you might have.
0: Oh, yeah, yeah. What else? You want to talk about the financial, like investments? You want to break that down? Global peace, the, you know, the geopolitical drama going on around the world?
1: Yeah, just don't ask me where any states are.
0: How about UFOs? Yeah, don't ask any geography. Don't do that. Anyway, Lorena, FSR Tech Queen, and Coop at A Bronco Fan. Your comments can and will be used against you in the Court of Sports Radio. Lorena asked one of the all-time great questions the other day, and we were talking about our friend Jerry from Rhode Island.
1: What up, Jerry?
0: Sweet woman, Jerry, just a lovely soul. And Jerry gave us some nice gifts, which was great. Rhode Island gift package there, which was very sweet of her to do. And she dragged her family to drive her a couple hours in the rain to come hang out with us in Worcester. So it was great to meet her. And Lorena, when she got the gift package from Jerry, she wasn't kidding. She said, "Hey, Ben, we should do a Maller meet and greet in Rhode Island." And I then pointed out to Lorena, I said, "You know, when you're in Boston, it's like a short drive down to Rhode Island. It's a suburb of essentially Boston. The whole state of Rhode Island is a suburb of Boston." And
1: then I looked at a map.
0: Yeah.
1: And now I'm studying it. I was laying in bed today and I was going over the things. I want Coop to test me here in a couple of days.
0: You are a product of the Oregon
1: school system.
0: Yes.
1: Yeah.
0: The Oregon Trail right there.
1: The maps were really hard for me growing up, and multiplication tables. I used to cry at home.
0: No, I can't do it. I sucked at two things. I sucked at math and I sucked at getting up. Because school, you know, in the morning was always a problem for me. I was a night person, even as a kid. So if school started, like I see these kids today wear pajamas to school. And in my day, if you wore pajamas, you got sent home.
1: I'm wearing pajamas right now.
0: No, but I see kids in like high school. You drive by where they get out of school. They're all wearing pajamas. I'm like, whoa, dude. I mean, when did that happen? Now, I could totally be I could have been a straight A student. I show up in pajamas and a pillow. My God.
1: It's a low effort crew.
0: Yeah. How many state capitals do you think you can name?
1: Well, Salem is the capital of Oregon.
0: Okay. That's good. That's one.
1: Sacramento is the capital of California.
0: There's a question mark on that. That is two. That's true. You're two for two. What is the capital of Massachusetts? We were in Massachusetts. What do you think the capital of Massachusetts
1: is? It's gotta be Salem.
0: No.
1: Oh.
0: Now, what do you think it is? No.
1: What?
0: Coop, would you like
1: to? Is it Boston?
0: Yeah.
1: Oh, look at that.
0: Yeah, you were in the capital.
1: I'm so great.
0: Massachusetts.
1: So smart.
2: You remember the building with the giant gold dome?
0: Yeah, that would be the state capital right there. That's where all the taxes.
1: The big gold one over by the park.
2: Yes.
0: Yeah, yeah.
1: Oh,
0: yeah.
1: We didn't go inside there, or else I might have known that.
0: Because you'd get shot. You're not allowed in there. It's you know, it's
1: they do
0: politicians
1: tours.
0: Or whatever.
1: There's tours.
0: Do they really do tours?
2: Yeah, on
0: capital?
2: Weekdays.
1: Weekdays.
0: Really?
2: Yeah.
1: It's another reason I want to go back. We didn't get to do a lot of the tours.
0: Did you enjoy the Boston Commons? That's a beautiful park, right?
1: It was very nice.
0: Nice.
1: Yeah.
0: There's parking underneath it, right? You can park underneath
1: it. Smelled like ganja.
0: Oh, it did?
1: Yeah, it
0: okay.
1: did.
0: Okay.
1: When we saw the squirrel that didn't have a tail. And then he came up to us. Like, we were trying to get close to it to get, like, a good photo. And then he squared up. He's like, you got a problem?
0: Yeah.
1: He, like, ran towards us. Oh. We're like, whoa.
0: Makes you a tough squirrel. If you don't have a tail, you got to be a tough squirrel. Because you get picked on by the other squirrels.
1: Yeah.
0: You know, the squirrels are a-holes, and they pick on you, and you, so if you don't have a squirrel, if you don't have a tail as a squirrel, I mean, that's a tough lot in life there. So, anyway. All right, it is the Ben Maller Show as we press on. Let's take some calls. We'll say hello to Eeny, Meeny, Miney, Moe. Let's say hello to Mojo Risen, who's in the Bay Area. Hello, Mojo Risen.
3: Hello, Bradley. Always listen to the Ben Maller Show very badly. The godfather of overnight radio. How are you, my friend?
0: If I was any better, I'd be a giant, but not a San Francisco giant, because they got some, you know, they got some problems there. They got some issues.
3: Yeah, hey, I want to start off with, I want to say that Lorena, she's not just a pretty face and a cute voice. Earlier when she was talking about these guys are just too soft these days, and she's bringing it, because it's true. These guys are so soft. Especially in the NBA, like, oh my God, load management. I can't play basketball more than 65 games in a year. You remember back in the day, Mr. Ben, Jordan, all those guys, they all played the 82 games. you know.
0: Well, they didn't all play 82 games, but they, I got the sense back

0: in those days, they felt guilty if they didn't play on the road. So it was just a different time. And they, Jordan, even in his last year, I think he played every game with the Wizards. He was there every night, every single freaking night he was out there.
1: Yeah, man, these guys, and you're so right with all your takes, Ben, like earlier with Mr. Harden. Yeah, I mean, come on, it's like it's inevitable that it's going to happen almost every game with this guy, you know, and then the Spider, yeah, he kind of fell off the earth tonight too at the end of the game. But I don't know, sometimes with the refs and everything, you know, it's like the Knicks came roaring back and the first caller with this poor vet and everything. It's like, maybe they get the call like, oh my God, they got all these people that are going to, if they get over 30 points, the sports books are going to have to pay out millions of dollars. So don't let him score. So he got the call and he just, okay, Spider just disappeared.
0: I don't know about that. I
1: don't know, Ben. We live in a crazy world today.
0: Well, we do live in a crazy world. However, Mojo Rising, I would like, instead of like doing like cyber, like attacking guys, it's better to call talk radio and just vent if you lose a bet. I think that's great. We should have like a free open line for somebody to call up and just bitch when they lose a big parlay or something like that. Cause it's healthier. You get it out of your system and you reach a lot of people. We're on 600 radio station. You reach a lot of people ranting and raving. You know, online, a lot of that stuff, nobody sees it anyway because it's mostly just bots on there at night anyway. So, like, who cares? You know, just have some fun.
1: There you go. Hey, and just for the record, too, for Coop, Mr. Coop, man, you know, I kind of admired the guy, like being a Raider fan and a Warriors fan. Like, his team, Denver, you know, they got burned, honestly. They should have been in the Super Bowl because there was some bad calls, speaking of refs. And then his Lakers, you know, actually, if it wasn't for Doncic, I'm not saying that they would have beat Oklahoma City, but honestly, they would at least not got swept, you know, because they didn't have their full team and everything. And hey, and they made it to the second round. So, hey, his sports teams, I got to give Krupp credit, man. My team's not so great, man. But anyway, love you guys. Peace to the world, man.
0: There you go. From Mojo Rising.
2: Great vibes. Great vibes.
0: Peace to the world. It's right there. Let's say hello to Chance, who's in Alabama. Hello, Chance. Welcome.
3: Howdy, howdy. How you doing this early morning?
0: Early in the morning. If I was any better, I'd be a Cavalier, but I would not be James Harden. But you didn't call about that, Chance. You have something else that you would like to dazzle us with. Is that correct?
3: I got a little bit of a...
0: What's that, Chance? What happened to Chance?
3: My opinion, he got off super easy. He was going 115 miles per hour. The difference between him and Ruggs is people died with Ruggs, Henry Ruggs. And with him, there was some laceration, some head trauma, but no one died, right?
0: Yeah.
3: Because he has money and a good lawyer, he got probation. Most people would be in jail for something like that, 115 miles an hour down the highway, right?
0: Yeah.
3: So, he gets probation. He knows the rules. You got to stay clean. Don't break any laws. And I get it. People want to go, oh, it's just pot. It's just pot. But when you are on probation, you can't smoke pot. And he knew this. So in my opinion, that he's 26 years old. He's not 18. He's not just entering the league. To me, the guy is a joke. If I was the Chiefs, which I know they won't, this is just me wishful thinking because this is what I would do. I'd cut his ass. But we know they won't because of past experiences with Tyreek Hill. They also have a guy named Matt Ariza on their roster, the punter who has some sexual assault allegations from college. But
0: well, that's a little different though because that they went to court on that, right? They investigated it and they determined that nothing or what
2: we all have allegations
0: did not happen. So that's a little different than Rashi Rice. No, there's video of him walking off the highway like after the accident and stuff. Well, so it's a little
3: I'm
0: different.
3: Just throwing that out there just to say that you know the Chiefs, you know, that they're gonna do what they got to. They're gonna. They have
0: What you're really saying is they need him, is what you're saying, right? They have Xavier Worthy. Who else do they have? Tyquan Thornton is still there. I think those are the other receivers, and then Rice is the third receiver, I think, or really the second behind Xavier Worthy. So the issue is that they don't have anyone who's better than him, at least unless I'm forgetting somebody that they added that I don't recall. So they need him. All right, well, there you go, Chance. You said your piece. Thank you, buddy. There's the great Chance in Alabama. Blind Seabass, I have yet to hear from the Swamp Billy Blind Seabass. I don't see him on my board here. I don't see him.
4: You think that swamp rat's going to call in? He went and crawled back up in his little hole after I called back in. I ain't worried about that fool. He ain't nothing but chicken manure.
0: Oh, look at this. This is a preview. See this? This is blind sea bass. He's like, hey, I'm sparring. I'm ready. I'm doing a little you know, in the gym workout routine here. Ready to go.
4: Oh, yeah. I mean, this fool ain't nothing. But anyways, Ben, dude, so with the whole probation thing, it also depends because there are two different kinds. You have supervised and unsupervised. I was on unsupervised back in the day when I could still see, for doing something similar, never got my license yanked or anything, but they put me on unsupervised probation for 1129. The buddy who I was with, he also got caught, but it was his second offense, so they yanked his license for 2 years.
0: Yeah. I don't know about all that. He was sentenced to 5 years. I think it was like 5 years probation, but then he had to go to jail for 30 days at some point over the 5 years. And then because he failed drug test.
4: And nowadays they're starting to crack down on, this was like in the early 2000s. Around between 2007 and 2010. Now they're really starting to crack down more heavily on the street racing and everything like that. Like we used to race up close to, where I used to live on a little road called Three Lanes by a bunch of factories and we gave all the security guards $20 and we raced all night.
0: No, that's a good move. $20 is not that expensive for free racing. That's a solid deal.
4: No, and like I said, it was Three Lanes. It was about half a mile, and we did quarter miles at a time down and back.
0: No, sounds like a fun night.
4: A half mile without going the full half mile.
0: Yeah, you're an expert blind sea bass at this. You're all about it. You're on probation. You've done the racing. You're like a calling version of Rashi Rice. Can you catch a football?
4: No, I can't do that.
0: You cannot catch
4: a
0: football.
4: Defensive lineman in high school.
0: All right. I understand. Maybe goal line formation. You can catch some passes on the short yardage.
4: Maybe.
0: Yeah. All right, buddy. Well, thank you. Well, and keep listening. We'll see if Swamp Billy calls in.
4: I was actually going to call in too because I didn't know if Coop had my information or stuff.
0: Oh, okay. I'll put you on hold. Coop, make sure we get Blind Sea Bass's information just in case Swamp Billy calls up and we'll be ready to go. So some fuzzy math here. We go to that epic, was it 17 seconds, Ronda Rousey and Gina Carano over the weekend, and it was promoted. They claimed it broke the UFC viewership record and is now, that is the most watched, according to, I think it was Jake Paul, it's the most watched MMA event of all time in the U.S. I find this hard to believe, and here's why. Do you even get credit if something lasts 17 seconds for people watching? I don't think you do. I know in like podcasting and radio, you have to listen for a certain amount of time or else we don't get credit for it. And the other thing is they said there were 12.4 million people that watched. And I know it doesn't really matter because it's my little group of people. But in my circle, I don't know a single person, even my friends that are UFC fans, I don't know anyone that was watching this. So
2: I didn't watch it.
0: I don't know. None of my friends were like, I didn't get the text. Hey, did you see that 17-second fight?
5: I watched it.
0: Oh, you watched it, Coop?
5: I did.
0: Oh, Coop watched it. All right. There you go. Coop's part of the 12.4 million. Coop, did you enjoy it? Were you entertained for that 17 seconds?
5: Yeah, sure.
0: Yeah.
2: Right. I heard it was staged. There was actually a video of them practicing the exact same moves backstage right before.
0: No, really? No,
2: yeah.
0: Okay.
2: Yeah.
5: Wait, you mean to tell me that the fighters practice the moves that they do in the ring?
2: Just saying. I mean, move for move is a little crazy.
0: Hey, by the way, am I smelling the smoke in the building here? Is that what I'm smelling here? It sounds like, yeah. No, you don't smell
2: it? Is there something
0: burning? No, not from that. Like the fires on the, up the way. It smells a little smoky. You
2: I didn't
0: smell
2: even
0: that?
2: Notice. Uh-uh. Are they still going?
0: I think, I don't know.
5: They're
0: still going. Yeah. I think I smell a little smoke.
2: I'll go outside
0: in here
2: and take a whiff in a minute.
0: Well, you don't have to go. It's inside. I'm inside. I can smell it inside. That's what I'm saying. I don't, maybe I'm just imagining it. I don't know. It's, I always, when skunks get in the air conditioning around here, I smell that. I mean, it's just faint. It's faint, but I definitely smell like a little tinge of smoke, like wildfire smoke, but who knows? Anyway, it is the Ben Maller Show. We've got Maller to the third degree. Time now for the Insta Trivia. And we'll go to baseball. The only qualified starters with an earned run average below 1.90 and an opponent's average below 200 this season are the Yankees' Cam Schlittler, gotta say that carefully, and Blank. Again, the only qualified starters with an ERA below 1.90 and an opponent average below 200 this season are the New York Yankees' Cam Schlittler and Blank. That's the Insta trivia. The answer, we'll get to it, we'll do it next.
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1: 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That's every Friday, Saturday. And the mailbag on Sunday, and we need a big name celebrity for the mailbag this week. We had Nico from Vancouver. We've had Justin in Cincinnati. Robbie, the Mariner fan. These are some heavy hitters. Terry in England. Some legends on the show that have been part of the mailbag. So we have to figure out who to do upcoming on the mailbag. But anyway, check it out. Ben Maller Show podcast, fifth hour podcast. Back to it. So we've made a decision that we're going to push back for ratings purposes Maller to the third degree. We've decided that we're going to push back Maller to the third degree. But we do have to pay off the Insta trivia. And here is the Insta trivia question. The only qualified starters with an ERA below 1.90 and an opponent average below 200 this season are the Yankees' Cam Schlittler and blank. All right, the Yankees' Cam Schlittler and blank. That is the question. What is the answer? And let's see, does anyone know the answer? Kent Tekulve from Analog Al. That's his answer. Page down. Shannon Des Moines says Justin Cooper. Ocho Cinco from Scrooge. Will Klein, guessed by Fergdog. That's his answer. Benny the Giant from Alf the Alien Opponent. Well, look at that. Me and the Hulkster back in the day. Danny Tanner from Rob the Goatman. That's his answer. Spencer Aragati from Mr. Irrigation. Mary Jane, guessed by King Rory. Sandy Alcantara from Eek in Roseville, Minnesota. Mediocre Kabuki checks in with shortstop for the Washington Senators, Coot Veal as his answer. Spider-Man from Shane in Des Moines. Eileen in San Francisco, she says Matt Tugboat Wilkinson.
2: Wrong.
1: Is the answer. Kenneth is going with Ranger Suarez is his answer. That's his guess. Who else do we have? A Speed Racer from Michael in Tulsa. Satchel Page from Chip in the Q's. And we've got Anthony Peeler. There's a good name from Doc Dan in Minnesota. Mike the Leprechaun says it was Ben's amazing first pitch in Worcester. It was really just an amazing pitch. Do you have an answer, Lorena?
3: Mortal Kombat Sub-Zero.
1: No, it's Chase Burns of the Reds. Chase Burns. 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
14: The Knicks came back to win in overtime against the Cavaliers, 115-104 in Game 1 of the NBA's East Final. New York was down by 22 points with under 8 minutes to go in the fourth quarter. Jalen Brunson scored 38 in the victory. The Knicks have won 8 straight. Jason Kidd is out as Mavericks head coach, even though he had 4 years left on his contract. In the NHL, Vancouver fired head coach Adam Foote. Kansas City Chiefs wide receiver Rashee Rice is spending 30 days in jail for a probation violation. Nashville will host the Super Bowl in 2030 in its new stadium. Kevin Harvick and Jeff Burton were selected to NASCAR's Hall of Fame, and Carlos Alcaraz will miss the French Open and Wimbledon with his wrist injury. To baseball, the Brewers moved into first place in the NL Central, winning at the Cubs 5-2. The Cardinals homered in the 10th to beat Pittsburgh. Dodgers got a run in the 9th to win at San Diego. I'm Steve DeSager.
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1: Putting the wreck in Mav Rex. Welcome in the beginning of another hour of the Ben Maller Show. We are in the air everywhere, just like next door neighbors, as this show has been called deliciously addictive, coast to coast, border to border and beyond, on the vast and overwhelmingly powerful microphones of FSR. That's right. Emanating live. We're doing live from the stop, the truck stop of sports talk. Guaranteed human from the world famous Fox Sports Radio studios, where Nick in Berkeley reminds us that this hour made possible in part by our friends at Tire Rack. 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We're back at it. Eastern Conference Finals went to overtime last night. The Knicks stormed back down 22 in the fourth quarter. Epic gag by the team from Cleveland. They know a thing or two about choking in Cleveland sports. And that was tremendous. That was outstanding. What a gag. What a gag. Right in the, they, you know, slipped on the banana peel. They fell into the trap door, whatever you want to say. So our lead this hour, though, is from Dallas. Coaching shakeup deep in the heart of Texas. If you have not heard, perhaps not. We have learned the Mavericks have said bye bye. They have mutually agreed to part ways with coach Jason Kidd. I'm not kidding. They added that he is, quote, a Mavericks champion, Hall of Fame coach, Hall of Famer, and a coach who helped lead this franchise back to the NBA Finals. That was all part of the bullcrap they sent out while they were sending him on his way. So that is a good jumping off point. Let us discuss the question. Do you believe that Jason Kidd being whacked from the Mavericks was a, quote, mutually agreed, close quote, decision? Yeah, where are you at on that? So I've got the Witch's Brew, the Witch's Broom, Bass Pro Shops, and Cabbage Patch Kids. Yeah, and we will combine all of these things together, and we are going to put the needle in a haystack, is what we're going to do. We're not going to take it out of the haystack. We're going to put it in the haystack and see if somebody else can find it. So first of all, when I hear the term, and this, I realize this is a pet peeve, and Alf's probably rolling his eyes right now with Ferg Dog. When I hear the term mutually agreed, I laugh. You know, just like my dog Moxie and I have mutually agreed that she's going to stop farting. Well, she's an English bulldog. That's all they do. So she's not going to stop doing that. The only thing mutual was the door hitting you where the good Lord split you, Jason Kidd, right on the way out. Now, Kidd was not so much fired. He was excommunicated, like he violated the basketball Vatican law. Now, when Masai Ujiri was hired as the president and the overlord of Dallas Pro Bouncy Ball, and they said, you know what? We want you to reshape the organization head to toe. I said, okay, I'll do that. And he didn't just clean house. He pressure washed the organization and he took out Masai Ujiri, the witch's broom. Because a new broom, I learned this years ago, a new broom sweeps clean. And turns out that Jason Kidd was the dustpan. Now that was it. And so once they gifted Luka Doncic to the Lakers like a drop off at Goodwill. You know, you clean out the garage. Let's get rid of this crap. Well, I don't want to throw it away. Okay, give it to Goodwill. They'll throw it away. Why not? Sure. Or Salvation Army or any of those places. What the hell? And so once that happened, when Luka was given away, not traded, given away, that was it. Kid's fate was sealed in Dallas. Dallas, I think they had something like a 340 winning percentage after the tax-deductible donation of Luka. And a stark contrast to the good old days when they had over 600 winning percentage when Kidd had Luka in the lineup for the Mavericks. So Jason Kidd, from what I read, he wanted the big chair when they were changing the head executive. Kidd's like, I'll be the president of basketball operations. Why not? And the ownership said, okay, you want the big chair? We're going to hand you a folding chair. And that's it. They kept him entirely out of the loop. And now that's it. I don't feel bad for Jason Kidd. I don't know. Again, I don't feel bad for most of these people. I don't feel bad for Jason Kidd. He leaves Dallas wealthy, wandering, and wonderfully unbothered. Completely unbothered by any of this. Like, Jason Kidd will be paid for another 4 years till 2030. He's going to make millions of dollars on a no-show job. He doesn't have to coach the Dallas Mavericks. He's got a four-year hedonist resort package. He's going to be able to live the hedonist lifestyle, a life of leisure. So good for him. Essentially a trust fund coach at this point. So leisurely, Kidd might as well just forget he coached at all. And just like, I didn't actually coach. I'm making so much. Can you imagine being paid millions and millions of dollars for 4 years and just to futz around? My goodness. All right. Secondly, we now go to fishing. Cause if there's one thing that this show does not talk about enough, it's deep sea fishing. Clearly, right? Bad job by us. So I read, I don't know if you saw this or not, but I read that former 76ers guard Ben Simmons has been crowned a champion. Simmons was a member of something called the South Florida Sales AC team. I have no idea what that is, but they won the Walker's K Open fishing tournament recently in Florida. The team caught 6 blue marlin. Well, I'm gonna tell Billy the marlin. He's not gonna be happy. So they caught 6 blue marlin and 3 sailfish. Ben Simmons famously was the number one of the 2016 draft. I barely remember that, so long ago. So question, what do you make of former NBA top pick Ben Simmons, malingering Ben Simmons from the 76ers getting a fishing title? So this is a WLI situation. We love it. Okay. We love this. The process did not die. It just migrated to a Bass Pro Shops is what happened here. You can't make this up. This is a kid that grew up in Australia loving fishing. This is his real dream. He just happened to be good at basketball. You know what it reminds me of? Andrew Luck. Andrew Luck went into football because his daddy was a football player and he ended up being okay. He had some success, but it wasn't really his passion. He's a nerd, and he fell back on his nerd ways, Andrew Luck. Well, Ben Simmons, you know, again, his dad, I believe, was playing basketball in Australia, and he ended up playing basketball and was pretty good at it. His passion, though, not basketball. That's the family business. The passion is the fishing. So you can't make this up. This man left the NBA and immediately became more clutch in the great outdoors than indoors. Ben Simmons, the first number one overall pick in basketball history to win a championship without scoring. So congratulations to Ben Simmons there. You know, think about the poetry of that. The poetry of that. We ripped Ben Simmons, and we have some drops in the system about Ben Simmons. But he finally found a sport where passing up open looks is considered a skill. He finally found a competition, all right, that doesn't require him to use his right hand. So good for Ben Simmons. And of course he wins a title in a sport where you literally sit down the whole time. Like a lot of you just sitting around, you're waiting for something to bite, and then that's it. And so it is the most on-brand plot twist of the decade. Ben Simmons finally reeled something in. I miss the old days where every offseason in basketball was, Ben Simmons is so good in the gym, he's going to break out, he's hitting the sizzle reel where he hits like seven three-pointers in a row, and of course no one's guarding him and all that, and it's so good. For years we wondered what it would take to get this guy to care. Just one of these guys that just had apathy, just didn't care. And it turns out that the way you get Ben Simmons to care is to have him do something that he enjoys, which isn't playing basketball. And then he'll care. And the comedy, of course, the jokes write themselves, but Joel Embiid, good old Joel Embiid, he still hasn't made the conference finals, and Ben Simmons is a champion in his first love of fishing. So that's wonderful. Tremendous irony. Absolutely on that. And didn't win in Philadelphia, Ben Simmons and all that, but he did win something that requires patience. Fishing, right? The stillness. And you don't have to make a 3-point shot to win a fishing tournament. No, you don't, it doesn't matter. You don't have to worry about that. And he got a trophy before turning 30, turns 30 this year. And it's just not for what he was drafted for. So good for him. All right. Final thought. We go to baseball. Now I could sit here and break down the Dodgers beating the Padres. I could talk about that. The Yankees and the Blue Jays. I was flipping around watching ball, because that's what us men do. And I saw one of the great Little League performances. There was stories being written, the Mets are back. The Mets are back because they'd won, I think, 6 out of 7. And then they said, no, we're not. They gave up a Little League inside the park grand slam to the Washington Nationals. Inside the park grand slam. You know how hard that is to do? The Mets did it. They also had two completely bonehead defensive plays in the infield. Oh, the error on Bo Bichette was kind of weak. It seemed like a decent throw, but the other error was redonkulous. So, but I'm not going to talk about that. The story everyone is yapping about in baseball this week in baseball involves the clothes-free lifestyle. So it's shirts off. This started in St. Louis, but it has spread like the bubonic plague to Philadelphia, Tampa, Detroit, Anaheim, and just about everywhere else this week we have seen the shirts off celebration. People seem to be really enjoying this. Now, the whole thing started the other night in St. Louis, where Stephen F. Austin's club baseball team, that's a school from Texas, Stephen F. Austin, and they turned a section of Busch Stadium into this over-the-top shirtless celebration, where the boys take their shirts off and wave them in the air everywhere, the cheering, the hooting, the hollering. And the Cardinals ended up rallying. They got a walk-off win over the Tampa Bay baseball team, I believe, and the St. Louis manager, Ollie Marmol, the Cardinals manager, invited the boys, the baseball players from Stephen F. Austin, they invited them to the Cardinals clubhouse to keep the good vibrations going. So, the question, is the MLB shirts off thingamajig a fad or a trend? A fad, F-A-D, or a trend, T-R-E-N-D. So let me tell you right now, it is not a trend. It is a TikTok sugar rush with a baseball hat on top. That is what it is. I've made that determination here. And we're talking about, if you're old enough, there was this thing called the Cabbage Patch Doll back in the day. And it's like Cabbage Patch Dolls for dudes with farmer tans and all that, having a grand old time. And it's got the exact shelf life of if you remember the Furby, remember those things? If you're old, you know what I'm talking about there, with low batteries here. And remember last year, the first week of the baseball season, a couple guys in the Yankees hit home runs, and they had these turbo bats. You remember the turbo bat things? Oh, my God, baseball's ruined by the turbo bats! Yeah, don't hear about that anymore. And now that said, Major League Baseball, if you look at Major League Baseball hierarchy in their Manhattan bubble there in New York right now, this isn't the summer of love. It's the summer of shirts off, baby. And Major League Baseball, the marketing side of baseball is completely, I promise you, orgasmic over this. The marketing department, this one viral clip, I don't know if this was planned by Major League Baseball. I have heard in the past that they've tried to create these things, and you just have to have them happen organically. I don't know if this was rigged or not. However, the clip from St. Louis goes viral, and now everyone else is doing the copycat thing, and they're like, hey, we want to do that. That seems like fun. And I'm telling you, baseball needs to take a cold shower. The marketing people at baseball need to take a cold shower because baseball finally found something that young men care about, and it's taking their shirts off at baseball games. They seem to enjoy that, and so it's like they've officially reinvented Southeastern Conference tailgating without the actual football. Like, you know, you've gone to a tailgate, the hooting and hollering and all that stuff, and it's giving soccer vibes. It's like a soccer thing. And I guess there's more nacho cheese than that. And baseball's been dying to get this. They want that passion, right? Because you don't care whether the team's winning or not. You're just out there to have a good time and feel everything great and all that. And so there you go. They've got that Euro soccer stadium with American portion sizes. It is the Ben Maller Show. Now, we time shifted for ratings purposes. Maller to the third degree. So we better get to that right now. What do you say? Here we go. Hit that button right there. That's the, that's
20: Maller.
1: It. That's it.
20: How about that?
21: To the third degree.
1: Yeah.
21: This is when Big Ben gets grilled.
1: All right, Kubaloo. It is smoking here, right, Coop? I'm not imagining that. I'm smelling some, a little hay.
22: Yeah, and I can barely smell anything as it is, but I do smell that.
1: Yeah, and it's, my voice will be completely wrecked by the end of this show. So
22: maybe that's why my throat
1: is not, it's not, it's not helpful, Coop. I tell you. Trust me.
22: I was like, am I getting sick all over again?
1: No,
22: what is happening?
1: No, I trust me.
22: anyway, Stephon Diggs is unlikely to return to the New England Patriots, and a report this week puts the Rams as the most likely landing spot for Diggs.
1: Yeah.
22: Ben, how do you feel about Diggs coming to LA?
1: Well, it doesn't matter. As long as Puka Nacua is on the field and Devontae Adams, he would be the number three wide receiver, which you don't really need. I don't think he's got that much left, Stephon Diggs, and he's a knucklehead. It doesn't really move the needle for me. I don't expect him to do anything amazing with the Rams. He'll probably, if he does sign with the Rams, he'll have a couple of big catches, and that's fine. And that overall, I don't think he's going to be a dominating force, so it's not going to move. It's like if you're in Seattle or San Francisco, you're not really worried about this guy joining the Rams. Next!
22: It was only a couple of weeks ago that Jamal Mosley was fired by the Orlando Magic, but he's already found a new job, signing a 5-year deal to coach the New Orleans Pelicans. Ben, are you surprised that Mosley got another chance to run a team so quickly?
1: Well, it's not a great job, number one, Coop. So it's one of those filler franchises that are just there for the good teams to play, the New Orleans Pelicans. So if he got a real job, Jamal Mosley, a team that was actually trying to win, I'd say, okay, that's surprising. But somebody has to coach the New Orleans Pelicans, and they found somebody in Jamal Mosley, and it pays pretty well, and people like living in New Orleans, so that's good. But it's not like a real job. It's like a lower tier NBA coaching job, so they're not trying to win there. I don't know what they're doing. They're just treading water. Next!
22: Well, you kind of just alluded to this, but Joel Embiid has now earned a distinction as the only player in the last 40 years to make an All-NBA first team without a conference finals appearance on his resume. Do you think this distinction will define Embiid's career?
1: No, I think attacking a sports writer for saying something mean about him will define Joel Embiid. I don't hate Embiid. He was a really great soundbite coming out of Kansas, and we had some fun with Embiid and all that. The guy, he just vanishes in big moments, and there's always something. There's always something a little off with Joel Embiid. And if you don't get over the hump, that's it. You know, you got to at least get to the conference finals, right? You'd think you'd get there once just by accident. But you look at all the injuries Embiid's had, and the Sixers are forking the road right now. It's looking more and more like he's never going to get there, at least in Philadelphia. He might have to go somewhere else. Nah, that's it. I think we're done.
22: That is.
1: Maller to the third degree. How did we do?
22: You passed this edition.
1: There you go. That's a winner. Time now for the Maller riddle of the day. So Dana White said recently that he is worried about blank ruining the upcoming UFC White House event. Again, Dana White said recently he is worried about blank ruining the UFC White House event. That is the Maller riddle of the day. The answer, we'll get to it, we'll do it next. However, that's right. Well, it is now the A block. What hour is it? Let's see here.
3: Number three.
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0: Oh, yeah, it is.
1: Oh, yeah. Not the good kind of smoke.
0: Nope. I went outside to smell it, Ben. You're right. It is so...
1: I haven't been outside. I'm inside. I smell it.
0: I'm not as sensitive as you, obviously.
1: Oh, no. My voice is a delicate musical instrument. And it... Yeah, it sucks. I'm telling you.
0: Hot tea.
1: I wish I just woke. If I talked at a very monotone level, I don't think I'd have this problem. My problem is I go high and low. As you know, you're a vocal expert as well. There, you go high and low.
0: Thank God you don't speak monotone. I might murder myself.
1: Oh my God! Anyway,
0: please have some inflection in your voice.
1: I told you. I said when I started in radio, I got yelled at when I first started in sports radio 30 years ago. They said, you know, you sound too FM. They said, you know, you sound too FM. Yes, I'd raise my voice and the, you know, AM suppose.
0: Oh yeah, very professional, like news.
1: Yeah, now they don't say that anymore. All those guys that said that are dead, so I don't have to worry about
0: the shticks too.
1: The shtick.
0: You know, like the constant love, like those types of things. They just don't happen anymore. They just want you to be yourself now.
1: I guess. I don't know. I don't know what they want. Anyway, it is the Ben Maller Show, and if you'd like to be part, you can join us right now at 877-99 on Fox. Also on X, at Ben Maller. That's at Ben Maller, Lorena FSR Tech Queen, and Koopa Loop at a Bronco Fan. Coming up later this hour, we do have the always exciting Queen of Hearts with Lorena. So we got a little time. We're going to have Too Much or Not Enough. So I need a contestant for Too Much or Not Enough. Can I get
2: quickly?
1: If not, we're not going to play the game. So call right now if you want to play Too Much or Not Enough.
3: Welcome to the show there,
1: idiot. 877-99 on Fox. Here's the Maller riddle of the day. Dana White, the big meatball over there at the UFC. Dana White said recently that he is worried about blank ruining the upcoming UFC White House event. So that is the Maller riddle of the day. And let's see, what is the answer? We go to the great unwashed here. Ferg Dog says the White House lawn sprinklers. Well, that would be a problem. He's worried about the riffraff crashing the event. Oh, yeah, we should go there. Me, Alf, you and I together, that'd be great. What else do we have? Some bad LSD from Late Night Drug Tester. King Roy says there will not be enough Schlitz beer. I saw that. Schlitz beer discontinued after 177 years.
0: I've never had a Schlitz.
1: It's from Milwaukee. And then, well, you better get one quick.
0: Ooh.
1: Maller Riddle says the answer. Clam says reptilians is the answer. Coco Beware from Analog Al. Ostrich Ant, guessed by Eek in Roseville, Minnesota. You know, I've met Eek. Good dude. Good guy. Eek was at the Minnesota event where Hollering James was there and so many of the great characters. Who else do we have? Dana White is afraid Vince McMahon is going to ruin the White House event. That's from Freddie. Who else do we have? Page Dan. Can't read that. Rain, go away. Come again some other day. Rain is the irrigator's nemesis from Mr. Irrigation. The Saddleback Archives from Jay, our buddy Jay Scoop. The great Jay Scoop right there. Timmy from Busco, Indiana says Dana's worried about a flood of liberal tears ruining the event. Well, that would be terrible. Let's see here. Page down. Let's see. Can't read that. Lightning, according to Supermarket Steve. Michael in Tulsa says Anthony in Louisiana. He's worried about that. What else do we have? Page Dan,
4: Hey, Ben, how you doing?
1: I can't answer that right now, Anthony. I can't, there you go. All right, do you have an answer there? Lorena.
0: Yeah, I was gonna go with the construction of the ballroom might ruin it.
1: The construction of the ballroom, that is incorrect. Dana White is worried about gnats. Not the Nationals, the Nets. G-N-A-T.
0: Like
1: the bugs ruining the White House event, yeah.
0: I was gonna guess crickets too.
1: Well, you didn't do that. You could have done that. And, yeah, the Nets. And I've seen these baseball games. This happens in Anaheim a lot. They get those bugs. I know it's obviously in D.C., but those little annoying bugs. And the worst is in Cleveland. I know obviously the White House not in Cleveland, but in Cleveland, I don't know, there's a special bug they have in Ohio. That is just, it's disgusting. It happens like once a baseball, at least.

0: 6 months of baseball season where the game's overwhelmed with bugs. But it is an issue. Like, if you're out, it's outdoors, the UFC, if you're out there.
1: Where are the birds? And what are the birds doing?
0: And there's an attack of gnats. You know, that's like, what are you doing? So, anyway, all right. Should we play the game now? What do you think? You play the, hit the button, play the game, I guess. I think so, possibly.
2: It's another Ben Maller game.
3: We've endured too many of these.
2: Is it too much or not enough?
0: All right, let's go. Let's go to Houston and we will say hello to Dave. Good morning, Dave. Welcome. What's up?
4: Hello, Ben.
0: Oh my God. It's not just Dave. No. This is, formerly known as Transgender Dave. And Fluid Dave, and what are you known as now, Dave?
4: Well, it would just go to Dave in case I disgrace myself in the game today.
0: All right. Well, Dave, I'm a big fan of your work, sir, so good luck. Are you ready?
4: Just one thing. Did you hear that a couple of silkworms got into a race?
0: No, I didn't hear that.
4: It ended in a tie.
0: Ba-dum-bump. Ba-dum-bump. There you go. Lame jokes are on Friday, Dave, please.
4: Okay.
0: There
4: you are. Proceed. Proceed.
0: Yes. Question number one. Number one for
5: number
0: Dave.
5: Number one.
0: Maria, Queen of Hearts with Lorena coming up. Get your questions in right now. Hashtag Queen of Hearts. Here we go. Dave in Houston. Fan favorite. Everyone loves Dave. What a great character. Unbelievable. All right. Since joining the Knickerbockers in 2022, Jalen Brunson leads all players in postseason points with 1,400. Is that too much or not enough?
4: That's too much.
0: Too much, Dave in Houston says. Let's find out.
4: No. Wrong.
0: No, you're wrong there. Not enough. Brunson has scored 1,569 points in the postseason since joining the New York basketball team. Question number two. There are five pitchers in the National League with 10 or more starts and a sub-2 ERA this season. Is that too much or not enough? Dave's thinking about it. He's sniffing.
4: That's...
0: Oh, boy.
4: That's not enough.
0: Not enough. Let's find out. Dave, this is not going so well. Too much. There are only three. Chase Burns of the Reds, Christopher Sanchez of the Phils, and the Miz of the Brew Crew. Okay. How are things looking here, Dave?
4: Not good.
0: It's not over, no. It's not over.
1: You can do it.
0: Yeah.
4: I'm upset. I'm upset, man, because my girlfriend, her doctor, put her body mass index on social media, and she's suing him for a HIPAA violation.
0: She's a lovely lady, and my apologies to her. All right, question number three. Here we go. James Harden, the beard, has had four games with more turnovers than made baskets in this postseason here in 2026. Is that too much or not enough for the beard?
4: I'd say not enough.
0: All right, let's find out. Look at you, Dave. You're right back in the game. Unbelievable. Harden has had six games already with more turnovers than buckets. I'm told that's not good. Here we go. Question number four. Alex Caruso, the guy the Lakers didn't want. Alex Caruso became just the third bench player to score 25 or more points and seven or more threes in a conference finals game. Is that too much or not enough to stay alive? Dave in Houston. Get the dramatic deep breath.
1: So much pressure.
0: Come on, Dave.
4: It's too much.
0: All right, let's find out. Look at that. They're unbelievable. We're tied up 2-2. He's only the second joining the great J.R. Smith. Well, say the word great. I don't know if I use the term great. All right, comes down to this. Here we go, Dave. You feeling okay, Dave?
4: Yeah, I guess I'm okay.
0: Any operations coming up?
4: I have to maintain my flexibility. I don't know if you've seen the polls lately, but you never know what's going to happen.
0: All right. Here we go. Jose Ramirez now has 90 games with one or more home runs and three or more runs batted in for the Cleveland baseball team. Is that too much or not enough? For the win. You a big fan of the Cleveland Guardians?
4: I know nothing about.
0: They're named after a bridge.
4: I don't suppose you can give me a hint as to how many years.
0: We'll see what I can do. I don't know, but you have to answer the question. Too much or not enough? What do you think?
4: I'd say not enough.
0: You sure about that? You don't want to change that? Possibly go the other way there?
4: Too much.
0: Okay, let's see. Is that your final answer?
4: Yes.
0: All right. Here we go. That's a winner! Dave, you won the game! Unbelievable! Too much. He's had 83 of those games. Jose Ramirez. Scott. Dave, thank you so much. We love you, man. You're great. Call anytime. You get a golden ticket, so make sure to use that. There he goes. Dave in Houston. Now, if you want to call for Lorena, she's sitting by, standing by right here. If you want to say hello to Lorena.
1: Unless you're Kazim. Stop calling, please.
0: Okay. I don't know who that is. But if you want to say hello to Lorena, FSR, you can find us at 877-99-FOX and hashtag Queen of Hearts. Hashtag Queen of Hearts on that. And we have her own segment here. She's going to solve all relationship problems. She also wants to give stock advice, real estate advice, weather, if you need that.
1: Love a good weather
0: any
1: update.
0: Of that. Legal advice.
1: Traffic report.
0: She'll give you a traffic if you want. Traffic on the ones, weather's on the two, sports on the fives. We got all that for you. The Queen of Hearts with Lorena. We'll get to it. We'll do it next.
5: And that is going to do it.
2: The Eastern Conference Finals are here. Cavs. Don fakes the three. Steps left. Shoots it.
6: Buried it. Donovan Mitchell.
2: Knicks.
6: Runs to the right wing. He'll take the three. And he hit it.
2: Oh, yeah. When the NBA playoffs are on, so are we. 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

0: 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Hey. Are you worried about losing the Ben Maller Show, access to the Ben Maller Show? Well, it's Bill Miller here. Good news. 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
1: Thank God for the internet.
0: That's right. Silence is golden.
2: My opening isn't where it should be.
0: Really? Somebody moved your opening?
2: I must have done it myself.
0: The Queen of Hearts, the Queen of Hearts, the Queen of Hearts, the Queen of Hearts, the Queen of Hearts, and now, the Queen!
2: That's fun, I'm gonna have to go find that.
0: Okay.
2: Anyways.
0: That was the temporary open.
2: It was good.
0: That's lasted for multiple years, yes.
2: Confusion, and now we're off.
0: We are off to the races.
2: Yes. And, I would just like to say.
0: Yes.
2: Stalker behavior is never good. No one reacts well to it.
0: No, hold on. So I believe here. This is an interesting topic here.
2: Yes.
0: Because the theory's always been that if the other person's into the person who's aggressively approaching them, it's not stalker behavior. It
2: right.
0: only becomes stalker behavior if the person who the person's going after is not into them. Is that correct?
2: Yes.
0: So there's a fine line between I'm obsessed with you and you're also obsessed with them, and I'm obsessed with you and I think you have the cooties.
2: Yes. When you have made it verbally clear that it is unwanted and they continue and sit outside your house for 4 hours, it is not good.
0: Yeah.
2: Yeah.
0: Not good. All right. Well, but you want to answer some of these questions?
2: I would love
0: All
2: to.
0: Right. A lot of people calling in too. This is amazing. Everyone's got a question for you. I'll do one from Alf, the alien opiner first. He says, is it true that you were so overwhelmed by the Halloween museum that it caused you to feverishly search for rental properties in Salem?
2: Yeah, it did, actually.
0: You love Salem. Everyone loves Salem.
2: I loved it. I thought it was so, like, even the police cars, they said the witch thing.
0: Yeah, the witches on the
2: car. Yes, I took pictures,
0: cool.
2: I feel like I have a whole bunch of outfits that would look really good in that town. You gotta think about that when you're gonna move somewhere, you know? Like, if I moved somewhere ho-dunky, you know, I wouldn't be able to wear certain things.
0: Yeah. Oh, you would do really well there. You'd be like, you dress up, do cosplay as a witch, and walk around.
2: Oh my gosh, yes. I'd wanna work at one of the museums, probably.
0: Yeah. Neil from Fall River, Mass, writes and says, planning a romantic night with the wife. Will rose petals on bed and the Ben Maller Show on the big screen via YouTube set the mood?
2: Yes. Oh my gosh. If that doesn't do it, I don't know what will.
0: Yes.
2: And you could just do red, or you could do like red and orange because summer's coming, like a kind of a sunset type tone. That could be really pretty.
0: And your wife will become celibate at that particular point. All right, here we go. Let's say hello to Jim in Seattle, who's called in here, the Queen of Hearts with Lorena. Hello, Jim. Welcome.
2: Hi, Jim.
3: Hi. Hi. Now, up in Seattle, we have lots and lots of bikini baristas.
2: Ooh.
3: Well, my wife only wants me to go to Starbucks or 7-Eleven to get my coffee and makes me stay away from the bikini barista shops.
2: I don't think you need to stay away from those. To be honest, I love bikini baristas. I actually was just talking about them the other day. And was it you, Coop, or was it? It must have been Patrick, because he was like, what? There's bikini coffee shops? I was like, yeah, they're all up in, like, Seattle. There was one in my hometown.
0: I've been to Seattle a few times. I don't remember seeing chicks in bikinis.
2: There was one in Eugene.
0: Really?
2: Eugene, Oregon, where Oregon Ducks play. But those girls are hardworking. Just make sure you are not being a weirdo. There's a guy who was caught, you know, wedding in the drive-thru, and they called the cops on him, but they couldn't do anything. Yeah. Don't be that person. But yes, tip generously.
0: How would your wife know about it? Pay cash. How would she know? Right, Jim? No? All right. Thank you, buddy.
2: Of course.
0: Thanks, Jim. Let's say hello to Hollering James. I'm sure this will be a great question. Hello, Hollering James in Minneapolis, Minnesota.
4: Hello.
1: there. Hello, Loretta.
2: What up? How's the love life going? What do you need?
1: My love life is struggling.
2: Oh, yeah.
1: I can't find the right person that can just give me good conversation, good sense of reliability, and talking to me. Tammy is not enough, but she tries. She doesn't call enough, and I'm worried we're just losing connection. What can I do?
0: Okay.
2: Well, those are, you know, very real struggles, and I don't think you're the only person in the world who feels like that. So maybe you could start an online chat forum for people who are insanely lonely and need company.
0: Yeah.
2: Because their telephone girlfriends do not call enough.
0: Yeah. James, I was going to say something.
2: You're a lovely man, and you have a great snore.
0: We love James.
2: You know, so you're
0: going
2: to find love. You're going to find exactly what you need. You need to stay optimistic.
0: All right. Ferg Dog writes and says, what's a good movie for a first date? Do chicks dig Shawshank Redemption?
2: That's I think any movie. They love suggestions, too. You'd be shocked how many movies girls haven't seen. So make sure you show them new things. I'm going to watch E.T. for the first time this weekend.
0: Man. All right. For your time. It's okay. Michael in Tulsa writes in, says, what is your recommended meat to be served from a charcoal grill? Chicken, burger, shrimp, fish, or gator?
2: It's got to be asada.
0: Asada, that's your move right there?
2: Yes, or like brats.
0: You like the brats?
2: Yeah, like a big old bratwurst.
0: Yeah, all right. Far Out Dave in Ohio. What's your question? Quickly, Dave.
4: So my ride to the Mallard meet and greet couldn't take me to Cincinnati, but she can take her coworkers to the Budweiser factory today. What does that mean, Queen? What does that mean?
2: She's got her priorities mixed up. Tell her how to do.
0: Exactly. It's a bad job by her. That's not right. She deprived you. 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
22: The Knicks' Jalen Brunson scored 38 points in an incredible comeback win over Cleveland in overtime, 115-104 the final in Game 1 of the Eastern Conference Finals. Cavs' three-point try at the end of regulation went in and out. Cleveland had led by 22 with under 8 minutes left in the fourth quarter. The Knicks have won 8 straight. Jason Kidd is out as Mavericks head coach, and the NHL Vancouver fired coach Adam Foote. To baseball, the Brewers lead the NL Central by a half game now over the Cubs and Cardinals. Milwaukee won at the Cubs 5-2. The Cardinals hit a three-run homer in the 10th to beat the Pirates 9-6. The Dodgers are back into first in the NL West by a half game after winning at San Diego 5-4 with a run in the 9th. The loss to closer Mason Miller. The White Sox got 2 runs in the 9th and won 2-1 at Seattle. Arizona with 4 in the bottom of the 9th beat the Giants 5-3. I'm Steve DeSager.
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0: A case of bad poetry. Well, kind of. Welcome in the beginning of another hour of the Ben Maller Show. We are in the air everywhere as we hang out together. Your daily dose of delight, unless you hate the show, and then it's torture. Coast to coast, border to border and beyond, on the vast and planetarily powerful microphones of FSR emanating live.
27: Doing live
0: from the farm, the Benny Farm.
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0: We lay the seed of engagement farming. 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So our lead this hour is from the land that gave us the tremendous Old Bay seasoning. They put it on everything, right there. Everything there in Baltimore, and we'll get to the basketball later. We had a dramatic choke job. Playoff Harden had his masterpiece, his Starry Night, his Mona Lisa, his Michelangelo. What a performance by James Harden. Just tremendous. Just freaking tremendous. So anyway, but our lead is from Baltimore, where Lamar Jackson, good old Lamar, feeding the content machine yet again. Lamar Jackson creating content for the show. So if you didn't see this, perhaps not. We learned that Lamar Jackson was absent from the voluntary practice with the Ravens this week. And now that normally raises eyebrows. A little side eye. Like, what's going on? This is the multi-time MVP. Well, the new coach, Jesse Minter, did not sound overly concerned at all with his MVP not being there. Lamar has been, this is a quote, Lamar has been one of our leaders of the off-season program, and he had a couple of things going on yesterday and today, and I do expect him to be back soon, Minter said. We've had some great conversations, he said. Great conversations. I know when he's going to be back, and again, I'll probably leave those between me and Lamar. Close quote. All right, so that is a good jumping-off point. Let's get into this. So, the question, where are you at on the Ravens rookie head coach, Jesse Minter, shrugging off Lamar Jackson in his absence from, I know it's voluntary practice, but, you know, wink, wink, nod, nod. All right, so I've got Netflix, Ernest Hemingway, and chicken salad, things that have never been combined together in a radio monologue, but here they are. How lucky are we? And we're going to mix and match, and we're going to assault your ears, and then we're going to have some Baba Ganoush. And if you stay around long enough, the Gabagool. So we're going to mix those together. Now, to lead off here, I understand. I don't need to put qualifiers on this. Jesse Minter is a rookie coach, and when he says he's not worried about Lamar Jackson skipping voluntary practices, in NFL lingo, and I use my Mallor Rosetta Stone, in NFL lingo, when a coach says, I'm not worried, that is exactly what a coach says when you are you're literally sweating through your polo. Do you understand? Like, you're like, oh my God. Jesse Minter is not just coaching the Ravens defense. He's coaching the Lamar Jackson experience. Now, I know there are housemen for the Ravens like Sports with Coleman and some of these other guys in Baltimore. But that shrug by Jesse Minter, the coach, was not confidence. That is a survival instinct. And these guys have learned in Baltimore, they know the drill there, right? And he knows the ecosystem, Jesse Minter. Lamar is the sun, and everything else around the Ravens just orbits the sun, Lamar Jackson. That's it. That's all. When you coach in Baltimore, when that's your gig, all right, when that's what you're doing there, you don't inherit the playbook. You inherit the Lamar rules. The rules of Lamar is what you inherit. John Harbaugh was doing the same thing, the same management dance for years. The stories are legendary about the Ravens moving practice to later in the day because Lamar liked to stay up all night playing video games, and so the whole team had to practice later than normal to accommodate Lamar and the other things that they famously have done over the years. And he's been great in the regular season, been terrible in the postseason and all that stuff. But just keeping it real, there are Ravens standards that they have, and then there are the things they give out to Lamar, the discount code. Lamar's got the discount code on that, which is good. And it's not team rules for Baltimore, it's suggestions, and there are Lamar exemptions. There's the Lamar exemptions in that. So you've got that. And I get it. He's been around a number of years, been very good in the regular season. We said won some MVP awards, Lamar. And he essentially treats the offseason like it's Netflix. You know, when you have a streaming service like Netflix, you log in when you feel like it. And Lamar treats offseason practice like that. I'll log into it if I feel like it. If not, I'm not going to do it. And that's just the way it is. And it treats the workout. The thing that blows me away is the workout bonus. I would be so upset with myself if I left hundreds of thousands of dollars. He lost like $750,000 last year. He's going to lose something like that this year if he doesn't attend workouts enough. Those optional side things, which aren't really optional when you're a quarterback and you're the face of the franchise, right? It's optional if you're somewhere in the middle of the roster. Not if you're the quarterback, and he's left millions of dollars on the table to dedicate himself to the gamer life. This guy just loves the joystick. He really can't get enough of it. And, you know, some guys get coached, some guys get managed. Lamar gets accommodated in Baltimore. He just does. All right, furthermore, we go to Buffalo, where the Buffalo roam. Off-season workouts going on there for the Bills. Has their window of opportunity closed in Buffalo? Are the good old glory days now over? They're moving into a shiny new stadium, outdoors, of course. Still need those lake effect snow games. So anyway, the Bills quarterback, Josh Allen, I'm told is his name. So Josh Allen was waxing loquacious this week about the offseason edition of wide receiver DJ Moore. Not an actual DJ. DJ Moore picked him up from the Bears. Remember, the Bears were going to fire him or going to release DJ Moore, and then the Bills are like, no, we'll trade you a draft pick to get a pretty high draft pick to get DJ Moore. And everyone's like, what? Huh? What are you doing? Like, why would you do that? They did it, and Josh Allen was really laying it on thick. He had his knee pads out doing the Hawk Tua, and he said it's been awesome having DJ there. He's my locker mate. He went on how they've known each other since the NFL draft when they were part of that together years ago and all that. All right, so
1: you gotta give him that hook.
0: Yeah,
1: and spit on that thing.
0: That's a quote from Josh Allen. So the question is: DJ Moore looking at a career renaissance in Buffalo? Now I realize it's May and there's a lot that'll happen. I have a talk show to do today, and I thought this was interesting, so we'll get into it right now. DJ Moore in Buffalo is the perfect paradox. It is. The idea of DJ Moore with the Bills is a 10 on a scale of 1 to 10. The reality, it's like a 6.5. Right? The idea, though, is really good. Oh, man, that's a sexy idea. That's a 10. It's the classic, sounds better in the meeting than on the field. Like, you mean, oh, yeah, we picked that guy up. They're pretty good. That, you know, he'll be solid. And I'm hearing all the same things I heard when DJ Moore went to Chicago, when he came from Carolina to Chicago, about how, oh, this is the perfect fit and he's going to dominate. And he had some nice moments early on with the Bears. Last year was a debacle. It was a boondoggle last year. And so in theory, on a tablet, you look at DJ Moore and you're like, well, okay, he's Puka Nacua. He's Jackson Smith and Jigba. He's that kind of receiver. And in reality, he's a bit of a coin flip if you've watched him play. And yeah, Josh Allen is the top quarterback he's ever been able to play with as a teammate. And Allen, he has shown that he can elevate receivers because he's had a lot of sloppy Joes at wide receiver, a lot of sloppy Joes. However, he's not a miracle worker. He's a quarterback. He's not a chiropractor, Josh Allen, last I checked. And so let's not erase the tape. DJ Moore is a volatile stock. He's been inconsistent. He just, I believe, turned 29, so happy birthday. And that's not the profile of a player that's about to break out. That's a warning label. Now, if he could not separate in Chicago last year, what makes you think that putting on the Bills Mafia uniform, that he's going to go out there and beat defensive backs in January in Buffalo, if the Bills are even in the playoffs this year? Playoffs? Until proven otherwise, DJ Moore is a wide receiver 2 masquerading as a wide receiver 1. Like, it's kind of like a backup singer who's demanding a solo album. Well, no, you're the backup. You're not the top receiver. You're the top singer. You're not the lead singer. You're backup. Like, what are you doing? It's a bad job by you. Betting on a full season rebirth. I'm sure there'll be some moments where DJ Moore goes out there and does pretty well. You're like, oh, that's good. You know, it's great. But betting on a full season rebirth, it's like expecting to surf the web on one of Ernest Hemingway's old Royal Quiet Deluxe typewriters. Well, no, you can write some good stuff on there and write books and quote, you know, great poems or whatever with Ernest Hemingway's typewriter. You cannot get on the internet. You can't. It has no Wi-Fi connection. There's no Bluetooth, you know. If this is a renaissance for DJ Moore, it's happening in a very small art gallery. You feel me on that? You know what I'm saying? Yeah. All right. Now, last thing. We now go to Miami. Miami, where the Dolphins are a football team, not a good one. The Miami Dolphins, when speaking to reporters at OTAs this week, Malik Willis, who is the QB1, it's kind of like being the pilot on a kamikaze mission when you're playing quarterback for the Dolphins this year. So Malik Willis there said it was, quote, unfortunate that the Dolphins traded wide receiver Jaylen Waddle. He said, quote, it was unfortunate for sure, to say the least. Willis said, that's a really good player, and I would have loved to play with him, but that's above my pay grade, brother. Out of my hands, close quote. All right, question. How did Malik Willis, questioning the Dolphins trade a wide receiver, Jaylen Waddle, how did that hit you? All right, so Willis poking the front office, I thought it was freaking adorable. I loved it. It is the quarterback equivalent. I'll tell you the analogy. It's the quarterback equivalent of asking why the cruise ship is taking on water after you've already boarded the boat and you've left the port. Like, what do you probably should have asked that a little earlier. Like, he had opportunities, Malik Willis. Not great opportunities. He chose the Dolphins. Everyone knew. If I know, and you know, and we are aware the Dolphins are not trying to win, they're not hiding it, and Malik Willis is like, okay, I'm in. Like, what was he expecting? Dolphins brass, they took the vessel, all right? They took the vessel, and they went right towards the iceberg and said, okay, we're in. We want the iceberg. The Dolphins are tanking with a capital T this year. It's odd because you've got this weird juxtaposition, because the Dolphins are not trying to win. They added Malik Willis, who's auditioning plausibly for the football universe. And yet everyone's laughing at all of this because he's trying to prove that he can be the man. How can you be the man when you're around a bunch of imposters? So Miami traded away the only real weapon, because Tyreek Hill's hurt and he's not playing. He wasn't going to come back anyway. So they traded away the only real weapon, Jaylen Waddle, to Denver, leaving Malik Willis. You know who the number one receiver for the Dolphins is this year? Do you know who it is? You know. That would be former number five receiver for the LA Rams, Tutu Atwell, at wide receiver. Let me repeat that. Tutu Atwell is projected as the top receiver, the leader of the pod of Dolphins right there. That is not an NFL depth chart. That is like a group chat with your friends. Hey, you want to play wide receiver? Okay, you're the top wide receiver. Heck, the ghost of Desmond Tutu would run better routes or routes than that group. No chance Lorena knows who Desmond Tutu is, by the way.
2: Nope.
0: No chance. All right. This is a big deal in South Africa years ago. Anyway, Willis is out there trying to make chicken salad out of chicken feathers. I could have said chicken crap. I chose chicken feathers because the kids are listening at this hour, unless they're not. And Miami handed him, he's trying to make chicken salad out of chicken feathers. They handed him a feather duster and said, here, knock yourself out. Okay, good luck on that. So Malik Willis is trying to prove, again, he's the long-term starter, while the front office is trying to prove they can assemble such a craptastic team that they lose 14 or more games this year. The Dolphins' plan is a race to the bottom. Free falling! A race to the bottom there. Disguised as roster management, and they're tanking so hard. How hard are they tanking? Thanks for asking. They're tanking so hard, they've already printed a batch of Arch Manning teal jerseys, just in case just in case the next big hope, the great white hope of the NFL there, Arch Manning at quarterback in Austin, Texas. All right, it is the Ben Maller Show. If you'd like to be part, why do I have a line open? I never have a line open an hour for. You know who I blame? I think it was Hollering James last hour. That's who I blame. I blame him. Anyway, you can take advantage of this opportunity. All you guys bitch at me. Every line's full. I can't get 877-99 on Fox. 877-996-6369.
2: Quickly.
0: If you'd like to be part, and also on X, at Ben Maller.
2: Jerk yourself away.
0: That's a sleep term. I was doing commercials for a bed years ago, and that is a clinical term. It's not made up or any of that stuff. So you're saying there's a chance. You're saying there's a chance. We'll get to that, and we will do it next. However, we go now live on the A block to the Lorena Theater on Ventura Boulevard, historic Ventura Boulevard in Sherman Oaks. There's neon lights there that say Lorena on it. It's a big deal. And she's got a residency. And what hour is it?
3: Number 4.
0: Oh man, it just hits you right there in the chest. All right. 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

0: You, it is the Ben Maller Show. We know you have options, not great ones. We thank you for listening, and we've been here all night. 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In the meantime, we're doing the show. Do it live. We'll do it. I'll talk, and then, yes. All right. Many ways you can interact with us on the phones. All the lines are full now, so thank you for that. 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On X, at Ben Maller. That's at Ben Maller. M-A-L-L-E-R. M-A-L-L-E-R. If you don't know how to spell Ben, you're dumb. And Lorena is here. You can say hello to Lorena, FSR Tech Queen.
1: I got chips.
0: I keep my don't talk. And Koopa Loop at A Bronco Fan. That's A Bronco Fan. Your comments can and will be used against you in the court of sports radio and the Maller Militia. Back to it. So one of the many Maller monologues we did last hour, we did a bit of a rant about the shirts off fad, F-A-D, that is going around right now in baseball, where a bunch of young dudes are going out there taking their shirt off and they're hooting and hollering, and it's starting in St. Louis. Lorraine's a fan of it. You want to bet this gets banned in Anaheim? The last couple of nights, I don't know if you saw this, the Angel fans, the group's been taking their shirts off and they've been throwing their shirts around, you know, and chanting for Artie Moreno to sell the team. They've been rhythmically chanting for Artie to sell the Angels.
2: Good.
0: Yeah, it is good. Something tells me that the Angels

0: 17 years ago, the beard, Jimbo Slice, Honey Bun, all the nicknames he's picked up over the years. And we spent a lot of time talking about him. And there have been many nights I've come into the radio station after. I remember the Warriors and Rockets when he was in Houston played a lot, it seemed. And there were some epic nights where James Harden just didn't show up. And it's amazing that what happened in the game that was played on Tuesday night is the defining moment in suck for James Harden. James Harden single-handedly, by his incompetence, both defensively and offensively, the Knicks just kept attacking Harden. Just kept attacking Harden. And all of that resulted in the Knicks rallying from 22 points down, outscoring the Cadavers by 33 points the final 7 minutes and some change of the fourth quarter, and then the five-minute overtime at the Garden. 44-11. And almost all of it was just ISO Jalen Brunson versus James Harden. There are some video clips online of just highlighting how bad James Harden is, and it is wild. And the Cavs coach, Kenny Atkinson, we mentioned this in a monologue back in hour one, it'll be on the podcast, but Kenny Atkinson, who then had the balls, the chutzpah, to say he was proud of his team for one of the all-time great choke jobs in the history of the NBA. You can't make it up. Now, as far as the game tonight, the Spurs and the Thunder, and the line on that game opened, the Thunder favored by 7, and it is currently at 6.5 for OKC to bounce back and even that series up at 1 win apiece. All right, let's go to the phones. Let's say hello to, who do we have? Mike the Leprechaun, the hostess with the mostest. Hello, Mike the Leprechaun.
1: Hi, I'm at Dunkin' Donuts. Somebody stole my duck, one of the ducks, but I have another duck.
0: Well, no, anyway, no, what you did, let me explain, at the event in Worcester, you had a table of random stuff. You had a raffle. Yeah. You had a raffle, and you were so drunk. You told
1: no.
0: It's my story. You told the people, okay, take whatever you want off the table. Your rubber ducky was on the table, and so people that won the raffle just assumed they could have the rubber ducky, and they took the rubber ducky.
1: Okay. I have a lawyer here. Hey, say hi.
2: Oh, good morning.
1: Good morning.
0: Hello.
1: This is my friend, my lawyer. Oh, yeah. And anyway, yesterday was 95.6. There was a big thunderstorm. I was helping the local hot Brazilian chick set up their pool. It was kind of fun. But anyway, I do get around, despite what Lorena says. And Ben, your pitch at Polar Park was the worst pitch of all time.
0: No, that's a lie. Number one, that's a lie. Number two, it was amazing. They loved it. It's high. Do you understand high cheese? Do you not understand that is the most lethal pitch in baseball? A high fastball. Like, the hitter can't lay off the high fastball. As we said on the podcast with Nico, I might go play for the Mets, maybe the Red Sox. I had good pitching this year, but
1: Well, that wouldn't be hard. That wouldn't be hard. But Ben, we did get a nice, I want to say a shout out to Jack Ingles, the Wolf.
0: Jack's a great guy for the Woo Sox. I had a good time chatting with him, and we had a good little crowd there.
1: We went up to the VIP. We went to the hospitality thing. And then I want to say also, Lorena was up singing songs and all dancing and doing that and doing jokes with me and singing all these good songs with karaoke. So that guy was Shion. And who else? I have to mention BJ's Rich. He came up on stage and he got one of the Maller Militia rings.
0: Oh, he did. I was wondering who got the rings. So he did. That's cool. Nice to meet him.
1: He got one of them.
0: Well, I know. Why would he get two of them? He wouldn't get two of them. You only need one.
1: He got one.
0: That's what I said.
1: Two, but nobody.
0: Jeez.
1: What?
0: I said.
1: Are you going to come back to Boston?
0: Yeah.
1: Are you going to come back to Boston?
0: Not tomorrow, but I'll be back. I love Boston. You know that.
1: I won't pay for you next time. I won't pay for you.
0: All right. Well, good. I don't want you to pay for me.
1: Mike from New Hampshire has resurfaced. Anyway.
0: Oh, I hope he's all right. I'm upset I didn't get to meet Mike in New Hampshire.
1: Okay. He's back. He's back in business.
0: Oh, good.
1: I spoke with him all week. So that's good. Anyway.
0: Let me check in. Hold a sec. Marcel, would you like to say anything, Marcel? Marcel in Brooklyn. Hello, Marcel.
3: Oh, good morning, Bad Jump. Mike the Idiocon and Mike Edu Lapture. Now,

0: Huh? What do you say? I don't know. Mike the Leprechaun.
1: As always, that makes no sense.
0: What's that, Mike
1: you
0: the Leprechaun?
1: You're an idiot.
0: Well, that's not.
1: Okay,
0: that's
1: as
0: not,
1: always, Marcel makes no sense.
2: Do not call Marcel an idiot.
0: That's my friend. That's Marcel in Brooklyn.
1: He calls me an idiot.
0: That's
2: you
0: true.
2: Are he an did. Idiot.
0: Wow.
1: Lorena.
0: Wow.
1: Look who's talking.
0: Whoa.
1: Look who's talking,
0: whoa.
1: Lorena.
0: Whoa.
2: Just
0: wow.
2: Because I don't know where my states are located.
0: Well, Lorena.
1: Lorena, you sing bad. Lorena, you sing real bad.
0: Oh, that's mean. How dare you? She's a very talented singer.
1: She actually enjoys. She enjoys singing Country Roads and Hotel California.
0: No, she sings better, actually, than Britney Spears now. Yeah. Former
2: why, thank you, Ben.
0: Pop star Britney, who was a pop down the street here, getting some trouble down the street from where we broadcast from. Let's, Marcel, you want to do TV picks? Is that right, Marcel?
3: Oh, the Knicks have a big win after they definitely losing its ground, and now they get back up. So huh? Let's get into it, ladies and gentlemen.
0: Yeah.
3: It's a new dawn. It's a new day. So here we go. Mike, so Ben, what you got, my friend?
0: Now, you are an ambassador of the New York Knickerbockers, is that correct?
3: Yes, the Gotham City it is.
0: Yeah, all right, so I think you were watching, I don't know, on, was it ABC or ESPN there? You were watching
3: actually, the... Actually, it's on ESPN.
0: Okay, the Cadavers and the Knickerbockers.
3: Oh, yes, game one of the Eastern Conference Finals that taking place last night. So I'll give you the mixed bag.
0: Now, do basketball fans in Cleveland complain because Mike Breen is the Knicks broadcaster and he's doing the game. Like when Joe Davis, who I'm not a big fan of, but Joe Davis does all the national games, everyone bitches because he's the Dodger. And that's, Lorena, go ahead, Lorena.
2: I'm going to say you watched A Bug's Life.
3: A Bug's Life on Disney Plus?
2: Yes, I love that movie.
3: It's from the 90s when I was a little kid. I was born in 1993, you might know.
2: Oh, my gosh. You're a year younger than me, Marcel.
0: Oh, look at you. You're around the same age. It's a small
3: oh,
0: world.
3: Oh, yes, it is. So you know what, my friend? Not a mixed match.
0: Oh, wow. Mean. All right.
3: Fruity Loop, I know you're in the losing, sicking side right now. So what you got?
4: I don't know what that means, but...
2: You're still sick.
4: Oh, okay. Yes. I think you watched Widow's Bay.
3: Widow's Bay on Apple TV Plus?
4: Yes.
3: Ooh, strike! Not a mixed match.
0: Is it odd that he knows every streaming service's programming?
2: I think it's
0: impressive. That bizarre that you would know everything? All right, reveal answers, please. Hurry up. Chop, chop.
3: Yes, Ben. Put the smile on the face, the Knickerbockers and the Cavs on ESPN last night.
0: All right.
3: Game two tomorrow night. At the Mecca.
0: Tomorrow is another
3: and
0: day.
3: And did you know, I said it before, that's what you said, Mike Breen, bang, bang, the amazing, talented announcing of the Knickerbockers and the national side of ESPN for years.
0: Yeah, I don't know about all that. He did do a bang for a calf shot that didn't go in, so he had to eat like a half a bang, and then he had to I was going to do a joke, but I don't think I'll.
3: I understand.
2: Absolutely.
0: All right. Well, very good. Thank you, Marcel. All right.
3: Oh, yeah. I'll see you on Friday.
0: There he goes.
2: Bye, Marcel.
0: Marcel in Brooklyn checking it. The one and only, the great Marcel in Brooklyn. And Mr. Irrigation in Houston says, did Mike the Leprechaun just say he helped a Brazilian chick set up her pool? I think he did. I think he did. What else do we have? Eileen in San Francisco says Archbishop Desmond Tutu was the third member of Milli Vanilli. that's outstanding. Alf says, I know you were being sarcastic earlier reading Neil's question, but me and the wife did rush home to watch Benny versus the Penny on our 25th wedding anniversary. Well, thank you, Alf. Your wife is a saint, and having met her, clearly she must really like you to put up with that bullcrap. Anyway, all right, it is the Ben Maller Show. Ooh. No, I love it. Alf's great. It was so nice to meet him, and I love the fact because Alf's kind of like me. I think we're wired the same way, where we're very awkward in social situations, and I'm an introvert, and Alf's an introvert. And I had to force myself to be somewhat of an extrovert, which I don't really like doing, but I have to do it at these things. And so Alf didn't have to do that. And so I was a little jealous of Alf that he just got to sit off to the side and not have to, you know, be social.
2: Enjoy from
0: and,
2: a distance.
0: you know, didn't have to schmooze with anyone. And I was like, oh man, that'd be nice just to sit back and relax. So the NBA said that they could televise the draft lottery ping pong ball selection beginning next year. The word could is a weasel word. They could. They also could not do that. Now, the argument against this has always been the NBA rigs the draft lottery, and so they don't want this on TV. Of course, you could still rig it. The famous Patrick Ewing lottery from 40 years ago, supposedly they froze the envelope. That was the Knicks envelope. That was the theory. And so they could, there's ways you can manipulate these things. And if they really want to manipulate the lottery, I promise you they will manipulate the lottery. It is not going to stop. So I think you know that anyway. That's the way that works. Now we have Password, the word game of the stars. That is moments away. So I need some contestants. We may have one contestant on line five, but I definitely need another contestant and I need a backup in case something goes wrong with line five or the other contestant. So if you want to play Password, it's an old school radio game show. If you have a good lexicon, it's Password, the word game of the stars. Call right now, 877-99 on Fox. That's 877-996-6369. Password, the word game of the stars. We'll get to that. We will do it next.
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0: remind you, it is the Ben Maller Show. As we continue on here in the early morning hours. 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
1: Attention, everyone. And the password is... Password. You idiot. Password. The word game of the stars. Here's Ben Maller.
0: Right to it. Let's welcome in our friend. He is America's favorite crossing guard in Fort Wayne, Indiana. We say hello to Daniel in Fort Wayne. Hello, Daniel.
2: And for the last time, the 2025-2026 school year, good morning from Fort Wayne.
0: This is it. We're not going to talk to you until next school year. You're not going to call us up at all. That's it. This is over. It's all.
2: Nope. Not until August.
0: Yeah. All right. I got it. Come on. Alright, anyway. Alright, here we go. Not till August. Well, you can call up when it's not a school day, you know. I mean.
2: Sure, I can.
0: Yeah. Alright, well, who do you want to partner up with?
2: Ben, for the last time, I gotta go with you. I gotta go out as a winner.
0: Alright, well, yeah, we're in it to win it. And you will never concede. And yeah, alright. Lorena, pick 1, 2, or 3. 1, 2, or 3.
3: Number 2.
0: Okay, you have picked Aaron in Minnesota. Good morning, Aaron. Welcome.
4: Good morning, guys. How's it going?
0: All right. Well, you're going to play Password. You have a good lexicon. I hope so. You can play with Coop or Lorena.
4: I'll play with Coop.
0: All right. Coop, you have you're out of the show, Lorena. I know everyone loves you, but not now. All right. We have a list of words. It's actually more of a big board. And Daniel in Fort Wayne, you were on the air first, so please pick a number. Oh, I got to put him on the air. Hold on a sec. That would actually help. Otherwise, no one will hear him, and it's kind of pointless to put him on if nobody can hear him. All right, Daniel, you're on the air now. Go ahead, Daniel. Pick a number.
2: Yes, one. Again. Yeah. I want to take the lead, not to concede. Number 3.
0: Number 3. All right. Shouldn't be too hard. Let's go with blue. What are we going to do here? Let's see. There's a couple ways I can go. Let's go with... a voyage.
2: Journey.
0: Go ahead, Coop.
5: Aaron, let's go with, let's see. A trip.
4: Vacation?
0: No. All right, let's try, la. How about, I said voyage, I believe. Let's go with circumnavigate. Why not? It's a fun word to say, circumnavigate.
2: Oh,
0: Daniel?
2: Circumnavigate. Oh, I'm trying to think here. Navigate.
0: No, it's not a...
5: All right, Aaron, are you familiar with the Maller maneuver?
0: No, don't use my material, Coop, please.
4: I'm a little bit.
5: I'm going to do a reverse Maller maneuver.
0: Oh, don't do that. All right? Come on, Coop. Don't do that.
5: All right, so you heard all the previous clues.
0: Don't do it.
5: I'm going to go...
0: Don't do it.
5: Agent?
0: Yeah, that's not
4: going to work. Say that again.
0: That's not going to work.
5: Agent?
0: No. That's not going to work. I got it. He's got nothing. Let's go with...
5: Agent? No, hold on. He hasn't answered yet. Agent?
0: 5, 4...
4: Journey.
0: No.
5: Did you say journey?
0: Yeah, you said journey. Which is still not right. Let's go with... how about holiday?
2: Travel.
0: What do you say?
2: Travel.
0: Yeah, there you go.
5: He got it off of my clue.
0: No, he got it off my clue. That's like 3 points. Alright, pick a number, Aaron, 1 to 10. But
5: a travel agent. There's no journey agent. I'm sorry. Go ahead, Aaron.
0: You're the band Journey had an agent. Go ahead, please. Aaron, pick a number.
4: 1.
0: Alright. No, you say it right. Number 1. Oh, Coop should get this right. better get it right, Coop.
5: Let's go with oven.
4: Fake.
5: Yeah. Yay!
0: All right, Daniel, pick a number 1 to 10. Hurry up, pick a number.
2: 10.
0: What?
2: 10.
0: All right. Let's go with blah blah blah blah blah. Greenery, greenery.
2: Pardon.
0: Yeah!
5: What?
0: That's it!
5: How?
0: We won the game! Oh, Daniel, we'll talk to you next school year! What a job! That was the word! What a bad
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30: From the CTV newsroom, I'm Connor Ray with the news on TSN 1200. Ottawa firefighters say between 6 and 10 trailers were destroyed yesterday evening at a campground east of the city. Emergency crews were called to Mapleview Campground in Clarence Creek for a vehicle fire around 5:20 p.m. Officials say the fire spread to a trailer and high winds pushed the flames to several others. No one was injured as more than 60 firefighters attended the scene along with 15 vehicles. An investigation into the cause of the fire is underway. Growing concern from the union representing transit workers over staffing levels for the city's LRT system. It comes after lines 1 and 4 were shut down Saturday evening because not enough operators were available to keep them running. Amalgamated Transit Union Local 279 President Noah Weinberg speaking with CTV News.
0: The minute you start running people like it's machines and thinking they won't break, and they do, you run into real problems. We operate at less than 75% of staff on those lines. And when you do that, you will always risk an anomaly or a coincidence like the other day.
1: OC Transpo says it continues to hire and train employees and maintains that safety remains the top priority. And we are hearing from advocates for the city's most vulnerable after an encampment was cleared out near the Bayview LRT station. Ottawa's Social Services Department was on site to help people find better and safer places to stay. Officials say around 2,000 needles and 26 propane tanks were collected during the cleanup. Katie Burkholder-Harris works with the Alliance to End Homelessness Ottawa. She says this situation is a clear example of why more supportive and affordable housing is needed.
2: I think the big piece is the federal government getting back into the business of building housing. The private sector is not going to be able to provide affordable housing. And at the end of the day, it's about 40% of Canadians. The most they can pay per rent is $1,700 a month. Find me a developer who can build that at scale.
1: Burkholder Harris, along with Councillor Ariel Troster, also pointed to the province's plan to pull funding for supervised drug consumption sites as a step in the wrong direction. That is the latest from the CTV Newsroom. I'm Connor Ray with the news on TSN 1200.
3: Hello there, it's JR. Here's what you need to know this morning. We'll start with the Blue Jays, who dropped a narrow one-run game again in New York. The Yankees won it 5-4 with walks and home runs doing all the damage. Jays starter Dylan Cease, who'd given up only one home run all season, gave up a three-run blast to Ryan McMahon to tie the game in the fourth, and then a two-run shot to Ben Rice in the fifth. Both homers came after Cease had issued walks. The Jays once again got the tying run in scoring position in the ninth, but could not get the game-tying hit. It's Game 3 in the four-game series tonight. Freya Sevich throws for Toronto. The Ottawa Titans are off to a 7-3 start. They've got a morning game today. They'll host the New York Boulders at 11 a.m. at Ottawa Stadium. To hockey, where the Ottawa Charge hope home cooking will be enough to send the PWHL Championship Series back to Montreal for a fifth and deciding game on Saturday. Ottawa hosts Montreal tonight at Canadian Tire Center in Game 4. The Victoire lead the series 2-1 after Ottawa's one-goal win on Monday. All three games in the series so far have been decided by a single goal. Game time tonight, 7 o'clock. Still some tickets left. You can also watch the game on TSN. The conference finals begin tonight in Colorado with the Golden Knights visiting the Avalanche. It's the first playoff meeting between the two Western powers since 2021. Colorado won the season series with two wins and an overtime loss in the three games. Avs defenseman Cale Makar missed practice on Monday. Asked if there is concern Makar could miss the opening game of the series, coach Jared Bednar said no, not yet. Vegas could be without Mark Stone, who didn't practice again yesterday. He's missed the last three games of the Anaheim series with a lower body injury. Game time is 8 o'clock. Our pregame begins at 7:30. The game is right here on TSN 1200. It's a house cleaning in Vancouver, where the new management team in charge of the Canucks didn't take long to fire head coach Adam Foote. He and his coaching staff were let go Tuesday after a dismal season in which Vancouver finished dead last in the league. Canucks minor league coach Manny Malhotra is the favorite to get the job. The coaching review is over in New Jersey, and Sheldon Keefe will get another season under new general manager Sonny Mehta. The Devils moved on from one assistant coach and fired their goalie coach. Vegas general manager Kelly McCrimmon says the team says teams have asked to interview fired head coach Bruce Cassidy, but his team is busy with the playoffs. He said he's spoken to Cassidy about it, and Cassidy understands. Meanwhile, the Golden Knights met with the NHL in its appeal of the penalty imposed on it for having coach John Tortorella and his players skip media obligations after a playoff game last week. The Knights were docked a second-round draft pick, and Tortorella was fined $100,000. The appeal of that was denied. The Ottawa 67s have announced that Dave Cameron has signed a contract extension to stay with the team as head coach for two more seasons. The 67-year-old Cameron has been with the 67s for five seasons. NBA playoffs. What a comeback by the Knicks to take Game 1 of the NBA's Eastern Conference Final. The Knicks were down 22 in the fourth quarter against Cleveland, but rallied to force overtime and then went on to beat the Cavaliers 115-104. It's the biggest fourth quarter comeback in an NBA playoff game since 2012 and the Knicks' biggest since 1970. Jalen Brunson led the winners with 38 points. Masai Ujiri made his first major decision since taking over the Dallas Mavericks. The Mavs have fired coach Jason Kidd after 5 years on the job. Kidd finished at exactly 500 over those 5 years. The Mavs made one run to the final 2 years ago under his watch. In the WNBA, the Toronto Tempo continued their Western road trip. They were in Phoenix last night. It beat the Mercury 98-90. Brittany Sykes had 31 for Toronto. The Tempo are 2-2. Arsenal are the champions of English football, and they did it without stepping onto the pitch on Tuesday. The Gunners clinched its first Premier League title in 22 years when Manchester City could only tie Bournemouth in its match on Tuesday. The result left City 4 points behind Arsenal with just one game left. It's Arsenal's 14th title in its history, third most all time. They have a chance to add to their season by winning the Champions League as well. They'll play Paris Saint-Germain on May 30th. And now, you're up to date.
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32: I put on Looney Tunes for my kids recently. That show has not aged well. All right, honey, let's meet this cast of characters. First off, we have a pig. His name's Porky. And his thing is he has a speech impediment. Okay, you don't like that? Well, check it out. There's this skunk. She goes, what's he doing? Go, he holds women against their will. And all the other characters, what they're doing is they're trying to kill one another. There's this coyote who wants to kill this bird. There's this cat who wants to kill this other bird. Both that cat and that bird also have speech impediments, by the way.
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0: How's it going, everybody? Welcome to the show. Welcome to your already midweek Wednesday morning right here on Sports Radio TSN 1200. We are so glad you're along for this 20th day of May 2026. JR, Steve Lloyd, and Hammer with you, and we've got a pretty nice day ahead of us today. Mostly sunny skies. We're already pretty much at today's high. 20 degrees will be the high today. Tomorrow, sunny, even a bit cooler. I have just 15 tomorrow. And then we're into a little bit warmer on Friday. Should be a nice day again on Friday with a high of 19. Look ahead to the long weekend. Not the long weekend, but to Ottawa race weekend this weekend. If you're going to be running, they announced yesterday that all the races were sold out. Going to be probably a pretty good running weekend. They're talking about 40% chance of showers and temperatures in the high teens. So not too hot if you're going to be running. As you wake up this morning, we're sitting at 19. Steve Lloyd, good morning.
1: Good morning. What's going on today?
0: Well, not much. I'm assuming you're not lacing it up for Ottawa race weekend.
1: No,
0: I haven't heard about
1: no.
0: a training regimen that you've been under or anything like that.
1: No. My daughter, my youngest, ran the 10K last year. She didn't mention anything, and then she was too late to do it again. And she didn't seem too disappointed, though. but she did run it last year. So
0: that's
1: maybe
0: great.
1: Next year.
0: Yeah.
1: Could run it again.
0: Every other year.
1: Maybe every other year.
0: Maybe you could run with her.
1: That's not going to happen.
0: Okay. All
1: that's
0: right.
1: not going to happen.
0: Just a suggestion.
2: That's a good one.
1: Not a distance runner.
0: Anybody in the Hammer family household that's going to be lacing it up this weekend?
2: Of course not.
0: No, of course not. Okay.
2: Not at all.
0: All right. I think I've got one kid that's running one of the races. I don't know. Maybe the half marathon. I'm not quite sure.
1: How come you're not running it with her?
0: No, that's true. Not the half marathon.
2: You did.
0: We did run as a, family once a few years ago.
2: Was that the 5K?
0: I signed up for the 5K. I was the last person to sign up. I signed up on the afternoon without doing any training.
1: You got the last spot?
0: There is endless spots at that point.
1: Okay.
0: But, everybody else from my family was running and I'm like, well, I guess I better get signed up. And that was the year it was the hottest. I remember they were actually going to cancel the runs that year because it was so hot. And then they decided, you know what? We're going to go ahead and do that.
1: Mm.
0: And then they didn't put any extra water stations out there. So that was a bit of a struggle as I came around the big bend.
1: It's only 5K?
0: When it's 30 degrees and you haven't trained for it and there's no water and I didn't know enough to actually carry some water with me, I've said the story before. So you're going up one side of the canal and you go across Pretoria Bridge and then you come up the other side and they set up a water station at about 4K on a 5K race. I'd rather have the water at about 3K. So I look across the canal and I see the water station there as I'm staggering and I go, first of all, I said, agua. And then I said, if I jump into the canal and swim across, I could get to that water faster.
1: Mm.
0: But I didn't. I chose not to. But anyway, that's my Ottawa race weekend experience.
2: Desperate for water that I'm going to swim the swamp that is the canal.
1: Yes.
2: To go get to the fresh water.
0: I may even drink the canal water. No, actually, I couldn't bring myself to that. I'm not going to do that.
1: They put in the dock a couple of years ago at Dow's Lake, right?
2: Yeah.
1: It's there. And listen, I know that they test the water, but I'm still a hard no.
0: You're not there yet?
1: I can't see myself ever swimming. Because Dow's Lake is the Rideau Canal. Don't let the name confuse you. It's boat traffic canal. That's what it is. And I know they test the water, and that's fine. But I don't think I'm there. I don't think I'll ever cut to the point. It's like, you know what? I'm going to take a dip in Dow's Lake.
2: Wait for a hot day, and you're walking by.
0: Desperate measures.
2: That looks pretty nice right there.
0: Yeah. There's a lot of people, and I've driven past there before. I think it's been two summers, right? Last year, I remember going by in some hot days, and there were a lot of people there. I think it's pretty popular.
2: They take advantage of it.
1: It's nice. They set up all these chairs. They got a big dock. They got the boys out there for the swimming area. It's all done, right? But it's still Dow's Lake.
0: Yep.
2: You can't touch it, right? You're not knocking weeds around or anything that. That's the worst thing that anytime I rent a cottage or something like that, that's the number one thing I take a look at. You're right. I just don't want to touch. The kids are old enough now. We don't need the... what you like to call a sandy entrance, which is a bunch of malarkey. All right. It has some sand. It's more of a swamp kind of sink into it with some rocks and some seaweed around. I just need a dock. I need a deep end and I'm happy.
0: Okay. All right. You'd rather get into the water, walking on sharp rocks?
2: No, I don't want sand. No, I want deep end. I don't want any of that. I just want. Take a dock out to where it's like 10 feet. Boom. good to go.
1: You don't want to touch the weeds.
2: I don't want to
1: touch. You don't like the weeds.
2: I don't want to touch anything. All right? I don't want anything touching me. And I don't want to touch anything.
3: That nice, dark, murky water that you're not quite sure.
2: I'll take that.
3: Yeah, you're good.
2: It's like swamp thing just going to come and pounce and grab you.
3: Some good lake water.
1: Big pike teeth.
3: Good luck to all the runners this weekend. They just announced all the closures, et cetera. We'll get more into that as the week goes on. Perhaps most importantly, because I think they forgot a couple of years ago with transit, because the marathon starts at 7 in the morning on Sunday. They didn't, because I think transit, I want to say, starts at 6, the train line, and people want to get there before 6, so they didn't open early. They're going to be opening at 5. They say that's, of course, if they have enough staff to open it, which is a story for another day, or perhaps today.
1: No.
3: But that's the story for this weekend. They're all ready for you. So, again, first sellout since 2017. It's running is back in vogue again for Ottawa Race Weekend. All right, 6:17, we got lots to get to. We're going to have an early morning visit with Frankie Corrado, our TSN hockey insider. Will join us in about 25 minutes or so from now. We'll talk about Game 1 of the Western Conference Final. We're down to the final two series. The final, eight wins, I guess, away from a Stanley Cup championship. Vegas and Colorado tonight, each with a little bit of injury concern as well. We'll talk about through that. And, of course, set up Habs and Carolina that begins tomorrow with Frankie, who's heading out to the Memorial Cup later on tomorrow. He'll be part of the TSN broadcast of the Memorial Cup, which begins on Friday. So we'll talk to Frankie about all things NHL. Also get into the Blue Jays. Huge comeback for the Knicks last night in Game 1 of the NBA's Eastern Conference Final. We got prizes to give away, including a pair of Red Blacks tickets to their preseason game coming up against the Alouettes. That's a week from Friday. Red Blacks president Adrian Sierra will join us on the show as well a little bit later on today. And we're going to talk some F1. Of course, we got the Montreal Grand Prix this weekend. And TSN race analyst Tim Araney will join us on the show later on today as well. We'll get his thoughts ahead of the big race coming up on Sunday. That's all straight ahead here on a Wednesday morning. 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
3: Hey. Of course, talk lots of Ottawa Charge as well. They got their big playoff game coming up tonight. But first of all, let's get your first check on traffic for you on this Wednesday morning. We are off to a good start. No major issues anywhere across the city as things begin to fill in. Again, eastbound on the 417. A little slow as you go through past Eagleson at this hour. Looks like it's a little backed up there. We'll check into that. That's a bit unusual. But everything else around the city is working well at this hour. The weather's changing. Does your car have the right tires? 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TSN 1200 weather for today. We've got a pretty nice day ahead. Sunshine will get up to a high of 20 degrees, and right now we're pretty much there. 19 at Sports Radio TSN 1200.
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1: All right, we're back, 6:24 here on a sunny Wednesday morning. JR, Steve Lloyd, and Hammer with you. Got a busy show on the way. Got a ton of guests, including Frankie Corrado, set to join us at about 6:40 or so this morning. We'll set up lots of the Stanley Cup Conference Finals, which begin tonight. As you just heard, it's Game 1 of the West Final that we'll have for you here on TSN 1200, 7:30 pregame. And then it's an 8 o'clock face-off between the Golden Knights and the Avalanche from Denver. Colorado took the season series, two wins and an overtime loss. Both go into the game with some injury concerns, for sure. Cale Makar missed practice again yesterday for Colorado. They were a bit mysterious, as coaches tend to be this time of year, as to whether he's going to play tonight or not. But he's missed some practices already in the playoffs and has played in all the games. So the expectation is that Makar is going to play. He just may not be exactly 100%. But Cale Makar at about 75% is still better than most of the players in the NHL. So that's the injury concern for Colorado. For Vegas, it continues to be Mark Stone, who missed the last three games of the Anaheim series and, again, was not at practice yesterday, what's believed to be some sort of lower body injury. So in all likelihood, no Mark Stone tonight, but we shall see on that. Should be a good matchup. People are looking forward to it. These are two of the powerhouses for the last several seasons. In the Western Conference, here's Nate MacKinnon on the opposition.
2: You know, they have a lot of guys who knows what it takes, and, I can't see this being a short series. It's going to be tough, and we're ready for a, seven-gamer here.
1: All right, good. It's got all the cliches all up and ready to go.
3: Yep. I don't know. It's Vegas. I can't, they're a conference final team. No Mark Stone. They just kind of underachieved all season. Like, what did Connor McDavid call the division? The pillow fight. I guess they could flick the switch and turn it on, but man, I just look at Colorado. They just seem to be so deep, had a much better year. I could see this being a short series, to be honest with you. I think, that is some cliche talk from Nate MacKinnon.
1: All right. Meanwhile, on the other side of the coin, we've got John Tortorella, of course, coaching against the Avalanche. Here he is on them.
4: They have been the best team by far in the National Hockey League, right? I think, as we talked about Bedzi, one of the top coaches in the league, a great person. I think they're led with Joe and the organization, CMAC, the whole group. It's a first-class organization, and it has been the best team in the league. They're preparing for us. I think we have a really good team here, too. Now it's playoffs, so I think you'll wipe the slate clean. We know we're up against, we know what we're up against. We respect them, but we're going to play. We'll be there tomorrow night to play. We'll be prepared. They'll be prepared, and we'll see where it all goes.
1: That's what's known as feathering the nest, kids. Talk up your opposition like, poof, I don't even know if we should share the rink with these guys. They're so good, but we're going to show up. We're going to put our work boots on, and we'll see what happens. There's John Tortorella.
3: Killing them with kindness is basically what that is. Daryl Sutter did that a number of years ago. I think when he was with LA and Colorado had a good team, he basically said, he hadn't even made the playoffs yet. I don't know if it's worth making the playoffs because he's, it's just going to be a waste of a week and a half.
5: Is that saying we're the underdog without coming out and saying we're the underdog?
3: Oh, they're the underdog.
5: I understand that, but it sounds like Torch doesn't want to go into that cliche of his team and outwardly say it. Everybody knows it, but that just seemed to be that comment there was, hey, we're the underdog, but we're coming to play.
1: Yeah, you know what? I don't know if I agree with you guys. I think he's pretty confident in his team. I mean, no Mark Stone, if he doesn't play, that is a huge loss, but they've got a lot of really good, like they're top heavy, but they've got some super skilled players. Like the top of the lineup for Vegas can win games on its own. Like Jack Eichel is outstanding. He's one of the best players in the NHL. They've got two or three top defensemen. Dorofeev leads the playoffs in goal scoring.
3: Howden's having a heck of a playoff. Right? Hurdle's starting to wake up.
1: Carter Hart has, after Freddie Anderson, he's got the second best goaltending numbers in the playoffs so far. I don't think a lot of people have watched a lot of Vegas so far in the playoffs. And yeah, they did underachieve in the regular season, but I don't know. I think they're a really good team. I think they're just, if you can be underrated, and I don't know how you're underrated when you've been one of the best teams in the Western Conference for the number of years that they have. I guess it's just more looking at what they did or didn't do in the regular season, but I think I think they can give Colorado a test. The Avalanche are certainly the favorites, though.
5: I'm with you there. That's just why I kind of bring it up. I think Torts is really confident with his group, and what he's done is in reinstilling confidence since he took over for Bruce Cassidy. I just think he's trying to play the underdog card without playing the underdog card. He's putting it out there. He's just not saying the words exactly.
6: Right.
1: All right. Well, we shall see. That's why they play the games, as they say. We'll have the games for you. We'll have all of the games for you, save for a couple of preemptions because of Red Blacks, through right through the Stanley Cup Final. Starting tonight, 7:30 pregame, 8 o'clock faceoff for tonight, and we'll have the Habs and Hurricanes as well. That starts tomorrow night, also an 8 o'clock puck drop for Game 1. More on that series coming up with Frankie Corrado just after 6:40 this morning. Some NHL news from yesterday. The Canucks fired Adam Foote. The new management team there, led by general manager Ryan Johnson, and the Sedin brothers, twins, took about 4 days from when they got the job to say, yep, that's enough. We saw enough from Adam Foote. He got fired 1 year into his deal. The Canucks
3: staff got fired.
1: Yeah, the Canucks were a gong show this year. Like, they don't have a lot of talent, to be sure, but everybody that watched them play this year ago, that's not a good team, and that's not a well-coached team. So not a huge surprise that Adam Foote was fired. Manny Malhotra, who coached their Abbotsford AHL team, appeared.

0: the other thing too, now that we're making these changes, new GM, coaching staff's gone. Now I'm starting to look at all the veteran players again on the Vancouver Canucks. It's a fresh look outlook on things. Will we be talking about all the usual suspects again and how much money you'd have to eat if you're going to move Pettersson? Would Philip Ronick actually, would they go to him and see if he would move on? Because he's got the full no move clause and the Brock Besser, and like they still have these veteran guys here. It looks like they're going to go full on rebuild here. So it could be an interesting offseason.
1: Yeah, it'll be lots of players up for grabs. I just don't know, you know, just don't know how much some of those players are worth unless you're retaining a pile of money.
0: And I think that's going to happen. Right? I think they're going to want to move on with these guys. They're going to have to eat some money.
1: All right, so that's the story in Vancouver. Sheldon Keefe is going to be back in New Jersey. The new general manager there, Sonny Mehta, announced yesterday that Keefe will be back for another season. So that was the update. We still got, of course, coaching openings right now in Vegas and in Toronto. Or, sorry, Edmonton and Toronto. Bruce Cassidy. So this was interesting. Kelly McCrimmon, the general manager of the Golden Knights, was asked yesterday about the story about Bruce Cassidy. He confirmed the teams have asked to interview Bruce Cassidy and said, I think I'm paraphrasing his words correctly from what I read. We're real busy with the playoffs right now. So I can't check off on allowing Bruce to interview with other teams. And I talked to him about it and he's fine with that. Apparently, according to Kelly McCrimmon. Which seems, I don't know, a bit far-fetched, if you ask me. I just don't have the time right now to say, yeah, go ahead, Los Angeles Kings and Edmonton Oilers, interview them. It's not like Kelly McCrimmon has to be there for them. It's just a matter of, yeah, it's okay. I don't understand that.
0: Pretty embarrassing off-ice postseason for the Vegas Golden Knights. Now you've got the Coaches Association putting out a statement as well, you know, basically calling them out, making fun of the situation, like, what are you doing here? And then, of course, I guess they had a brief plea to have the penalty altered for not making the coach available, and the media bleep show after the game, and the NHL quickly said that no, you're giving up that second round pick no matter what. So, but you're right, that statement that came out from Kelly McCrimmon, we're focused on, it's got nothing to do with you. This guy's not coaching your team anymore. You fired him. The usual run of things here. If somebody else wants to interview him for a head coaching position, you don't block his path. What are you doing? It's just people don't like the Vegas Golden Knights fans as it is for a myriad of reasons, especially just being very good from the get-go, let's be honest. And now these two things have happened within the last few weeks, not really helping that.
2: Well, these are self-inflicted wounds that are just making you look like a bit of a Mickey Mouse organization when, I mean, there was a lot of respect around it for the, you know, reaching out, using picks, trading for now players, signing now free agents. And now you're just kind of looking like a bit of a minor league organization with these decisions that you're making. Like, it's, your ego is getting in the way of making the right decision here. How you don't talk to the media, I can't remember the last time I've seen an NHL team do that after winning an NHL series. You're not making the majority of players and the head coach available for it, right? Which is NHL 101. They want you out there talking. It's called marketing. They want to hear what you've got to say. And then just everything with the, I don't know what it takes to release, sign a piece of paper to allow other teams to talk to previous head coaches. That's pretty lame.
1: When this penalty was announced, and it was announced on Friday, so it kind of, I think, didn't maybe get as much play as it typically would have heading into a long weekend. I mean, there apparently have been other transgressions. This was what put it over the top, when they didn't make themselves available to speak after the win. That seemed to me like a pretty heavy, that's a second round draft pick. That's a pretty heavy penalty.
0: The fine was, you think would have been, wow, okay, $100,000 fine for the head coach. But yeah, the second round pick penalty, and the NHL made it clear this wasn't the first offense. They maybe let a few things go with Vegas and finally said, okay, now you've really embarrassed the league on a pretty big playoff stage here. This is the penalty.
1: Right. All right. Anyway, much more on that coming up. All the coaching news around the NHL as well. We got a big hockey game here in town tonight. It's game 4 of the PWHL final. This will be the last hockey game in Ottawa this year. The Ottawa Charge are hosting Montreal. Of course, need

0: getting another win to force a fifth and deciding game in the PWHL championship on Saturday. Great crowd. Looks like another big one. I just went onto the website last night to look at, and there's a lot of tickets that are sold again. I don't know if it's going to break the record they just broke on Monday, but seems like it'll be reasonably close. Big crowd tonight. Here's head coach Carla McLeod on the drive yesterday talking about the atmosphere at CTC.
1: Tough to truly describe. I think for obviously everyone in the building, you had the opportunity to live it. You know, I said at my post-game press conference, I stood there on the bench during the introductions and thought, like, what a job, what a gig I have. So, you know, it's not lost on us again, just with the privileges of being here in Ottawa and having a fan base as robust and rich as ours and so supportive. Like, they just care. And we get to live at every opportunity that we play here at home.
0: All right, there's Carla McLeod. You can hear her interview in its entirety on our website. It's at tsn1200.ca. Ottawa will roll out, presumably, the same lineup again tonight, as will Montreal. And I expect this to be a one-goal game. I know. Shocker. We've had three games in this series, all of them decided by one goal. We had four games in the PWHL final last year that Ottawa played in and lost to Minnesota. All of those games were one goal. Oh, they're all overtime games, all one goal games. So the last seven games in the championship final of the PWHL over 2 years have all been tight games. No reason to believe tonight will be any different.
2: Six of them OT games.
0: Yeah. Six of seven. And last night, last game won in the final minute.
2: Yeah.
0: So essentially overtime.
2: Six of seven OT and then the last minute win.
0: Yeah. So
2: over under 3.5 again, by the way.
0: Is it?
2: Yeah.
0: Okay. Yeah. Well, I'd be tempted to run the under again. We've had 3-2, 2-1, and 2-1 so far in the three games in this series. So should be a good one. If you can't make the game, you want to watch, it will be broadcast once again on TSN. 6:38. Got any thoughts, anything we chat about? Always welcome on the Gabriel Pizza text line at 12-1200, where standard messaging rates apply. We'll continue the hockey talk with Frankie Corrado, our TSN hockey insider. He will join us next on TSN 1200.
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6: All right, we are back at 6:43 here on a sunny Wednesday morning with JR, Steve Lloyd, and Hammer. We got a busy show on the way today. Going to talk some Red Blacks later on in the show, and also some F1 with the Grand Prix in Montreal this coming weekend. Tim Maraney, TSN racing analyst, will join us as well later on in the show. But we've got some hockey ahead of us tonight, starting tonight with the Western Conference Final. Tomorrow night, it's the Habs and the Hurricanes in the East Final. And then the Memorial Cup is set to begin on Friday out in Kelowna, and our next guest will be part of the broadcast team out there. So we're getting to him before he heads out west. We welcome to the show a presentation of the Myers Automotive Group, our TSN hockey analyst, Frankie Corrado. How you doing, Frankie?
7: I'm good, boys. What's happening?
6: Oh, not a whole heck of a lot. Looking forward to a nice 10 days out at the Memorial Cup in Kelowna.
7: It should be good. It should be good. It's shaping up to be a good tournament. Obviously, as you know, like, the teams are all champions except for the host team. So there's a lot of star power there. But, you know, like, having Landon Dupont a year after having Gavin McKenna in the tournament is awesome for the fans and everyone involved in the tournament.
8: You'll be hitting wineries as well, Frankie, right? Hey, nice area of the country.
7: See, the thing is, I got to work at night, so if I can't be on the winery circuit during the day.
8: Okay.
6: Yeah, right. But the game, you're out in the Pacific time zone, so the games are actually, you'll be working at 5 o'clock, which means you'll be done at 8 o'clock, which leaves you...
8: This is good.
6: It leaves you an evening.
8: Listen to the bad influence here.
7: Yeah, you never know. We could take a little peek and see what's going on afterwards.
6: And I hear the O-Dog is all part of the broadcast as well.
7: Yeah, we got the O-Dog in the mix this year. So yeah, we'll be playing a little golf, but I mean, like, I think for us, it's always about telling the stories of all these young players that you have to pay attention to, because they're going to be something at some point. And this is where they all got started. And like, we've got some teams with some pretty rich history. Think about Kitchener in the past. And, you know, there's a lot of pretty legendary names that have rolled through there. So it's, I think there's a lot of different storylines that we'll be focusing in on and kind of sharing with the viewer.
6: Three Sens prospects as well, by the way, including a Chicoutimi goalie, Lucas Beckman. So looking forward to all of that. It all starts Friday on TSN. But let's start with what we're going to see tonight, which is Vegas and Colorado in game one. We were talking in the last segment about how Vegas has been a bit of an underachieving team this entire season, but you kind of look at their roster and you go, it's still pretty stacked, especially at the top end. So what's your expectation for the Vegas team we're going to see in this series against Colorado?
7: It's a good question because, you know, we've watched Colorado play and the way they're high flying, you know, with a ton of offense and speed to their game. And, you know, for Vegas, they've played really well, but, you know, let's call it for what it is. They've played Utah and they've played Anaheim. You know, it hasn't really been, you know, the toughest of tests, but you still have to win. You still have to perform, and they've done that. So I think for Vegas, there's two ways you can look at it. Are you going to try and sit back and trap things up and force Colorado to have to skate through five guys? Or are you going to go and try and go get them and try and fight fire with fire a little bit? So we'll see how they kind of try and counteract what Colorado's trying to do. But they have William Karlsson at this point, who they didn't have in the regular season. Carter Hart's been playing well. And the top guys, you know, well, Mitch Marner really being the top guy for Vegas has been unbelievable. We'll see if that continues against undoubtedly who will be their best playoff opponent so far. But yeah, I think that's the big question for me is what's Vegas's mindset? Are they going to try and clog things up, or are they going to try and go right after Colorado and play the same kind of game that they're playing?
8: John Tortorella, we played his clip off the top of the show. He was trying to kill them with kindness and just talking up Colorado. That's kind of standard fare. You don't see as much venom between coaches in playoff series in recent years. It's all about talking about how great the other team is, and gee whiz, we'll just show up and do our best.
7: That's right out of the Paul Maurice, John Cooper playbook right there. It's like they can't say enough great things about the team that they're about to go to war against. Now, in this case, though, I would say, what can you possibly say about Colorado other than maybe if he was really being honest, he would say, we think the chink in the armor is their goaltending. Like that's where we think we're going to be able to get them. But as far as everywhere else around the board, Colorado, that's as deep and as talented of a team as you're going to find. And it feels like, you know, like Vegas is going to be in tough to try and slow those guys down. So we'll see if they're able to do it. But, you know, I think one matchup that I do find fascinating is down the middle of the ice. Like Vegas is going to roll out Eichel, Carlson, Hurdle, and even Nick Dowd for that matter. Like he's a guy they traded for. He's a pretty good fourth line center, actually a really good fourth line center. And then for Colorado, like they'll throw some combination of McKinnon, Nelson, Kadri, and Jack Drury's their fourth line center. I mean, that's a matchup that screams a lot of battles being sawed off. I don't know how many, we'll see how many, you know, truly decisive wins within the middle of the ice we'll get, but that's a fascinating matchup to see the depth down the middle for both these teams.
9: Carter Hart was out of hockey, didn't play for a year and a half for reasons that we're all well aware of. Are you surprised he's been able to kind of step in, you know, basically in the middle of the season and play as well as he had? He's got the second best goalie stats in the playoffs so far this year. Is that a surprise to you or not?
7: I'm not surprised we're saying that at this point because, like, it's not like he just joined yesterday. Like he went down to the Henderson Silver Knights, played three games, played a little bit for Vegas, got hurt, and now he's here and he's playing quite well. And his playoffs didn't even really start particularly well. It's kind of been like the last seven games or so where his game has really taken off. So I feel like we're almost just kind of seeing the tip of the iceberg right now when it comes to Carter Hart's game and all the other stuff as far as, you know, keeping himself in hockey shape when he wasn't playing and then, you know, getting back into the rhythm when he did finally start playing again. Like, that's all way beneath the surface. But, yeah, he's been... You know, like if you remember the last time he was kind of kicking around playing was with Philly in 2023-2024. They're like they got this great buffer that season because he was essentially like winning them games single-handedly. So he has that capability and he's kind of showing that now here all these years later with such few games played from then till now.
8: What do you make of all the other noise around the Vegas Golden Knights? Do they like being the villains? Like the whole Cassidy situation. Now you got the Coaches Association putting out a statement, dunking on that. The losing the second round pick and the $100,000 fine for not making the coach available after the game. And then we can go into everything else. Vegas, like how they're perceived around the league. Do they like being the villains?
7: You got to think they like it. Like if you're signing there or you've been traded there or if you're in management there, you automatically like you just become one of them right away. And there's something to be said for that when a team has a culture. And I'm not going to sit here and tell you Vegas has a bad culture because Vegas wins. They win. Like that's what they do. And they're cutthroat in the way that they do it. But like there's a certain aura about places that when you go there, it's like, this is how we do things. And now you're a part of it. And Vegas absolutely has that. They have an identity, but as far as how they're operating with this Bruce Cassidy thing, like I get it. It's something that is able to be enforced, but no one enforces it. It's just like a, it's like a common courtesy thing. Now, at the end of the day, though, there are jobs in life that are higher profile jobs that have non-compete, that people do have to abide by. So this is Vegas kind of really taking it literal. And for now, anyways, we'll see if they loosen up on it. But for now, we know where everything stands. But, you know, I think you kind of hit the nail on the head there, Lloydy. Like they are probably the most hated team because they're good at what they do. Like no one cares if you're bad. You can be hated and, but no one knows about it because your team is bad. They're successful and they try and push for Stanley Cups every year. And that would drive people crazy because of the way they operate.
9: You signed off your last Habs broadcast of the season at the end of the year, a month or so ago. How surprised are you that we're talking about them playing in the Eastern Conference Final?
7: Well, it's a little surprising just based on the age of the team, and how, you know, throughout the course of the season, you could see that there were some flaws within that roster, like no true second line center. There was a moment where, not a moment, a long stretch of the season where they weren't getting anything out of Zach Bolduc, and Alex Newhook was injured for 5 months, and Kirby Dach was injured again. And, you know, there was a point in time where the goaltending was such a mess that they had to call up Jacob Fowler, you know, after a game against Tampa Bay where both goalies got pulled. So, like, there's a lot of things that have happened where you're like, that doesn't scream a team that's going to be able to go to the Eastern Conference Final. It screams a team that's going to be competitive, that's going to put up a good fight, and could win a round, certainly. But here they are. And, you know, those things that I talked about where goaltending has been unbelievable, those depth guys are playing really well. Like, those are the two main reasons why they are where they are right now. You know, it's crazy to say that a team that was really carried by Suzuki, Slavkovsky, and Caulfield is going to the Eastern Conference Final, and those guys have been like really quiet, especially at 5-on-5. They get nothing from them at 5-on-5. So, yeah, it is surprising, but in the sense that they have been really resilient and pesky and have found ways to win games in different ways when they haven't had their A stuff. That's something that has been a pretty constant theme leading up to this point.
8: After this hit, we'll speak to you again Friday morning. So game one will be in the books. How long do you think it'll take Carolina to shake the rust off? Haven't played in forever.
7: I think it's going to be a real thing. Like, it's hard to replicate game experiences, and that's, you know, regular season stuff. And then you get into, you know, playoff pace and decision-making and urgency. It's hard to replicate. So I can see it being one game. I don't think it's something that turns into two or three games for Carolina, but the big key for Montreal is get off to a good start. See if you can sneak a game one win, in, and then full well know that at some point in the series, the energy is going to shift and you're going to have to play catch up to what Carolina is trying to do. So, you know what I find interesting about this? Every year in the summer when we would train, we would get like this week off, not completely off, but it was like a, call it a deload week where you could come in, do some yoga or even take a few days off. You could travel if you wanted to, but just kept active, but you didn't do your program for that week. And everyone noticed that their first couple days back in the gym, they felt bad. Like they're like, they regretted that they took this time off. But then what we saw was, you know, your days after that, your numbers really skyrocketed. And so it kind of feels that way here with this series. And you even notice it after like one or two, if you ever get 2 days off in a regular season, like an all-star break, your first day or two back, you feel a little lethargic or sluggish. And then after that, you feel great. And that's what's going to happen for Carolina, is that the first couple, you know, call it like a practice game or game practice, It's going to feel like that. It's going to feel sluggish. But then after that, they're going to really see an uptick in their performance and, you know, how fresh they feel on the ice.
9: The house cleaning began in Vancouver yesterday under the new management staff there. They fired head coach Adam Foote and his entire staff. How deep do you think it's going to go, the cleansing over the summer and into, I guess, even next year?
7: It has to. If they really want change, it has to go deep. Now, what that looks like, we'll see, because they've signed a lot of, you know, players that are somewhat legacy guys, longer term deals with bigger money. So, We'll kind of see how much that affects the roster. But as far as starting fresh with the new coaching staff, that's as clean as it's going to get. And now it's an opportunity there for whoever gets that job. And you have to think that given who's, you know, calling the shots now, and Henrik and Daniel Sedin and Ryan Johnson, you have to think that that's going to be Manny Malhotra, who's been with Abbotsford and, you know, won a Calder Cup there last year. But the great thing about that job is what you have to do is coach individuals to perform well within their own individual capabilities and establish a new culture. Like that's the expectation, and that's where the pressure would be. Not necessarily on winning, although yes, if you could win games, that's great because that goes hand in hand with establishing a new culture. But for longevity, that's a good job to have. You can build a base there of 3 to essentially 5 years, where winning isn't necessarily the top priority, but if everything else is going well around it, guys like coming to the rink, the fans are watching a pretty good product on the ice. The players in the room understand that, like, there's a new standard internally. You know, it's nice to start with a blank slate, and for Vancouver, that's probably what they're going to do. And I think when it comes to the roster, you also have to keep in mind the cap's going up so much here that they're going to need guys with, you know, with some dollar value attached to them to play on their team so they can hit the floor. So it's not necessarily one of these things where they really got to, you know, get rid of everyone they possibly can. It's just that's not the reality right now.
8: They'll have to eat money if they're going to move Pedersen. He's 11-6 through 2032 at this stage. It's just a matter of how much here. The fact that every time I look and I'm reading up on another team and what they want in the offseason, everybody wants a center. Will that be helpful? He's a center. Now, there's some work to be done here, but how much do you think they'd have to eat, and is he movable?
7: He's movable to the right place if you do eat money. Like, no one in their right mind is going to take a 51-point player at $11.6 million, especially when, you know, the cat's kind of out of the bag here more recently that, you know, he came into camp and his training camp numbers weren't very good, and that's 2 years in a row, and there's some issues that way, or some red flags that way. So, you know, if you're a different organization and you're going to look at your owner and say, I think we want to bring in Elias Pettersson because he can help us. And by the way, it's going to cost, you know, we're going to have to pay him $11.6 million. If you're doing your due diligence, like, a lot of the stuff doesn't pass the due diligence. So what's the reason why you're bringing him in? You're bringing him in to give him a chance. That's fine. A lot of players deserve other chances. But essentially what you're doing is you're taking a flyer. Like, you don't really take flyers on $11.6 million players who haven't been good in almost, you know, 3 years now, call it. So that's going to be a significant challenge. But I think if you're Vancouver and your first option, if you're, you know, Henrik and Daniel Sedin, is you got to find a way to get through to this guy and make him care enough that he wants to play at a high level, or a higher level, and be a part of the solution, because that's going to be the most cost effective, and it's going to be the easiest to pull off in theory. Or the least messy to pull off. So I think that's option number one for them. You got to read him the riot act and tell him this is what's going down. And if you can't do it, then we'll make other arrangements. But I think those, you know, the guys in charge now speak his hockey language, that they would be able to get through to him and see if they could turn it around for Pedersen.
9: So a coaching change in Vancouver. Will end with this. Not one in New Jersey. They announced the new general manager, Sonny Mehta, that Sheldon Keefe is going to return with the Devils, despite, I think by all accounts, an underachieving this year for that team. What do you think of that? Are you surprised that Keefe is back in New Jersey?
7: No, I'm not surprised. You know, one more shot to see how it goes. And Sheldon is a pretty highly regarded coach, and it feels like he would be aligned with Sonny Mehta in how they think the game and how they want to play the game. And, but it is, you know, it is starting to get to a point here where New Jersey has to, like, they can't continue to take steps back, because if they do that, then you kind of wonder, okay, with given this core group of players, is there a capability there for them to actually win? Because, I mean, we saw it all season long. Look at the Metro Division. It was as wide open and there for the taking as it possibly could have been. And New Jersey, you know, for a number of different reasons, there was injuries, which there always is for some reason in New Jersey. You know, there was some shoddy play by some guys that they expect more of. And, you know, that then the trade that doesn't happen with Quinn Hughes, you know, they have to find a way to be, they have to find a way to play to their identity, which is, you know, fast and skilled and up tempo. So we'll see if that's part of the equation, but, I'm not surprised, you know, and if the general manager a lot of times will give the current head coach a season to see what's going on. Now it didn't happen in Toronto because it was such a mess, but it wasn't that bad in New Jersey.
9: Right. Okay. Good stuff. We'll chat again later in the week.
7: Okay. See you guys.
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9: All right, it's past 7 o'clock. Latest check on traffic. We've got an issue. Westbound on the 174, accident right in the area of Blair Road. That's got things backed up at this hour, back right into Orleans, all the way back to about John Dark. It's stop-and-go traffic on the westbound 174 coming out of Orleans all the way over to Blair Road. Not a good situation, needless to say. Eastbound on the 417, it slows in the usual spot now for Moody through the 416 and over to past Pinecrest and into the construction area there. That's eastbound. The westbound lanes now starting to bunch up as you head into Woodruff and into the construction area heading westbound as well, starting to slow, and it'll back up as more of the morning rush hour hits. The 50 and the 5 on the Gatineau side, just not bad at this hour. Hunt Club, again, just starting to build, heading eastbound off the 416, but overall it's not too bad so far this morning, and we don't have any reports of any other accidents. It's the all-weather drive main event. 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TSN 1200 weather, we've got a nice day ahead today with mostly sunny skies. Going to be a little bit cooler today, or much cooler than yesterday when we got up to about 30. Today's high will be 20, and in fact, we're almost there right now, 19. 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
20: From the CTV newsroom, I'm Connor Ray with the news on TSN 1200. Ottawa firefighters say between 6 and 10 trailers were destroyed yesterday evening at a campground east of the city. Emergency crews were called to Mapleview Campground in Clarence Creek for a vehicle fire around 5:20 p.m. Officials say the fire spread to a trailer and high winds pushed the flames to several others. No one was injured as more than 60 firefighters attended the scene along with 15 vehicles. An investigation into the cause of the fire is underway.
1: growing concern from the union representing transit workers over staffing levels for the city's LRT system. It comes after lines 1 and 4 were shut down Saturday evening because not enough operators were available to keep them running. Amalgamated Transit Union Local 279 President Noah Weinberg speaking with CTV News.
21: The minute you start running people like it's machines and thinking they won't break, and they do, you run into real problems. We operate at less than 75% of staff on those lines. And when you do that, you will always risk an anomaly or a coincidence like the other day.
1: OC Transpo says it continues to hire and train employees and maintains that safety remains the top priority. And we are hearing from advocates for the city's most vulnerable after an encampment was cleared out near the Bayview LRT station. Ottawa's Social Services Department was on site to help people find better and safer places to stay. Officials say around 2,000 needles and 26 propane tanks were collected during the cleanup. Katie Burkholder-Harris works with the Alliance to End Homelessness Ottawa. She says this situation is a clear example of why more supportive and affordable housing is needed.
22: I think the big piece is the federal government getting back into the business of building housing. The private sector is not going to be able to provide affordable housing. And at the end of the day, it's about 40% of Canadians. The most they can pay per rent is $1,700 a month. Find me a developer who can build that at scale.
1: Burkholder Harris, along with Councillor Ariel Troster, also pointed to the province's plan to pull funding for supervised drug consumption sites as a step in the wrong direction. That is the latest from the CTV Newsroom. I'm Connor Ray with the news on TSN 1200.
23: Hello there, it's JR. Here's what you need to know this morning. We'll start with the Blue Jays, who dropped a narrow one-run game again in New York. The Yankees won it 5-4 with walks and home runs doing all the damage. Jay starter Dylan Cease, who'd given up only one home run all season, gave up a three-run blast to Ryan McMahon to tie the game in the fourth, and then a two-run shot to Ben Rice in the fifth. Both homers came after Cease had issued walks. The Jays once again got the tying run in scoring position in the ninth, but could not get the game-tying hit. It's game three in the four-game series tonight. Freya Sevich throws for Toronto. The Ottawa Titans are off to a 7-3 start. They've got a morning game today. They'll host the New York Boulders at 11 a.m. at Ottawa Stadium. To hockey, where the Ottawa Charge hope home cooking will be enough to send the PWHL Championship Series back to Montreal for a fifth and deciding game on Saturday. Ottawa hosts Montreal tonight at Canadian Tire Center in Game 4. The Victoire lead the series 2-1 after Ottawa's one-goal win on Monday. All three games in the series so far have been decided by a single goal. Game time tonight, 7 o'clock. Still some tickets left. You can also watch the game on TSN. The conference finals begin tonight in Colorado with the Golden Knights visiting the Avalanche. It's the first playoff meeting between the two Western powers since 2021. Colorado won the season series with two wins and an overtime loss in the three games. Avs defenseman Cale Makar missed practice on Monday. Asked if there is concern Makar could miss the opening game of the series, coach Jared Bednar said, no, not yet. Vegas could be without Mark Stone, who didn't practice again yesterday. He's missed the last three games of the Anaheim series with a lower body injury. Game time is 8 o'clock. Our pregame begins at 7:30. The game is right here on TSN 1200. It's a house cleaning in Vancouver, where the new management team in charge of the Canucks didn't take long to fire head coach Adam Foote. He and his coaching staff were let go Tuesday after a dismal season in which Vancouver finished dead last in the league. Canucks minor league coach Manny Malhotra is the favorite to get the job. The coaching review is over in New Jersey, and Sheldon Keefe will get another season under new general manager Sonny Mehta. The Devils moved on from one assistant coach and fired their goalie coach. Vegas general manager Kelly McCrimmon says teams have asked to interview fired head coach Bruce Cassidy, but his team is busy with the playoffs. He said he's spoken to Cassidy about it, and Cassidy understands. Meanwhile, the Golden Knights met with the NHL in its appeal of the penalty imposed on it for having coach John Tortorella and his players skip media obligations after a playoff game last week. The Knights were docked a second-round draft pick, and Tortorella was fined $100,000. The appeal of that was denied. The Ottawa 67s have announced that Dave Cameron has signed a contract extension to stay with the team as head coach for two more seasons. The 67-year-old Cameron has been with the 67s for five seasons. NBA playoffs. What a comeback by the Knicks to take Game 1 of the NBA's Eastern Conference Final. The Knicks were down 22 in the fourth quarter against Cleveland, but rallied to force overtime and then went on to beat the Cavaliers 115-104. It's the biggest fourth quarter comeback in an NBA playoff game since 2012, and the Knicks' biggest since 1970. Jalen Brunson led the winners with 38 points. Masai Ujiri made his first major decision since taking over the Dallas Mavericks. The Mavs have fired coach Jason Kidd after 5 years on the job. Kidd finished at exactly 500 over those 5 years. The Mavs made one run to the final 2 years ago under his watch. In the WNBA, the Toronto Tempo continued their Western road trip. They were in Phoenix last night and beat the Mercury 98-90. Brittany Sykes had 31 for Toronto. The Tempo are 2-2. Arsenal are the champions of English football, and they did it without stepping onto the pitch on Tuesday. The Gunners clinched its first Premier League title in 22 years when Manchester City could only tie Bournemouth in its match on Tuesday. The result left City 4 points behind Arsenal with just one game left. It's Arsenal's 14th title in its history, third most all-time. They have a chance to add to their season by winning the Champions League as well. They'll play Paris Saint-Germain on May 30th. And now, you're up to date.
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33: I put on Looney Tunes for my kids recently. That show has not aged well. All right, honey, let's meet this cast of characters. First off, we have a pig. His name's Porky. And his thing is he has a speech impediment. Okay, you don't like that? Well, check it out. There's this skunk. She goes, what's he doing? I go, he holds women against their will. And all the other characters, what they're doing is they're trying to kill one another. There's this coyote who wants to kill this bird. There's this cat who wants to kill this other bird. Both that cat and that bird also have speech impediments, by the way.
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23: All right, we are back. Welcome back. If you're just joining the show, welcome to it. 7:16 here on a nice, sunny Wednesday morning with J.R., Steve Lloyd, and Hammer. We are here until 10 o'clock. Coming up later on in the show, Adrian Sierra, the president of the Red Blacks, will be joining us. Speaking of the Red Blacks, we got some tickets to give away to the exhibition game coming up a week from Friday at TD Place. They're taking on the Montreal Alouettes, whom they will also play this week in preseason action down in Montreal. That's on Friday. So it's back-to-back Fridays for the two exhibition games. The one here in Ottawa is next Friday. We got a pair of tickets to give away to that game coming up here on the show. So Adrian Sierra will join us later on, and also Tim Haraney covers F1 for TSN. Of course, it's Grand Prix weekend down in Montreal this weekend. He's going to join us with a preview of what's going to be going on at the Circuit Gilles Villeneuve in Montreal.
34: What's a preview for Hammer as
23: That's
34: well.
23: Right. Yeah. That's right. You're heading down there. You're going down.
34: It is a long weekend again for Hammer.
23: That's right. Friday and Saturday, the 2 days you're going, you're not staying for the race.
35: No, not. Well, I've told you guys, the race is a little, that's like next level pricey right there.
23: Okay. Like, okay. Like, they tell everybody
35: like double,
23: how much.
35: Double what I'm spending on the first 2 days.
23: Okay. So what are you, it, I mean, people can look it up. What are the tickets to go on?
35: Friday's easy. Friday's like $50.
23: $50 a ticket. Okay.
35: Saturday is, now we got the tickets before it was announced that there was a sprint race, which is really cool. It's like a little mini points race, that the drivers, I think there's eight drivers qualify for it. So it's like a little hors d'oeuvre of what you're going to see on Sunday.
23: An hors d'oeuvre of
35: yes.
23: F1. Okay.
35: It's kind of neat. It's kind of cool. They don't do it in every city. So
23: All right.
35: I had the tickets before that.
23: Yep.
35: I would imagine maybe Saturday's increased since that announcement. But that I think was 150 each.
23: Okay. So you're up to 200 for the 2 days.
35: Yeah. So 400 right. together.
23: 400 together. And how much is a single ticket to race day on Sunday?
35: I think the last time I checked, and again, we're not doing GA because you can't see anything with the general admission.
23: Okay.
35: I think the last time I checked, it was about $750 a ticket.
23: Does it depend on where you're sitting? Like hitting at the, if you're at a chicane, because I need to drop the word chicane.
34: You just wanted to say chicane.
35: Exactly.
34: We know that.
35: Yeah. I can't believe it took so long.
23: I know.
5: If you're at that hairpin where they slow down and then speed up, that's got like
35: that's pricier.
5: So the various seats around, because it's a huge track,
35: yeah,
5: right? Like from one end to the other is like miles.
35: And that's the highlight is that hairpin, right?
5: Okay,
35: there,
5: so that's
35: right?
5: The most expensive ticket. So that's more expensive than somewhere.
35: Well, no,
5: away?
35: Because going through pit and all that, that's going to be expensive too.
5: But it's different price levels for different spots on the course.
35: Absolutely.
5: But $750 a ticket.
35: Because the great thing about the hairpin is, right, you see them for quite a distance coming in.
5: Yeah.
35: You see them gear down. You see them race off. So you see them for a large portion of the track.
5: Is there any potential for anybody to be trading paint? And, you know, because listen.
35: No.
6: The wheels come off when you do that in F1.
35: This is not, it's not NASCAR.
5: No, but this is, you know.
6: Trading paint means the race is over for you. You're done.
5: Okay. That's an exaggeration, but my point is where you are willing to take a chance on passing someone where there may not be a pass there unless he gives up his line. You know what I mean? Where you take the chance. Right?
35: That's it. You really got to sneak in and take that line because that's where you get the marshals in that. If there is a little touch, if there's a little rub there, somebody's could get penalized.
5: Okay.
35: So that's where you've got to be really safe there. There's not a whole lot, but there is a chance there where you can accelerate and try to steal that line from the guy and take it on the inside and then accelerate through and off.
5: Okay.
35: But it's tough. Right. It's where a lot of people will push it a little too hard and spin out and then they lose some track position.
5: Okay. Who's your favorite driver these days?
35: I don't
5: What about the boy?
35: Oh, the boys is Charles Leclerc.
5: Oh, that's right.
35: Huge, massive.
5: Why?
35: Charles Leclerc fan. That's a good question. I don't know why he
5: just
35: became
5: because?
35: It's not like he's got a championship or anything like that.
5: He likes
35: Ferrari.
5: Okay.
35: Right? What kid doesn't like a nice, the red paint?
5: What number is Charles Leclerc?
35: Is he third? Oh, you're really testing me right now. Is he 13?
5: Oh, you should know. It's your kid's favorite driver.
35: I know, and he's got...
5: What a bad dad you are.
35: Okay, let's relax on that.
5: You haven't bought him any t-shirts?
6: Yeah, we know his favorite Raider.
35: Okay, listen, I'm taking him for the 2 days. That's a good dad deal right there, all right? He's number 16. Damn it, that was close.
5: All right. He should have bought a shirt by now of Charles Leclerc.
35: You know how much the shirts are? That was the discussion last year when we were going to just the Friday about the prices of the swag there.
5: Mm-hmm.
35: And I didn't believe it. You go there, you go into the tents and go, oh, yeah, everybody was right.
5: Okay.
35: $380 for a hoodie. Was it an absolute rip.
5: $380?
35: Oh, yeah.
5: $380?
6: Oh, I remember you talking about this.
5: For a hoodie?
35: It's stupid.
6: Was it last year did Kenny went? And he was accredited. Was it last year or the year before?
35: No, I think Kenny went a couple of seasons ago, yeah.
6: And he also had a friend of a friend or whatever that was part of a company that was a big sponsor. And so he got in there.
5: Yes.
35: He got the first class treatment.
5: He was deep.
35: He told me about it.
5: Yeah.
35: He said he had some fun. It was a cool experience.
6: So what's your price point to ruin your son's trip? Because now you're all, you know what? I bought my tickets before they announced the sprint. Like what? What's your price point to flip it out and say, son?
35: There's no chance. When he found out that they added a sprint, I mean, he was jacked beforehand.
5: Yep.
35: To see the qualifying.
5: Okay.
35: And now he's super jacked to see the sprint.
5: Is he more excited about a night away at the shady motel in Rigo, or is he more excited about the race weekend?
35: First of all, I explained it to him that it's a B&B. Okay. So there's no floors.
5: Allegedly.
35: It is. Clean.
5: No stairs to climb.
35: It is safe. Mm. There are no stairs to climb. That's for certain.
5: Have you actually seen pictures of this room you rented?
35: Yes.
5: Okay.
6: Yeah.
5: All right.
35: Yes. It looks like a quaint, it looks like an old.
6: Sure.
35: I don't want to say it's not an old folks home. It looks like your grandma's house.
6: We don't believe
35: it. And how they've dressed the guest room.
6: No.
35: Right?
6: There's hourly rates to rent the room at this place.
35: It looks like there's quilts, some doilies, some fluffy pillows, a lot of pillows.
5: Are there any tchotchkes?
35: Are they?
5: I also wanted to use the word tchotchke at some point.
35: Chicane.
5: Yeah. Mm.
35: You nailed it all. You've checked all the boxes.
5: All right.
35: There.
5: Okay.
35: No, it should be awesome.
5: Should be a fun weekend. Well, I, as you guys know, I got World Cup tickets for Vancouver. Which I have decided not to go to.
35: What happened?
5: Yeah, it didn't come together for me. So this whole charade of You guys have heard the whole charade around World Cup, to like,
35: oh, know, yeah,
5: the various lotteries.
35: Are you talking about the secondary market?
5: I could talk to you about anything about, okay, World Cup tickets, because I've been in it, in the middle of it.
6: There's
5: for
6: a lot of available tickets, I hear.
5: November. So we're now into May. It's been 6 months.
35: Got tickets,
5: where it's
35: got tickets,
5: like,
35: yeah.
5: This lots. Isn't quite what I thought it was going to be. So I got the tickets in. I won the lottery, the alleged second lottery, which was the second of three. So it felt like, you're pretty special. Mm-hmm. Got a chance to buy tickets. So I wanted to buy tickets for Toronto. By the time
6: pigeons,
5: I
6: Paul?
5: Actually got in, I couldn't actually get tickets for Toronto. So I went to Vancouver because I want to watch, I was thinking, okay, Canada tickets.
35: Nice trip.
5: Yes, exactly. Got tickets to both the games out in Vancouver. So games 2 and 3. And then, okay, all good. So I've got these tickets. I'm wondering what to do with them. I'm not quite sure. And then there's another lottery in December. And then subsequent to that, there are continuous, it feels like, lotteries since then.
35: Mm.
5: Because FIFA has basically been dribbling out. They've had these super expensive tickets that they've tried to sell for exorbitant amounts of money, which no one is stupid enough to pay, except for the uber rich. So those tickets now are starting to be put back into circulation on new lotteries, which are starting.
35: Oh.
5: And they're also, they held back other tickets, which they are now putting into the resale market.
35: Wow.
5: And they're undercutting people who are trying to sell the tickets that they bought initially.
6: Is that annoying people?
5: Just a little bit. Yeah.
35: Does it bother you, JR?
5: It is the great, no, it doesn't, because I'll get to my end of my story in a second. But they have now, they're basically undercutting their own, their own fans or the people that have bought tickets. And so right now, there is, if you go on the FIFA website, you can buy tickets obviously on the StubHubs of the world or whatever. If you go on the FIFA, the official resale, there's a bajillion tickets, including like Toronto.
35: For not just Canada, right?
5: No.
35: For the entire tournament.
5: Even more. But the fact that Canada games aren't sold out at this point, like you can get if you want to go, like it's super expensive tickets, but if you want to go, you can go. But.
35: Do you believe FIFA has made a mistake on how they have decided to make tickets available?
5: It's going to be really interesting how this next month plays out and whether people are, because people, I think still people want to go. They're just waiting because there's so many tickets for the old supply and demand to kick in of, right? It's like, when do I jump in to buy the tickets, right? They're maybe above face. There's lots of people trying to charge three times face value or double face value or whatever. By the time I made the decision not to go, it was kind of like I put them a little above face value because I had to, because FIFA, if you sell them on the FIFA website, they charge you 15%. Okay? So they take 15% off what you're going to get, and they charge whoever buys them an extra 15% on top.
35: What,
5: so they're getting 30% on every single ticket that is resold on their website.
6: I think in street terms, that's what they call the VIG.
5: Yeah. Like, it's just, it is so...
6: FIFA corrupt?
5: It is
6: Come on.
5: So shady.
6: What are you doing? There?
5: Unbelievable. Anyway, I put my tickets last week. My wife and I decided, okay, we're not going to... So, put them up. And initially, I put them up a little, like, so I would make my money back. Okay? And so, I had 6 tickets, 2 to 1 game and 4 to another. And the 4 tickets sold pretty quickly when I put them at face value. The other ones are still for sale. So anybody wants to go to see Canada versus Qatar?
35: Qatar?
5: Hey,
35: that's not a hot seller right there.
5: I got 4th row right behind the net. Like pretty good seats. Really good seats.
35: Right behind the onion bag?
5: Right behind the onion. Well, to the side and right behind the onion bag. So when I went to a Premier League game a few years ago in London, that's like we sat there and I was like, these are really good seats. Like, side is always good for sports, right? But right behind the net in soccer is pretty good too. Really good.
35: Is your wife happy you got rid of those other 4 first?
5: She's pretty very happy.
6: I hope that you're
5: getting a bit concerned at one point about
35: starting to sweat.
6: I hope you don't move the rest of these tickets for a little while
35: long.
6: I hope you eventually do. I hope it turns out and it's okay and you're made whole. I'm not going to wish that kind of thing upon you, but I hope it drags out more just for show purposes.
5: Oh my God.
6: Just so, this can come up and you can sweat it out just a little bit here as you're trying to.
35: That's the 3rd game, right? That's the
5: The second one.
35: Oh, it's the second one.
5: I had tickets to Switzerland. So those ones sold relatively. Like I'm also thinking to myself, like, this is how you think when you have tickets for sale. Okay. Qatar, Middle Eastern country, a lot of really rich people there. Now, not a lot of great travel these days. It's a little bit dicey. Once you get over to Canada, you're all good. But I'm thinking, a lot of rich people there. They could probably afford these tickets. And I'm thinking the other tickets I have, Switzerland. Like when you think of rich countries in Europe,
35: Switzerland
5: kind of goes right to the top of the list. So, okay, a lot of Swiss people come over, buy the tickets. So I might have Swiss people in the tickets that I had.
35: Oh, great. You sold them to the away fans.
5: That's right.
35: To the away team.
5: I can't. Listen, there's nothing on the
35: FIFA
5: website.
35: Come on, JR.
34: Go Leafs.
5: Well, they'll be wearing.
35: Yeah, tell me about it.
34: That's who he is.
5: They'll be wearing red. That's all I know.
35: I can't believe you did that. They're wearing red. They'll mix right in. It's fine. My guilt is off.
5: Anyway, I'll keep you up to date on how my Canada Cutter tickets go right now.
35: Oh, FIFA.
5: Yeah.
35: They got to make their money back.
5: Yeah. No, this is going to be the great untold story, I think, right now. That's going to be really interesting to watch over the next, we're less than a month away. We're about 3 weeks away from Canada's first game of, and all the games, right? The U.S., okay, their first game, the U.S. team, which I think is in, I want to say L.A. or Seattle, I don't remember. It's not even sold out. U.S. Incredible.
35: Gouge.
5: Listen, the economy is not quite where everybody
35: was. Well, it's a little unpredictable right now.
5: Well, exactly. In the last, things that have transpired in the last 2 to 3 months around the world, there's a lot of uncertainty. So that hasn't helped this entire thing, but the whole thing has been a debacle.
34: It's FIFA.
5: Yeah.
34: Who's
5: more corrupt, FIFA or the IOC?
34: Oh, that's, man.
5: Is that a web poll question?
34: That is a web poll question.
35: That's a great debate there.
5: Never underestimate the ability of those organizations to try to hoover money out of the customers' pockets. All right, 7:30. We'll take a break. When we come back, we'll talk some hockey. Ottawa Charge are home for the final hockey game of the season here in Ottawa tonight. Championship final, of course, versus Montreal. We'll hear from Carla McLeod, their head coach. Also set up game one of the Western final tonight, Vegas and Colorado. That should be good. We'll have that game for you here on TSN 1200 as well. Talking about the big comeback by the Knicks. That was a huge comeback last night over Cleveland in Game 1. And the Blue Jays, again, fall short by one run in New York against the Yankees. We'll chat about it all when we return on Sports Radio, TSN 1200.

0: And then, of course, as you head to the west end, the new construction area, it's slowing now from Maitland through and past Woodruff in the westbound direction where the left lane is closed. On the 50 through Gatineau, it's heavy down toward the 148 junction. Hunt Club starting to build heading east toward Greenbank and toward Woodruff. And again, it's another busy morning on Riverside between Bronson and Bank for the new construction there. 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TSN 1200 weather we have for today. Sunshine, we'll get to a high of 20. Right now, we're pretty much right there. 19 at Sports Radio, TSN 1200.
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1: I just put a bow on my World Cup ticket story for now. So I bought these tickets. Like, FIFA's had my money since late November, I think I bought them. Sold them over the weekend. They'll pay me back in 60 days.
2: Good. How kind of them.
1: So
3: just
1: they
3: want to collect that interest.
1: Yeah, yeah, they will have had my money. I don't know how. What is that? 8 months, something like that.
2: Could have put that into a TFSA. And, anyways, huh?
1: Okay. Well, listen, at well, least people. I'm just pouring my soul out for you guys and just piling on. Goodness sakes!
2: Oh, man.
1: Not very kind.
2: I told you this during the break. That's what Harold Ballard used to do with the Leafs in the '80s. He'd sell playoff tickets in October, and if the Leafs didn't make it, he'd give you your money back, and he made all the interest off your money.
1: After probably sending out, well, I was going to say, after sending out first, and it would be email back then, however they would correspond with you. Hey, why don't you put this money towards season tickets for next year?
2: Ah,
1: right?
2: Hey?
1: Except in...
2: But I can't do this all day. You call right now,
1: yeah,
2: I'll give you two slap chops.
1: Of course, you couldn't have got any season tickets in Toronto back then. Can't really even... Well, actually, you could get them actually this year, I'm thinking. Okay, so as you just heard, it is game one of the Western Final tonight here on TSN 1200, Vegas and Colorado. 7:30 pregame, 8 o'clock face-off on TSN TV. You can watch game four of the PWHL Final between Montreal and Ottawa, of course. The Victoire lead the best of five final, 2-1. Ottawa stayed alive with a narrow 2-1 win on Monday, thanks to Rebecca Leslie's last-minute goal in regulation. Here's head coach Carla McLeod of the Charge on what she expects from her team tonight.
4: It's going to be a back-and-forth kind of game. It's going to be close. Again, it's two great teams on the ice, and you know, I can assure you we're loving how we're playing. We really like our game. We really like the brand that we're bringing day in and day out here. And honestly, just genuinely excited to get going again. You know, we know again, we got to win one in a row, and that'll be our mission. But certainly excited to be back at CTC and going at it here in game four.
1: All right. Looked at, last night. I guess I'm all about tickets these days. Looks like tonight's going to be another huge crowd. And, you know, there are some tickets, look like a few hundred maybe left, depending on. I'm not exactly sure how they're selling it, whether they're holding some back till game day or how that's all happening, but just based on what you could find last night, not a lot of tickets left for tonight. So perhaps it threatens again that record that they just set on Monday for the biggest crowd in PWHL playoff history.
2: So if the World Cup's a little too rich for you, look at it that way. Hey, it's a bargain.
1: There you go.
2: You can go pack the barn tonight. Let's make this a sellout. Let's set another record and sell out Canadian Tire Center.
1: Here, based on the conversation of this hour, okay, World Cup tickets at this level.
2: Yes.
1: Large step down to F1 in Montreal this weekend.
2: Yep.
1: Larger step down to go watch playoff hockey tonight at Canadian Tire Center.
2: There you go.
1: Yeah.
2: I'm looking at the seat map right now on Ticketmaster. It looks like there's nothing available in the lower bowl and a couple in the second level. It's all third level. So, yeah, it's moving well.
1: Yeah.
2: Snap your tickets up. You want to be there tonight.
1: I saw a text that I'm not sure if they read on the drive yesterday, but it was an interesting text from someone who sort of did the math on, you know, because the ticket price is certainly much higher for the playoffs than it is in the regular season for the Charge. And they are obviously getting a lot more bums in the seats for these games. This is now the fourth playoff game that's been out there. The two Boston games, I think, were 13 and 11,000, respectively. And then the other night was 17, and who knows what tonight brings. And, you know, he was kind of like, he sort of did some quick napkin math and came up with a figure of 1.4 million, I think it was, on his text. And again, I have no idea right or wrong, but kind of intimated that, you know, this was, and of course the league at this point is sole ownership, that Mark Walter, in this case, the owner of the league, is, you know, pocketing all the money from this. And, you know, isn't it too much to pay at this stage? I think the other part of the equation is, and, you know, I can debate this from both sides. The other part of the equation is the league doesn't exist unless someone basically fronts the money in the first place.
2: He stroked the check.
1: Right. So it's business. At the end of the day, it's business. You take, you know, and that's, you have to have the foresight to go ahead and see this could become really big. He had the foresight and he had the bank account to get it started. And eventually, because now it's proven to be a success, he's going to sell these franchises at probably, I think, and I have no idea what it's going to be, but whatever the number is going to be that these franchises are going to sell for in the now 12 individual cities, I think it's going to be eye-opening for people how big it's going to be. I look at the franchise valuations for the NWSL, the Women's Professional Soccer League in North America, and now the WNBA, like the expansion fee that Toronto paid.
2: Mm-hmm.
1: Like these franchises are worth a ton of money.
2: His ROI is going to be very good.
1: Yeah. So, again, it's easy to say they're overcharging right now for tickets, but your customers are willing to pay, right? 17,000 were willing to do that the other day, and it looks like they're willing to do that again today. That's the way that business works. You set a price for something, if people are willing to meet that price, then that's the proper price for that. It's like selling your house. Your house is worth what someone will buy it for. That's what it's worth
2: here
1: at the end of the day.
2: 7:45 this morning. You can get in for $63.50 a ticket
1: right
2: now. That's the lowest price right now.
1: Yeah.
2: As of this morning.
1: Yeah. And when I went on last night, and I think maybe I found a 100 level seat, maybe it was 200, but it was 127. It was maybe double that actually, if that makes sense. So again, if napkin math would tell you, it'd be well over $1 million probably in ticket sales, let alone everything else that goes along with that. So it has been lucrative. Let's just say that. In year three of this league. And they just announced yesterday, they announced the final expansion team goes to San Jose, which is interesting. Did they have one takeover tour game in San Jose? Maybe one. There's a bunch of cities that had multiples, including Denver, which is, I think they wanted to make sure they did a couple more teams out west. So they did. They announced Vegas, which it did no team. It was kind of like, we're going to get into Vegas here.
2: Yep.
1: I'll be very interested to see how that works, because there's, I've been around women/girls hockey long enough to know where the centers of U.S. women's hockey, like it's Minnesota, Massachusetts, and Michigan. The three M's were the big ones, and it's starting to grow in some of these other pockets where, where the NHL has expanded to, but the numbers aren't nearly where they are in some of the long-standing hockey communities in the United States. Like, how is it going to do in Vegas? I'll be very interested to see.
2: And one of the other expansion cities is Hamilton, and they've just got the brand new renovation of the old Cops Coliseum, and that's part of the reason why Michael Andlauer ended up selling the team to the Hymans, and they moved to Brantford. So now they've got, from no tenants, they've got two.
1: Yeah.
2: The women, and now if people miss this, the Bridgeport Islanders, that's a New York Islanders AHL affiliate, has moved to Hamilton. And I only bring it up because you get one guess, Hammer. They came down to three names.
1: Yeah.
2: Guess what the nickname of the Hamilton franchise is? The Hamilton? Think of your name.
1: Hammers.
2: Hammers.
1: Yeah. How about having some ready-made merch you can wear from
2: now on? The Hamilton Hammers.
1: So they're going to formally announce it tomorrow. So I'm guessing maybe at that point they'll have a logo, because it was a top three, right? And Hammers was one of them.
2: Mm-hmm.
1: So now that it's apparently official that it's Hammers, they're going to probably roll out the logo. Like, you got to get a hat. You got to get a t-shirt.
3: Well, let's wait and see what the logo looks like. It's got to pass the test here. It's got to pass the Hammer test. It's got to look cool.
1: Okay.
3: Be neat. And it's got to be free.
1: I'm guessing.
3: And I'm all about it.
1: I'm guessing it's going to look somewhat like a hammer. That's what I'm going to go with. I don't think it's going to be.
3: But let's not.
1: If it's just the word Hammer
3: across the front,
1: that will be like Rangers. That will be a disappointment.
3: Oh, that would be perfect.
1: No, it wouldn't. No, it's got to be.
3: Then I can have my name on the back and on the front.
1: Hammer.
2: Hammered.
3: Yeah, squared.
2: I wish I was in on that brainstorming session to name the team. The Hamilton Hammers. The Toronto Toros. The Peterborough Petes.
3: I'm there for it.
2: Remember the Edmonton Eddies, North American Soccer League?
1: Yeah.
2: You know, we've had some beauty names over the years, that way. So
1: people would naturally have probably called them the Hammers at one point, but
3: yeah, let's just
1: if you actually want to, make sure you sort of get some more off of it, you just name the team what people are going to call it anyway.
3: Well, I've got an idea for a mascot.
5: Six Bush Light, six Bud Light, and I love them, tall boys.
2: Hammered.
1: That's our friend from, he was from Hamilton.
3: Yes.
1: Our guy.
3: You can't handle the tooth.
1: The one tooth guy.
2: The Ticats actually brought him in for a little video as well.
3: Yes.
1: Oh my God.
3: He has to be a bit of a local celebrity.
1: Yeah.
3: This was no way when CHCH was going out doing a little newsreel about alcohol consumption. They knew exactly who to go to.
1: Which beer store to hit.
3: Where what they would establishment find and what guy.
1: Someone like that. they found that guy who was an absolute gold mine. Yeah, you're right. At least for opening night of the Hamilton Hammers. He's got, if they're going to have some bang the drum thing to get the fans going, he's got to be the guy to do it.
3: Oh, he should be dropping in the open. That should be the opening faceoff right there. The ceremonial puck drop. Yeah. He's number one guy. And don't dress up for it either. Like, go in your own wardrobe there.
1: Yep. Okay. So I wonder if they'll move into the Northern Division with Belleville and the Marlies. It would make sense.
2: Oh,
1: I would
2: totally.
3: Hope. Oh, play them 19 times. That's great.
1: Yep.
2: So, you know, that'll be good for Montreal and Belleville, and Toronto and Hamilton. Yep. You got three teams there down the corridor.
1: Yep. Into Syracuse and Utica and Rochester. Nice little loop there. Travel would be bus travel. So it'd be excellent. Not that I think, most of the league is bus travel except for the Pacific Division. Anyway, that was announced yesterday as well that team will be officially called the Hammers. Okay, 7:50. Again, Frankie Corrado next hour on the NHL playoffs. Much more on that. Also next hour, Adrian Sierra, president of the Red Blacks. We're going to talk about the kickoff game, opening game of the regular season, which is not that far away, June the 6th. So we'll talk to Adrian about that and the outlook for that, and also about the contract extension announced yesterday for Dave Cameron. 67-year-old Dave Cameron will coach the 67s for two more seasons.
2: And if people want to hear that interview he was on yesterday, I'd recommend it. They got Dave telling senior league stories from PEI and the Maritimes.
1: Yeah.
2: Gold. Some great stories when he was playing senior league.
1: Right. Okay. So again, you can find that on our website at tsn1200.ca. The NBA's Eastern Conference final began last night. And, I mean, there wasn't a whole heck of a lot on. So at one point I flipped it over and then Cleveland was up by 20 points in the fourth quarter. And I'm like, I'm going to turn it away. And I was kind of doing some work anyway. And I was half paying attention. And then I looked on my phone and I go, all of a sudden, and this was with 8 minutes to go, with a 22-point lead. And I looked, and it's like 4 minutes left, and it's down to 5 points. And I go, I got to turn this back on, this bad boy back on. Wow, what an end to the game. What a comeback. The Knicks were down 22 with 8 minutes to go. They tied it by the end of regulation against Cleveland and then won it in overtime by 11 points. So they outscored Cleveland 44-11 over the last 8 minutes of regulation and the 5 minutes of overtime. The biggest comeback in the NBA in playoffs in the fourth quarter in 14 years, 2012, and the biggest for the Knicks since 1970, which is one of the years they won the championship. Here's Jalen Brunson, who had 38 points on how they came back.
6: I mean, we got some stops. They kept fighting, kept believing. Just kept tipping away. You know, they were playing great basketball, and just found the way. I really don't have an answer.
1: It was a hilarious on-court interview that you did afterward with Lisa Salters, who does Monday Night Football as well. Because she's like, she kept asking kind of in the same way, how did you do it? And he kept coming around to, I don't know. I don't know how we came back.
2: Well,
1: we just did.
2: I know this. James Harden has third-degree burns because Brunson just owned him. Yeah. Like, he could not guard him at all. That was mostly that comeback was Brunson just dominating Harden. And so here's the number, 4-744. That's in the last 30 years with a team leading by 20 in the fourth quarter. The record is now up to 4-744.
1: That's crazy. Absolutely crazy. All right. So next take game one in that. It's game two tonight, OKC and San Antonio with Spurs. They won in double. So we've had two overtime games in the first two games of the conference finals in the NBA. Great entertainment there. Blue Jays were in New York last night, lost to the Yankees again by one run. They had the tying run on in scoring position in the ninth, could not get him in, and lost 5-4. The Blue Jays are scuffling at 21-27. They're 11.5 back of Tampa for first. I mean, really, at this point, realistically, it's probably wild card for the Blue Jays. They're only two out in the wild card because there's like three or four good teams. And then there's everybody else, which includes the Blue Jays.
3: The Rays are crazy hot. I mean, they're it's an amazing start to the season for the Rays there. So yeah, it's wild card season right now for the Blue Jays.
2: How close is Kirk? How close?
3: They were talking about, it looks like maybe early June. I haven't heard him even taking swings yet. So I kind of thought maybe at the end of this month, early June. Is when you can see him. He's got to get into some rehab games, right, first and foremost.
1: He's got to get in shape.
3: What? Kirky? Not in shape. What? Kirky's...
1: He's the one guy who I don't worry about getting in shape because he wasn't in shape. I'm sure he's... You know what he is? He's one of those guys who does not look like an athlete at all, but he obviously is
2: natural athlete.
1: Exactly.
3: He's husky athletic, is what Kirky is.
2: Husky, he can just play.
1: Husky is an apropos word. Yes, I will give you husky. Absolutely.
3: But they desperately need him back. They had Addison Barger back for a game. They'd love to have him back in the lineup because that's what's struggling with this team offensively.
1: Do you feel like at this point though, from what you saw, if those guys come back and they're like just what they are, okay, nothing, they're not hugely better than they normally are. They're not below where they are. They're just at their Barger and Kirk with the way everybody else is, and it's the hitting right now.
3: Yeah.
1: Do you feel like it's going to make some difference, but how big a difference?
3: I think it's going to make a large difference right now. It's also going to take some pressure off some other players in that lineup. I'm looking at you, Vlad, because right now you look like a guy that's just trying to do it all, doing too much right now. So I think it will definitely help, and you get those guys back. The pitching staff is rock solid. They've figured out the bullpen a little bit on where they like to go, right? Getting Hoffman out of the closer role.
1: How about getting Hoffman out, period? How about just getting him out of the team?
3: You still, trade him to the Dodgers too?
2: Yes. Sure.
3: Eric Lauer just keeps sending everybody to the Dodgers? No, Hoffman, he will be fine. And he's better now in the situation that he's in as a seventh inning or eighth inning, wherever the opposition lineup is. That is where you want to slot Hoffman.
1: You know what Hoffman would be if he went to the Dodgers? He would be a Trojan horse for the Blue Jays if they met in the World Series.
2: Wow.
1: He'd come in and set the Dodgers on fire in the bullpen. Don't think that that's happening.
3: No.
1: Anyway, it's a bit of a mess right now in Toronto with the Blue Jays. Keegan Matheson, our friend from MLB.com, covers the Blue Jays, was in New York last night, talks about what they need to do to turn their season around.
7: That's all up to the lineup at this point. I think the Blue Jays pitching is good enough, and it will be good enough. It's all up to this lineup. Last year, there was that magic, and we do forget that the start of the season was not perfect, but when it got going, it was brilliant. We have not seen that, and we have not seen signs of it yet. That's really discouraging. Vladdy needs to heat up. They need George Springer to be more than what he's been, and my goodness, do they need Alejandro Kirk back in the middle of this lineup, batting fourth or fifth. The offense is only having these bursts. We saw that again tonight. One burst in one inning, but where's the second act? Where's the pile-on? And more importantly, where is the big blow? Where's the power? Until the Blue Jays hit for some power, none of this is going to change. I don't care how well they pitch, how well they run the bases, or anything else. This is all up to the offense.
1: Doesn't feel like Springer's he's not where he was last year either.
3: Well, we talked about last year we were curious if it was just going to be sort of a one and done, a bit of a swan song, so to speak, because he came off that horrible spring training and then just lit up the entire regular season into the playoffs. Was that going to be able to continue into this season? Right now, not so much.
1: Did
3: he swing without falling down?
1: I tell you what George Springer is really good at. He's a pretty good actor because he's in every single commercial when I watch a broadcast. How many different sponsors does he have? There was a new one again I saw within the last day or two. Something new. He's in at least three different ad campaigns. Does no one else on the Blue Jays?
3: Well, he's got personality.
2: NICD ones. Is he in the Mary Browns ones?
1: No.
3: Oh, no,
1: Bautista.
3: That's still Jose Bautista.
1: Yeah, those are still around this year.
3: Yeah.
1: But there was a new one I saw that he was in. This year that I hadn't seen
3: other
1: before.
3: Than the Uncrustables that you can now store in your freezer.
1: Is that the PBJ?
3: Yes.
1: Did you see who got Vladdy got punted from that one, eh?
3: Ernie Clement's in that bad boy now.
1: So it's like what? Vladdy's price is too high after his playoff last year?
3: Vladdy's working the double XL pizza right now.
1: Is he?
3: That's not yes, in the commercials. Like I know what you're thinking.
1: Like he's eating them?
3: Exactly.
1: Is that the reason that he can't hit anymore?
3: Double XL pizzas right now. All right.
1: What is the reason that Guerrero can't hit this year? He's eating double pizzas before every game from Pizza Pizza.
2: They seem to be running through the team with Michael Cera.
3: They just must have lined up. We've got 16 ads we've got to pound out here. Yeah. It's like a season of Wheel of Fortune. We got to get these done in a couple of days, and then we'll just trickle them out as people get tired of seeing them.
1: They could shorten the rotation on. There's a high burn factor there. Anyway, Jays and Yankees again tonight for game three of the four-game series. Trey Savage will throw for Toronto tonight in that one. And, of course, as we said, it is game one of the Western Conference Final, NHL. Vegas and Colorado, the game we'll have for you, 7:30 pregame and an 8 o'clock faceoff here on TSN 1200. All right, let's take a break. We talked lots of hockey with Frankie Corrado just after 6:30 this morning. We'll replay that for you coming up. A look ahead to that, and we'll talk about the off-ice stuff, including the firing of Adam Foote in Vancouver and Sheldon Keefe back in New Jersey for another season. So that is coming up. Before we leave this hour, though, let's give you a chance to win tickets to see the Red Blacks and the Alouettes. This is the exhibition game here in Ottawa a week from Friday at TD Place. 7 o'clock kickoff for the game. 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Caller 22. You and a friend are off to see the Red Blacks and the Owls next Friday at TD Place. A break, a top of the hour update, and Frankie Corrado talks NHL playoffs next on TSN 1200.

0: right, so let's get our latest check on traffic. First of all, thanks to Emily for the text. Apparently her husband called her and said, yeah, there's an accident on the on Innes right near the 417, which is affecting things on Innes. So at last check, that is something you want to watch for. Again, that's on Innes right near the 417. We can tell you the westbound 174 accident at Blair, that's finally been moved away. That was in the westbound lanes, had things backed up and still is back into Orleans. But hopefully traffic flow will start to improve here in the next little bit. The accident has been moved away, but right now it is stop and go from Blast Orleans all the way over to Blair Road this morning on the westbound 174. And then once you get onto the 417 westbound, it's still slow from the split into the downtown core. So a longer commute for you if you're coming in from the east end of the city this morning. Now westbound, eastbound on the 417, it is slowing from Moody through the 416 and over to past Pinecrest into the construction area. And then westbound, as we've been seeing, also slowing from about Maitland over past Woodruff, where again the construction has blocked out the left-hand lane. On the Gatineau side, much improved. The 50, just a bit of a delay through the 148 junction, but not bad at all. It's heavy off the 416 eastbound on the Hunt Club over to Greenbank and again to Woodruff, and then both directions are busy, but especially heading west on Hunt Club toward Riverside and over to Prince of Wales. Get your rollers ready. 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TSN 1200 weather. We've got a nice sunny day ahead today. We're pretty much at the high. Much cooler than yesterday. We got to 30 yesterday. We'll get to 20 today, and we're already at 19 at Sports Radio TSN 1200.
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20: From the CTV newsroom, I'm Connor Ray with the news on TSN 1200. Ottawa firefighters say between 6 and 10 trailers were destroyed yesterday evening at a campground east of the city. Emergency crews were called to Mapleview Campground in Clarence Creek for a vehicle fire around 5:20 p.m. Officials say the fire spread to a trailer and high winds pushed the flames to several others. No one was injured as more than 60 firefighters attended the scene along with 15 vehicles. An investigation into the cause of the fire is underway. Growing concern from the union representing transit workers over staffing levels for the city's LRT system. It comes after lines 1 and 4 were shut down Saturday evening because not enough operators were available to keep them running. Amalgamated Transit Union Local 279 President Noah Weinberg speaking with CTV News.
21: The minute you start running people like it's machines and thinking they won't break, and they do, you run into real problems. We operate at less than 75% of staff on those lines. And when you do that, you will always risk an anomaly or a coincidence like the other day.
20: OC Transpo says it continues to hire and train employees and maintains that safety remains the top priority. And we are hearing from advocates for the city's most vulnerable after an encampment was cleared out near the Bayview LRT station. Ottawa's Social Services Department was on site to help people find better and safer places to stay. Officials say around 2,000 needles and 26 propane tanks were collected during the cleanup. Katie Burkholder-Harris works with the Alliance to End Homelessness Ottawa. She says this situation is a clear example of why more supportive and affordable housing is needed.
22: I think the big piece is the federal government getting back into the business of building housing. The private sector is not going to be able to provide affordable housing. And at the end of the day, it's about 40% of Canadians. The most they can pay per rent is $1,700 a month. Find me a developer who can build that at scale.
0: Burkholder Harris, along with Councillor Ariel Troster, also pointed to the province's plan to pull funding for supervised drug consumption sites as a step in the wrong direction. That is the latest from the CTV Newsroom. I'm Connor Ray with the news on TSN 1200.
1: Hello there, it's JR. Here's what you need to know this morning. We'll start with the Blue Jays, who dropped a narrow one-run game again in New York. The Yankees won it 5-4 with walks and home runs doing all the damage. Jays starter Dylan Cease, who'd given up only one home run all season, gave up a three-run blast to Ryan McMahon to tie the game in the fourth, and then a two-run shot to Ben Rice in the fifth. Both homers came after Cease had issued walks. The Jays once again got the tying run in scoring position in the ninth, but could not get the game-tying hit. It's Game 3 in the four-game series tonight. Trey Yosevich throws for Toronto. The Ottawa Titans are off to a 7-3 start. They've got a morning game today. They'll host the New York Boulders at 11 a.m. at Ottawa Stadium. To hockey, where the Ottawa Charge hope home cooking will be enough to send the PWHL Championship Series back to Montreal for a fifth and deciding game on Saturday. Ottawa hosts Montreal tonight at Canadian Tire Center in Game 4. The Victoires lead the series 2-1 after Ottawa's one-goal win on Monday. All three games in the series so far have been decided by a single goal. Game time tonight, 7 o'clock. Still some tickets left. You can also watch the game on TSN. The conference finals begin tonight in Colorado with the Golden Knights visiting the Avalanche. It's the first playoff meeting between the two Western powers since 2021. Colorado won the season series with two wins and an overtime loss in the three games. Avs defenseman Cale Makar missed practice on Monday. Asked if there is concern Makar could miss the opening game of the series, coach Jared Bednar said, no, not yet. Vegas could be without Mark Stone, who didn't practice again yesterday. He's missed the last three games of the Anaheim series with a lower body injury. Game time is 8 o'clock. Our pregame begins at 7:30. The game is right here on TSN 1200. It's a house cleaning in Vancouver, where the new management team in charge of the Canucks didn't take long to fire head coach Adam Foote. He and his coaching staff were let go Tuesday after a dismal season in which Vancouver finished dead last in the league. Canucks minor league coach Manny Malhotra is the favorite to get the job. The coaching review is over in New Jersey, and Sheldon Keefe will get another season under new general manager Sonny Mehta. The Devils moved on from one assistant coach and fired their goalie coach. Vegas general manager Kelly McCrimmon says teams have asked to interview fired head coach Bruce Cassidy, but his team is busy with the playoffs. He said he's spoken to Cassidy about it, and Cassidy understands. Meanwhile, the Golden Knights met with the NHL in its appeal of the penalty imposed on it for having coach John Tortorella and his players skip media obligations after a playoff game last week. The Knights were docked a second-round draft pick, and Tortorella was fined $100,000. The appeal of that was denied. The Ottawa 67s have announced that Dave Cameron has signed a contract extension to stay with the team as head coach for two more seasons. The 67-year-old Cameron has been with the 67s for five seasons. NBA playoffs. What a comeback by the Knicks to take Game 1 of the NBA's Eastern Conference Final. The Knicks were down 22 in the fourth quarter against Cleveland, but rallied to force overtime and then went on to beat the Cavaliers 115-104. It's the biggest fourth quarter comeback in an NBA playoff game since 2012, and the Knicks' biggest since 1970. Jalen Brunson led the winners with 38 points. Masai Ujiri made his first major decision since taking over the Dallas Mavericks. The Mavs have fired coach Jason Kidd after 5 years on the job. Kidd finished at exactly 500 over those 5 years. The Mavs made one run to the final 2 years ago under his watch. In the WNBA, the Toronto Tempo continued their Western road trip. They were in Phoenix last night and beat the Mercury 98-90. Brittany Sykes had 31 for Toronto. The Tempo are 2-2. Arsenal are the champions of English football, and they did it without stepping onto the pitch on Tuesday. The Gunners clinched its first Premier League title in 22 years when Manchester City could only tie Bournemouth in its match on Tuesday. The result left City 4 points behind Arsenal with just one game left. It's Arsenal's 14th title in its history, third most all-time. They have a chance to add to their season by winning the Champions League as well. They'll play Paris Saint-Germain on May 30th. And now, you're up to date.
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1: John Tortorella doing some classic buttering up of the opposition ahead of Game 1 tonight in the Western Final. Vegas in Colorado. Mark Stone, questionable for Vegas. Cale Makar, maybe questionable for Colorado. Did not practice yesterday. We'll find out, I guess, when they take to the ice tonight. We'll have the game for you. In fact, we'll have all the games going forward now through the Conference Final and the Stanley Cup Final here on TSN 1200, your home of the Stanley Cup playoffs. Got a couple of preemptions for Red Blacks. Looking forward to lots of hockey on your radio over the next 4 weeks. By the way, congratulations. Speaking of the Red Blacks, Sean Turrell was the winner of that pair of tickets to see the Red Blacks in Montreal coming up a week from Friday in the exhibition game at TD Place. All right. We had an early morning visit with Frankie Corrado, our TSN NHL insider, as always presented by the Myers Automotive Group. How are you, Frankie?
25: I'm good, boys. What's happening?
1: Oh, not a whole heck of a lot. Looking forward to a nice 10 days out at the Memorial Cup in Kelowna.
25: It should be good. It should be good. It's shaping up to be a good tournament. Obviously, as you know, like, the teams are all champions except for the host team. So there's a lot of star power there. But, you know, like, having Landon Dupont a year after having Gavin McKenna in the tournament is awesome for the fans and everyone involved in the tournament.
26: You'll be hitting wineries as well, Frankie, right? Hey, nice area of the country.
25: See, the thing is, I got to work at night. So if I can't be on the winery circuit during the day.
26: Okay.
1: But the game, you're out in a Pacific time zone. So the games are actually, you'll be working at 5 o'clock, which means you'll be done at 8 o'clock, which leaves you.
26: This is good.
1: It leaves you an evening.
26: Listen to the bad influence here.
25: Yeah. You never know. We could take a little peek and see what's going on afterwards.
1: And I hear the O-Dog is all part of the broadcast as well.
25: Yeah, we got the O-Dog in the mix this year. We'll be playing a little golf, but I mean, like, I think for us, it's always about telling the stories of all these young players that you have to pay attention to, because they're going to be something at some point. And this is where they all got started. And like, we've got some teams with some pretty rich history. Think about Kitchener in the past. And, you know, there's a lot of pretty legendary names that have rolled through there. So I think there's a lot of different storylines that we'll be focusing in on and kind of sharing with the viewer.
1: Three Sens prospects as well, by the way, including a Chicoutimi goalie, Lucas Beckman. So looking forward to all of that. It all starts Friday on TSN, but let's start with what we're going to see tonight, which is Vegas and Colorado. In game one, we're talking in the last segment about how Vegas has been a bit of an underachieving team this entire season. But you kind of look at their roster and you go, it's still pretty stacked, especially at the top end. So what's your expectation for the Vegas team we're going to see in this series against Colorado?
25: It's a good question because, we've watched Colorado play and the way they're high flying, you know, with a ton of offense and speed to their game. And for Vegas, they've played really well, but, you know, let's call it for what it is. They've played Utah and they've played Anaheim. It hasn't really been, the toughest of tests, but you still have to win. You still have to perform and they've done that. So I think for Vegas, there's two ways you can look at it. Are you going to try and sit back and trap things up and force Colorado to have to skate through five guys? Or are you going to go and try and go get them and try and fight fire with fire a little bit? So we'll see how they kind of try and counteract what Colorado's trying to do. But They, you know, they have William Karlsson at this point, who they didn't have in the regular season. Carter Hart's been playing well. And the top guys, you know, well, Mitch Marner really being the top guy for Vegas has been unbelievable. We'll see if that continues against, undoubtedly who will be their best playoff, opponent so far. But yeah, I think that's the big question for me is what's Vegas's mindset? Are they going to try and clog things up, or are they going to try and go right after Colorado and play the same kind of game that they're playing?
26: John Tortorella, we played his clip off the top of the show. He was trying to kill them with kindness and just talking up Colorado. That's kind of standard fare. You don't see as much venom between coaches in playoff series in recent years. It's all about talking about how great the other team is, and gee whiz, we'll just show up and do our best.
25: Is that, that's right out of the Paul Maurice, John Cooper playbook right there. It's like they can't say enough great things about the team that they're about to go to war against. Now, in this case, though, I would say, what can you possibly say about Colorado other than maybe if he was really being honest, he would say, we think the chink in the armor is their goaltending. Like that's where we think we're going to be able to get them. But, as far as everywhere else around the board, Colorado, that's as deep and as talented of a team as you're going to find. And it feels like, you know, like Vegas is going to be in tough to try and slow those guys down. So we'll see if they're able to do it. But, you know, I think one matchup that I do find fascinating is down the middle of the ice. Like Vegas is going to roll out Eichel, Karlsson, Hurdle, and even Nick Dowd for that matter. Like he's a guy they traded for. He's a pretty good fourth line center, actually a really good fourth line center. And then for Colorado, like they'll throw some combination of MacKinnon, Nelson, Kadri, and Jack Drury's their fourth line center. I mean, that's a matchup that screams a lot of battles being sawed off. I don't know how many, we'll see how many, you know, truly decisive wins within the middle of the ice we'll get, but that's a fascinating matchup to see the depth down the middle for both these teams.
0: Carter Hart was out of hockey, didn't play for a year and a half for reasons that we're all well aware of. Are you surprised he's been able to kind of step in, you know, basically in the middle of the season and play as well as he had? He's got the second best goalie stats in the playoffs so far this year. Is that a surprise to you or not?
25: I'm not surprised we're saying that at this point because, like, it's not like he just joined yesterday. Like he went down to the Henderson Silver Knights, played three games, played a little bit for Vegas, got hurt, and now he's here and he's playing quite well. And his playoffs didn't even really start particularly well. It's kind of been like the last seven games or so where his game has really taken off. So I feel like we're almost just kind of seeing the tip of the iceberg right now when it comes to Carter Hart's game and all the other stuff as far as, you know, keeping himself in hockey shape when he wasn't playing and then, you know, getting back into the rhythm when he did finally start playing again. Like, that's all way beneath the surface. But yeah, he's been, you know, like, if you remember the last time he was kind of kicking around playing was with Philly in 2023, 2024. They're like, they got this great buffer, that season because he was essentially like winning them games single-handedly. So he has that capability and he's kind of showing that now here all these years later, with such few games played from then till now.
26: What do you make of all the other noise around the Vegas Golden Knights? Do they like being the villains? Like the whole Cassidy situation. Now you got the Coaches Association putting out a statement, dunking on that. The losing the second round pick and the $100,000 fine for not making the coach available after the game. And then we can go into everything else. Vegas, like how they're perceived around the league. Do they like being the villains?
25: You got to think they like it. Like if you're signing there or you've been traded there or if you're in management there, you automatically like you just become one of them right away. And there's something to be said for that when a team has a culture. And I'm not going to sit here and tell you Vegas has a bad culture because Vegas wins. They win. Like that's what they do. And they're cutthroat in the way that they do it. But like there's a certain aura about places that when you go there, it's like, this is how we do things. And now you're a part of it. And Vegas absolutely has that. They have an identity. But as far as how they're operating with this Bruce Cassidy thing, like, I get it. It's something that is able to be enforced, but no one enforces it. It's just like a common courtesy thing. Now, at the end of the day, though, there are jobs in life that are higher profile jobs that have non-compete, that people do have to abide by. So this is Vegas kind of really taking it literal. And for now, anyways, we'll see if they loosen up on it. But for now, we know where everything stands. But, you know, I think you kind of hit the nail on the head there, Lloydie. Like they are probably the most hated team because they're good at what they do. Like no one cares if you're bad. You can be hated but no one knows about it because your team is bad. They're successful and they try and push for Stanley Cups every year. And that would drive people crazy because of the way they operate.
1: You signed off your last Habs broadcast of the season at the end of the year, a month or so ago. How surprised are you that we're talking about them playing in the Eastern Conference Final?
25: Well, it's a little surprising just based on the age of the team, and how, you know, throughout the course of the season, you could see that there were some flaws within that roster, like no true second line center. There was a moment where, not a moment, a long stretch of the season where they weren't getting anything out of Zach Bolduc, and Alex Newhook was injured for 5 months, and Kirby Dach was injured again. And, you know, there was a point in time where the goaltending was such a mess that they had to call up Jacob Fowler, you know, after a game against Tampa Bay where both goalies got pulled. So, like, there's a lot of things that have happened where you're like, that doesn't scream a team that's going to be able to go to the Eastern Conference Final. It screams a team that's going to be competitive, that's going to put up a good fight, and could win a round, certainly. But here they are. And, you know, those things that I talked about where goaltending has been unbelievable, those depth guys are playing really well. Like, those are the two main reasons why they are where they are right now. You know, it's crazy to say that a team that was really carried by Suzuki, Slavkovsky, and Caulfield is going to the Eastern Conference Final, and those guys have been like really quiet, especially at 5-on-5. They get nothing from them at 5-on-5. So, yeah, it is surprising, but in the sense that they have been really resilient and pesky and have found ways to win games in different ways when they haven't had their A stuff, that's something that has been a pretty constant theme leading up to this point.
26: After this hit, we'll speak to you again Friday morning, so game one will be in the books. How long do you think it'll take Carolina to shake the rust off? Haven't played in forever.
25: I think it's going to be a real thing. Like, it's hard to replicate game experiences, and that's, you know, regular season stuff. And then you get into, you know, playoff pace and decision-making and urgency. It's hard to replicate. So I can see it being one game. I don't think it's something that turns into two or three games for Carolina, but the big key for Montreal is get off to a good start. See if you can sneak a game one win in, and then full well know that at some point in the series, the energy is going to shift and you're going to have to play catch up to what Carolina is trying to do. So, you know what I find interesting about this? Every year in the summer when we would train, we would get like this week off, not completely off, but it was like call it a deload week where you could come in, do some yoga, or even take a few days off. You could travel if you wanted to, but just kept active, but you didn't do your program for that week. And everyone noticed that their first couple days back in the gym, they felt bad. Like they're like, they regretted that they took this time off. But then what we saw was, you know, your days after that, your numbers really skyrocketed. And so it kind of feels that way here with this series. And you even notice it after like one or two. If you ever get 2 days off in a regular season, like an all-star break, your first day or two back, you feel a little lethargic or sluggish. And then after that, you feel great. And that's what's going to happen for Carolina, is that the first couple, you know, call it like a practice game or game practice, It's going to feel like that. It's going to feel sluggish. But then after that, they're going to really see an uptick in their performance and, you know, how fresh they feel on the ice.
1: The house cleaning began in Vancouver yesterday under the new management staff there. They fired head coach Adam Foote and his entire staff. How deep do you think it's going to go, the cleansing, over the summer and into, I guess, even next year?
25: I think, well, it has to. If they really want change, it has to go deep. Now, what that looks like, we'll see, because they've signed a lot of, you know, players that are somewhat legacy guys, longer term deals with bigger money. So, we'll kind of see how much that affects the roster. But as far as starting fresh with the new coaching staff, that's as clean as it's going to get. And now it's an opportunity there for whoever gets that job. And you have to think that given who's, you know, calling the shots now, and Henrik and Daniel Sedin and Ryan Johnson, you have to think that that's going to be Manny Malhotra, who's been with Abbotsford and, you know, won a Calder Cup there last year. But the great thing about that job is what you have to do is coach individuals to perform well within their own individual capabilities, and establish a new culture. Like that's the expectation, and that's where the pressure would be. Not necessarily on winning, although yes, if you could win games, that's great, because that goes hand in hand with establishing a new culture. But for longevity, that's a good job to have. You can build a base there of 3 to essentially 5 years, where winning isn't necessarily the top priority, but if everything else is going well around it, guys like coming to the rink, the fans are watching a pretty good product on the ice, the players in the room understand that, like, there's a new standard internally. You know, it's nice to start with a blank slate, and for Vancouver, that's probably what they're going to do. And I think when it comes to the roster, you also have to keep in mind the cap's going up so much here that they're going to need guys with, you know, with some dollar value attached to them, to play on their team so they can hit the floor. So it's not necessarily one of these things where they really got to, you know, get rid of everyone they possibly can. It's just that's not the reality right now.
4: They'll have to eat money if they're going to move Pettersson. He's 11-6 through 2032 at this stage. It's just a matter of how much here. The fact that every time I

0: $6 million and you're doing your due diligence, like a lot of the stuff doesn't pass the due diligence. So what's the reason why you're bringing him in? You're bringing him in to give him a chance. That's fine. A lot of players deserve other chances. But essentially what you're doing is you're taking a flyer. Like, you don't really take flyers on $11.6 million players who haven't been good in almost, you know, 3 years now, call it. So that's going to be a significant challenge. But I think if you're Vancouver and your first option, if you're, you know, Henrik and Daniel Sedin, is you got to find a way to get through to this guy and make him care enough that he wants to play at a high level or a higher level and be a part of the solution, because that's going to be the most cost effective and it's going to be the easiest to pull off in theory, or the least messy to pull off. So I think that's option number one for them. You got to read him the riot act and tell him this is what's going down. And if you can't do it, then we'll make other arrangements. But I think those, you know, the guys in charge now speak his hockey language, that they would be able to get through to him and see if they could turn it around for Pettersson.
1: So a coaching change in Vancouver. Will end with this. Not one in New Jersey. They announced the new general manager, Sonny Mehta, that Sheldon Keefe is going to return with the Devils, despite, I think by all accounts, an underachieving this year for that team. What do you think of that? Are you surprised that Keefe is back in New Jersey?
0: No, I'm not surprised. You know, one more shot to see how it goes. And Sheldon is a pretty highly regarded coach, and it feels like he would be aligned with Sonny Mehta in how they think the game and how they want to play the game. And, but it is, you know, it is starting to get to a point here where New Jersey has to, like, they can't continue to take steps back, because if they do that, then you kind of wonder, okay, with given this core group of players, Is there a capability there for them to actually win? Because, I mean, we saw it all season long. Look at the Metro Division. It was as wide open and there for the taking as it possibly could have been. And New Jersey, you know, for a number of different reasons, there was injuries, which there always is for some reason in New Jersey. You know, there was some shoddy play by some guys that they expect more of. And, you know, then the trade that doesn't happen with Quinn Hughes. You know, they have to find a way to play to their identity, which is, you know, fast and skilled and up tempo. So we'll see if that's part of the equation, but, I'm not surprised, you know, and it's a general manager. A lot of times will give the current head coach a season to see what's going on. Now, it didn't happen in Toronto because it was such a mess, but it wasn't that bad in New Jersey.
1: Right. Okay. Good stuff. We'll chat again later in the week.
0: Okay. See you.
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1: All right, 8:36. Here's our latest check on traffic. By the way, we're going to talk to Adrian Sierra, president of the Red Blacks, coming up in just a couple minutes. Here's our latest check. As mentioned, we've got an accident now on the Champlain Bridge, Ottawa-bound lanes. It's the right lane effect of the two lanes, but watch for that. You may want to take one of the other bridges if you're coming across at this hour. So that's the one accident we have on the go. We got lots of volume delays, though. We'll start on the eastbound 417, which is slowing from Moody through the 416 over to Pinecrest into the construction area. That's eastbound. And the rest of the eastbound into the downtown is actually not bad. Westbound, stop and go from the split right into the downtown. Opens up a bit, and then once you get out towards

0: The West End again. It's heavy and slow from the Carling exit all the way across the Woodruff into the construction area heading westbound. The westbound 174, that's been a parking lot all morning due to a much earlier accident in the area of Blair Road. It's still backed up and stop and go back into Orleans from Place d'Orleans pretty much all the way through over to Blair Road. Really slow. And then once you get onto the 417 westbound, it is, as mentioned, steady in from the split into the downtown. The 50 and the 5 are in good shape now on the Gatineau side. It's a heavy morning on Hunt Club this morning, eastbound off the 416 to Greenbank and Woodruff, and then mostly westbound toward Riverside. Southbound Riverside is heavy, heading down to Hunt Club as well, and then also Riverside, in both directions, heading toward Bank Street and that construction area. That is heavy, north and south, or east and west, I guess, on Riverside toward Bank Street. For the new construction that will be going on all summer long, get your rollers ready. 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TSN 1200 weather. We've got a pretty nice day ahead today with sunshine. We're pretty much at the high of 20 degrees. Tomorrow, it's going to be a sunny day, but cooler with a high of just 15. And then sunshine again for Friday and up to 19. And right now in Ottawa, it is 19. 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
0: All right, welcome back. It's 8:44. We're going to talk some F1. It's, of course, Grand Prix weekend this weekend down in Montreal. Tim Haraney from TSN will join us next hour. Break that all down. Looking forward to that big weekend. And, of course, also in Montreal on Friday as a prelude, the Ottawa Red Blacks will begin their exhibition season against the Alouettes. A little bit of a busy time down in Montreal these days. So, you know, if Ottawa wins the hockey game tonight, you'd have the Red Blacks there on Friday night. You'd have the fifth and deciding game of the PWHL Championship in Laval on Saturday. I think it's at 12:30. Mm-hmm. Then you got F1 going on all weekend long, and then you'd have the Habs returning home on Monday for a game three. So how's it going, Montreal? Economics / sports activity.
23: Yeah, that's going to be a nice little weekend to make some money if you own a business in Montreal.
0: Red Blacks and Alouettes will play a return exhibition game here next Friday at TD Place. And, of course, Ottawa set to kick off the regular season. The week following, the Edmonton Elks will be in town for a Saturday night tussle, and the 2026 season will be underway. Joining us right now on the Gabriel Pizza Hotline is Red Blacks president Adrian Sierra. How you doing this morning, Adrian?
24: I'm doing great, JR. How are you?
0: Excellent. Thanks. Say hi to Steve.
24: Hey, Steve. How are you, buddy?
23: What's going on, Adrian?
0: All right.
24: I'm doing great.
0: All right. We saw you at FanFest, so thanks for being a part of that on Saturday, where training camp is well underway. Give us a sense, and you're an interested observer. You're the team president. Give us your sense of how things are maybe a little bit different under Ryan Dinwiddie and the new coaching staff this year.
24: Yeah. You know, I think Ryan's come in and made the team his own, right? Like, I think right from the beginning, him and Berkey have worked really close together on constructing a coaching staff and then a roster. And I'm out at a lot of practices. I watch the practice and just kind of how things are flowing. And Ryan's got his ways of doing things. I know he wasn't happy with yesterday, and you know, he's setting the standard of what he's looking for from this team. So it's been exciting. I'm full of excitement for the year ahead.
23: Yeah, it certainly sounds like, and people that went down to FanFest could hear him, like, he's very vocal. And accountability, I think, would maybe be a key word. And, you know, and that's not to, you know, throw dirt on anybody else from the past here,
24: sure.
23: But this is brand new, changes made, and he's come in here, and, you know, he's set the template right away, isn't he?
24: Yeah, absolutely. And we knew, I mean, you know, we've seen obviously from across the field how Ryan runs his team and the intensity that he brings to every practice, every game. And now we're just seeing it firsthand. So it's not a surprise, but and you're right. It's not disparaging those that came before him, but it is, a bit of a different style.
3: With Adrian Sierra, president of the Red Blacks, who are set to begin the preseason coming up on Friday, but regular season is just over 2 weeks away. Let's talk about that, Adrian, and maybe first and foremost, I know today you guys are starting as the organization and really putting a push on for that opening game versus Edmonton. What specifically do you want to talk on about that?
24: Yeah, I mean, I think we're getting ready for start of season, and the team is getting ready on the field, and our staff is getting ready off the field to welcome back our fans. And we had our fan fest back on Saturday, which was a lot of fun and great to see some of our season seat members and other fans out next Friday night, preseason game against Montreal. And I think we'll see a lot of the kind of first, the starters and team one guys out. And then home opener on a Saturday night, which is a little different for us. And I think really cool. So, June 6th, Saturday night, and we're launching out a promo right now with, two-for-one tickets, and the two-for-one is buy for the home opener, and you also get the preseason game. We know preseason isn't attended as well normally. We'd like to see a good crowd out there supporting the guys, and it kind of gives you an added value for your home opener ticket.
23: So that's one promo here, and there's always promotions throughout the season for different home games. Is there anything in particular you'd like to put out there that might be a little bit different from years past, or what fans can expect in general?
24: Yeah, I think this year we really worked to build a promo schedule that created something for every game. In years past, we would have three or four, call it premium games, that we would focus on. This year it's all nine. So, if you go on our website, you'll see a promo schedule that lists them all. It starts with kickoff in the Capital and our home opener, and military appreciation will be that day, so you can we make announcements closer to on some of the activities that come along with that, but we're working on that. We've got, we'll have a big fireworks show after the home opener this year, pregame, every game. We've always had live music, but we're changing it up a little bit. And we're going to have, kind of a battle of the bands concert with local artists coming and performing before each game, in the gate one area. So, lots of activities, and then throughout the year, every game has something unique, something cool to add to the excitement. But obviously, the best part will be, what's on the field and, what RD and the team are building here.
3: The schedule is the schedule. I'm sure you guys, you give the CFL and its television partner, which is TSN, you give them the available dates, and then you kind of get what you get. It's an interesting schedule for you guys this year in that, including a bye, you play five out of your first seven games at home. So by the, end of July, you'll have played more than half of your home schedule. Do you like that in a perfect world, or, do you rather have it backloaded, or is it kind of wait and see from your perspective?
24: Yeah, I mean, I think in a perfect world, it's just spread out evenly and kind of naturally throughout the year. We knew going into this year, this would be the likely scenario because Toronto and BC are out of their venues for the World Cup.
3: Right.
24: So that meant that the other seven teams needed to have extra home games early in the year. So it wasn't a surprise. I don't see it as a long term. This is a 1 year thing with the unique scenario with the World Cup being here. So what it means though is we got to take advantage of it, right? And get off to a good start and take advantage of home field and even our road games early in the year. We don't have much travel, so with a bye week thrown in there, it's a favorable schedule in the front half, and we got to take advantage of it.
3: Yeah, I'm look at the schedule. Like your two road games. One is in Montreal, one's in Edmonton. So you're getting on a plane once in the first, if you include the bye, the first 8 weeks of the schedule, you're getting on a plane once, which is
24: exactly. Pretty
3: unusual. Yeah.
24: Absolutely.
23: All right. So you're also president of the Ottawa 67s. Dave Cameron was on the radio station yesterday afternoon, and I love listening to Dave and talking to Dave and the stories. So, it's great. Just from a selfish perspective to have Dave part of the fold here for the next couple seasons at least here, just for, the hockey guy and the stories you can tell, but the stability that it brings to the Ottawa 67s, what's it mean to get that locked up and, he's not going anywhere?
24: Yeah. Well, first of all, the stories are amazing. I know when I visit Dave, go down to the locker room or into his office, I always make sure I've got at least a half an hour. So, we're going to go down and I know we'll have a, a great chat, and I'll hear some great stories. The reality is he's an outstanding coach, and, you know, he's been here for 5 years. We've been a contender four of those 5 years. He's won Coach of the Year twice in those 5 years. And last year, I think, really kind of, you know, reestablished our identity, our culture, the way we play. And in a year of transition with players going out and in and the new NCAA rules, he really just brought stability and kind of a culture to our group that it was just a no-brainer to have him back if he wanted to continue on. So, yeah, thrilled to sign him and have him back for the next 2 years, and we'll go from there.
3: All right, good stuff. Before I let you go, I just wanted to ask, many people who are down at FanFest or have just been down at TD Place will have noticed, obviously, the massive construction project that's underway with the new event center, the new rink. The hole is there. It looks, if you haven't been down there and you go to games normally, it's like, whoa, it looks completely different. But in terms of impact, and maybe we can talk about 67s down the road about the impact there. It's probably less at this stage. But in terms of the football experience, getting in and out of the stadium, all of that, how will the construction there affect that for fans coming to games once they start?
24: Yeah, well, it is. I'm not a construction guy, but it's really cool to see how quickly the hole was dug, and now the arena is already taking shape and coming out of the hole. So I think as fans come to Red Blacks games, they'll just look down to that east end, and you'll be able to see the arena and event center growing out of it throughout the year. From an impact perspective, it's really not much. I mean, the biggest thing is we don't have that east end where the hill was, and some fans would stand to watch the game from. But the stadium itself is intact. We lost about 300 seats in the southeast corner, but that's it. So the stadium is intact. It's a little bit different. We sent out a lot of information just in terms of, you know, shuttle buses. They don't drop in the park at the loop area anymore. They'll drop just on the other side of Aberdeen Pavilion. So there's some of that. You know, fans won't enter gate 4 anymore. They'll enter from just gates 1, 2, and 3. But I think it's all manageable. It's interesting to watch the arena and event center, you know, coming out of the ground as we're playing football right beside. I know in practice there's construction going on, so there's some uniqueness for sure. But I think from a fan experience perspective, once they get into the stadium, really shouldn't see much for these next couple of years.
3: Right. I did see a report on Three Down Nation, and I'm not sure who was it attributed to, and maybe you did comment on it. But just in terms of Ottawa bidding for a future Grey Cup, I mean, the last one we had here was in 2017. Is that something that's on the back burner until all of the construction with the north side is done? Or do you see a world in which Ottawa could host a Grey Cup, even though there's a lot of construction going on?
24: Yeah, it's a question we're asking ourselves right now, so I don't have an answer yet. Certainly, when the construction is all done, you know, we'll certainly be bidding again. But you have to remember there's kind of phase one, the arena and event center, phase two, the north side stands, and phase three, the completion of the retail and condo area. So within that, where's the first opportunity and best opportunity to host? That's what we're trying to figure out. So working a lot with the contractors and looking at construction schedules and state of readiness of different areas so that we can kind of put a stake in the ground on a year to bid for.
3: All right. Good stuff. Appreciate the time and the insight. OttawaRedBlacks.com for all the information on the home schedule and what they got going on. And again, the first home game, exhibition game, is next Friday, but they kick it off for real June the 6th, the Saturday night. Looking forward to it. Hopefully, fingers crossed, good weather. That's always a big part of it.
24: Absolutely.
3: We'll do our anti-rain dance as best we can. We're looking forward to covering the games again this year on TSN 1200. Thanks for the time again, Adrian.
24: Thanks so much, guys. Appreciate it.
3: All right. There's Adrian Sierra, president of the Red Blacks and the 67s, joining us on the Gabriel Pizza Hotline. Gabriel Pizza, that's the official pizza of the Ottawa Senators.
23: There's so many different things we can get into, but, you know, Carter head of the horse, like the construction that's going on there is very noticeable. It will affect, you would think, about bidding on a Grey Cup. But also, you know, starting next season, there's going to be field changes as well. You know, yep. How what will that look like, how will that impact things as well here? This is a lot going on down at that site.
3: Absolutely. Absolutely. Yeah. If you have not been down there and you're planning to, you know, and you normally go to Red Blacks games or whatever, we were down there, was it last week? Yeah. We were down there last week to do a TV thing, and was like, wow, that I had not been down there in a while. Yeah. And it's like, that does look a lot different.
23: That's a big pile of dirt.
3: Yeah.
23: Down at the Great Line area.
3: Yeah. And the berm, the big hill in behind that east end zone that we were so used to that people would sometimes watch the game from. If that's how you normally watch the game, that's no more. That is not an option any longer to do so. All right. Looking forward to, again, another season of Red Blacks football, all kicking off this coming Friday night. And it'll be AJ and Brad Sinopoli making the call from Montreal for the first exhibition game with a 7 o'clock kickoff. Okay. 8:58. We haven't spent a bunch of time talking Sens. I always find once your team is eliminated, there's kind of a period of 2 to 3 weeks where everybody just kind of steps back and it's like you reassess, and then that's when the rumors and the speculation and everything goes on. Interesting one that came out yesterday from Jeff Merrick. He was on the Coming In Hot podcast. Of course, the Sens very much have a question as far as their goaltending goes beyond Linus Ullmark for next year, with Levi Marilainen needs a contract. They'll have to qualify him. One would presume that they are still interested in doing that, but I think Steve Staios admitted as much that you know, if they wanted one do-over from last offseason, it was I needed to have another option as far as the goaltending situation goes beyond Linus Ullmark. So one of the names that came up yesterday from Merrick is Devon Levi from the Buffalo Sabres organization, who has just not been able to punch through. And now you kind of look, and the Sabres have turned the corner. And say what you will about, you know, Lukanen, it was a bit of an up and down year and an up and down playoff, and same for Alex Lyon. And they've got another goalie, Colton Ellis, who they claimed on waivers, who had a pretty good regular season. And Devon Levi is kind of like the forgotten man in that organization now. And Merrick's sort of intimated that he would like to move on from Buffalo. And he's been in the American Hockey League. He puts up good numbers, but is he potentially an option for another Ottawa Buffalo trade? Maybe like Cousins for Norris.
23: That would be interesting, but I don't know. If you're going to bring in another goaltender, if you're Ottawa, maybe you can do both. Like, maybe they're not bringing back Marilainen. That would make some sense that way. But in terms of experience, don't you think that you need somebody that has more NHL experience after Linus Ullmark? And that name at this point in time is, for me, is not Devon Levi. It's not him. Maybe it could be, still lots of potential there. He was a key piece in the Sam Reinhart trade, you know, with Florida not that long ago. And basically, it was going to be Ukko-Pekka Luukkonen or him. It would seem that it was going to rise to the top and have a chance to be the starting goaltender for the Sabres, and we know how that turned out. So I do think he moves on, but I wouldn't do just that if I'm Steve Staios and the Ottawa Senators. I think because another veteran names are thrown out there, like a guy like a Stu Skinner type, to come in and just be a veteran guy that you can rely upon, that you know as an NHL goaltender can give you games, because we all know what happened. That's where they left themselves short this past season.
3: Yeah, 39 NHL games for Devon Levi. Yeah, for sure. Like, he's not 100%. You know that he's an NHL goaltender.
23: No.
3: So
23: he's intriguing.
3: I would put him.
23: He's like Levy. He's like Levy Marilainen.
3: I was
23: going to
3: say, would you put him up slightly above or slightly below or pretty much at the same as Levy Marilainen in terms of? I'm not quite sure.
23: Yeah, we're not goalie coaches and drilling down on this thing, but I think in terms of experience and type of prospect and age and where they're at, I think they're kind of in the same boat, those two guys.
3: Yeah.
23: So would you bring him in and it's those two guys and you feel good about that as your insulation? Or do you feel the need to bring in, like I said, like a Skinner type, a veteran guy, like a Lyon, you know what I mean? To insulate Linus Ullmark.
3: What complicates the fact of with Marilainen is at the end of next training camp, he is going to need waivers now. And again, when there's a million guys on waivers at the end of training camp, and, you know, if a team claims a player, they have to keep him on the NHL roster. If he has they're playing 4 exhibition games, I think now it's down to 4
23: that's the max.
3: Like Ullmark probably gets, 2 of those games? 2 of the 4 games in the, like, you're not going to have a chance to wow anybody in an exhibition game where I think you're going to go, okay, oh, that guy's on waivers. We need to claim him and put him on our NHL roster. So maybe that works a little bit to your benefit in terms of trying to sneak a guy through, because right now, to me, like, he's still more American Hockey League than NHL. And it's almost like he's got a, you know, he had a good, I think, end of the season down in Belleville. But overall, his season, talk about Marilainen, was still pretty up and down. And not quite sure if he's in, you know, a full-time NHL goalie at this stage. Is there a world where you bring Reimer back?
23: Maybe.
3: And it's like Reimer, I think you absolutely could put on, if you needed to put him on waivers and put him in Belleville, like where he's maybe a guy that you bring him and him and Marilainen in again. And it's kind of like who's ever playing better at the time is going to be the guy.
23: Well, if it's not him, it's somebody like him. They've got to bring in a veteran guy from the get-go, I think. And in, you know, concert with a Marilainen, a Levi type. Like, I don't know. Do you think it's a slam dunk that Marilainen's back? You know, needs a contract. You have to QO him out of what he made last year.
3: $1 million.
23: That way. Yeah. Do you think it's like no bones about it? 100% he's back? I don't. I think that that's an option. But I got to think here, we're still in May. You're leaving your options open about what you want to do with your goaltending depth in the organization. You want to leave yourself flexible if something comes your way that you think is going to be an improvement. Now, I think they probably do bring him back. I think they do.
3: I don't think it's a slam dunk. No, it's not 100%, but I would put it at much greater than 50.
23: Yeah, I think it's more than 50.
3: I don't think, you know, that'd be one of those ones where I think there's been enough very small stretches of play where you go, well, that guy could definitely play in the NHL. He's maybe not a starter, but he could definitely be a second guy, a tandem guy for you that you'd be a little bit fearful of moving on. And it's like, oh, that guy actually turned out to be pretty decent because we've seen pretty decent spells. Again, just not long enough and not consistently enough.
23: And if you're Buffalo, that's probably how you're looking at Devin Levi as well.
3: Right.
23: You know,
3: yeah.
23: He's, what if he moves on? It looks like he will and he figures it out somewhere else.
3: Okay. Anyway, thoughts on that? Always welcome. Gabriel Pizza text line at 12-1200 where standard messaging rates apply. But that was an interesting name that's come to the fore in the last few days of Devin Levi. All right, we'll take a break, get our top of the hour update, and come back, and we're going to talk some F1. It's the big race weekend down in Montreal. Tim Araney covers F1 for TSN, and he is going to join us next on TSN 1200. All right, latest check on traffic. First, some good news. That accident on the Champlain Bridge, Ottawa-bound lanes, that's been cleared. So traffic flow should be better on that, if not already, fairly shortly. We can tell you that out on the 417, it is busy now, improving, but still slow on the eastbound 417, Bayshore, in through Pinecrest and over to the construction area. Overall, it's not too bad, but there's another stretch of stop-and-go traffic eastbound from about Maitland over to Parkdale. And, again, appears to be just volume-related. Don't have any reports of any accidents at this hour. We'll check on that. The westbound lanes right now coming in from the east end are slowing at Saint Laurent, stop and go from Belfast into the downtown. Then it clears and then it's heavy again from about the Carling exit across the Woodruff into the construction area there on the westbound lanes. Now the westbound 174, that's been a parking lot all morning. It's been the worst situation on this Wednesday morning. It is still slow through Jeanne d'Arc and continues busy. And again, stop and go from Montreal Road over to Blair. We had a much earlier accident, and we'll combine that with the paving work that's been going on in that area as well. That's why it's slower than normal on the westbound 174. Looks like King Edward is really busy this morning. Once you jump off the McDonald Cartier Bridge, King Edward heavy into the downtown core. And then as far as Hunt Club is concerned, the slowest stretch eastbound is toward Woodruff, westbound toward Riverside, and then again Riverside heading east and west or north and south, however you want to put it, toward Bank Street, both directions. That is stop and go into the construction area. It's the all-weather drive main event. 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TSN 1200 weather. Got a mostly sunny day ahead today. 20 will be the high and it's 18 right now. 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
20: Hello there, it's JR. Here's what you need to know this morning. We'll start with the Blue Jays, who dropped a narrow one-run game again in New York. The Yankees won it 5-4 with walks and home runs doing all the damage. Jays starter Dylan Cease, who'd given up only one home run all season, gave up a three-run blast to Ryan McMahon to tie the game in the fourth, and then a two-run shot to Ben Rice in the fifth. Both homers came after Cease had issued walks. The Jays once again got the tying run in scoring position in the ninth, but could not get the game-tying hit. It's game three in the four-game series tonight. Trey Yosevich throws for Toronto. The Ottawa Titans are off to a 7-3 start. They've got a morning game today. They'll host the New York Boulders at 11 a.m. at Ottawa Stadium. To hockey, where the Ottawa Charge hope home cooking will be enough to send the PWHL Championship Series back to Montreal for a fifth and deciding game on Saturday. Ottawa hosts Montreal tonight at Canadian Tire Center in game four. The Victoire lead the series 2-1 after Ottawa's one-goal win on Monday. All three games in the series so far have been decided by a single goal. Game time tonight, 7 o'clock. Still some tickets left. You can also watch the game on TSN. The conference finals begin tonight in Colorado with the Golden Knights visiting the Avalanche. It's the first playoff meeting between the two Western powers since 2021. Colorado won the season series with two wins and an overtime loss in the three games. Avs defenseman Cale Makar missed practice on Monday. Asked if there is concern Makar could miss the opening game of the series, coach Jared Bednar said, no, not yet. Vegas could be without Mark Stone, who didn't practice again yesterday. He's missed the last three games of the Anaheim series with a lower body injury. Game time is 8 o'clock. Our pregame begins at 7:30. The game is right here on TSN 1200. It's a house cleaning in Vancouver, where the new management team in charge of the Canucks didn't take long to fire head coach Adam Foote. He and his coaching staff were let go Tuesday after a dismal season in which Vancouver finished dead last in the league. Canucks minor league coach Manny Malhotra is the favorite to get the job. The coaching review is over in New Jersey, and Sheldon Keefe will get another season under new general manager Sonny Mehta. The Devils moved on from one assistant coach and fired their goalie coach. Vegas general manager Kelly McCrimmon says teams have asked to interview fired head coach Bruce Cassidy, but his team is busy with the playoffs. He said he's spoken to Cassidy about it, and Cassidy understands. Meanwhile, the Golden Knights met with the NHL in its appeal of the penalty imposed on it for having coach John Tortorella and his players skip media obligations after a playoff game last week. The Knights were docked a second-round draft pick, and Tortorella was fined $100,000. The appeal of that was denied. The Ottawa 67s have announced that Dave Cameron has signed a contract extension to stay with the team as head coach for two more seasons. The 67-year-old Cameron has been with the 67s for five seasons. NBA playoffs. What a comeback by the Knicks to take game one of the NBA's Eastern Conference Final. The Knicks were down 22 in the fourth quarter against Cleveland, but rallied to force overtime and then went on to beat the Cavaliers 115-104. It's the biggest fourth quarter comeback in an NBA playoff game since 2012, and the Knicks' biggest since 1970. Jalen Brunson led the winners with 38 points. Masai Ujiri made his first major decision since taking over the Dallas Mavericks. The Mavs have fired coach Jason Kidd after 5 years on the job. Kidd finished at exactly 500 over those 5 years. The Mavs made one run to the final 2 years ago under his watch. In the WNBA, the Toronto Tempo continued their Western road trip. They were in Phoenix last night and beat the Mercury 98-90. Brittany Sykes had 31 for Toronto. The Tempo are 2-2. Arsenal are the champions of English football, and they did it without stepping onto the pitch on Tuesday. The Gunners clinched its first Premier League title in 22 years when Manchester City could only tie Bournemouth in its match on Tuesday. The result left City 4 points behind Arsenal with just one game left. It's Arsenal's 14th title in its history, third most all-time. They have a chance to add to their season by winning the Champions League as well. They'll play Paris Saint-Germain on May 30th. And now, You're up to date.
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20: All right, we are back. Welcome back. It's 9:18 here on a Wednesday morning with JR, Steve Lloyd, and Hammer. Shaping up to be a decent day. Lots of sun around. A little bit cooler than yesterday. Tomorrow, cooler still. Like, we're getting down to like 2 and 4 degrees over the next couple of nights. The good news is the rest of the week looks pretty decent, although the weekend forecast, a bit iffy, and we mentioned that because, of course, it's race weekend down in Montreal, Grand Prix weekend. This is the first year they've moved it, right? The schedule is up a couple of years, or a couple of weeks, sorry, from where it was previous, so I know that, well, potentially weather would be a bigger concern in May than it is in June. Let's bring in our next guest. He knows all about that. He covers F1 for TSN. It's our friend Tim Araney joining us on the Gabriel Pizza Hotline. How are you doing this morning, Tim?
31: I'm good, guys. How are you?
20: Excellent. How much does a guy like you, and how much does it do all the teams, are they looking at the longer range forecast into the weekend?
31: Oh, yeah, absolutely. I mean, they will have been looking at the long-term forecast like probably a week out for sure and trying to plan. And then same goes with like Pirelli, who are the tire providers as well. Just trying to make sure that they bring everything that they think they're going to need. And the thing with Montreal is, and even though that the date has been moved back, it's the fact that, you know, you're always sort of getting inclement weather with this race, and that's sort of its story over the years. It's led to some incredible races,
20: right?
31: That because of the way the track's designed, and then also because of the inclement weather that they get here.
20: Yeah, every track in F1 obviously is different. How would rainier weather, how would it be more or less impactful on a race in Montreal than, say, I don't know, a race somewhere in Europe or something like that?
31: The thing is that when it rains, the track obviously gets slick. It loses its grip. And with Montreal, this circuit doesn't get any other running on it outside of Grand Prix weekend in terms of cars being on the track and laying rubber down and embedding that rubber into the tarmac. So with Montreal, it can get washed away really quickly. So when the cars go out, you know, they'll go out, they'll embed the rubber into the tarmac by when they're doing their practicing, the grip levels will start to come up. But then when it gets rain, the rain then hits it and basically washes a lot of that away. So you're starting from like a green track all over again. And on top of that, it's really hard to get a rain line, as we drivers like to call it. It's called a rain line. You're not on the racing line because the racing line tends to be really slick and oily because of that grip level. You want to try and use a bit more of a rain line, so a little further away from the apexes and that sort of thing. So there's a little bit more grip there. There's a lot of, like, there's rocks, there's marbles from the tire buildup, and that offers a bit more grip in the wet. The other part of it, though, is that these cars run so much downforce on them that you tend to kind of run half of that rain line, half of that racing line, but when the rain hits it, it washes it all away, and you're pretty stranded when it comes to that. So with this particular track, since it has chicanes, you can't really avoid it, and that is what makes this track just so challenging when it starts to rain.
32: That's one of the great things about the F1 circuit. Every track is so different. I think in our mind's eye, Tim, a lot of people, when they think about Montreal, they think about the hairpin, right? And then the long run after that. This track in general, beyond the weather impact here, does it lend itself to a particular setup for, like, how is there an advantage with the way these cars are going to be set up for different constructors?
31: Since we're in a new regulation, I'll try to get too technical with it because I know we can get bogged down and that kind of stuff, but if you go back to last year's regulation, those cars, they're much different from this year's regulation in these cars. Cars are smaller now, they're lighter, But they generate their downforce from different parts of the race car, where last year's cars and years before that, they generated downforce from underneath. And if the car is generating downforce from underneath it, if you're taking a car over a curb, you're going to lose all the downforce because the car is now not sucked to the ground because your ground effect was coming from the bottom of the car. Now it's a little bit different. So these drivers are going to be able to attack these curbs at Montreal. You're going to see these cars like go flying over these curbs at ridiculous speeds, all because of where the car generates the downforce. Now, what does the driver and the engineers need to work on to allow that to be more compliant, so take more curb? That depends on where the ride height of the car is, where the car rides along the ground, how high is it from the ground, and how low is it to the ground. That's what's going to be worked on in free practice one, where the drivers are going to experiment and where the teams will start to zero in on what is that setup that is absolutely perfect for taking just the right amount of curbing, getting the car into the air a little bit, and then once it lands, have the downforce sort of reactivate itself onto the car. So that's basically what the drivers will be working on here in Montreal. It's a very unique circuit in that way. It's like a go-kart track almost. That's why the drivers love this track. It's one of their favorite tracks on the calendar because of it.
1: With Tim Haraney, TSN's F1 analyst, is in all likelihood this weekend going to come down to Mercedes versus McLaren?
31: I think so. And maybe Ferrari. Like, Ferrari has a really good chassis. They just don't have the like Lewis Hamilton likes to call it, the grunt that the Mercedes power unit has. But McLaren, extremely close to Mercedes. Mercedes is going to bring a totally revamped car here. They're bringing their upgrades for this race, and so too are McLaren. So we'll see who has worked out the upgrades to the best results. And I think it's going to come down to either the likes of Kimi Antonelli, George Russell, or Oscar Piastri and Lando Norris.
32: Do you see anybody, really, we get to the end of the season, other than Mercedes? Is there a chance for somebody else?
31: Yep, absolutely I do. I think when I speak about Ferrari and not having that grudge, there's a regulation that's baked into these rules that essentially states that, you know, if you're 2% behind the leading team on power, then you get upgrade tokens to add to your engine so you can upgrade your engine as the season moves along. Ferrari's already zeroed in on where they are lacking power, how they are lacking power, and what they need to do. The FIA, the governing body of the sport, they're the ones who are going to determine whether or not Ferrari's 2% behind or 4% behind, and that is going to dictate how many upgrades they get for their engine for this season. And we'll learn more about that this weekend, but at the end of the Monaco Grand Prix, we should know who is going to be getting the upgrades. And when we start to see those upgrades delivered to the teams, you're going to see other teams starting to make their way to the front of the field. That's what Mercedes is so worried about. Toto Wolff has tried to lobby against it, and I don't think it's going to work for him because, you know, it's a political system within F1, and that's part of the game. And I think Mercedes are going to have their hands full once we get to start to get the summer break and afterwards as well.
1: Tim, we talk obviously a lot of hockey here, and so when we get an 18 or a 19 year old come in like a Macklin Celebrini and just blow the league away, yeah, at a young age, you're kind of it's very rare to see a 19 year old driver like Kimi Antonelli win 3 races out of 4 so far this year. Like, how, not in terms of just sheer numbers, but just the way that he's driving. How rare are we talking about in terms of this particular driver?
31: Kimi Antonelli was, you know, Toto Wolff, the team principal of Mercedes, like his experiment. And so far, it looks like that experiment is starting to pay off, bringing in a driver so young into F1. I mean, the last one was Max Verstappen. He was 17. Max has gone on to change the sport because of his natural abilities, his natural gifts. I'm not going to put Kimi Antonelli in that ballpark just yet. Max is a 4-time Formula One world champion. Kimi's got to win a couple before he gets to that conversation. However, he does have talent. There is no question about it. Is it generational? That remains to be seen. I think he is a very, very good race car driver. There's no question about that. I'm really impressed to see what he's been able to do this season. However, his teammate George Russell has won a championship in everything he's raced in. George has a ton of experience. He knows how to win. And I think it's going to be really hard for Kimi Antonelli to hold on to this championship lead because for George, he knows what he has to do. And he has that tool belt filled with the tools of the knowledge, the experience, learning, and also optimizing the car as fast as possible. George knows how to do all those things, where Kimi is still learning different things. So I think it's going to be tough for him. He's very impressive to watch. He's a very good guy. He's fun to talk to, and I think he's got a really bright career in his future. There's no question about that. But can he win this year's championship? I don't know. It's going to be really tough, guys.
32: You mentioned Verstappen, and it's Antonelli right now. Like, every once in a while, a really young kid will come along and show this immediate great promise, and you can speak to this firsthand. This is not for the faint of heart. Much of maybe a little bit ignorance is bliss? Like, there's no fear, right? They haven't been through enough yet, and zero fear. Now that's got to be an advantage for somebody that's showing this much talent early and is just brand new to it.
31: Well, I mean, you do have fear. I mean, the thing is that being a racing driver, you need to have confidence in yourself.
32: Absolutely.
31: I mean, there's always going to be the aspect of fear, and I mean that's part of the adrenaline, the massive surge of adrenaline that kind of courses through your veins when you're in a race car. But the confidence is what sort of dampens down or does away with the fear. As soon as you start to understand the car, what is it like? What doesn't it like? What shouldn't I do with it? What should I do with it? And as the car starts to evolve, because it changes race to race with upgrades, you have to evolve as a driver as well. You also have to learn as quickly as possible what it likes and what it doesn't like. And if you go in a direction that's a little bit too far, let's say in practice or something, and you crash the car, that's going to dampen your confidence for the rest of the weekend. You've now set yourself back, and there's no chance of you winning a race of any kind that weekend. So it's getting in the car, it's taking those steps to build the confidence, and then you've built the confidence throughout the weekend that when you get to qualifying, when it's time to lay one on the line, you know, like, okay, I've built myself up to this. This is where it is. I have to go out and put this thing on the limit. If it doesn't work, I'm going to crash the car. And that's just the way your mindset has to be. It's just that's going to happen. And if it doesn't, and I've, you know, just squeaked through, then I've done the ultimate job in taking this thing and myself to the limit, and no one else can do any better than that.
1: All right, good stuff. Let's end with this. It's been a bit of an odd year because the two races in the Middle East ended up getting canceled. So we ended up going more than a month with no races. So there was three to start and then a month off, and then they play, and then they raced down to Miami a couple of weeks ago, and now on to Montreal. Has that, in terms of just the momentum of the season, both for the teams and even among the fans of Formula One, what impact did that month-long break have, if any?
31: Yeah, no, that's a great question, because it really did have an impact. It has an impact on how the teams understand this new regulation that we are in. There was just so much to learn with this new power unit and the new cars that you get into F1 and you start in your journey within the season, and then one race comes after another. And as soon as you know it, you're drinking through a fire hose. And so the amount of information you're taking in and trying to break it all down and then understand, okay, we need to improve here. We need to improve here. Here's how we do that. That month break that we had, that allowed a lot of the teams to really understand where is their deficit and how do they make that up. And that's why we saw, you know, teams making huge steps when we got to Miami, is because of that month off that we had. So I don't know if they would ever think of doing it moving forward with the calendar, having such a huge break like that, but it definitely helped the teams, and it made Formula One a lot closer under a brand new regulation, which is usually not the case.
1: All right, good stuff. Looking forward to a great weekend, and I'm sure you are as well. You'll have it all covered for TSN. Enjoy the week and the weekend.
31: All right, thanks so much for having me, guys. Really appreciate it.
1: All right, there's Tim Araney, covers Formula One for TSN, joining us on the Gabriel Pizza Hotline. Gabriel Pizza, the official pizza of the Ottawa Senators. You will find no guy who enjoys the sport that he covers more than Tim Araney. That guy is a ball of excitement.
32: Every time we speak to him, I think, what a great guest. The energy he brings and how he explains it, outstanding.
1: Yeah, good stuff. Formula One, okay, so practice day on Friday, qualifying.

0: All right, it's past 9:30. Let's get our latest check on traffic for you. We can tell you that things are slow on the eastbound 417, even beyond usual. So into the construction area, we'll start there. But even once you get beyond that, we've got another issue eastbound on the 417 right around Parkdale. I think it may just have been moved away. But the traffic is backing up now from Pinecrest through the construction area, and then it continues heavy pretty much right over to Parkdale at this hour. So I'm trying to get you an update on the status of what was an accident, see if that's been cleaned up. Just waiting for the cameras to go by that. So I'm just going to keep talking because I'm about 5 seconds away from seeing the camera to see if that's still an ongoing situation. Yeah, it's pretty much stopped. So the accident's somewhere around the Carling exit, or the Carling entrance, I should say, to the eastbound 417 this morning. Very busy. The westbound lanes, now just the delays heading into Woodruff, again, because of the construction in that area. The 174, much improved. It's been really slow all morning. It is still, though, stop and go from Montreal Road over towards Blair, and that's where they're doing some paving work. Eastbound Hunt Club slows toward Woodruff, and it's a bit busy right around, in, as always, in the area of Prince of Wales and Riverside. And then Riverside itself, both directions heading toward Bank Street, really heavy into the construction zone. Get your rollers ready. 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TSN 1200 weather. We've got for today a mostly sunny day. We'll get to a high of 20, and right now it's 19. 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
16: All right, we're back, 9:42 on this Wednesday morning. Nice day out there. Thanks again to Tim Araney for joining us. Race weekend coming up, busy week ahead. NHL Conference Finals begin tonight. Again, we'll have coverage of all the games right through the Stanley Cup Final here on TSN 1200, save for a couple preemptions for Red Blacks games. But we'll take you through right to the awarding of, it's sometimes hard to believe, we're only, the four teams that are left, you're only halfway there.
17: Mm-hmm. Like, are we there yet?
16: Especially a team like Montreal has played 14 games already. Like, you could, you know, gain two more seven-game series in your 28 games. Like, That's why they say it's the toughest trophy in sports to win. Game one tonight, Vegas in Colorado, 8 o'clock face-off here on TSN 1200. What do you like?
17: So the promos on FanDuel, you go to the app, they got different stuff, right? They'll have profit boosts and what have. Sometimes they'll just do a ready-made bet for you, right? So
16: you're
17: I'm going to do
16: it.
17: It's a ready-made. I love it because it's a parlay. It's a four-legger. So it's tonight's Western Conference final, game one. Nathan MacKinnon, anytime goal. Marty Natchez, one assist. Pavel Dorofeev, anytime goal. Jack Eichel, one assist. So goals for MacKinnon and Dorofeev, assists for Natchez and Eichel. $10,
16: yep.
17: Pay $75.60.
16: All right. Okay. Seems like if you're going to put a couple of simoleons on four players, they'd be good ones. No Mitch Marner in there, though.
17: No Mitch Marner.
12: Okay, I'm going to...
16: The Jays, here we go.
12: The Charge and the Victoire.
16: Oh, are you, okay. Are you going over on the 3.5?
12: No, we're going to something similar to...
18: We had guys in there had a stat line, 0-0-0-0-0.
12: But this person is coming off a pretty strong game, and she's going to get off that schneid tonight. Emily Clark.
16: Oh.
12: Goal.
16: Yep.
12: For the Ottawa Charge. She does not have a point yet.
17: I love Emily's motor. Always moving.
12: Yes. She breaks through tonight.
16: Okay.
12: Plus 550. There's value there, too.
16: She set up the... I'm trying to remember now which of the... She set up this first goal, the tying goal, with some hard work and a turnover. And she's just not had a good year points-wise. But, yeah, she's... And she won the firefighter's helmet as a player of the game.
12: Hardest worker.
16: Yeah, it's kind of like you're sort of due. For someone who has scored in the past, but it's just been a tough year. Okay, I like that one.
12: $10 wins you 55.
16: It does it not feel like it? It feels like it should be like 3.5 or over under. I know it's like 2-1, 2-1, 2-1.
12: You're not 2-1. Taking over on this, are you?
17: Can I throw something at you, JR, before you do anything? So you can do an alternate goal total.
16: Okay.
17: You can bet on this. It pays plus 400 under 2.5. Would you want a piece of that?
16: Well, that means it's 1-0.
17: That's what I'm saying.
16: No, I don't see that.
12: I don't. Yeah,
16: no,
12: me either.
16: I don't see only one goal.
17: That means it's going to be 1-0 tonight, folks.
16: Oh, so 2.5. Sorry, it could be 2-0, right? Could be 1-0.
17: Could be 2-0. Yes,
16: with an empty netter.
17: It could. Yeah, but in all likelihood, you're
16: 2-0. I could see that. No.
17: No.
16: No.
17: Okay.
16: No. I'm not going to touch. I can't touch.
17: You know
16: it.
17: What? I might do that for reals. Just if I'm right, I get the globe tomorrow.
16: Okay.
17: How about that?
16: Yeah, you do that. That'll be
17: just
16: a first.
17: Just a small little thing.
16: That'll be a first, not really. Today's bet breakfast is powered by FanDuel. 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Birthdays today, May 20th. Bruce Cassidy, who's waiting to hear if he can interview. Apparently he's fine. Like Kelly Crimmin said, I talked to Bruce about not letting him interview anywhere, and he said he's fine.
12: That's BS. Come on, we all know. We've talked to him before in the past. How competitive he is.
16: Yes.
12: He's not looking for a break, even though it's summer right now.
16: And the fact that the Coaches Association put out a statement yesterday, I'm not thinking they're doing that because that's a bit of a public pressure point kind of a thing to do. But they're not doing that without somebody sort of giving the okay, whether it's Bruce himself.
17: Don't worry about Bruce, yeah.
16: Bruce himself or somebody else that's kind of like, you know, we need to ratchet up the pressure point here on Vegas.
12: Isn't this curious on why there is it just strictly a divisional thing? Because I mean, Bruce Cassidy did coach your team to a Stanley Cup victory.
16: Mm-hmm.
17: Can they possibly think that they want him to agree to contract termination before he moves on? Like, is that what they're doing?
16: No,
17: which is would never happen. It's ridiculous. But you're right. You're trying to think like, what's the angle here?
16: I think what they're doing is maybe they're waiting. They would like another team out of the Pacific Division, okay. Like Toronto.
17: Yeah.
16: Toronto, right? They would like him to go somewhere else and not Edmonton or LA, the two teams in their division that right now are looking for a head coach.
17: That's not how life works, though, in the NHL. What are you doing?
16: Bruce Cassidy is 61. Our friend Jason York celebrating a birthday today. Happy birthday to Yorkie.
17: 82.
16: Close. 86. No, sorry. Misread here. 56 years old today.
12: Happy birthday, Yorkie.
16: Yvon Lambert, the former Habs great, scored a big Game 7 overtime winner. That was the too many men Don Cherry game. Yvon Lambert scored that game winner in overtime in that game, in that series. 76 years old today. Vesa Toskala let in one of the worst goals in the history of the NHL. A 200-footer
19: against the Islanders, I want to say, right? Length of the ice, playing for Toronto. Length of the ice, one of those, bounced a few times in front of him, into the back of the net.
17: I think it was him. I hope I get the story right. So I think it was at a world championship or something, and there was a reporter there that was asked to, on behalf of Finnish TV, can you ask a question, get him to say it in Finnish so we can send it back? And he didn't speak Finnish, right?
19: No.
17: So, and Toskala gave an answer that was just offside, and it wasn't.
19: Wow.
17: Pretty good.
19: Vesa Toskala is 49. Easton Cowan of the Leafs is 21. Cher is 80 today.
17: Do you believe?
19: I do. Do I believe in life after love? Dave Thomas, not the Wendy's guy, because
12: I think
19: he's no longer with us.
12: Oh, that's right.
19: Dave Thomas from Second City fame.
17: Oh, how's it going, eh?
19: Is 77.
12: Oh, Strange Brew.
17: Yeah.
12: Bob and Doug McKenzie.
19: Yep.
17: So we got a beer, eh? And, you know, and there was a mouse in the bottom. He puked. So
12: he came and told us, we can get free beer. I've seen that movie. That was the childhood movie right there.
19: On this day in 1975, Philadelphia and Buffalo were playing in the Stanley Cup Final. It was so hot and humid on the day of a game at the old Memorial Auditorium in Buffalo that the game had to be stopped multiple times for the players to skate around to break up fog. It became as well known as the fog game back in the day. And there is a shot of, it went to overtime, Rennie Robert scored the game-winning goal, and there is a shot from behind Bernie Perron, the Flyers goalie, where you're not surprised that the puck went in because it was hard to see. But they just kept playing the game. The fog kept descending on it. So that happened on this day. Buffalo won the game. Philadelphia eventually won the series, which was their last Stanley Cup win. So the fog game was on this day in 1975. And in 1979, the last ever game in the history of the WHA was played. Do you remember who won the last Avco Cup, the championship of the WHA?
17: Winnipeg Jets.
19: Winnipeg Jets. You know who they beat in the final? In 1979 on this day.
12: Yeah, no clue here.
17: Oh, stab. Hartford.
19: Edmonton Oilers. Dave Semenko, believe it or not, scored the last goal in the history of the WHA. He scored a goal for Edmonton in that game. So, of course, it was Winnipeg, Edmonton, Quebec, and Hartford were the four teams that emerged from the WHA to join the NHL. And Quebec's now in Colorado, and Hartford is now in Carolina. Winnipeg went away for a while. They're actually technically, I think, still in Arizona,
17: but
19: right?
17: They gave them back their historical stats, though.
19: Okay.
17: The All NHL right. did.
19: So the only team that still has been, like, from there till now is Edmonton of those four teams.
17: And we could have a Quebec-Hartford Stanley Cup final this year.
19: They got to wear the retro jerseys. Absolutely. All right. Happy birthday to you if you're celebrating today on this May the 20th. We got the Charge game going on tonight down at Canadian Tire Center. It's going to be another huge crowd, judging just on the ticketing websites this morning. Maybe to break the record they just set on Monday. Here's Carla McLeod, the Charge head coach, on the drive yesterday talking about the atmosphere at CTC.
20: Tough to truly describe. I think for obviously everyone in the building, you had the opportunity to live it. You know, I said in my post-game press conference, I stood there on the bench during the introductions and thought, like, what a job, what a gig I have. So, you know, it's not lost on us again, just with the privileges of being here in Ottawa and having a fan base as robust and rich as ours and so supportive. Like, they just care. And we get to live at every opportunity that we play here at home.
19: There you go. There's Carla McLeod. You can hear her thoughts on what went down on Monday on the series. A look ahead to tonight on our website at tsn1200.ca. It's a 7 o'clock game tonight. Again, still some tickets left. Not a lot. And if you can't get there and you want to watch, again, Kenzie Lalonde and Cheryl Pounder will have the call on TSN.
17: Should be a great crowd, great atmosphere, and I did her for real. So,
19: all right.
17: Man, I hope this comes true. Okay.
19: So it's a 1-0 game or a 2-0 game tonight.
17: I want to be a smug SOB tomorrow, even more so than usual on this show. All so right. I hope.
19: Well, we look forward to it.
17: Yes.
19: I personally would like to see a few more goals, so I don't want it to be a 1-0 or a 2-0 game.
17: 2-0 Charge victory tonight.
19: I want to see a full 2-1 game tonight. Or maybe even, call me crazy, 3-2. We'll see on all of that. Looking forward to that. And, of course, as we said, Stanley Cup playoffs continue after a night off. It's Vegas and Colorado for game one tonight in Colorado. 7:30 pregame and an 8 o'clock faceoff here on TSN 1200. Habs and Hurricanes start tomorrow night. Don't forget, Eric Scott offside. Eric Macromella offside tonight at 6 o'clock. So that is what's ahead today here on TSN 1200. Stand by. The Dan Patrick Show follows. The drive is up this afternoon at 2. Stanley Cup playoff tonight at 7 or 8, sorry, and we are back tomorrow morning. Talk Charge, talk Stanley Cup playoffs, and whatever else comes up today. Have a great day with Sports Radio TSN 1200.
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24: I'd be up that guy's yin yang so far with a firecracker, he wouldn't know what hit him.
25: Surely, that's gotta be a...
19: Okay, so here's the situation on the eastbound 417 this morning, and I got a text after the last report that indeed that accident eastbound right in the area of Island Park, eastbound, right at the Island Park exit, which is westbound, I understand, that area, that was still there. I believe that has now been moved away because it looks like traffic flow is improving at long last on the eastbound 417. So at this point, it's a little slow into the construction area after Pinecrest, and then it does open up again, and it looks actually pretty clear now right into the downtown eastbound on the 417. Westbound lanes, again, the usual delays as you approach Woodruff. So it's basically Maitland over to Woodruff right now. That's the stop-and-go traffic on the westbound 417. The westbound 174, that's still very busy approaching Blair Road. That's the ongoing way, the earlier accident. Now it's the paving work that's going on in that area. That's the reason it's a little slow through there. Other than that, everything else looks like it's in pretty decent shape. Again, Riverside really slow both ways heading toward Bank Street. The weather's changing. Does your car have the right tires? Visit Mr. Lou Plus Tires for no appointment, tires, service, and sales 7 days a week. Ready when you are. TSN 1200 weather. We've got sun and clouds. A lot of sun around for the rest of today. We're pretty much at the high of 20, and right now it's 19. 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
1: This is Dan Patrick.
2: What a game last night. Actually, it felt like a couple of games. Within one, Knicks down 22, came back, force overtime, and then win. And they cover 115-104. The Knicks go on a 44-11 run to close out this game. And Cleveland, Kenny Atkinson, their head coach, not calling a timeout on a 30-3 run. A little bit surprising. We'll talk to Tim Legler. He was on the call last night on the mothership. Stat of the day brought to you by Panini America, the official trading cards of the Dan Patrick Show. Poll question from hour one was what, Dylan?
3: Would Anthony Edwards have gone to prematurely congratulate the Spurs if the Timberwolves had been down by 22 with 7 minutes left? 70% say yes.
2: Yes. What do we have for hour two?
3: Paulie actually sent this one over. I think is interesting. Kind of off the Harden topic. Whose last few years have done more damage or been counterproductive to their legacy? James Harden, Russell Wilson, others in there. Maybe, I don't know. KD maybe a little bit.
2: Okay. I'll let that ruminate. Yes, Paul.
4: These guys feel like surefire Hall of Famers, but their last couple of years are making you forget about the Hall of Fame days.
2: Well, nobody really wanted Russell Wilson here the last couple of years. At least Cleveland wanted James Harden. KD will be on a new team probably next year. But I would say Russell Wilson, because it felt like he had that Hall of Fame trajectory, and then all of a sudden when he went to Denver, because he wanted to go get out of Seattle, and then all of a sudden we're in Pittsburgh, and then we're with the Giants, and then maybe playing for the Jets, and it just feels like he's trailing off into the sunset there. 877-3DP-SHOW, email address dp@danpatrick.com, Twitter handle @DPShow. We say good morning to Tim Legler. He got to call his first conference final game as an ESPN analyst last night in the Garden. Boy, that's a memorable one, Tim, for you to have on your resume. What did you make of that? Let's look at the totality of the entire game. And it felt like a couple of games within a game, from everything from the first half with the Knicks, second half with the Knicks, even the James Harden, you know, being isolated, defense, turnover, all of those things. So how do you compartmentalize what happened last night?
5: Well, I think let's start with the fact that the Knicks had no rhythm offensively. At no point in the game did they string together baskets. And you know, the crowd was waiting for it. They were waiting for that run that at one point that started to believe early fourth quarter. I'm thinking that run's never going to come. You know, for whatever reason, it's a combination of things. I thought the rust was a little bit evident in the shooting. I'm always in favor of rest. Give me fresh legs. I don't think there's any substitute as a basketball player. I think the rust was affecting their shooting a little bit, but I give the Cavs defense a lot of credit for what was going on. So I'm sitting there early fourth quarter. No run has come. At no point have the Knicks gotten 2-3 straight buckets. And then Jalen Brunson happened. And it happened because he was able to go back to the sort of offensive sets that they ran when he first got there. Before they changed their offense this year, where the ball was more in Karl Anthony Towns' hands, Brunson starting possessions off the ball, coming back to get it. If Towns didn't make a play for somebody, they went back to, hey, high ball screen or ISO, let him pick who he wants to play against, and let's see if we can get something going that way. And it sort of happened organically like that. He got this little runner to go down the left lane off the wrong foot. It was a really tough shot, and that started the whole thing. Now he's in the paint 3, 4, 5 times in a row against the same matchup. Did I still think after he had hit like 5 straight shots they were going to win the game? No, I still didn't think that, because you still had like a 10-point deficit at that point. But that is what started all of this. And once the Cavs started to sense that there was enough time for the Knicks now to finish this, they got incredibly tight on the offensive end of the floor, to the point where they were playing almost as if they wanted the clock to just run out, rather than continue to play with the same level of urgency and pace and ball movement that they had to get that lead. They got tight, and they played not to lose the lead. And when you play that way in sports, we all know this, bad things are going to happen. So those two things coincided, and you ended up with what you saw.
2: Two questions. Kenny Atkinson didn't call a timeout. And do you leave James Harden in the game? So let me start with both of those coaching decisions or potential ones. Why not call a timeout just to break up the momentum? Anything just to, you know, regather the troops here.
5: Yeah, I wish that, I love Kenny and I got a lot of respect for Kenny. I wish he had a better answer than I like holding on to my timeouts. I mean, you know, the last thing you want to do as a coach is get back to the hotel room in New York, reach in your pocket and pull out a couple of timeouts and put them on your nightstand. I mean, you know, they're there for a reason. And a lot of times that reason is to stop the bleeding and it is to stall momentum and it is to make an adjustment by whether it's a substitution or, all right, let's do something different here. Honestly, they needed it on both ends of the floor at that point, but let's start with the defense. Because if you can corral Brunson in that situation, after he's hit three, probably, I would say, now you've got a really good chance to continue to win the game, whether you start scoring on the other end or not. You had to slow that. And the fact that they didn't really do it, and they started that run, you got Strus and Dean Wade on the bench. Those are the two guys that the Cavs prefer to guard Brunson for different reasons, but in Wade at the top of the list, and they're over on the bench while this starts. All right, well, you might want to think, forget about whatever you're trying to do offensively to close the game. You've got to stop this situation, and the best way to do it is to get a different defender on them, or you've got to talk through the fact that you don't need to switch all of those ball screens. You didn't need to do that. Some of those are unnecessary switches 35, 40 feet from the basket. You don't need to switch it. Brunson's not even trying to go anywhere yet, and you passively hand him off to James Harden. You could have addressed that in a timeout. So I wish there was a better answer than I like to hold on to them, because that, if ever a situation dictated you needed one, it was that situation as that game was slipping away.
2: Talking to Tim Legler, ESPN lead NBA analyst. There are some losses that are just a loss. There are other ones that are maybe 1.5 games. And that one felt like that's a 1.5 games. Now, I don't know if it helps or hurts Cleveland that you get one day off and then now we're back at the Garden tomorrow night. Does that help or hurt Cleveland when you're trying to move on from this embarrassment?
5: I don't know that it's, I honestly don't know that it's beneficial, or works against you. Either way, what I know is this. For the Cavaliers to win the series, they have to win a game in Madison Square Garden. Okay, the Knicks don't have to win on the road. The Cavs do. And they had a 22-point lead with 7 minutes to go. You're not going to be in that position again. So for you not to close that one, you're right. I mean, it's like not every loss carries the same weight. You know, you say that about a lot of things. They're not all the same. And that one is not the same as just, as for instance, that's not the same as what happened to the Thunder. That's not the same. Losing a game at home like that, you know, when you're battling the entire time. In fact, the Thunder are the ones that erase the deficit. You still end up losing the game. Okay. Thunder feel like they're the better team. Let's see their response in game 2 tonight. For the Cavs to have this team coming off of that long layoff and you've got them cornered like this, you've got to close the deal. So definitely this loss carries more weight than just a loss, because you have a feeling the Knicks now are going to have a much different offense in the first half of game 2. And now where are the Cavs going to be? So that's just one you got to close the deal, Dan. If you want a legitimate shot to win the series, you cannot blow that lead.
2: Okay, but what do you do with James Harden? Not to pin all of this on James Harden, but if he's going to be guarding Jalen Brunson, we have a problem.
5: Well, look, some of it I'm wondering. I want to hear a little bit more today, because I think there was something wrong with Donovan Mitchell. He wouldn't address it. He wouldn't allude to it. He didn't say anything was wrong with him physically. He got his ankle rolled up on. And I don't know if that's why he was so passive late in the game and then in overtime. I don't know. But he wasn't breaking to the ball. He wasn't trying to get it. So I'm wondering if the Cavs, knowing that, like, that's why, well, we got to have Harden. If Donovan Mitchell can't go operate right now offensively, you better have Harden. Because at least he can break you down and hopefully try to create some offense. So I want more information on that, because if Mitchell's fine and this is how the Knicks are going to operate, you've got two choices. For me, rather than just remove him from the game and take him off the floor, okay, I think the better solution is, can you challenge your team a little bit to communicate when and when you do not need to switch the ball screen? Because all Jalen Brunson is going to do is look for James Harden. Who's he guarding? come set the screen. I know they're going to switch it. I can now get him on an island. How about if that screen is set that far out on the floor and Brunson's not even going anywhere yet? Why doesn't, for instance, if it's Dean Wade, Max Strus, whoever, why don't you just say, okay, talk it out. Where's the screen? Brunson's not in active, aggressive mode. Why don't we just let Dean Wade go under, meet him on the other side? Wait. Now, look, if you get screened at 25 feet, that's different where Brunson can turn a corner, get downhill. You might not have a choice, or you can certainly blitz it, get the ball out of his hands. But what you can't do is what they did repeatedly during that stretch to the point they put the game in jeopardy because Jalen Brunson single-handedly cut that deficit in half. And now you decide to double team and the three-point shooting kicks in. They've got to address how they're going to defend that. I don't know that taking James Harden out of the game is necessarily the answer. It's communicating how you can defend that better so he's not put in that situation. That's really, to me, what it is. Teams switch, and it puts them in a disadvantage, and I don't know why teams don't challenge their players to communicate that in the moment a little bit better.
2: Well said. Let me go back to Monday night with OKC and the Spurs. I'm not prone to hyperbole, but I do think Victor Wembanyama is the best player in the NBA.
5: Well, look, when Victor Wembanyama gets, listen, when he gets it going offensively like that, you're right. Now, that offense is not like that every night. And for Victor Wembanyama, that's because he's 7'5". And sometimes to be able to handle the ball the way that he wants to, certain areas of the floor, certain traffic situations, it's going to be hard for a guy that big to do it. So that level of offense isn't there every night for Wemby. The defense obviously is. And I mean, I think he's probably got, his hands on the Defensive Player of the Year award for the next decade. So they should almost have a separate award for the runner up and just to honor that guy because it's going to be Wemby for a long time. So the defense is always there. The offense is not like it was in game one all the time. But when it is, you're right, because there's nothing like that in the league. You know, Dan, what I was thinking about watching that game is the difference with Wemby is, as opposed to other guys that size historically in that 7'3 and up range, his mobility means in traffic or when it's crowded or when he's getting bumped or there's physicality that takes place, there's an escape for him. He's got vertical spacing. You can still include him even when teams have defended it perfectly. The guys typically we're talking about in that size historically can't move like that where the vertical spacing option isn't there to just go up above the traffic, still be included in the game offensively, even if teams defend you well. That is really the difference here. We've never seen a guy this length that moves like this. And that's why this is such an incredible challenge for any team to try to limit his effectiveness.
2: You can't play normal basketball around him. No. Like what we grew up or what is taught is, you know, you have to change all of that. And that's why he's so good at one end and he's good at the other end. So if I factor all of that together, I don't think there's anybody more impactful on the game. Now, you can say Joker, far better offensive player. SGA, better offensive player. But if I combine the two, offense and defense, he's the hardest to deal with, I think, in the NBA, because I got to factor in both ends of the floor, and the other guys, I don't necessarily have to do that.
5: Yeah, Dan, I think what you're alluding to is, and this is the part that's not tangible, and you can't see it on a box score. It's hard even to see it in when you're analyzing the game, but I'm telling you right now, when you have a guy that changes your psychological approach to what you think might be there for yourself offensively when you run ball screen or ISO, or you're thinking about attacking the rim, like when the ball swung to you and you attack a closeout. When you are at the point where you're affecting the way guys premeditate what they're able to do, now you're talking at a completely different level defensively. And you can't even see that on a box score. You might not even see that as a fan watching at home. I can see it when I'm sitting there courtside. You can just see what looked like a natural driving lane for a player that could get to the rim in two dribbles from 28 feet on one side of the floor. They're changing the way they view their ability to do it in the first place without even probing it. That is when you're talking about a different level defensively of impact and how you're affecting what teams even try to accomplish offensively, much less actually do it.
2: I'm trying to get somebody to work this in. Shots discouraged, like a new category.
5: There you go.
2: Shots discouraged. SD, shots discouraged, because can see that.
5: And listen, yeah. with the advent of AI and everything else, we're going to get to the point where we're going to be watching the game on TV and we're going to have probes and sensors on guys' heads where you can see thought bubbles. And now you're really going to know, like, what a guy was thinking about in the moment. It's coming, Dan. It's coming in the next 10 years. And you're going to be able to see what I'm talking about in terms of what guys are looking at on the weak side of the floor when he's out there and looks like would be an impossible amount of distance to cover. To get to the rim before you do, and now you're rethinking that. And so therefore it affects the flow of the ball offensively and the natural order of what's next for your team.
2: Any celebrities at the Garden want to talk basketball prior to the game when they see you?
5: Oh God, yeah. I mean, and Ben Stiller obviously is on camera a lot and because of our proximity to when we're starting the game and where he sits, he's like right there when we're doing our open. So yeah, to be able to go over, have a conversation with him, have a conversation with Tracy Morgan. It's fun, man. Spike Lee, obviously these guys live it, love it. And they're not just showing up to be seen, man. These guys that I just mentioned, they love basketball. They love the Knicks and they actually know what they're watching and they can talk it at a high level, man. It's a lot of fun. It's one of the really cool perks of the job, particularly at the Garden. There's no place quite like that, for the big games. No environment like that in basketball, period.
2: I gotta work this in. Jay Kidd fired in Dallas. Feels like they're trying to, wipe clean any remnants of the Luka Doncic era here. Why was Jay Kidd fired?
5: Yeah, it does feel like that to me as well. I just think that you have a new set of eyes now on the organization. They have a generational player that they drafted a year ago in Cooper Flagg. He is a guy that you're going to build your entire franchise around. He's that good. He's going to be that good on both ends. And he's the guy that, you know, he's the leader. Now you build around him. And I just think you're right. Now that they moved on from Anthony Davis and they wanted to get just a new perspective on what they want to build going forward. And that's why Jason Kidd is no longer there. Jason Kidd will be coaching in the league again. There's no doubt in my mind, but I think this is what this is. It's a reset. It's a whiteboard. Let's start over. And there's one name on it and it's Flag at the top. And now we've got to rethink everything about what we want to do going forward because they think this could be the next guy that spends 20 years in a Mavericks uniform like Dirk Nowitzki.
2: Great stuff, Timmy. Thank you. Have fun tomorrow night.
5: You got it, Dan. 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
2: At Tim Legler, conference finals on ESPN. 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
4: Published reports say that the LIV Tour is headed towards bankruptcy. The LIV Golf Tour is seeking long-term financial partners, hoping to replace the PIF and survive after the 2026 season. And according to published and broadcast reports, LIV Golf is trying to raise up to $250 million from new investors. We will talk to the PGA Tour Commissioner, I believe on Friday. Brian Rolat will join us. I'm just not sure about John Rahm and his future because he wasn't able to follow what Brooks Koepka and Patrick Reed were able to do and get out of his contract. They're still holding him to his contract, but if the league goes belly up, well, then he had that opportunity to maybe go to the DP World Tour and earn his way back to the PGA Tour, which is what I've suggested for a while. Make them give back to the game. You know, they wanted to grow the game. Well, you weren't. You were just taking money and playing around the world. Now you can grow the game. You can be part of the DP World Tour, earn points, get back in the PGA Tour. Yes, Paul.
25: I wonder if the right word is failure of LIV Golf will have a chilling effect on any other group that wants to take a shot at the title and try to take over a sport or be the next player in the sport, whether it be NFL, basketball, soccer, because they had unlimited funds and couldn't get it done. Nobody's got more money than that group.
4: Yeah, but I think, you know, if I look at what the Saudis were trying to do, did they accomplish what they were trying to do? They're, you know, trying to sports wash their image. I don't know if they did that. They're involved in other sports, not just golf. But if you're, this is like the USFL. When I was covering the USFL, and the USFL was like, we're going to go get big names. We're going to get these guys to come to the USFL. Then you're going to have to watch our games. So you get Doug Flutie and Herschel Walker and Steve Young, Jim Kelly, Anthony Carter. Like, they were getting big names. And all of a sudden, you almost had to legitimize the USFL. The problem was the USFL wasn't patient enough. And I do believe if they had waited a few years, got a few more players, the NFL had to reckon with you. The ABA did this. The ABA went out and got players. The AFL went out and got players. And then all of a sudden there was a merger with the NBA and the ABA, with the AFL and the NFL. I think the USFL might have had some teams absorbed there. But with LIV, you're getting individual contractors, and you're paying them an exorbitant amount of money, and you're going to do damage to the PGA Tour. That's what their goal was. It was not growing the game. There was nothing that was growing about that except for the lie that you were growing the game. Yeah, Dylan.
26: It's interesting that they said they're trying to raise $250 million because I'm like, what does that cover? Like three golfers for the year? I mean, their operating costs per year were like close in the neighborhood of $1 billion. So I don't know. I don't know how the math adds up for that to keep them afloat.
4: Well, how do you keep Rahm? DeChambeau's contract, I believe, is up. Oh, by the way, Bryson DeChambeau had this to say on a podcast about the moon landing.
27: Do you believe they actually played golf on the moon?
28: Oh, I don't. Here we... Conspiracy theory. I don't know. Look, Elon says we've definitely gone there, so I tend to go that route because he's the man that knows quite a bit about all that. Artemis just went around the moon. So I do believe if we spent a lot of our resources like they say we did, I think we did. I don't think the footage is real, but I think we did go to the moon.
4: Okay, that's Bryson DeChambeau on the Katie Miller podcast. Thinks we got there. We just may have staged the golfing portion of the program. Yes, Paul?
25: Yeah, I don't think Bryson was kidding. And it's February 1971. Apollo 14 astronaut Alan Shepard became the first and only person to play golf on the moon, and there's this great video of him, and Yeah, it appears real.
4: Oh, it is real.
25: I know.
4: It's not staged.
25: Oh, boy.
4: Well, yeah, people don't even think we landed on the moon. I'm like, okay. But then they might be flat earthers as well. Yes, Dylan.
26: That is sort of like the entry level conspiracy theory is the moon. That and maybe JFK or like that's your kind of rookie level stuff. But I'm always fascinated by I love conspiracy theories, not because I believe in them, but they're fascinating. And even more fascinating are the people who believe in them.
4: Yeah.
26: Bryson kind of fits that.
4: The JFK, do I think somebody else was involved in that? I do. There were a lot of people who didn't like JFK. A lot of people. Mostly some mob people didn't like JFK. Yes, Dylan.
26: That's pretty universally accepted. Is that even a conspiracy at this point?
4: I don't know. I think they're still trying to look at footage, believe it or not, all these years later about JFK.
26: This is a
4: so I think access to, you know, politicians, leaders, if you go back to JFK's brother, when he was murdered, like he had somebody come out of the kitchen, Sirhan,
25: yeah.
4: Is that who it was? He came out of the kitchen and was able to kill Bobby Kennedy. I can't imagine, although we've had security lapses recently with our president, but back then, felt like it was a little more lax. Yes, Paul?
25: A long time ago, I read a few books about the JFK assassination. And what was interesting, is it was the president of the United States, but there wasn't always a camera on the president back then. So there was no film of the actual moment he was shot at. And it didn't come out until, I think, 2 years later, Life magazine published photos. And then the video came out of the Zapruder film. So the American public had no access to the video the first couple of years.
4: The Mavericks, in case you missed it, with the Knicks comeback, they let Jason Kidd go. Now, I think he has 4 years, $40 million on his contract. Like, what were you thinking? And how much does this have to do with you traded away Luka Doncic? Well, he didn't.

0: This is the all-time New York Knicks starting five.
1: Yes, sir.
0: All righty. Walt Frazier is there. Patrick Ewing is there. And Bernard King is there.
2: Yes, thank you.
0: Love Bernard King. Bradley and DeBuscher were great player, great team players. Willis Reed, you know, I could put Willis Reed at center and Patrick Ewing at power forward, I guess. That'd be pretty good. Carmelo gonna be my small forward, Pete Carmelo. And of course, Jeremy Lin is gonna be
2: in there. Nice!
0: Yeah, gotta put Lin Sanity in there. I don't know. Does Jalen Brunson now, is he approaching all-time Nick great? Yes, Paul?
2: It feels like he's getting there at the guard position. I mean, if you look at their guard history, then, you know, John Starks, Earl Monroe only played a couple years there, correct?
0: Yeah, he was mostly with Baltimore Bullets.
2: Yeah.
0: God, was Earl Monroe unbelievable. You know, we talk about handles in traffic. Earl Monroe in traffic, underrated. Thank you, Marvin. Yes, Marv.
3: Yeah, Brunson's on his way to get his jersey retired. I think he's already there.
0: Yeah, I think so, too. I think so, too.
3: Like, conference finals a couple times, especially if they get to the finals, for sure, no question. Especially because he's the guy.
0: Drew in Columbus. Hi, Drew. What's on your mind today?
4: Hey, Dan. Tough loss for my Cavaliers last night. And it feels like Kenny Atkinson is in a time machine, and he keeps treating James Harden like it's 2018. And I don't feel like this is breaking news, but James Harden is old. At this stage in his career, he feels more like he feels more like a compliment than a feature. And at no point in James Harden's career does he ever need to be in a game when you're up 22 points. He's not necessary at that point. I just don't understand what Atkinson was doing.
0: Yeah, and I think you bring up a great point, but if you're saying to me we're going to bring somebody in, fresh legs, to try to stay in front of Jalen Brunson, and Tim Legler brought up a great point. You got to decide what's your defensive philosophy going to be on Jalen Brunson. Are you going to switch? You're going to fight through screens? You're going to go under screens? Like, you have to have a philosophy. And you also have to decide, is our defensive philosophy 25 feet out different than it is 18 feet from the basket? Cody in Texas. Hi, Cody. What's on your mind today?
5: Hey, Dan. Thanks for taking my call. Hey, wanted to talk about, you know, got game two coming up tonight. I think one of the greatest things about this series, especially for me and probably people my age, growing up in the 90s, watching the Eastern and Western Conference Finals on NBC, it just hit different. It's a different vibe. And, you know, being able to have this, the round ball rock with the Western Conference Finals back on NBC, it just seems better with Reggie on the call, Mike Tirico, just excited. It's great basketball. And then the second part of my question, I've always wondered, when you're down in the basement with the cigar and the tequila, what type of tequila are we drinking?
0: Well, I've been trying to drink Fortaleza, but it's a small batch, and it's really hard to get now. It wasn't hard to get for a long time, and then all of a sudden I went to my local spirits store, and I couldn't get it. They're like, people kind of caught on, and now you can't get it. So that's certainly a tequila. There's another one called 1414. There's so many good tequilas now. When we were growing up, you only did tequila shots just to get messed up. You know, it wasn't where you're going, I'm going to sip the tequila. You know, I'll have a big ice cube in there, just sip it a little bit, smoke my cigar. Let's see. Bucky in Illinois. Hey, Buck, what's on your mind today?
6: Hey, DP. Thanks for taking my call. I had a couple things for you. I turned on Peacock this morning and noticed that your set was completely different. It threw me for a loop there. But Tyler told me you're up in Maine. Do the Danettes kind of act like it's a substitute teacher when you're not there and you're out of the office? And I had some advice for you for your wedding, your speech at your daughter's wedding. Okay. To keep from crying, my uncle gave me advice I gave the eulogy at my grandpa's wedding, and he gave me advice. He told me to make a fist and to take your thumb and put it underneath. Put your thumb and press it on your chin directly underneath your teeth, and there is

0: a pressure point there, and it hurts really bad. And if you just press that while you're talking, and it kind of prevents you from crying.
1: Wait, Bucky, were you giving a eulogy at a wedding?
0: No, I'm sorry, I said that backwards. I gave a eulogy at my grandpa's funeral. Nobody wanted to do it, and my uncle told me, he said, if you just take your thumb and push the pressure point, kind of like where people put their, you know, where your goatee would be, just in between your gum and your teeth, and if you press right there, it hurts, and it prevents you from crying.
1: No, it's okay. Thank you, Bucky. Okay. Thank you. I appreciate that. I'm sorry for your loss, too. Yes, Molly.
2: I'm not sure, no offense, if grandfather dying tears can trump giving away the daughter tears. Grandfathers are old. Things like that happen.
1: Yeah. We're old. We die.
2: Yeah.
1: I just don't want to die on stage with my daughter's speech. Yes, Dylan.
3: It seems like it would be hard to talk with your thumb being pressed into your chin.
1: I appreciate you taking the time to call in and give me that advice. Kyle in Annapolis. Hi, Kyle. What's on your mind?
4: Dan, thank you for taking my call, sir.
1: Yep.
4: I just wanted to say something quick about the PGA Tour and LIV Golf. Nobody seems to talk about how much money these prime players now are making on the PGA Tour that was just added to the tour money after LIV came around. They weren't saying anything. They were high. Rory McIlroy's making so much money, and he's anti-Phil or whatever. I get that stuff, but he's doubled his money. It's crazy. Nobody's talking about it.
1: He passed on making even more money, Kyle. He helped everybody on tour by staying on tour. He would have gotten $500 million, if not more, probably close to $1 billion. If Rory went to LIV, he would have gotten probably $1 billion. So did the PGA Tour benefit from the salaries and keeping guys from going there? Yes. If you want to give LIV credit and go, yep, they helped build the PGA Tour. They grow the game. Okay. All right. That's not by design. They were trying to get players to leave. And Rory could have gotten $1 billion probably if he had gone. And he fought the good fight. PGA Tour has had some archaic thoughts on paying players, the number of tournaments that you're playing in, a lot of different things. And LIV, by accident, helped the PGA Tour. It helped grow the PGA Tour, not the LIV Tour. Take a break. Got a couple of NFL things that I want to bring to your attention coming up after this. Well, it finally showed up in the man cave last week. 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
4: I found 10 games in the last 10 years. That's as far back as betting data goes for NBA games, where a team was a 6.5-point underdog, the game went into overtime, and they lost the game by 7 points or more, because that's what happened. Dylan had the money line with the Cavaliers. Imagine having 6.5 points. You're up 22, so now you're up 28.5, and you're thinking, all righty. Oh, I can't wait to bet on the Spurs Thunder tomorrow. And then all of a sudden, they come back, and then you go into overtime, and you go, all right, I still got 6.5 points. And then you get the double, you get the bang, and then you get the bang. Yes, Dylan?
5: There was zero part of me when the game went to overtime that didn't know that the Knicks were going to win that. I was like, I've seen this movie 1,000 times before.
4: 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Dude Wipes, best clean, pants down. All right. Here's something I got from my source. The same source who said that the Super Bowl would be in Nashville in 2030. And by the way, I said that a month ago. He sent me a note today. He says, he told me, hey, Nashville, the paperwork's done. This is a month ago. Paperwork's done. Nashville's getting the Super Bowl. And I go, okay. He said, but it'll be a couple of weeks before they announce it because they still aren't sure if there's going to be an 18-game schedule. They don't even have a date for the Atlanta Super Bowl, I don't think. So, I mean, they had to announce that Nashville was, you know, the vote was going to be in, mere formality yesterday. They still don't know. My source says, incredibly, since the potential media renegotiations have continued to be delayed by challenges from the government and from Fox, change in leadership at the NFL Players Association, no definitive timeline on when the 18th game will be settled, and therefore no certain date for Atlanta and Nashville Super Bowls. The next scheduled owners meeting, October. But it's hard to believe they can wait that long in Atlanta, because that would be 15 months out. You got to be planning. You know, you're planning these things 2 years out if you can. And if you don't even have a date, how can you really plan this? So just something to keep an eye on. But Nashville gets the Super Bowl. Minneapolis gets a draft. I think Buffalo get a draft. Cleveland's opting, hoping for a Super Bowl. And Tennessee, of course, is getting their Super Bowl as well. Yes, Paul?
6: Also yesterday, the NFL approved the ability to play as many as 10 international games starting in the 2027 season, which it used to be 8, and it's going to go quickly up to 2027, 10 games. Do you think that's another tell about the 18-game season?
4: Yes. And once again, nobody from the NFL comes on this show, but I've told you things before they were going to happen, years in advance of where the NFL was headed. And I had reliable people who were, you know, steering me correctly on this. The number of international games, they weren't going to set up a team in London. They had looked at that. They want to have every team have an international game. They want to sell the entire international package. I told you this a couple of years ago, and that's exactly what is happening. They're going to be all in on international games and flag football, where you're going to, they're even talking about trying to get flag football as a college sport as well. So these are things that are happening. Let's see. HR in Utah. Hi, HR. What's on your mind today?
7: Hey, Dan. Good morning. How are you?
4: Great.
7: Great. Thanks for taking my call. Hey, I just wanted to talk real quick about, you know, your daughter's wedding. I think you and I are about the same age. You might be a couple years older than me. And we were kind of raised to not show our emotions. And I just think that's wrong. I think it's the best thing our kids can see is to see us cry. And my daughter and my boys see me cry all the time. And it's okay for us to show emotion and to feel those kind of things, especially on days like that. In fact, if you didn't cry, I think your daughter might wonder if you were really into the wedding at all, you know?
4: Oh, hey, I know I'm going to cry. I don't want to make a spectacle of crying. There's a difference. If I just have tears, I'm okay with that. The problem is, that's not how I cry. I'm going to, I'll blurt out, you know, I'll be blubbering. And then I don't want, you know, to be the spectacle here. It's about my daughter and her husband. But that's the problem I have. I know I'll cry. It's how I cry. That's the problem. Oh, Mike in L.A. Hi, Mike. What's on your mind?
1: Hey, Dan, native Cincinnatian. What? About your age, actually, I think, pal. I've been meaning to ask you this for years, Dan. Thanks for taking the call. Who are your three favorite all-time announcers in each of the three major sports, baseball, football, and basketball? Or if you got a couple.
4: Yeah, you got to give me a heads up. You know, I can't do that yeah. right off the bat.
6: But up against a break?
4: Yeah, I can't do that. And I couldn't limit it to three. It'd be almost impossible to do that. John in Oklahoma. Hi, John. What's on your mind?
3: Hey, first time, long time. About 14 years ago, I called you. I can't remember exact year, but you heard me after the call. You said, is that John Daly? Anyway, I had an idea for you for your wedding, your daughter's wedding. Since you know you're going to cry, to lighten the mood, and I'm sure he's invited, your good friend Adam Sandler can break off some sort of wedding singer performance at the after wedding party. What do you think about that?
4: No. My wife said she doesn't want it to be jokey. And she said that quite a few times to me. Let's give it a heartfelt speech. And I said, there will be some levity in this speech, but my wife wants me to make sure that I take this seriously. And I can't do that to Sandman. He's already done enough for me. I can't go, hey, Sandman, would you sing a couple of songs there at my daughter's wedding reception? And knowing him, he would probably do it. Him or Will Ferrell would probably do it. But no, I can't do that. If it got me off the hook, then maybe. But no, I gotta zero in. I gotta zero in on the greatest speech ever given. They'll be talking about this one for years, long after I'm gone. It'll be the blueprint for how to give a speech at a wedding reception. That's my goal. Talk some football coming up with the Monday Morning Quarterback. Final hour in this Wednesday after this. This time of the year, it's about getting together. 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
1: He's going to be an unrestricted free agent. 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
2: Final hour on this Wednesday. Gang's all here. Fritzy, Dylan, Marv, Paulie, yours truly, the backroom guys. 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Good morning if you're watching on Peacock, our streaming partner. Watch all 3 hours if you like, and come on and see the best man cave in the business. We will get to more of your phone calls coming up. We'll talk some football with Albert Breer, the Monday morning quarterback, fresh off the owners' meetings. Why don't we have dates for the Atlanta Super Bowl and Nashville Super Bowl? I'm guessing we probably don't have one for the Vegas Super Bowl as well. It's because the NFL is waiting if there's going to be an 18-game schedule. So we'll talk to Albert coming up. Knicks were down 22, came back, forced overtime. They win and they cover. They close out on a 44-11 run. You got next game tomorrow night, Knicks favored by 6.5. And then you got Spurs Thunder, the Thunder favored by 6.5 tonight, game two. You have Golden Knights at the Avalanche, game one as well. The Mavs, surprise, surprise, Jason Kidd fired, and they had extended his contract, and he has 4 years, $20 million, I believe. 4 years, $40 million guaranteed. This was basically anybody who had anything to do with Luka Doncic being traded. They're shown the door, and we're going to start over and build around Cooper Flagg. All right, Dylan, poll question for the final hour of the program is what?
3: Yeah, Dan. How much of an advantage or disadvantage is travel distance for NFL teams over the course of a season?
2: Well, I'm looking at these numbers here. And the NFL, I hope somebody gets to ask the commissioner this. The Niners will have traveled 38,000 miles this year with their schedule. The Panthers will travel 30,000 miles less. Why the disparity? And you send the Niners to Australia. So they already have the most mileage this year. 38,000. Panthers are just under 9,000. That's an incredible disparity there. And I didn't even think of this, of looking at the different teams and how much they will travel. You know, Seattle is always going to travel a lot. But, you know, in the Western Conference, you're in the West, you're able to play in San Francisco, you play in Arizona, you play in Los Angeles, so they try to cut down on that. It's the other games in the other cities that you have to factor in as well. But the Niners will travel 38,000 miles this upcoming season. Yeah, Paul?
4: I know that's an interesting stat. Do you think it has any real effects on the athletes?
2: Yes. Well, when you're going cross-country, and you're going across a couple of time zones, you know, are they going to make you play at 1 o'clock? Do you get at least a 4:30? Do you get a Sunday night game? Is it a Monday night game? So do I think? Yeah, I do. I think it has an impact. Yes, Dylan.
3: Yeah, I think even if you weren't playing football, if it was just a regular old job and over the course of whatever, 6 months, you're traveling 38,000 miles by plane or 8,000 miles. I feel like you'll be, at the end of that, you'd be significantly more worn down.
2: Yes. Yeah. As much travel as I used to do when I was at the mothership or at NBC, you know, it'll beat you up, quietly beat you up. And, these guys are playing a sport where they do literally get beat up. I was wondering about this with the Knicks with the come from behind win. Imagine that was game 7 of the NBA Finals. Would that surpass 28-3 Super Bowl Patriots and the Falcons? I'm going to hear from Atlanta fans, oh, you somehow worked the Falcons back into a conversation. But imagine being down 22, game 7, NBA Finals. Would that surpass 28-3 in the Super Bowl? Marvin?
5: No, because Tom Brady was involved in a 28-3 comeback.
2: But you had a New York team coming back 22 down. So anything that happens in New York, you know, it's going to be viewed as far more important. But you're right about Tom Brady doing it. If it was Drew Bledsoe who did it, you know, it wouldn't be the same. But let's say Lakers-Knicks, and the Knicks came back from 22 down in the finals. Game 7. How would we view this? Because this loss can be wiped away by Cleveland. Like we can, this can be forgettable to a certain degree if you go and win. Because then we go, oh yeah, remember they got blown out and they came back to win? Like it even adds to the story of them advancing. But it might just hang there in the air. And you have a best of 7. So it's different than, you know, college football or NFL where it's one and done. Yeah, Paul.
4: Okay, if this happened in game 7 of a finals, I think it would be second to 28-3 because 28-3, the Falcons had the ball a couple times where if they would have gotten one more first down, it probably would have been over. Maybe twice they could have just gotten one more set of downs and ended it. Basketball has back and forth. You can't keep the ball. So the nature of football, you could prevent Tom Brady from getting the ball back.
2: NBA playoffs continue. Spurs Thunder tonight on NBC and Peacock, which is where you can find this program. Thank you for downloading the app. Mike Brown, Knicks head coach, talked about Jalen Brunson's brilliance last night.
6: Great win by our guys, and obviously we don't get it done if Jalen Brunson doesn't play like one of the MVP guys in the league. He was phenomenal. He did what he was supposed to do tonight. Definitely helped us get the win.
2: Now, here's Kenny Atkinson, the Cleveland Cavaliers head coach, and he uses some interesting words to describe his team and what happened.
7: They hit some really tough shots in that fourth quarter. You know, those two threes, prayer threes, end of shot clock. I think we got a little unlucky, quite honestly. Brunson obviously took over at the end, and you know, we started double teaming them and try to do some different things. But listen, I'm super proud of the way our group played. We played great basketball tonight for, you know, three quarters. Unfortunately, fourth quarter they dominated us in the fourth quarter.
2: That pesky fourth quarter. Other than that, I'm really proud of what we did. That's why they play four quarters. Proud is a weird description. I'm really proud of my team. I'd be prouder if they would have won the game, but they got to come up with an a new philosophy here on playing defense, and I'm sure that's what the practice session is going to be all about today. Yes, Dylan.
3: Also, hoarding timeouts till the end of the game is all well and good, but not while you're in the midst of blowing a 20-point lead.
2: Yeah, when, he said that he wanted to keep his timeouts towards the end of the game, you don't get to take them with you and use them in game 2, and they're on a run. Call a timeout. Settle down the garden. Settle down your team. Remind them. Remind them of how they got here. Yeah, Dylan.
3: Is there any possibility that coaches are like afraid of getting flamed for not having timeouts at the end of the game, so they you know might opt to sit on them as opposed to using them earlier?
2: Well, I'm sure that's what he thought, but at some point I do have to call a timeout. And if at the end of the game I don't have a timeout, then I have to say to the media, I chose to use a timeout there because I had to stop their momentum. And whether it worked or not, you know, if you're getting to the end of the game and you don't have a timeout, I mean, I find timeouts sometimes are overrated because a lot of times if, and I've been around the huddle where you're just listening in. I was when the NBA finals back in the mid 90s and I did the game on radio covering the NBA finals, and that was the Seattle Supersonics and the Chicago Bulls. I was privy to what was being said in the Seattle huddle. Well, there wasn't a lot going on in there. It was basically George Karl saying, two down. And that would be Gary Payton would get a screen, come out and get the ball. That was it. There was no motivational, hey, somebody knocked Jordan on his butt. There was nothing like that. It was like, all right, get in, all right, two down. All right. Okay. Come on. All right. Let's go. I'd be like, wow. And then, you know, they would go to me and say, oh, what'd they say? I said, well, you know, kind of what they said the last time out and the timeout before that. Two down, Gary Payton gets the ball. So sometimes you do it just to say, let's just stop. Let's just have the game stop and see what happens after that. But the way it was going with the Knicks and that crowd, and they fed off of that, and then all of a sudden the Cavaliers, you know, you're in a tsunami, and all of a sudden you can't get out. And you saw that last night. All right, 877-3DP show. Email address, dp at danpatrick.com. Twitter handle, DP show. Jordan in Peoria. Hi, Jordan. What's on your mind today?
8: Hey, Dan. Whenever you bring up 28-3, I just picture Al Atlanta being a little bit more sad. So that always makes me laugh. I was listening to the pod, catching up on Monday. You guys are talking about, like, international players obviously really taking over the NBA. And I was curious if you had any insight on the development that they have in Europe today versus what they do in the United States and Canada here, and how's that translating to modern day NBA basketball? Thanks.
2: Well, they have academies over there, whether it's soccer, basketball, and they go there and they're professionals. They're 14, 15. Luka was 15. You're being taught fundamentals. You're being taught how to be a basketball player. Not, hey, you're a shooting guard, you're a big guy, back to the basket. That's not the way they do it. And Dirk Nowitzki talked about this when he was growing up, learning how to handle the ball and how to shoot outside. That's what they teach. We have AAU. They have academies. And AAU, if you've ever been to AAU, you'll see a lot of things, a lot of good things, and you'll see a lot of bad things as well. Yes, Marv.
5: While I agree with the development process that international play has, I think this whole international players taking over the NBA is a bit overblown. The international players can't even field a full NBA All-Star roster. They split it into eight. They couldn't even get 12 international players. They're top heavy. But how many other guys from Slovenia or Serbia can you name? I'll wait.
4: USA.
2: All right, Mark. But the best basketball players in the world are not from the United States, right?
5: You're right. But he said taking over.
2: No. But taking over, and you're right, top heavy. But the best players are not from the United States. So is it just a, you know, coincidence? Or, you know, is there something systemic that these players getting the proper tutelage are, you know, they have a little bit of a head start with fundamentals, with the way they're taught. You know, it's not an AAU style that they're brought up in. They're brought up in maybe a little bit more structure. But you can't deny the best players right now, the best five or six players, are not from the United States. Yes, Mark.
5: But guys like Embiid and Shea, they grew up in the AAU system, right? So sometimes they're just really great players from a different part of the world. So it hey, they're developed better over there. Luka and, you know, Jokic, they're anomalies.
2: Yes, Paul.
4: Yeah, I've got this SI article from a few years ago, and they said the big difference is in Europe, there's high practice to game ratios. It's more about practice than playing weekend games. And that if you're 15 and you're a star, you'll stay in a certain program for a long time. You don't go year to year joining other places.
2: Also, keep this in mind. You know, the Michigan Wolverines national title team is a little bit younger than the current starting lineup for OKC. Get ready for LSU basketball this year, folks, because this is going to be a train wreck for the NCAA. Because Will Wade is back. They're getting players. They've got a couple of guys who've already spent time with the Celtics and Jazz in the G League. They got a player who's been playing professionally overseas for years. I think it's Marcio Santos. He's 23. Then they got a 25-year-old former Celtics draft pick. And they also have another player who played overseas and has already been drafted into the NBA. Illinois did this, brought in players. Who knows how old they are? But you're getting somebody who's 25, who has played professionally, and gets to play in college. Something's wrong with that. Once you sign a professional contract or once you're drafted, you shouldn't be able to play. But LSU is going to, they're going to make a mockery of this. Like, oh, we can bring in whoever we want. Like, okay. LSU, and they're all in on this. Like, I don't know what their morals or standards are. I don't think they care. Yes, Dylan.
3: It sort of reminds me of how the hockey pipeline works, because I had to go from like high school and then play juniors and then go to college. So you'd be in like freshman class and be like, oh, how old are you? Like 23.
2: Yes, Paul.
4: I was just thinking, you're at LSU, you're in like a astronomy class, and some 27-year-old guy from Latvia walks in with a beard. He's calling his wife and kids between classes.
2: Smoking heaters. Yes. Yes, Tom.
9: But maybe that's exactly what the sport needs, for someone to make a mockery of it. Someone's going to show something to such an extreme level where eventually someone feels like, whether it's competing schools or the NCAA, we got to do something about this finally. This is obnoxious.
2: Yeah, well, I don't know how much power they have. It's like when I told you this a couple of weeks ago, and you had people say, I think you've greatly inflated the amount of money that's attached to these college programs. I said that there were certain schools approaching $40 million football-wise with their salaries, with the amount of money attached. $40 million. And that's the case. Then there was some data that came out. It showed like there's three or four football programs that are going to spend $40 million. Meanwhile, we're doing away with secondary sports at a rapid rate. It's everybody all in. Hey, I can donate a dollar. Well, don't have that dollar go to the tennis team or softball team. Have it go to the football team. Yes, Dylan.
3: It just goes to show how crazy the landscape was before. Like, they have no problem shelling out $50 million for a team from like a financial standpoint. So they've been profiting buckets for just ever.
2: And I also wonder about this. I know it's crazy to say this, but like the academics, when you got guys who are coming over from Europe.
4: Come on, dude.
2: I know. Once again, one of my goals this year is have somebody declared academically ineligible in football or basketball. A big name, just so I can feel better about kind of teetering on the brink of being declared academically ineligible. But you're going to bring over 25-year-olds. Are they going to school? Like, what are we doing? Yeah, get off my lawn. I'm sorry, but I'm not sorry. Let me take a break. Albert Breer, the Monday Morning Court. What, Paul?
4: Okay, I'm going to send a note to the NCAA with a simple question. You want to hear it, or should I save it? I'm going to give it to you now. Do you have to be registered in classes to play college sports?
2: All right. We'll take a break. Albert Breer, the Monday Morning Quarterback, will join us on Wednesday after this. 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
5: We'll hear from Albert Breer, the Monday morning quarterback, fresh off the owners' meetings. And we now know that the Super Bowls are set for the next couple of years. We just don't know the dates for them. We know where it's going to be. We don't know when it's going to be, which is crazy. Crazy. But that means they're waiting for that 18-game schedule. Yes, Marv?
26: You can't plan your vacation yet after Atlanta 2028.
5: Oh, I know. I don't even know when I'm retiring. Rhonda in Texas. Good morning, Rhonda. What's on your mind?
27: Good morning, Dan. Thank you for taking my call. Just want to say that you and the Danettes and the backroom guys are the absolute best of the best. So I have a possible conspiracy theory question for you. Hmm. Knowing that you've shared your retirement date will be after the Atlanta Super Bowl 2028, could it be intentional that no date has been set for that event because they and we all want to continue enjoying the Dan Patrick Show after 2028? Thanks, Dan.
5: Well, thank you, Rhonda. Yeah, I understand what you're saying. I'm following the plot line there. Yes, Dylan.
28: Have you thought about sticking it out to 2030 so we can take a trip to Nashville as a little squad, as a nice little bachelorette party?
5: Well, since I was the first to report it, then maybe.
29: By the way, we'll take the maybe.
5: Yes, yes, Marv.
26: Now, if you are retiring in 2028, are we having a retirement party at Magic City?
5: No, my family will be there. I think that might be hard to...
26: So my question still stands. Are we having...
5: Oh, you guys can have the retirement party there if you want to. Yes, Paul?
30: How about if somehow some version of this show continues down the road? You come down to Nashville and hang with us that week for the Super Bowl.
5: Okay.
30: Yeah.
5: I will do that.
30: Yeah.
5: So let's say...
30: Mission accomplished.
5: Let's say when I'm done,
30: right,
5: that the show, the guts of the show, the structure of the show, the look of the show, everything stays the same,
30: yeah,
5: but you get somebody who will sit in my chair.
30: Yeah.
5: Okay?
30: A handoff to a new host, and then that you come down, you hang out during Super Bowl week, do a couple segments, go do some fun,
5: yeah,
30: stuff.
5: Yeah.
30: Beautiful.
5: I would do that. So the Dan Patrick Show presenting, and then you would have the host name, and then we would do that, and then 2030, I would join you in Nashville at the Super Bowl.
30: Exactly. Yeah. Like Tyler Perry presents.
5: Yes.
30: He was raking in money. It's Dan Patrick presents, blah, blah, blah.
5: Yeah. All right. Jim in South Carolina. Hi, Jim. What's on your mind today?
31: Dan, how are you?
5: Good, good, good, good, good.
31: Good. Hey, got a thought regarding your daughter's wedding and the big speech. Okay. I clocked into a show the other day, kind of mid-show, and I heard you throwing out a few lines in French, and I didn't know if maybe it was tied in with Canadians hockey game or something like that, but you delivered them pretty good. You sounded like you at least were fluent enough to use some sentences potentially in a speech. And I thought maybe when you're delivering the speech, if things are feeling a little squirrely, it might be a calming way to go to throw out a few lines or two in French to take the edge off.
5: Thank you, Jim. Well, I might just say, je t'aime. I love you. Yes, Dylan.
28: Just do the whole thing in Mandarin. No tears.
5: Albert Breer, the Monday morning quarterback, joining us. Albert, fresh off the owners' meetings, and here was something that stood out to me, and thank you for joining us. The owners passed a policy yesterday to eliminate protections for international games. Now any game can be moved to an international spot, adding value to the packages, including those games as well. So everything's available to move a game internationally?
0: Yeah, and I think like this is sort of what the NFL has wanted, the league office has wanted for a while, is to take all these protections away. And we've seen it like over the years, right? Like, so they went from, you know, only allowing teams to play one Thursday night game per year to two. You know, now they can go and play a third game on a Friday night, which doesn't count as a Thursday night. You don't have to have a bye week anymore. In fact, I think more teams than not don't have a bye week after their international trips this year. I think the two teams that are coming back from Rio on a Sunday, on a Sunday are playing the next week. So they've sort of removed all of these different things. And I think, you know, the obvious reason why is, you know, goes back to, you know, wanting to satisfy all the partners who they're hoping will bid at a very, very high level over the next few years to either keep or get those packages. So, I mean, it's the reality of it. Like, I guess we all have bosses, right? And Roger Goodell's bosses are the owners, and it looks like the owners, I don't know if I call them their bosses, but maybe the ones who are directing traffic for the owners are the television networks.
5: We know where the Super Bowls are going to be the next couple of years, but we don't know the date of the Super Bowls. Why?
0: I mean, I've for a while thought that the reason why is because they're considering going to 18 games. And I think that's been something that's, I would just tell you this, like, I don't think the people in Atlanta are real happy that they don't have a date yet. Because for the people who don't know, like the way this works, you block off, you know, two different weeks. You have like a week where you can move the game if it needs to be moved. And, you know, it allows for the league to have some flexibility. Well, you know, if you don't know when the game's going to be because you don't know what your schedule is going to be and you just say it's February, you got to block off the whole month, you know? And so what does that mean? Well, that means convention space in the city that, they're going to is blocked off. That means hotels are blocked off. That means, you know, these cities can't really plan for, and, you know, make plans for what weeks the Super Bowl won't be there. And that blocks other business from coming into town. And so obviously the NFL has the hammer in these situations. Those cities are going to want to have the Super Bowl almost regardless of the circumstances. But, you know, I do know, like, even, you know, as far back as, you know, really a year and a half ago, the Atlanta people were getting a little impatient with the fact that they didn't have a date. And the fact that that Atlanta Super Bowl, which is Super Bowl 60, and I got to get the numbers right in my head, 62, which is the end of the 2027 season. The fact that that doesn't have a date, hasn't had a date like this late in the game, has been a smoking gun for a lot of people, you know, and looking at it and saying that's when the NFL wants to go to the 18-game season. And, you know, my guess would be the reason they had 27 marked is because they want to have the 18-game season in place before they go to market with the new television deals, whether those goes to the broadcast networks or the streamers. And so there are a lot of moving pieces here, but certainly the owners want to go to 18 games, and the question is going to be how soon they can do it. And they can finally actually start to negotiate that now that the NFLPA has an executive director in place in J.C. Treader.
5: What's stopping the NFL from going to 18 games?
0: The players. I mean, the players negotiated the right to veto it. And so when they agreed to go to 17 games, you know, they

0: 64 games healthy. Then they go to a 17-game season. That's 68 games healthy. Now it's going to be 72 games healthy whenever they go to 18 games. That's a full half season that they're adding, just as far as like what a player has to make it through physically to get to his second contract. So, yeah, if I'm the players, I look at that. You got to, like I'm saying, you got to make it easier for us to get to our second contracts, to get the really big money if we're going to do this, you know? So does that mean allowing for players to get to unrestricted free agency after 3 years? Does that mean loosening the reins on franchise tags? There are all sorts of things that could be negotiated, but I think it's pretty clear that there's going to have to be some sort of give back to the players if they're going to sign off on 18 games.
1: Talking to Albert Breer, the Monday Morning Quarterback, senior NFL reporter. I didn't realize this. I don't know if this is a big issue. It seems like one to me. The Panthers will travel 8,700 miles this upcoming season. The 49ers will travel 38,000 miles. Is this an issue with the scheduling and with ownership of the Niners? I don't know if this is front burner stuff, but that to me, that's a huge, huge disparity there.
0: Yeah, and Kyle Shanahan didn't seem real happy when the idea of Australia was presented to him at the owners' meetings. I mean, if you remember that, I think it was Florio he was on with, right? And he said, they're making us go to Mexico City already, and now we have to go to Australia. Why don't you make the Rams come to Mexico City with us? Instead, they gave the Rams an extra day of rest coming off of Australia. They didn't give it to the Niners. So you can read into that what you want. But I think you've seen it already. I mean, I think one nuance, like the Patriots season last year, right? Like we talk about how easy their schedule is. Do you know they didn't go east? They didn't go west of the Mississippi until the Super Bowl? Or until the AFC Championship game. Isn't that crazy?
1: Yes.
0: Wow. They did not go west. So not only was their schedule a little soft, they also didn't go west of the Mississippi until deep in the playoffs. The AFC title game in Denver and then the Super Bowl in Santa Clara, which you have 2 weeks ahead of. You think about these things, right? Like is that team going to be in better shape than a team that's had to travel all over Kingdom Come? You look at what they've done to the Chiefs the last couple of years. Did that wear on them? The playoffs plus all the travel plus all the midweek games. Like, I don't know. That looked like a worn out team at the end of the year. Now, I don't know if there's a way to quantify that. Like, cause what they'll tell you is, well, we have injury data that shows this. Well, yeah, but can you prove that it's not affecting the performance of the teams? And I do think that that's something that they've got to continue to look into. I think it's pretty clear here, like where their priorities are, and I don't blame them for it. They're businessmen, right? Like, but to think about it, like, I think you go back 15, 20 years, they came to the determination, like, there's only so much more we can grow in the box that we're in right now. Domestically, we're already up here. Like, how much higher can we go? And so, you know, they made the decision, we need to grow out. And we need to, instead of growing up, we need to grow out. And that means adding inventory. So that's expanded playoffs, expanded regular season, two teams in Los Angeles. That's Thursday Night Football. That's the new broadcast windows on top of that. And that ultimately is going overseas, you know, and, because, you know, again, they've sort of got this Wall Street mentality where if you're not growing, you're failing. I think the focus is on those areas of growth and international. You can see it with the way they're pushing flag is certainly a big part of that strategy.
1: We're looking at cities, teams that are building stadiums. You know, Cleveland mm-hmm. wants to have a Super Bowl. Buffalo's not going to get a Super Bowl, but they'll get a draft. Mm-hmm. Minneapolis has had a Super Bowl. They're getting a draft coming up. Tennessee's going to get a Super Bowl.
0: Yep.
1: Am I leaving out anybody?
0: Kansas City.
1: You know, that's... Kansas City's getting a draft? Or are they going to get a Super Bowl?
0: Well, Kansas City's getting a new stadium. I would think that they'll get something for that. Now, my guess would be it won't be a Super Bowl, but they are one of these teams that's in line to build a new stadium. Washington's another one that I think will eventually get a Super Bowl.
1: Yeah. I think it's interesting the draft has become so big that, like, if you're Buffalo, you're not going to get a Super Bowl because of the infrastructure there, but you're going to get a draft. Cleveland, how does Cleveland get a Super Bowl and not
0: I don't think they do.
1: A draft? You don't think so?
0: I don't think they do. I asked some of the Nashville people about this. And by the way, that was a really good scoop by you. I think you had that for like cold for a month, right? So,

0: But this was really interesting to me. So they have 68,000 hotel rooms right now in the metropolitan area, which is a big number for a city of that size. It's not a big, huge city, right? And that number is going to jump to 80,000 by the time the Super Bowl comes along in February 2030. Someone told me like Cleveland's number is around like 22,000. So that's a massive difference. You know, even though the Cleveland metropolitan area, actually, I believe if you look at market size, is still bigger than Nashville. Nashville's got the event space and the infrastructure, the hotels, all of that different stuff. So I think a lot of it's going to ride on that. I think you sort of alluded to it, right? Like the draft has kind of become what they give the cities that build new stadiums that aren't equipped to host Super Bowls. So, you know, where I think, you know, Chicago, if they build a dome, and Washington, if they build a dome, they'll get Super Bowls. With your Clevelands and your Kansas Cities, you're probably looking at getting drafts.
1: Paulie keeps asking me what happens sooner. Cleveland gets a Super Bowl or Cleveland goes to a Super Bowl?
0: Cleveland goes to a Super Bowl. I don't think they're getting it. I don't think they're going to host one.
1: Does Kansas City?
0: I love Cleveland, by the way. I have a ton of friends from there. You know, like half my buddies from college are from there. But this is not a shot at Cleveland. I don't think you're getting a Super Bowl.
1: But if Kansas City has a dome stadium,
0: yeah,
1: they're getting a Super Bowl. Can they host a Super Bowl?
0: I don't think so. I just don't think that they have the infrastructure. And they've already hosted a draft. I think they would get maybe another one. I have a hard time seeing that. I think you sort of have to draw the line somewhere, you know, and I think the experience a lot of people had in Jacksonville 20 years ago, it sort of underscored like, there's still like, you know, a certain number of hotel rooms, a certain amount of event space. Like there's a certain structure that a city has to have to host one of these. And so
1: does Jacksonville get a Super Bowl again?
0: I can't imagine after what happened the last time. Now I just don't think they have, again, the infrastructure to do it. But it's a southern city, so it's a little bit different, but I'd be surprised if Jacksonville got another one. And they're getting what in essence is a new stadium as well.
1: Thank you, Albert. I know you're busy. We appreciate you joining us.
0: You got it. Thanks, Dan. I appreciate it.
1: And thank you for the shout out in the Monday Morning Quarterback with my Nashville exclusive.
0: How long have you had that? You had that like a month ago, didn't you?
1: Something like that. Yes. Yeah. Yes. But you're the only one who did give me credit for that. But my source kept saying, hey, they're not going to announce it for a couple of weeks. So you're going to probably have people say that you're wrong. And the number of people are like, in Nashville, they're like, when are we getting this Super? Are you sure we're getting this? I'm like, yes.
0: What sucks about stuff like that, because I've been there before, is like you're sitting on, you know, you report something and it's like, this is going to happen, but there's always some variables. So like, it's like you can be right in the moment and something can go haywire in between, but you had a cold, no question.
1: Thank you, Albert. We'll talk soon. The Monday Morning Quarterback, senior NFL reporter. Take a break. Last call for phone calls. 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
2: Basketball coming up tonight. Spurs getting 6.5 against the Thunder tomorrow night. 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And you can watch Spurs Thunder tonight, NBC and Peacock. I don't know it's an actual campaign by Bill Belichick, but it feels like there's something going on with Bill. I think he's getting back talking to the media a little bit here, talking some football. He was with Barstool Sports. Was he with Big Cat, Paulie?
0: Yeah, he sure was.
2: Okay. And he was reminiscing about why he didn't take the New York Jets job.
4: I mean, I had worked for Modell, and the two trains that were coming down the tracks were Dolan and Woody Johnson. And I just felt like I don't feel comfortable working for whichever one of those guys ends up with the team. Nothing personal. I just, you know, I'd had a bad experience, and I was either I'm going to work for a good owner or an owner that I felt comfortable with, that was shared a vision with, or I'm not working for that.
2: What is personal? Because you're talking about a person. Therefore, it's personal of who you wouldn't want to work for. But I think maybe I'm making a little bit more out of this, but it feels like Belichick wants to get back to being Bill Belichick football coach, not Bill Belichick in People Magazine or TMZ because of your girlfriend. Yeah, Paul.
0: Yeah, I've been checking around. This is his third or fourth interview with kind of random media people, different types of media people over the past week and a half.
2: I just don't see him with Big Cat and PFT because they're probably wanting to joke around a little bit and probably joked around at his expense with his girlfriend at some point, but different fan base in there. And maybe Bill's trying to, maybe his girlfriend is saying, hey, you should go on these different places. I think Bill's still upset at 60 Minutes with the interview and how his girlfriend was portrayed, but Bill making the rounds here with the media. Yes, Dylan?
5: Things have been pretty quiet on the girlfriend front, though. I haven't heard much recently. That was pretty hot in the streets for a bit there. So maybe they've kind of, you know, figured everything out.
2: Yeah, but it doesn't compare to Diana Rossini and Mike Vrabel. So, you know, it's the current Patriots coach, previous Patriots coach. You know, he got kicked to the curb. It's like, what about me? We're getting all this attention. Now we're not getting any attention. I think he just wants to be known as a great football coach. And maybe that's what he's trying to get back to by doing these interviews. Nick in Irvine. Hi, Nick. What's on your mind today?
17: Hey, Dan. Always a pleasure to talk to you. Listen, I'm a huge Laker fan. Here, listen to my golden retriever. Don't pump. Okay. So,
2: Wait. Your golden retriever didn't do anything.
17: Yeah. End of LeBron's career. It's always hard to let him go. Kobe dropped 60, went out the perfect way storybook. And LeBron, it's going to be hard. But he has 4 years of eligibility, Dan. He could go back to Ohio State. Bronny's got 2 years left. He could drop 20 mil and get the 10 best AAU players and lead Ohio State to a national championship. This is legit is what he could do, and I hope he does. And Belichick, as the kids would say, is low-key washed.
2: All right. Thank you, Nick. It is funny what you said about LeBron with 4 years of eligibility going back to college. He's going to win another championship. He's going to win a championship because Michael Jordan has a national championship at North Carolina. Bob in Montana. Hi, Bob. What's on your mind? Welcome back.
24: Oh, hey. Thanks there, DP. Hey, since you love so much, I have two quick topics. First, me and my half-my-age girlfriend are still going strong after 8 months. If we do get married, you were talking about converting the man cave maybe into an Airbnb. Maybe we could have our wedding night at the man cave and be the first guest. That would be awesome. And then second and more importantly, my daughter just got engaged on Sunday. Maybe I could get a copy of your speech, and I'll just change the names for when she gets married next year.
2: All right. Thank you, Bob. I don't want to have the visual of Bob and his girlfriend in the man cave on their wedding night. I've met Bob before. I've gotten undressed with Bob before in Vegas when we were putting on our Elvis outfits. And mine was a little too snug, a little too revealing. And so I said to Bob, how about we switch these up? Yes, Marv.
23: Yeah, that was a different meet and greet.
2: Oh, I'm going to give you a bloop on that one. This day in sports history, Paul.
0: I just got a couple for you, Dan. I got the New York Yankees in 1959. They were in last place. They hadn't been in last place for even a minute since 1940, so they went 19 years. 1984, Roger Clemens got his first career victory. And this guy doesn't get enough credit. 1988, Mike Schmidt hit home run 535 to go into eighth place.
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12: Mark this date, May 18th, 2026. 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Wemby won the night. 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
12: Okay, here we go. Conference finals basketball. It's something else, man. It is Wednesday. We are live, and it's The Herd. Wherever you may be. However, wherever you may be watching, thanks for making us part of your day. Felt like I watched two games last night. For the Knicks, they trailed Atlanta 2-1 in the series. And they made a little alteration, which wasn't so little. They said, you know, Brunson's so ball-centric, he wears down. Let's make Karl-Anthony Towns have the ball in his hands and initiate offense to give Brunson some off-ball rest, and the team's not as Jalen Brunson dependent. We talk about this all the time. Usage rate. The story last night was usage rate. Because Brunson's a smaller player, he's pounding that ball, he's by himself, and he's great. But what happens is often, you know, he's not a great defender. Teams can target him, wear him down, but that's not the Knicks. Since they've made that alteration where he's off-ball more, yeah, they're averaging 124 a game and they're 8-0. And did you see all the energy Brunson had late in the game? Because he didn't have the ball in his hands nearly as much. Last 7:45 of the fourth quarter in overtime, dude scored 17 points. The Cavs scored 11. The guy that was worn down was James Harden, who's now old and never been a good defensive player. But remember, this team was getting worked by the Atlanta Hawks. A bad basketball team that wouldn't sniff the playoffs in the West. A team that was like sub-500 in March. And it was Mike Brown was going to get fired, and they made an alteration. Let's take the ball out of our best player's hand, put it in our second best player's hand, at least offensively. It's going to retain more of Brunson's energy. And over the course of long series, that matters because sometimes people hunt him defensively. And last night was a prime example. For the record, Karl-Anthony Towns has tripled his assists this year in the playoffs in seven fewer games. He's averaging as many assists now, Cat is, as SGA, the reigning MVP. And by the way, speaking of usage rate, what did Mike Brown do? Because the Knicks were out of sync. I mean, the first three quarters of the game, I'm like, they're going to win this series, but man. They are out of sync. Offensively, they were a bit of a mess. But what did Mike Brown do? Speaking of usage rate, let's go after their high usage rate guy, James Harden. And they just worked him. I mean, it was like the movie Memento over and over and over again. And we've seen this with Harden multiple times. But it used to be peak James Harden. You'd keep him on the floor late because he'd give you 31 and 10. Now you don't get 31 and 10, that's diminished, and he's still an absolute liability defensively. So he is really a regressing asset who you get spurts of, but it was just so interesting to me. The game was about usage rate. We've talked about this all the time. A lot of these high usage rate guys, like a Luka, like a Harden, like a Brunson, they just wear down. Kobe Bryant, late Kobe Bryant used to tell guys, you got to have energy. The game's going to be decided in the fourth quarter. And so Harden was always kind of a losing playoff proposition because he was such a lousy defender. He's always saved his energy for offense, but now you don't get the upside offense as often, and he's still awful defensively. So I said yesterday before this series started, I like the Knicks in five. I said, the key to this series is going to be Jalen Brunson's going to eat. Jalen Brunson, because now OG's not 100%. Jalen Brunson, they don't have anybody to guard him in this series. And then, I mean, for the Knicks to play, they were so out of sync offensively. I mean, this doesn't happen very often. The Madison Square Garden crowd was quiet. I mean, and that's one of the great basketball venues, maybe the best in the world. And it was pretty quiet because it's just hard to watch. They couldn't get any rhythm. And then all of a sudden, I mean, give Mike Brown credit. Last 9 minutes of that game, and then inexplicably, Kenny Atkinson wouldn't call a timeout and doubled too late. By that time, the momentum was done. But it was usage rate. The guy with the Knicks that used to have the ball too much now has it less. That preserves his energy. And Mike Brown attacked their usage rate guy, James Harden, to perfection. And here's Mike after.
5: Sometimes you got to do what the game dictates. And they were trying to do the same thing with Jalen. And so we said, okay, you know, we feel like we can play that game. We try not to play that game much, but we feel like we have a guy that we can play that game with and Jalen. And so, you know, just like we have to try to figure out different ways to guard Harden and Mitchell, they got to figure out different ways to guard Jalen. But we were, there was no secret, we were attacking Harden.
12: You know, we've always said the regular season and the postseason are different. What's interesting for the Knicks is their postseason and their postseason have been different. The first three games against Atlanta, a really mediocre team, you're like, man, this isn't working. From that point forward, 8-0, 124 a game. Brunson's got great energy in the fourth quarter. And Karl Anthony Towns now takes a little bit of a load off offensively. And Kat's always been a highly skilled player. I know Knicks fans are like, Colin, you didn't like us. Well, you weren't this team. One of the reasons I didn't like you, I said you're a good team, but, you know, how are you going to be late in games when people are hunting your two defensive liabilities and you got a ball-centric guard? Well, they've really solved that latter issue. So I saw, here's what I saw this headline this morning. Speaking of usage rate, LeBron James taking veteran minimum, quote, not in the cards at all. So I'm watching the Harden meltdown debacle, and you know what I was thinking of watching this? J.J. Redick, Lakers coach. Okay, I like Luka more than Harden. He's just a bigger, stronger athlete. But Luka and Harden have a lot in common. They're not great athletes, just great scorers. Never in the world's best shape. Step back, big part of their game. And ball-centric. Defensive liabilities. In fact, the one time Luka had playoff success, Dallas surrounded him with switchable, twitchy, long, young, athletic wings and rim defenders. You know, the two food groups the Lakers have none of. So, it just interesting watching Harden. So when LeBron and company leak, their side leaks, not in the cards, will not take a player minimum. Well, sorry guys, but you need about three assets, maybe four on that Laker team to protect Luka going forward. So the Lakers have talent. We've said that. They've got talent. But they've over-indexed in guys that need the ball that are also poor defenders. It's like the Lakers, you wake up for a Laker breakfast, you have 12 eggs, no toast, no sausage, no bacon, no butter, no coffee, no salt, but we got 12 eggs. They've over-indexed in offensive guys that need the ball that can't defend. So when LeBron says, and his camp leaks, veteran minimum off the table, you know what I see? A door slamming on beating OKC or San Antonio the next 5 years. Because taking a league minimum, you know, if you won't take the league minimum, then it puts a cap on your winning maximum. That is the absolute truth about the Lakers right now. If LeBron's not taking that minimum, winning maximum is absolutely capped. You watch Harden. I mean, the Knicks figured it out. We got to get the ball out, and don't conflate that the Knicks don't love Brunson. They want Brunson to have that ball and have more energy late. They're protecting Brunson. That's how much the Knicks love him. We don't want our guy to have the ball 44 minutes in his hand. So I've said before, you've got to create a Laker roster where Luka, when he does get burned defensively, you've got a wall at the rim and you've got multiple, not one, multiple young, twitchy, athletic, switchable wing defenders. Lakers don't have any of those. So they've over-indexed in one area and massively under-indexed in another. And the other one, that's what they need. So as I read that, you know, what's funny is when the Lakers hired J.J. Redick, they were hiring LeBron's broadcast podcast partner. We're going to see how close they are because the Lakers aren't moving off J.J. Redick. He had a spectacular season. And they're not moving off Luka. Never forget, LeBron and his camp just moved out of Miami. Didn't even give D-Wade a phone call. I mean, I've defended LeBron to the end, but, you know, they've taken care of their own business first. Even D-Wade and LeBron were, I mean, they were, you know, tight. And he just moved on. Well, so maybe don't expect you get a, you know, a 3-week heads up on, bro, that's what we're offering. The league minimum. That's what I watch these games. I'm thinking other teams. Jason's just laughing over there, but.
0: I mean, it feels like Stir the Pot Wednesday, Cowherd. Not in the cards. So let's spin this forward. Okay. I'm the Lakers, or I'll be LeBron. You be the Lakers. Hey, so, I would consider the vet minimum. I need to know where you're going to spend that other $20 million you could give me. What are you going to do?
12: I'm going to get Jaden McDaniels from the T-Wolves and Robert Williams, to defend the rim.
0: Oh, okay. I'll take the vet minimum. I mean, that sounds easy. LeBron would probably take it if you could get those guys. What if you can't though, Cullen? What if you can't get Jaden McDaniels and Robert Williams or Mark Williams? Like, I mean, just should LeBron take less for them to take a flyer on guys like Jake LaRavia?
12: When Tom Brady wasn't taking the maximum he could, did he go to Belichick and demand, where are you spending the money? You think really LeBron's going to be able to go to the Lakers and go, okay, I'll do it, but where are you spending the money?
0: Is that
12: you're a player, they're coaches, GMs, and owners. It's different. And LeBron's not in his prime anymore. LeBron's now in his 40s. He's not going to dictate where we go and spend the money.
0: Well, Tom Brady did famously leave New England, went to Tampa, and said, hey, Gronk, come. Antonio Brown, come on.
12: After two dynasties in 20 years.
0: That's fair.
12: Yeah. So it's this idea that LeBron at 41 can dictate terms. Okay, I'll do this if you do that. No, we're going to do this, and you're going to do that, or we're going to move on.
0: I mean, the way you frame it, shucks, we might have seen the last of LeBron. Because he's not going to play in Orlando or Cleveland,
12: LeBron,
0: or Golden State.
12: My take is two things are true. I can be a fan of LeBron the asset and LeBron the human and LeBron the player. But at 41, you're not dictating terms when we have three or four assets that we need to elevate. There's only one way Luka's ever had playoff success. That Dallas team that was young, long, athletic, rim protectors, and switchable defenders. Stuff the Lakers don't have. So you can watch Wemby and OKC and delude yourself with Luka and Austin Reeves and LeBron are going to compete with that. No, they're not. Hell, we don't even know if Luka and Austin Reeves can stay healthy for a season when you lean on them offensively to the level the Lakers lean on them. Yeah. I mean, that's being totally fair. That's not an anti-Laker take. That's just data. I mean, second straight year, Luka's banged up. Second straight year, Austin's banged up. LeBron's getting a year older. I'm not saying anything the data doesn't show you is true. You think I'm out here stirring the pot. I'm just opening the lid to the pot and letting you look into it. This soup is made. I'm just opening the pot for everybody to see. 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
12: 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So one of the big stories of the game last night is the Knicks were going on that huge run late. Why didn't the Cavs head coach, Kenny Atkinson, call a timeout? So let's not go crazy. I've seen Steve Kerr blow leads, Phil Jackson, Chuck Daly, Greg Popovich. If you've been in the playoffs for any extended time, you will blow a lead. Some superstar will take it over. Some good, great player gets hot. So it's not the end of the world. But you're going to think I'm weird on this. This is where I think coaching and parenting is similar. I've always said this about my kids. If my kids are melting down at home, I'm going to let them work their way through it. I'm not going to call a timeout. I'm going to let you yell and scream and go to your room and just, you'll fall asleep. You'll be exhausted. At home, I parent one way. On the road, at a restaurant, on a plane, at a friend's house, dad calls a timeout. Stop the momentum. When you're on the road, which the Cavs were, and Madison Square Garden's going crazy, Kenny, call a timeout. This is not a home game. You are watching the Knicks feed off the home energy. I'm telling you, I parent like I would coach. At home, Phil Jackson was legendary. Guy's got 11 rings as a coach. Phil Jackson was legendary, especially at home. Let the Lakers work through their problems. Now, you know, Phil, obviously, if you get into certain big games, you got to watch out. But when you're on the road, because remember, sports is mostly, pro sports is mostly young athletic men. Young athletic men. The younger they are, the more they feed off energy. That's why you'll often see young teams have these huge highs and lows. Now, Cat's a veteran player. Brunson's been around. But they got some young guys around there. And so to me, you're on the road, call a timeout. The Cavs led by 22 with 7:50 left. And one of the things I didn't like, they took their foot off the gas. They kind of looked like they were milking the clock. That's another thing. I would be more willing to do that at home. But remember, the Knicks were a great fourth quarter team this year. So you got to know that going into a series. We're on the road. The Knicks are great in the fourth quarter. If we get a lead, even if it's sizable, okay. We got to keep the foot on the gas. The Knicks are not your average team. Since they've been keeping track of the stats on it, the Knicks are the best fourth quarter team ever. So for three quarters, you're thinking to yourself, man, this crowd is quiet. I mean, 30-8 run before he called a timeout. It's like, come on. You're facing Brunson's a great offensive player. Some limitations defensively inside. Great offensive player. Great fourth quarter team. The crowd's on fire. You're on the road. You can steal home court advantage. Call a TO. Here was the coach after.
24: I thought they hit some really tough shots.
4: in that fourth quarter. You know, those two threes, prayer threes, end of shot clock. I think we got a little unlucky, quite honestly. Brunson obviously took over at the end, and you know, we started double teaming them and try to do some different things. But listen, I'm super proud of the way our group played. We played great basketball tonight for, you know, three quarters. Yeah, I like to hold my timeouts. I mean, I didn't want to get one timeout at the end of the game, one or 2 point game. I try to hold them, you know.
12: Again, at home, I'd consider it. It is hard for a team to have a 30-8 run on the road. It's just harder. I mean, the crowds matter in the NBA. No professional sports. In hockey, you got the glass. In football, they're far away. In baseball, outside of Fenway, they're miles away. In the NBA, college basketball, fans are on top of you. You can hear them chatter. Anybody that's gone to an NBA game, you can hear the players talk. And they can hear you. You know, I've talked to players before. They go to a game. They love going to New York and L.A. They can all spot the celebrities in the first three rows. And they're talking about it the whole game. Like, you are part of the action in basketball. So I tend to look at how you coach on the road, how you coach at home. What's the environment? Are they a good fourth quarter team? Do I have a defensive liability? Are they attacking me? In this instance, and I'm not a coach, but this is one of those rare instances, I'd have called a timeout earlier. Just that's what I would have done. It felt like the Cavs with that lead late. And again, maybe at home you do this. It was like they were looking at the finish line instead of finishing the assignment. They were kind of looking down the road and going, and you know, it's not the first coach to do this. This is not the first team. I don't buy the series is over. How do you recover their young athletes? And James Harden, it's not his first rodeo. Okay. Donovan Mitchell, they've been around a long, Kenny Atkinson's been around the league forever. The Cavs aren't finished. I don't think they have the ability to stop Brunson in this series. I think that's going to be a problem. But we said that before the series started. Brunson is really a matchup problem for Cleveland in this series. Because Mitchell's not a good defender, Harden's worse. J-Mac with the news.
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0: Bit of a surprise in the NBA yesterday. The Dallas Mavericks, who have Cooper Flagg as their centerpiece, have now fired their head coach.
12: Yeah.
0: Jason Kidd after five seasons. I'm not going to cite his record with the Mavs because it's goofy given they were essentially tanking this year and last year they traded Luka midway through. He did guide them to the finals in 24. They lost to Boston. Yeah. This was a bit of a surprise to me, Colin. Masai Ujiri is the new president. There are reports that after Nico Harrison was booted, Jason Kidd went to management and was like, hey, I could do both roles. I could be president coach. Or, you know, it floated that, then they hire Ujiri, who clearly wants to expunge everything that involved the Luka Doncic era.
12: Yeah, and there's a lot of reports that Jason Kidd was done with coaching and wanted to move upstairs, and he was not going to move upstairs. So, and Jason Kidd's, he's a fine coach. I don't think, is he exceptional? I don't know, but Kidd wanted to go upstairs, and I don't think he would be a great executive. I think he was an all-time great player. I think he was an okay coach. I think the further he gets away from the game, the less effective he would be. I don't see him as a great front office guy. I think he was a great player and he's an okay coach. I don't think he's a bad coach. I think he's fine, but in the end, he wanted to go upstairs. He wanted to do a Brad Stevens. Now, Brad Stevens is different. Brad wasn't a great player. Brad's a grinder. Brad was an excellent coach. I think Brad's a highly effective guy upstairs. Yeah. I don't think, in just my opinion, that would... Players generally, even Steve Kerr, as great as he is, good player, great coach, great broadcaster, okay upstairs. Phil Jackson, I mean, brilliant guy. General manager, It's a grinder job. I just think upstairs in any... You could be a hockey executive, a baseball executive. Are you willing to work 70 hours and not make nearly as much as everybody around you?
0: Yeah, let me ask you this, Colin, from the Cooper Flagg perspective on the Jason Kidd firing. So you take a new job, right? And the guy who hired you, he gets bounced. And then the second in command essentially gets bounced. And one of the centerpieces, Cooper Flagg was there next to Anthony Davis. They were all excited. He gets traded. This is your first year, your introduction to the league. I'm just curious, how much of an impact do you think this has on just the mentality of Cooper Flagg? Like, wait a minute, I was in stability in high school and Duke, and now what the hell's going on here?
12: Well, I mean, look at LeBron was in Cleveland for 7 years, and they couldn't get him a legitimate All-Star in 7 years.
0: And what happened?
12: He had the greatest basketball career in the history of the sport.
0: Well, he left. He went to Miami. So I wonder if Cooper Flagg said this is dysfunctional, you know?
12: No, I think when you're, he's still, you know, I don't think, listen, it's not how it starts, it's how it ends. You can go lock a lot of pro athletes, a lot of our broadcasting careers. The bottom line is you're going to hit your stride as a player by like 26 on, you know, with the nutrition and all the standards now and the training. Pro athletes, I mean, just 35 doesn't necessarily mean it's the end if you take care of yourself. 38 is when you start thinking about it. So I think he's still 3 years. He's still 3 years from his prime. What is he, 20, 21?
0: No, I think he was 19 most of the season.
12: Yeah. So, I mean, he's got, I think, let's not, the other thing is, the draft is going to be better going forward than it was in the previous decade. So if Dallas is bad, they're going to get top 6-7 picks. Mm-hmm. He'll find a running mate.
0: For the record, Kyrie Irving, one of the last remnants of the Luka era, is heavily rumored to be on the move this summer. So now you're looking at Cooper Flagg. He's looking around. Coach is gone. GM's gone. AD. Kyrie is being linked to Detroit, among other teams. I don't know if this is a fun welcome to the NBA for Cooper Flagg, but like you said, he's a young guy. All right, let's move on to the NFL, and Josh Allen got a big weapon in Buffalo this offseason. DJ Moore, your guy from Chicago, he's in the building. Here is Josh Allen, really stoked about working with a potential number one wide receiver, DJ Moore.
2: It's been awesome. He's my locker mate. We go actually way back. We sat next to each other at the rookie premiere signing Panini cards and autograph cards next to each other. He's really one of the guys, and obviously it's a really natural relationship that we have, and he fits in this locker room extremely well. I'm very talkative with the guys, and you know, just very excited to work with him.
12: Yeah. Old cynical Jason didn't think this was going to work. DJ Moore is a, I'll say this, Chicago's going to miss him more than they think, and Buffalo's not going to believe how effective he is.
0: Ooh. Very optimistic, very rosy.
12: Never misses a start. Tough, durable, got a little frustrated in Chicago because, and I don't blame him, you know, Caleb's learning the offense. Luther Burden, Colston Loveland became really big primary targets, so he felt sometimes a little lost. You know, he ran a lot of routes. He was open and didn't get the ball probably as much as he wanted. In Buffalo, that will not be a problem.
0: Yeah. Just a lot of newness in Buffalo. New head coach. Yeah, new number one wide receiver. Josh Allen is now a new father. He's, you know, had his first baby this offseason.
12: Yeah. New postseason results is what
0: really?
12: I see.
0: Oh, really? Wait, we sniffing a Bills Super Bowl? Really?
12: Yeah.
0: Are you on that?
12: Yeah.
0: Well, let's look at this. Let's take a gander at the schedule. Oh my gosh. Holy hell, look at those first 5 games.
12: No, first 5 weeks are brutal. Then it softens up considerably. Okay, end of the year, Jets, Dolphins.
0: Chiefs on a short week, is that? Looks like week 12.
12: If you get the Jets and the Dolphins twice, let's just put 4-0 down.
0: Well, they get Jets and Dolphins 4 times in the second half of the season.
12: Yeah, so let's just put down 4-0 for that.
0: That's 4.
12: And then, by the way, you know, games like Minnesota, you know, feels like a W. You can put that down. They get Kansas City at home. They get the Chargers at home. A lot of those tough games, New England at home. They're going to be fine.
0: They're going to beat Buffalo. Well, I mean, who's winning the division? It ain't the Dolphins. It's not the Jets.
12: No, it's the Bills.
0: Yeah, it's going to be the Bills. No big deal. Oh, final story, Colin. Hey, how about this? So, some conspiracy theories abounding. Do you remember when the Rams were kicking the tires on AJ Brown? There was a lot of chatter that they could move Davante Adams and bring in AJ Brown. The Rams essentially admitted, Snead and McVay, that they talked about AJ Brown, but ultimately didn't pull the trigger. Now, here we are, May 20th, we're hearing, well, maybe that's not dead totally. Let me hear your take before I offer mine.
12: Well, Davante Adams is still really good. What did he have? How many touchdowns did he have last year? Like,
0: I think he led the league in touchdowns. He was up there.
12: Okay, Puka Nacua is going to be on his, you know, best behavior this year.
0: Hopefully.
12: They've got three or four, like, ancillary pieces that are all capable. They have great tight end play, two backs I trust, solid offensive line, and a star quarterback. They're not missing weapons. Now, I wish they were a little better at center? Yeah, but they're not. I mean, the Rams drafted another receiver, Daniels out of Miami, who you watch. He'll end up being like a late round productive receiver. It's what they do. But I don't think once they solve corner, my only concern with this football team is punt returner. I don't think they have a hole.
0: Yeah, that's that it.
12: They solve corner issue. I don't think they have a hole.
0: So let me ask you, we're 10 days, 11 days away from the big June 1 deal, right? With AJ Brown. Yeah. All of a sudden now we're hearing the Rams.

0: Third Line News.
1: We got four teams left in the NBA. Knicks, Cavs last night, Thunder, Spurs. Who are the 10 best players, 1 through 10, remaining in the NBA? I'll give you my thoughts on that. One star I don't like as much as everybody else does. It's not Brunson. I like Brunson. 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
10: Listen, you should have a purpose in life. Happiest people, they discover through studies, have a purpose in life. And sometimes that purpose is your job. Well, you cannot be defined by your job. Well, I don't know. I think LeBron, Brady are happy guys. They're kind of defined by their sports. Doesn't mean they're not great dads. Don't listen to anybody. The bottom line is if you're ambitious, don't apologize for it. And that's why I really like Wemby. He, of all the international players, he really has the American spirit. He's hyper-competitive. He wants to win every award. He's outspoken. He'll talk politics. He doesn't care. He'll tell you how he feels. He wants to dominate the all-star game. They call him the 80. His nickname is the alien. And he's like, bring me your leader. I want to dunk on him. I love it. Jokic is great. He feels very Euro. Hates the All-Star game. Instantly wants to go home after the season ends. Doesn't really care about endorsements. That is fine. That's a way to do it. But if you look at the MJs and the Magics, you know, the Dr. J's, the Shaqs, they're unapologetically ambitious. They like the money. They like the fame. They like the titles. They like what comes with it. I like that. You know, I think he's great. I think he's got kind of an American spirit. I think Giannis has developed one over time. I feel like with Wemby here posing, I love this. He had it the day he walked in the door. You know, he's kind of steak frites. It may be traditionally French, but let's be honest. It's steak and potatoes. That's as American as it gets. That's what he is. Traditionally French, but he's us. And he doesn't apologize for it. And from day one, he's been like this. He wants to dominate the All-Star game. He wants a nickname. He's outspoken. Don't be embarrassed about it. All the great players, you know, whenever you read the media, sometimes they kind of roll their eyes at overly ambitious. The people that make the phone you're holding or the Waymo you get into, they're ambitious. They're not all brilliant. They didn't all go to Harvard, but they're unapologetically ambitious. That is Wemby. And he earlier this week, he talked about SGA winning the MVP.
0: I was curious if that was in your mind at all, knowing that Shea had got that award and you were in the top three for it. And, you know, did any part of tonight feel personal? Some of your facial expressions kind of look like you were really, really going for it.
8: Yeah, for sure. Everything you just said. I still got a lot to learn. And I want to get that trophy, you know, many times in my career.
10: So this story is, I didn't know when he got drafted. I had no idea what Lamar Jackson was going to be. I watched him at college at Louisville, and I'm like, you know, every time third down comes, he's off to the races. I don't know if that's going to work in the pros. We'll see. And then the first time I saw him was actually, I went and watched him live play a game against the Chargers, and you know, I was just like, whoa, this is like Michael Vick plus. And I've always said he's a much better passer in the pocket than he gets credit for. He wasn't initially, but he's developed into a nice pocket passer. But the thing about being a quarterback, it is, for better or worse, it is a tone setter. It's not just any position. And I saw this story, Lamar Jackson, once again, not in attendance at the Ravens OTA practice. And so a trend is emerging in his career. He's disappointing at the end of seasons, and sometimes he shows up to this stuff and sometimes he doesn't. And don't forget that ugly article that was written by a local newspaper, Baltimore Sun, okay, a guy that had to go see him the next day in the locker room about he was distracted, he was difficult, he wasn't always focused, football wasn't always number one. And we have to be totally upfront about this. Don't make this Giannis in Milwaukee where everybody's walking on eggshells. If you go look in the postseason, much to the chagrin of everybody around Baltimore, he is not the same quarterback. Not only doesn't he win, his quarterback rating, his passer rating plummets to 84. So again, now he's on his second coach. Now he's on his fourth offensive coordinator. He shrinks in the postseason. And again, I need him at OTAs. It's not the end of the world. But you got a new coach. I criticized Aaron Rodgers for this when he went to the Jets. Dude, new coach, new culture. It matters more. I know you're smart and a veteran, but it matters more. So now you got a new coach, new culture, and the tone center's not there. And it feels very, now Giannis has a title actually, but it feels very Giannis in Milwaukee, where it's like you're hearing stories about, yeah, he does what he does when he wants to do it, you know, on his terms. People waiting around for him. He's getting very expensive. Giannis and Lamar, end of the year's not ending well. Playoff games are kind of brutal. He's injured more. All that stuff matters. I didn't know what to make of Lamar college to the pros. Then I watched him and watched him live, and I was like, wow. I gave him a lot of credit. You know, I've always said it's hard to win in the playoffs. Bill Parcells, you know, it's hard to win in the playoffs. Andy Reid, you know, got to a lot of conference championships in Philly. Didn't have a great quarterback. Hard to win. But here's, and again, instead of just calling it out, Jesse Minter's young. It's his first head coaching job. Lamar's a star. There's the contract coming up. So he soft plays it.
9: Lamar's been one of our leaders of the offseason program, and a couple of things going on yesterday and today, and do expect him to be back soon. We've had some great conversations. Know when he's going to be back. And again, I'll probably leave those between me and Lamar.
10: Yeah, this is the plane being late, not due to weather. The pilots came in 4 hours late. Like that's the planes are late all the time. Why are they late? Lightning strike, bird strike. Okay. Pilots got a hangover. Not okay. Right? Like there's reasons I'm going to be, judging that airline differently. And I, you know, hey, we've had great conversations. Well, I have four of those a day. What does that mean? That doesn't, you know, if I didn't show up to the show, my boss said, you know, we had great conversations all yesterday. He hasn't shown up to do a show recently, but our conversations are top notch. Got to be the tone setter. Got to show up. Got to put the work in. And I've defended him for a long time, but we're getting into a weird pattern here with him, you know, and it does matter. Again, if he was hoisting a trophy two of the last 4 years, it'd be a totally different ballgame. Same with Giannis. If you weren't getting bounced in the first round or Embiid, it's a totally different ballgame. You know, what's the old saying about American Express? Membership has its privileges. championships have their privileges. It's a different off season when you're hoisting a trophy, even if you're a quarterback. I don't know. I'm just about to sell my stock on Lamar, J-Mac.
11: Well, you know, in an effort to be fair and balanced, you know, people love when we bang on quarterbacks for this kind of thing. However, Justin Herbert has not shown up at OTAs. Now, you could argue, well, hey, he's a young guy. Doesn't have a playoff win. New OC, new system. Are we going to hold him to the same standard Lamar is being held to? Now, Lamar's a little older, more of a veteran, but he has a new coach, new OC. Like, again, I don't know. I mean, you can ask these former pro players, does this even matter? But I don't think it's less about that. It's like you're a leader. You're the guy everybody looks to. You can't just show up. You couldn't schedule your vacations or whatever you had.
10: No, appointments. I think it's fair to criticize Justin Herbert. I haven't seen the story on him. Lamar's obviously.
11: No, there's no story. That's the thing. It's not like a big deal out here in L.A.
10: Well, I think the feeling is Harbaugh's going into year three. So you know the culture with Jim Harbaugh. It's not a new coach. It's a legitimate big-time coach. For all we know, Harbaugh told him, okay, it's the third year, dude. Let's get some of the reps for some other guys.
11: Well, that's possible.
10: But it does feel – part of the story here is Robert Saleh jets with Aaron. Dude, new coach, new system, new offseason.
11: Yeah, can you show
10: Jesse
11: up?
10: Minter. Yeah, I mean, I think that is a big part of it. The coach is trying to create a new culture. Part of that starts with the guy. You know, Bill Belichick was recently on a Sean Hannity podcast, and there was a lot of good nuggets in there. And one of them is, you know, he beat on Tom to kind of open the door for criticizing others. Pop would do this with Duncan. So the Ravens, by the way, have a new head coach, a new offensive coordinator. They have a new center because Tyler Linderbaum now is a Raider. So center, coordinator, coach, and you just fired your coach, meaning and there's a sense that they got rid of the coach because Lamar wasn't down with the coach.
11: Wow.
10: So like they kind of handed the baton to Lamar Jackson. Okay, bro, it's your franchise. We're going to clean house. Okay, that's not what's happening necessarily with the Chargers. He is, Harbaugh, I've never heard him gush over a player like
11: right.
10: Herbert.
11: Yeah. Now we see this in other sports. Giannis, the report just came out. He was hours late for every plane trip.
10: I don't like that.
11: I don't, but you know how the star system works, Colin. You know how it works in sports. Listen, there was a story in MLS, Messi in Miami. They're winning championships. They're dominating. And the coach starts holding Messi accountable. Messi's like, who are you, bro? The guy's fired within a week. Like, this is what happens in pro sports, Colin. You know the stars run the show. If Luka Doncic goes to the Lakers and says, we're keeping LeBron, I want him here, they're keeping LeBron. But is Luka going to pound the table for LeBron? I don't know.
10: I think you're right. I think in international soccer and the NBA, which I've compared many times, star-driven sports where one or two players shape the entire ecosystem, football's a little less like that. Even a great quarterback, Patrick Mahomes, if he didn't have a good offensive line, he can get blown out in any game.
11: Yeah.
10: So I think football tends to be, football to me tends to be about the collaborative. Obviously, a great coach and a great quarterback set the table. But, I mean, McVay, and this isn't a shock, the Rams discussed moving Stafford. Like that's, nobody's discussing, you know, moving Wemby. 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

0: at all scores of 38. Head coach Mike Brown on the win.
1: Yeah, I don't know if I've seen that in a playoff game. I don't know if I've been a part of it. Maybe I have. But to be down 18, 19, 20, whatever we were down, and to find a way to come back and win, I take my hat off to my group.
0: The Mavericks moving on from head coach Jason Kidd after five seasons. At the NFL owners' meetings in Orlando, the league approved 10 international games in 2027. In baseball, Bryce Terang homer drove into to help the Brewers beat the Cubs 5-2, take over first place in the NL Central. Dodgers clipped the Padres 5-4 in San Diego. Dodgers now a half game ahead of the Padres for first in the NL West. That's sports. I'm Ronta Moss.
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4: Mark this date, May 18th, 2026. Wemby officially became the face of the league. Before the game, SGA won the MVP, motivating him. Wemby won the night. He is now the movie poster for the NBA.
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4: Okay, here we go. Welcome in. Hour two. Knicks stave off losing home court elimination. Western Conference Finals, Eastern Conference Finals, back-to-back nights, unbelievable. I do like the Knicks to win game two, and I like Oklahoma and SGA to even up that series, and I think they'll win comfortably. So I was thinking about the four teams left. And when you get to conference finals and you get to the finals, you know, a lot of times that rotation cinches down a little bit. Oklahoma City's obviously got a great bench. The Knicks bench has bodies. One of the reasons the Sixers are done is they have no bench. So I think it's important. It's not going to win a title. But if I was naming the top 10 players left in the NBA, we thought about it this morning. Who would be the top 10 players left? Actually, one of the harder spots is at the bottom. I would probably do James Harden at 10. Listen, everybody can beat up on him this morning, and he's a huge defensive liability. But his turnovers have shot through the roof. But there are times in playoff games where Cleveland needs a basket. And if Donovan Mitchell's in foul trouble or Donovan Mitchell's not on the floor, he's an incredibly deft offensive player. I would put Harden at 10. Number nine is Jalen Williams. Again, didn't play much this season. Very good player. I'm not as high on him as everybody else, though. I think he's a very good player. He's going to give you 20 points. He's going to defend. He's going to give you, you know, five rebounds. I just always feel like the team is really centered around SGA and their bigs. People probably think I have this too low, but my number eight player, I would put above him one spot, is Donovan Mitchell, who gets criticized because he can't defend. That's fair. But he's the seventh highest point per game player in league history in the playoffs. He's just behind LeBron James. Donovan Mitchell leads the Cavs in virtually everything. I mean, like points, steals, assists, three-pointers. Donovan Mitchell, when Donovan Mitchell gets hot, he can be on a class of very elite players in the league. Now, he plays in a silo. Sometimes you give him the ball, you never see it back. He's not going to defend you. He's not a perfect player. I put him at eight. You're going to go crazy, but I would put 20-year-old Dylan Harper at seven. He's the best rookie guard I've seen since Magic Johnson. I think he's going to be all NBA either next year or the next year. I mean, he is an insane talent. Rebounds for his size, incredible first step, can use both hands. He is a significantly better player today than 4 months ago. I mean, Wemby's going to get all the discussion, and Wemby certainly improved, especially on the offensive end. This kid's exploded. As a player, I put him seven. I would put Karl Anthony Towns, the new Karl Anthony Towns, at six. The one that has tripled his assist numbers. The one that has become a offensive initiator and hub. Now, he's not much of a defensive player. He can be a little kooky. I mean, he'll get four fouls faster than anybody. But we got to be fair. During this eight-game streak, when he has been a play initiator, the Knicks are 8-0. He's been sensational. Number five, Stephon Castle. He is a defensive bully. just a tough, hard. Now, his jumper can be a little streaky. I love him, though. I think the thing about him that I love is he can be intimidating physically. Like, he'll go after your guys. Like, that's why I think, like, he'd go after Brunson. He'll be like, okay, I'm going to wear you out for 6 or 7 games. I think he's a tremendous player. He's a 19-5-5 guy. He's shooting 45% this postseason, so you got to like that. He's still working on that. Everybody loves Stephon Castle. Number four, I think he's one of the most underrated players in the league. OG Anunoby. Is he the best 3-and-D wing in the league? I mean, last night's a great example. He's playing at about 70% last night, dominates overtime. Scores 9 of his 14 points, gets to the free throw line 8 times. If you talk to coaches and GMs in the league, they think the Knicks stole him from Toronto. He is a classy, hardworking, big body, tough 3-and-D wing. He was money last night. He's just got that. Like, there are certain people you see in the elevator and you're like, oh, you must be a pro athlete. That guy fills out the uniform. He's playing at about 75%. Now, I generally put him above Jalen Brunson, but he's playing at about 75%. So number three would be Jalen Brunson. Yes, he can get worked, but he is, I mean, if you look at his fourth quarter numbers since he has joined the Knicks, he's not only a good fourth quarter player, he's got 89 more points than anybody else in the fourth quarter. And because now he didn't have the ball in his hands as much with the new offense, with Cat play initiating, he's got great energy. So, he's just one of those guys. It's just remarkable. He's in Dallas. He's a good player, but he didn't necessarily always fit with Luka. And it just was a springboard to let him be the quarterback of the Knicks. And now the Knicks have said, we love you so much, we're going to protect you and take the ball out of your hands at times. And it's been magic. 8-0 since they started doing that. Number two would be Shai, SGA. Listen, reigning MVP, not a wildly vertical player, not a great defensive player. He can get hunted, not like Luka, but he can get hunted, not like Harden. But you know what? If you just look, he's got an NBA best 25 games with 30 plus points over the last 3 postseasons. He's your get a bucket guy. We talk about the playoffs all the time. You need bucket getters. I love the Pistons. They need another bucket getter. SGA is as good as anybody in the league at that. Number one, I would have voted him MVP. Best defensive player arguably ever. Youngest player, 22 all time with 40 points and 20 rebounds in a playoff game. Is he Wilt? Well, they have totally different games. Is he a young Lou Alcindor? Different games, but closer. I love everything about him. Unapologetically aspirational. He wants to win every award. I said he's steak frites. It may be traditionally French, but it's steak and potatoes. It's American too. This kid is everything. Outspoken, smart, worker, intimidating, great teammate. I even like the pose. I'm sorry. I love this. It's a little American. It's a little us. So what? I love him. All right, Rachel Nichols, covering the NBA, Fox Sports NBA analyst. Okay, any of those people in my top 10, I will admit, I think OG is the most underrated player in the league. Anything on that? I don't know what to do with Harden. I put him in there. I don't know what to do with him after last night. What do you do with him?
3: I was going to suggest that the James Harden, like, maroon-colored bar should just be half a bar because half the time he's really good.
4: Yeah.
3: And then half the time not so much. You said you were going to get flack for Dylan Harper. I think Dylan Harper should be higher on your list. I think he should be at least 6th. Wow. And honestly, I think he and Castle, who you have 5th, could swap. You know, it's either one, either way. Dylan Harper has been a maniac on both ends of the court.
4: Crazy.
3: Just, and so much court sense, obviously, son of an NBA player. I cannot say enough good things about him and how instrumental he was in that game one win. I'd bump him up maybe 2 spots.
4: Yeah. He is just, I said, Magic Johnson walked onto the scene and immediately you were like tone setter. Like, oh my God, Dylan Harper similarly has the big around him. You know, it's interesting. It's so funny, Rachel. I was saying this yesterday. There are these moments in sports where you have to reevaluate everything.
3: Mm-hmm.
4: And I said, not only were the Spurs the winner, the Milwaukee Bucks were the winner. Because everybody goes, well, Giannis is having injuries. And I'm like, guys, you're not beating. I mean, good God, Chet Holmgren and Isaiah Hartenstein are great players. And they're like, put Caruso on him.
3: Yep.
4: It makes you real. I mean, I think Rudy Gobert got played off the floor.
3: Yes.
4: And I look at Giannis and I think that's the last hope. I mean, and so to me, If I'm Milwaukee, I am rooting for Wemby to flush it. I mean, seriously, Rachel, if you're the Lakers.
5: It makes Giannis more valuable. I get it.
4: No, I mean, so my takeaway is Wemby's win, one of those sports moments where it makes general managers and players in the league reevaluate their current status.
5: I think so. And I think they've been reevaluating it, frankly, for the entire season. Look, you know me. I was early on Wemby before he was drafted. I said, this guy is going to be a top 10 player of all time. And at the beginning of this season, I said, look, I was wrong. He's going to be a top 5 player of all time. I absolutely believe that, barring injury. He is so special. And like Steph Curry, who changed the entire fabric and geometry of the game, Wemby does that too. I mean, he completely shifts the kind of shots you can take, where on the floor you can take them from. And we saw that with the Spurs. Against the Thunder, I don't know if you're a GM anywhere else in the league, how you would counter that, because he's just different. And for a while, for a few years, nobody could counter Steph Curry. He is just a different kind of player who does different things on the court. And it's going to be fascinating to see if the Thunder can stop him this series.
4: You know, Nick Wright came on the show, and he was saying, you know, he's like, I'm not predicting this. But if you look at Oklahoma City and Sam Presti, they have all these pick swaps and draft picks, and they got a great bench. That's wonderful. You do not need a great bench to win a title. And I do think how they're playing Wemby is kind of a signal that we don't really have an answer. And it makes me think, you know, the old saying people always say about people with money is you can't take it to the grave, right?
5: Yeah.
4: Like at some point, go buy a boat, do something, have fun.
5: Right.
4: And my take is you can't take all those draft picks. At some point, having another wing on the bench doesn't matter. Could you see Presti, if they lose this series, saying, we're going to go after Giannis. We have the best package.
5: I'm not sure that Giannis is quite the right fit for them, but I do expect him to go after someone big this offseason. They've got 3 first round draft picks. It's just insane. And they can't use them all. They just can't. They only have 1 roster spot right now. So I just think that you can't have that many young players. You can't have that many spots taken up by those kinds of players. So I would expect him to maybe package the 2 that are not the Clippers pick and see what they can get if they go star hunting. I'm not sure it's going to be Giannis, but I think it is going to be someone.
4: So, it's so interesting. Mike Brown, there were rumors. I can remember a month ago in the regular season.
5: Oh, yeah.
4: And these were headlines in like New York newspapers.
5: Yeah.
4: Mike Brown is in trouble and the team chemistry stinks. Those were New York reporters who'd covered the team. Did you buy those headlines? Was that James Dolan trying to inspire his team and leak stuff? I mean, what do you make of those reports?
5: That's an amazing idea. Sorry, I gotta get some water.
4: It's okay. Take your time. No problem. You're battling a cold. Rachel Nichols.
5: There we go. No, that's a fascinating idea, and I wouldn't put it past James Dolan.
4: Right.
5: But, no, I mean, look, the Knicks have been wildly inconsistent all season. What's the number one thing we've said about them? They go up and down, and down. I just expected more of that. And so far they've been up, up, up, and we'll have to see if they can get to the finals before they go down, down, down, because they're not beating either of these Western Conference teams.
4: Yeah, I tend to agree with you. So I thought this was interesting, and Jason McIntyre talked about this.
5: Mm-hmm.
4: Stuff gets out because people want it out.
5: Yes.
4: Right? So when I see a story that comes out, Rachel, and it just shockingly came out yesterday. Taking a league minimum for LeBron James is off the table.
5: Mm-hmm.
4: Well, that's funny it comes out today.
5: Mm.
4: But I was watching Harden, ball-centric, get worked. And I said, Rachel, I like Luka more than Harden, but there are some similarities.
5: Mm-hmm.
4: They're not in great shape. They get hunted. They're offensively lopsided. They're not great athletes. They're great scorers. And if you have them as your primary, you have got to build your team a certain way.
5: Mm-hmm.
4: Now, with LeBron, you could put anybody with him.
5: Yeah.
4: With MJ, you could put anybody with him. With Kareem in his prime, like Shaq. That's not it with Harden or Luka or Donovan Mitchell. So when LeBron and his company leak, we're not taking the league minimum. Well, you need a rim protector and at least 2 minimum 3-and-D wings. You don't have any of that stuff.
5: Yeah.
4: So how do you think that plays, that headline in the Laker offices this morning, that this is off the table. Well, what does that mean?
5: Well, look, the Lakers have to make the first move in these negotiations. And I think that leak, which absolutely, Jason's right, happens for a reason. I think that leak was about setting where the Lakers' first move should be. It can't be at that $14 million. It's got to be higher. So we'll have to see what the Lakers do. Do they offer him the kind of salary he wants? And more importantly, and Colin, you know I've been saying this for months, it's about the role as well. And that was part of that story. What kind of player do they want him to be for them? And I think those two questions are going to have to come from, the answers are going to have to come from the Lakers' side before the entire league can get in position about LeBron James. Because if they come with enough, LeBron wants to stay in L.A. He's made it, you know, clear in all the ways that he loves living here. His family's here. His wife and daughter, who are the ones who still live at home, love it here. So I think that if the Lakers want to keep him, they can keep him. But if they don't want to, because as you said, not because he's a bad player or because he's past it, but just because they have other priorities building around Luka, they're going to say, look, take it or leave it. And there's a good chance that after this leak, we see LeBron leave it. And we'll have to see if that's to retire, if that's to go to Cleveland, if that's to go to a place like Golden State. I don't think he would go just anywhere. And I think proximity to his family is going to be part of it.
4: I do, you know, whenever we say team-friendly deal, that immediately feels like anti-player. But the truth is, like when Mahomes takes a team-friendly deal, one of the reasons is the Chiefs feel like we can win the Super Bowl with you.
5: Yes.
4: Like it, in a weird way, it's taking some away, but it's feeding you other good players. I mean, if you're an average quarterback, you just take what you can take. When you're a great quarterback, you do Drew Brees. You have to consider, like Josh Allen, how much money do I need? I got $350 million in the bank and six homes. So Austin Reeves is not a great player.
5: Yeah.
4: And he's never made good money. But you can't give him a max because then you can't move him. And we have back-to-back playoffs. He hasn't been healthy. He hasn't shown the ability to stay healthy as the season wears. He plays hard, but there are some limitations to him athletically. Is there a big market? My question, is there a big market for him outside of LA?
5: Absolutely. The kind of player he is, the offensive spark that he is. I think the Lakers are going to be forced to pay him more than they would ideally want to because he is such an important cog of their team. Because Luka, that is his guy, and they cannot take away someone who is going to make Luka more comfortable on the court. So they're going to have to pay him what he wants to be paid, in my opinion, because there are plenty of other teams that would make an offer on him, for sure.
4: Rachel Nichols, as always, Fox Sports, covered the NBA since 1993. We'll have another one with OKC in San Antonio. Great seeing you, as always.
5: See you later, Colin.
4: All right, thanks. Yeah, she has Dylan Harper even higher than seven. I was like, I told the staff, I'm like, I can't put him like top five. And that kid is, his dad was, of course, Ron Harper, who was, you know, Ron Harper was an interesting player. He played, he scored a lot of points for the Clippers, Cavs, then he went to the Bulls. And by the time he went to the Bulls, they needed him to be a defensive stopper, not an offensive player. So he was one of those guys like Chris Bosh in Miami. You know, they loved Chris, but they had Ray Allen scoring and D Wade scoring and LeBron scoring and Bosh could score, but they needed Bosh to do something else. On certain nights. So, Ron Harper, always a really good defender, good player. And, you know, a lot of people that make pro sports teams, have dads or moms who are great athletes. Yeah, he was 19 a game for the Clippers. Yeah, he was a good player. I mean, Ron Harper was was he an all-star a couple of times? He was a very good two-way player. He averaged 19 a game for the Clippers and the Cavs. And then he went to Chicago and it's like, we need experience, toughness, defense. And his kid is just, no, he was a five-time All-Star. There you go. 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
9: 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One of the golden rules of life, people cling to the past when they're worried of the future. They just hold on to that past. You hear the SEC now. We do not want to go to a 24-team playoff. The Big Ten president came out and said, yeah, we're doing a 24-team playoff. We've had zero conversations about 16. So now Notre Dame, the Big Ten, the ACC, the Big 12, they're all doing the 24. And the SEC, which only has one big dog, Texas money. Big Ten's got Phil Knight Nike money, USCLA money, Ohio State money, Michigan money. Penn State's got a lot of money. When you are terrified of the future, you cling to the past. I keep hearing this. Oh, I mean, it's going to kill the regular season. Oh, that's adorable. That's what you told me 2 years ago when the playoffs started. And last year, there were 12 teams in the playoff, and the college football regular season ratings and attendance went up. Do you really think Ohio State, Michigan's ever not going to matter? Or Auburn, Alabama? Or Texas, Oklahoma? Georgia, Florida? You think it's suddenly not going to matter? College football is a great rivalry sport. It's small towns. It's provincial. It's parochial. It's tribal. All the great things sports can be. You know, pro sports, there's not that many rivalries. I mean, let's be honest. Like, players change. And, you know, it doesn't really matter where you play. The Bulls used to run the NBA. They've been irrelevant for 20 years. Doesn't matter. The Knicks, until last couple years, have been irrelevant. NBA players did fine. But college football is about small towns and rivalries. And Auburn and Alabama is going to matter forever. You been to Auburn, Alabama? Not a lot to do. That game matters. I mean, I'm being honest. And you go to Philadelphia, if the Phillies stink, I got the Eagles. Eagles stink, I got the Sixers. I got college sports. I got everything. You go to these college towns, Norman, Oklahoma, the football team matters. I don't even care if they're having a losing season. Talking about it, recruiting matters, the games matter, spring football matters. I mean, everything matters. And that's awesome. That's what's great about college sports. But whenever I hear this, oh, it's going to ruin the regular season. I thought last year was my favorite college football season, period, in forever. Regular season, postseason. So the reason 24 games matters is because if you're going to invite little guys to a 12-team playoff, and then Notre Dame automatically gets a bid if they are ranked like top 10 or top 12, well, now it's a 9-team playoff. Well, who wants to schedule big, tough out-of-conference games when you only got 9 spots? Right? So the more spots, the better. Now, coaches obviously love it because more of them, you know, if you get into the playoff, it's like, hey, we're getting into the playoff. But baseball figured this out. Like, baseball purists don't like the wild card. They don't like all these 3-game series. But the longer you can extend more fan bases with a chance to make the playoffs, the more meaningful the regular season is. I try to explain this to people. They don't get it. Well, some of you do, but it's like college football 10 years ago, 5 years ago. If you lost a second game by mid-October, season's over. You can lose a second game. I mean, go look at Miami last year. They won early, lost a couple of mid-season. Just win your next 4 games. College, and I love college football. It is, and there are times I think it's my favorite sport. But, I mean, the idea that you had to be perfect or you were only allowed 1 loss, well, now the Big Ten and the SEC are super conferences. You've added Texas, Oklahoma. You've added Oregon and Washington and USC. These are super conferences. I mean, Indiana going 16-0, we're going to look back at that in a decade and be like, how in the hell did that happen? Think how good Indiana was last year. They almost lost 4 games. Ohio State lost to Michigan as a 20-point favorite. In the old system, they don't even get in. They won the Natty. Miami in the old system wouldn't even have gotten into the playoffs last year. So I thought the playoffs, I mean, college football needs more big games. The bigger the tournament, the more big games. I mean, I could live with a 16-game tournament, but I love the idea. I looked at USC's schedule yesterday, and I said, well, you're not going to beat Ohio State, Indiana, and Oregon. Like, you're going to lose at least one of those games and probably 2. Should you be out of it? But what if you lose to the Buckeyes in Oregon, but you beat Indiana, you beat Washington, you beat Penn State, and you blow a couple of them out? Are you not a playoff team? I don't know. I am for more people invited into the tent. And again, we're not talking college basketball. Well, they want to take – how many are they letting into college basketball now? Are we in the 90s or 80s or something ridiculous? But I mean, even last year with a 12-team playoff, even last year, we had a big-time argument on Notre Dame. And in the 24-team playoff, Notre Dame would get in and Miami. But that was a big argument. Miami, Notre Dame fans felt they deserved to be in over Miami. Miami was beating Indiana until some miraculous stuff happened. So I'm more people in the tent. J-Mac with the news.
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12: All right, speaking of tents, let's go to the Atlanta Falcons quarterback situation. It's a big tent, and it's Michael Penix versus Tua. Penix recently talked about recovering from his ACL and battling Tua for the starting quarterback job. Interesting quotes here, Colin.
13: I say I'm running my own race. You know, I can't look in another lane, you know, but at the same time, you know, we are working together. You know, that's what it's all about, working together and helping each other, you know, finish the race. And obviously, we want to come out on top, you know, as far as this team. So, like I said, man, I'm running my own race, but you know, Tua, Trevor, they all been there, you know, for me throughout the whole rehab process that I've been going through. And, you know, I'm going to be there for them throughout, you know, each and every day. We're out there grinding and in the meeting rooms as well. So.
9: Well, first of all, I think he gets an upgraded coach. Now he's got more experience. He's got a little heat behind him. I'm going to still argue this. I've stood next to him. I've met him. I've watched him 3 times live. big, strong, accurate ball cuts through weather. I think a lot of what happened in Atlanta was coaching. I don't think they were particularly well coached. They had a defensive coach. I think for young quarterbacks, we've said this before, if Bo Nix doesn't get Sean Payton and gets a defensive coach, is Bo Nix that good? I mean, look at Drake May's explosion when he got the right coach. Now, I'd prefer offense over defense, but I think for a young quarterback, go look at Caleb with a defensive coach and Ben Johnson. He's literally a different player. I mean, so to me, I think everybody has sold their stock. This is not a J.J. McCarthy situation. We have one injury. We have a guy, I've never had doubts on him, big, strong, accurate, and now he gets Kevin Stefanski. I think he's going to, I don't, when I say pop, but I think you're going to watch Michael Penix this year and you're going to say to yourself, oh, that's a franchise quarterback.
12: Wow.
9: How good he is, I don't, maybe he's 15th. But I still believe he's a starter in the NFL.
12: I agree with you, but there are a lot of troubling signs for him. First, let's get this out of the way. Penix versus Tua is like two of the nicest guy quarterbacks that you can ever have in a quarterback battle. Listening to Penix quotes, like I'm rooting for him, but you also like Tua a lot. Now you mentioned injuries. Colin, we flashed it on the screen. Michael Penix has had pretty much as many injuries as you can imagine for a quarterback in the last 5 years. Some significant ones.
9: Yeah.
12: But Tua, of course, had the concussions. There's the Penix injuries. ACL, shoulder, ACL, collarbone, ACL.
9: Now. Okay, this is all fair. Go back to the Tua Penix comps, which you had on the screen. Tua's numbers, he has Mike McDonald.
12: Mike McDaniel, yeah.
9: Mike McDaniel. Okay. Penix had a defensive coach who got fired for the second time.
12: Well, also Miami, you know, the Tyreek Hill was gone last year. If we want to go back more than two seasons, Tua was putting up good numbers, getting them to the playoffs. Miami's been kind of trash for the last 2 years. This is a fascinating, I'm kind of with you. I like Penix, but Colin, the fact remains, they got a new GM, they got a new coach. And what those two guys joined forces and did was they brought in Tua. They owe Michael Penix.
9: Fair. No, that's totally fair.
12: He's not their guy. It'd be like if a new boss came in and it's like, hey, Colin, we like you. Not sure about J-Mac. Well, what do we got on the market?
9: Well, I would, just like Penix, I'd fight for you.
12: Oh, my guy. There he is. Okay, Colin.

0: And the reason is they didn't have a number two receiver. DK Metcalf, you could argue, is regressing. Washington got hurt at tight end. They didn't have downfield targets. There were a couple of games I thought Aaron pressed to throw downfield and he got burned on it. So I think people forget what a completely tone deaf offense this organization had. So you look at Aaron last year and go, well, the numbers are okay. No. Aaron took a team with one wide receiver. And by the way, not a guy that runs a great route tree in DK Metcalf. He's not JSN. Like, he's not running the route tree. He is a big, strong, get downfield guy, and people were covering him over the top, daring you to throw to him. And this was a team that couldn't consistently run the ball for 6 years. The O-line's talented, but uneven. One of their tight ends gets hurt. Go to the Steelers the year before Aaron and then with Aaron. And you have to, what did Aaron inherit? Defensive coacher, money on defense, messy O-line, bad in the red zone. He cleaned up a lot of junk.
1: Boy, passionate defense for Aaron Rodgers. Hey, we got to give him some props. At least he's showing up for whatever the Steelers are doing now. At least he's showing up. A couple other guys not doing that. That is the bare minimum. I mean, Colin, the audience doesn't care, but you and I know our bread is butter during the football season. They're pretty upfront. Hey, you got to be on every show from the beginning of the season to the Super Bowl. You can't miss any shows. And I get that, right? Can't take holiday vacation. Aaron Rodgers, can you show up just for a week?
0: Well, you know
1: in
0: what?
1: May, that's all I'm asking. Lamar, Justin Herbert, can you show up for a week?
0: You know what? If you date a rock star, don't be shocked if sometimes he strays. And you date Aaron Rodgers, you're going to get an ayahuasca. You're going to get a darkness retreat. You're going to get a mystery marriage. You're going to get an Egypt trip. You signed up for it. That's what you get.
1: Yeah, you get in bed with J-Mac. You don't know what's coming next. I got to keep you guessing, Cowherd. Final story. Now, this is a fun one, Colin. I really like this. The Chargers. Okay, we touched on Herbert earlier. We'll get to him in a second. But David Njoku's new just came from Cleveland. Jeez, imagine that, going from the Browns to the Chargers. Holy cow. He's very excited, says the offense can be destructive with McDaniel, Ladd McConkey, Quinton Johnson, Gadsden. They picked up a tight end from Baltimore. But I got to revisit what we talked about earlier. Where's Justin Herbert this week? You know he's our guy. I know you love him. Comes on the show. What's going on? Do we need Herbert in the building? Aaron Rodgers showing up in Pittsburgh.
0: Well, you know, I would say you don't have a new head coach. You don't have a new offensive system. I mean, I guess you do,
1: Mike
0: McDaniel.
1: No, you do with McDaniel.
0: Yeah. I don't know. I mean, it's a good question. I don't know. We didn't see that story this morning. I saw the Lamar story.
1: Yeah, I kind of forced it on our guys. I was like, listen, we're gonna try to wedge this in here. See if we can throw Cowherd a curveball. You know, because you like Herbert and you want to defend him. Now we haven't heard his side of the story. Maybe it's his grandma's birthday. I don't freaking know. You know.
0: Yeah.
1: But I like my guys in the building. It's a week. Then you can pop over to Cabo. Or go to Egypt or do a darkness retreat. I do, however, the more I look, Colin, this Chargers offense is going to be nasty. You look at what McDaniel did in Miami in his first year. It was like culture shock. I don't want to go overboard and say Super Bowl because, you know, Super Bowl is out here in LA, but it'd be nice if they had a playoff win under their belt. But you look at those first two games with McDaniel. They've got two games to percolate before the big one on Fox.
0: I'm telling you.
1: Against the Bills. They win that and it's like, okay, they're Super Bowl contenders. So I'm going to buy early on the Chargers.
0: They're late schedule. I mean, you got some Jets and Bucks and Raiders and Dolphins and I mean, Denver may have a playoff sewn up and they may not, you know, I don't know. I like the Chargers a lot.
1: Good football. A lot of good football out here in Los Angeles this winter.
0: J-Mac with the news.
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0: All sorts of stuff going on. In Chicago, it's the Herd.
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20: By the way, Ron Harper's got 5 titles. He never did make an All-Star team. Correction. Staff member got all fired up, saw a big 5 spot there on the graphic. That's why I asked. Did Ron Harper make an All-Star team? He didn't actually make 5 titles. You know, it's interesting. When we talked about this yesterday a lot, is that it's easy to say, hey, don't overreact to stuff. I can remember years ago, I worked at the other place, and there was a Monday night game that involved New England and Miami. It was in Miami, I think. And Randy Moss was targeted like once. And I went on the air Tuesday and I said, it's over. You are overreacting. I'm like, Randy Moss is unguardable. It's not that he didn't have 9 catches. They didn't target him with Tom Brady. It's over. I'm not overreacting. There are times when you're underreacting. And, you know, I don't care what the critics say, so I'll throw it out there, any opinion. But watching Wemby dismantle and humiliate Chet Holmgren, if you're Sam Presti and you get vanquished in this series in 5 games or 6 games, and I think it's going 7, it's not too soon because Giannis is going to have a market. And he's either going to be on your team or on Houston or somebody else. So this idea, if Wemby just rolls through you and you can't stop him, what's overreacting? It's like people talk about AI. You know, I don't think we're going to have 30% unemployment, but you better learn what AI is. You better be on it. You're underreacting. It is going to change everything. I mean, there are certain careers like writing, like that's in trouble. I think radio's safe for a while. Maybe 2 years, but it's going to fundamentally change. I mean, you're seeing what Meta's doing in a lot of these big tech companies. So the other thing to consider is that the Thunder have 2 first round picks this year. It's a great draft. Next year's a terrible draft. So you say, well, I don't overreact. What if this is the best draft in 8 years? Because Wemby's not in his prime yet. If you go back to Wemby in the first 2 months this year, offensively, they weren't dialing up a lot of plays for him. He was very unrefined. Now he's not. So Dylan Harper and Wemby are different offensive players today than 4 months ago. So you're seeing the least powerful Wemby now. He's going to be better offensively. And Dylan Harper, you're going to have to double team him. And Stephon Castle is still getting better. So this is the Spurs without putting the cape on yet. They just entered the phone booth. They haven't gone Clark Kent yet. They haven't put it on. They just now left work, went down the elevator shaft. They're sneaking outside to a phone booth. They're just opening the door to the phone booth. So everybody always talks about, oh, you're overreacting. No, you're underreacting. You got 2 great draft picks in an unbelievable draft. And I think Hartenstein can bail anyway. So I could see using those picks to get Adai Mara, go get the Spaniard, the 7'3 college Spaniard, and then go get Giannis. So come in and say, listen, we love Chet, we love Hartenstein, one's leaving, we're going to trade the other, we're switching out our bigs. Our 2 guys are ineffective. We're getting Giannis, we're getting the kid from Michigan. Because one guy's not going to stop him. Go ask Rudy Gobert. So I can see Sam Presti saying, we're going to take our draft picks, we're going to get the best college center easily, and then we're going to give up 4 other draft picks and 3 guys off the bench, and another starter to get Giannis. Is that overreacting? Again, what are you playing for? I mean, all these draft picks, next year's draft is awful. So again, draft picks depend on the draft. Right? And a lot of these GMs in the NBA, they're not like NFL GMs that are just willing to make deals constantly. You know, some NBA GMs don't want to do that. So it's, there are times in my life when people have overreacted. Y2K. I think a lot of times with the metaverse, I am techie to a degree because my kids are. So I want to be on platforms where my kids are. But I will say this, the media tends to hyperventilate the end of the world constantly in the media. But I do think AI is frightening. AI is going to change the world. I don't think that's overreacting. I think it's happening in real time right now. And I think if you watch Wemby, and again, if this thing goes 7 and OKC wins, then maybe you're feeling like, okay, we're not going to get Giannis, but we are going to draft Mara. We're going to get Chet Holmgren real defensive help. Maybe that's it. But how a series ends matters. Like because remember, Wemby's only getting better. Dylan Harper has exploded in the last 2 months. So you're getting these guys without the cape. So I think you have to consider all this stuff.
19: Did you see the line tonight, Colin?
20: I think San Antonio is getting 6 points.
19: So it opened at 6.5, and instantly there were big bets on the Spurs. So it came down to 6. Colin, listen, I'm not overreacting. You know I'm Team Spurs in this series.
20: What if they win tonight?
19: I think that's definitely in play. Just two quick things. So yeah. Wemby has lost one playoff game this postseason, that game one against Minnesota. The other two, he got suspended for the ejection, for the elbow, and he got the concussion in the first half. So he has one loss in these playoffs. They've been utterly dominant on the road. Go look at the scores. They're blowing out Minnesota, blowing out Portland. And the second, Colin, the Spurs lost the three-point shooting battle. Usually if you win the threes, you make more threes than the opponent, you're going to win. Well, the Cavs won it last night, and the Thunder won it 2 nights ago. And both of those teams lost. That is a very bad sign.
20: Yeah. Alex Caruso had his best game as a pro by a mile.
19: He's not hitting A3s tonight. He's not.
20: So the other thing is, they are really the kryptonite to Oklahoma City. Stephon Castle.
19: Mm-hmm.
20: I mean, Stephon Castle gives Shea problems.
19: Major.
20: They don't have anybody that gives Wemby or Dylan Harper problems because Shea's not a great defender. So the truth is Wemby basically eliminates Chet Holmgren and a lot of the J-Dub stuff around the basket. And then Stephon Castle is absolutely a difficult matchup for SGA. So they've got a matchup edge. And remember, if they win tonight, San Antonio wins tonight, you think Presti's like, it back. You're not overreacting. You're underreacting. This stuff is real. This is the bottom of the floor.
19: Now, the counter is if Wemby doesn't hit a 28-foot or 30-foot three-point shot to tie it, what happens? And I'm like, okay, well, guess what? The Spurs led for like 90% of the game.
20: And guess what? He did.
19: What he does.
20: Yeah. I mean, if the sky hook was never created, it was. Like, I'm sorry, but great players hit great shots that are unexpected. All right. All sorts of stuff. Hour 3. 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

0: 1200, AJ Jacobek, Kenny Walls. We're live at Canadian Tire Center. Graham Creech is back at our TSN 1200 studio in the market. And today on the program, we've got four guests, three of them in person, with the Ottawa Charge playing tonight game four against Montreal of this Walter Cup final. It's a best of five, so the trophy in the house tonight, as it was 2 days ago. It wasn't presented 2 days ago. The Charge hoping it won't be presented tonight either. Game five, if necessary, would go Saturday afternoon in Laval. But in the meantime, a big game four tonight, and we'll have Mike Hirschfeld, the general manager, joining us at 3:45. Lisa Wallace from the Canadian Press at 5:05, and Kendra Woodland, a goaltender for the Ottawa Charge, will join us at 5:30. We'll also hear from AHL Hall of Famer Brad Smith at 4:25. Talk Stanley Cup playoffs and Ryan Dinwiddie over the course of the show as well. Had a chance to speak with him, William Fields, and Khalil Pimpleton at training camp today. You can text us on our Gabriel Pizza text line, 12-1200, where standard messaging rates do apply. We also have game one of the Western Conference Final tonight on TSN 1200 between the Vegas Golden Knights and the Colorado Avalanche. No Cale Makar for the Avs. He's the only injured body for Colorado. Big blow. He's out day to day. So hopefully, unless you're a Vegas fan, but if you're a hockey fan, you want to see the best players play and certainly want to see Cale Makar back in the series as soon as possible. Kenny Walls, happy Wednesday to you. How are you?
1: Well, a happy Wednesday to you too, AJ. Happy hump day. I'm good. I'm good. Traffic sucks. I'm just going to, Graham, hello, how are you? Good to see you. Well, hear you hopefully soon. I don't know how you deal driving west every day. That was awful coming in, and that was at 12:30. I feel for everybody, and JR is well within his rights to complain about the traffic at the construction every day having to drive through that today.
2: Yeah, it blows big time. it is the worst. And yeah, obviously there's construction, but just the whole way the city has been mapped out and just no solid other options to get around when they do have to do this construction. Yeah, no, it sucks. And I think it's going till July. Like the, yeah. Hopefully people will be allowed to work from home and, there'll be less because yeah, it's not fun, especially if like you've got something you need to, somewhere you need to be where typically you'd easily be able to get there after the show or whenever you're heading out there. And it's like, oh, let's add another 40 minutes here.
1: Yeah, usually it dries up a little bit in the summer as well, people taking vacation, but that doesn't start until all the kids are done school. Still have at least another month of what I saw today, which is not fun. I don't have many feelings, AJ. Like I don't feel bad for many people. I feel bad for those driving west this summer.
0: We've gone straight from winter to construction season.
1: Yeah, two seasons.
0: Yeah, it was, I knew it was probably a little bit problematic today. I was at TD Place for training camp for the Red Blacks, and when it told me to go down Prince of Wales to Baseline to get here, I thought, well, that's probably not a good sign in terms of how the Queensway is doing today. But nonetheless, we're here, looking forward to being here. Beyond that, Graham, how are you today?
2: Doing well. Nice day. Yeah, doing well. Wish I was out there with you boys because should be exciting time at Canadian Tire Center again. Was there for game three. Doing well.
0: Yeah, looking forward to this one here tonight. They had over 16,000 for game three, hoping for even bigger for game four. They've already set two playoff records attendance-wise. We'll see if they can make it a third tonight with game four on the line. And the Walter Cup in the house. I mean, it would be in the house no matter what because it would be 2-1 either way, but it was in the house on Monday, didn't get presented. And for the Ottawa Charge tonight, Kenny, another opportunity to extend this series to a fifth and deciding game on Saturday.
1: I asked Carla McLeod right at the end of yesterday's interview if she thought that this was the best that the team was playing all year. Because in the first round series, it seemed like at times they were getting outplayed, and Gwyneth Phillips was outstanding, and you can't fault having a great goalie. in this series, it seems like Ottawa has carried a lot of the play. And I think that Montreal is a really good team, but the Charge have been, arguably the better team in this series, but they find themselves down if they keep on doing it. And we heard a lot of it throughout the season from the Ottawa Senators, from Travis Green, from just upstairs. Really liked our game. Got to keep at it. And I don't think that message is going to be too dissimilar from what Carla McLeod tells her team today. Just keep going doing what you're doing. They've all been one goal games, almost overtime in each of the last seven final games. We'll see. Well, I think it's going to come down to essentially a coin flip. There's not much between these two teams. You know that the games are going to be tight. We're not going to see a blowout. It's going to come down to the tiniest of margins and who can win a battle, who can get an extra step to drive the net, like what we saw in the game-winning goal from Rebecca Leslie, where there was a great net drive and the puck bounced out to Leslie for the game winner. Those are the plays that are going to make the difference in these tight games that would expect that we'll see again here tonight.
0: It's crazy how tight this league is, and the Charge, I feel like they're a microcosm of that, because it just feels like every time they play, it's a one-goal game. And certainly in these playoffs, you look at how things have gone. Only one game hasn't been a one-goal game, and that was game two in Boston when they won 3-1, and that was a game that included an empty net goal. And then if you go back to last year's championship series,
1: they were all overtime 2-1 games.
0: Yeah, every game went to overtime.
1: Every game was 2-1.
0: And in the series against Montreal, every game was a one-goal game as well, except for the 3-1 game to wrap it up. I'd have to double-check on that to see if there was an empty net goal in that game as well. But essentially, if it was, every playoff game in their history has been a one-goal game, with the majority going to overtime.
1: Yeah, it is what the league is right now. The goaltenders, I believe, are still that extra step ahead of where the shooters and where the skaters are at in the early stages of this league. That will change, but it may take longer the more that they expand. And we saw more expansion yesterday down to San Jose, which, wonderful. You're going to be up to 12 teams, and we'll see how that allows the league to evolve. But it also develops and brings other questions and other potential problems for the league. We'll see how it all shakes out, but right now this is a low-scoring, defensive-first league, and at any time within the defensive zone, you can count at least three women in front of the net defensively. No matter where the puck is, there are three women in front of the net, because you have to keep the puck out of your net because of how difficult it is to score goals. We talked about the Ottawa Senators not scoring easy yesterday. Well, that right now is what the PWHL is. It is a difficult league to score in, and there are a few who do it extremely well. Marie-Philippe Poulin comes to mind. This year, Rebecca Leslie comes to mind, but it is not exactly a goal fiesta. And so when they pack the house, it's completely understandable, and there's not much room, and the goals are going to come like the one that Rebecca Leslie scored on Monday evening. Where it's okay, there's a scramble in front of the net, find the puck, shoot it towards the goal, and hope it goes in. That's, again, what the margins are going to be when you come down to what this league is. And in a game like this, we see it in the NHL playoffs as well. Oftentimes, it's a greasy goal where you just put the puck on net. Montreal found that out in the good way, Buffalo the bad way. They just put the puck on net, it dipped on Ukko-Pekka Luukkonen, series over. It's going to be a fun game tonight. It is going to be close, and that is going to make some dramatics here at the CTC.
0: So it's the last hockey game of the season, really, in this city. I know there will be tryouts and everything going on spring hockey, but in terms of, you know, Charge, 67, Sens, Olympique, this is it, with, you know, hopefully a game five in Montreal on the weekend. We also get the start of the conference finals. And again, we've got game one for you. We've got every game from here until the end of the season, unless it conflicts with Red Blacks. which is the case as early as Friday with the preseason opener in Montreal against the Alouettes. But it's Vegas, Colorado tonight, Montreal, Carolina tomorrow. No Cale Makar. Massive blow for the Avalanche. We talked a little bit about the percentages yesterday. And we all picked Colorado to win this series. I mentioned based on the odds, I think it was 74% for Colorado to win. I feel like that margin should be a little tighter after the news that, you know, top two player in this series and Cale Makar is out.
1: Yeah, that's not going to be an easy one to overcome. He controls so much of the game, but the good news for Colorado is there are others. You still have Nate MacKinnon on your team who can and has taken over games in these playoffs. Is it difficult to lose a guy who can play upwards of 30 minutes and be as effective as Cale Makar is? Yeah, that's devastating. No doubt about it. And Vegas, if you're rooting for them, they have to come out and take advantage of that in game one, because if he's back for game two, the series again flips back over, in my mind, well in favor of the Colorado Avalanche. So Vegas, even, have we heard anything about Mark Stone? I know at the press conference yesterday, he was not mentioned. I would guess that he's not available to go, but I haven't seen anything definitive. Does it cancel each other out? I don't think so. I think very highly of Mark Stone. He's not in the Cale Makar range. So, yeah, both teams are going to be missing pieces. We're getting deeper into the playoffs. We're halfway through. Injuries are going to be a factor. Just who can manage them better. I really like what Colorado's done, and my money would still be there. It would, you're right. It would, it's not 74% where I think the Colorado's going to win, but to me, it's still 60, 65. It just, it wanes a little bit with no Cale Makar in the lineup.
0: Yeah. Health is just so important at all times of year, but especially in the playoffs. And it is a bit of a battle of attrition, and hopefully day to day is actually day to day. And we see him back sooner rather than later. And then, game one tomorrow, Montreal, Carolina. Travis Yost with some interesting stats. Of course, Montreal outscored Carolina 15-8 on the season, but the shots were 241 to 132. It's a crazy difference when you look at the fact that the Habs outscored the Hurricanes. And I think that explains how both these teams play. And we talked about this yesterday in terms of shot volume and the analytics looking good for the other three teams, and maybe not so much Montreal, but they can outscore their problems, and that's how they beat the Hurricanes over the course of the regular season.
1: And oftentimes when it gets to playoff time, if you've got goaltending, you've got a chance. And Jakub Dobish has been great. He's going to have to continue to be great. On the other side, Freddie Anderson has been at his all-time best through the first eight games. The numbers are staggering, eye-popping, unbelievable for Freddie Anderson. Can he continue that? Is the way that Carolina playing going to allow him to continue doing that? Or does the fact that they played two more defensively responsible teams who are worried about keeping it out as much as they are scoring in Ottawa and Philadelphia, and now that's not the case with Montreal, how much does that impact? But the other question is, Carolina's had 2 weeks to think about two very similar opponents. It's not like it's Tampa Bay and Montreal where, all right, we got to worry about Tampa Bay, who has all this experience and they've got, they can play some great defensive hockey. We'll have to worry about that. No, it's Buffalo and Montreal. While they're not identical, they're similar in the way that they go about things. So Carolina has had the opportunity to really focus on, yes, it's two opponents, but one in general style of play that you can really try and focus in on. They've had 2 weeks to get ready for this, and they're going to be so well prepared. It's just a matter of whether their legs are going to be underneath of them for the first 10, 15 minutes of the game, and whether Montreal can take advantage of that. Same thing with Vegas trying to take advantage of no Cale Makar for Colorado. You have to jump on them early. And you have to take advantage of the fact that you played 2 days ago, 3 days ago by the time that the game gets underway. It's you. These are the things, the tiny details that are going to matter when push comes to shove and you get down to game time.
0: So lots of discussion hockey wise, whether it's the Stanley Cup playoffs continuing with the conference finals tonight, and of course this big Walter Cup final game four tonight. Again, you can text us on our Gabriel Pete's text line, 12-1200, where standard messaging rates do apply. Mike Hirschfeld, Lisa Wallace, Kendra Woodland, all joining us here to talk Walter Cup final, and Brad Smith over the phone at 425 to talk Stanley Cup playoffs as we continue with this Wednesday edition of The Drive on TSN 1200.

0: Kicking our first look at the roads and weather and 417 westbound as Kenny complained off the top. Slow from Carling to Pinecrest due to the lane closures. Otherwise, highways are clear at the moment. It's the all-weather drive main event. 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PSN 1200 weather clear but windy tonight with gusts between 20 and 40 kilometers per hour. Low of 3. Sun and cloud tomorrow. High of 15. Right now it's 17 at PSN 1200.
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0: Gets Drive on TSN 1200. AJ Jakubek, Kenny Walls live at Canadian Tire Center. Graham Creech is back at our TSN 1200 studio in the market. Mike Hirschfeld, general manager of the Charge, will join us at 3:45. Brad Smith, AHL Hall of Famer and former Ottawa Senator at 4:25. Then Lisa Wallace from the Canadian Press at 5:05. And Kendra Woodland, goaltender for the Ottawa Charge, will join us at 5:30. It's game four tonight between the Charge and Montreal as they try to extend their season to a fifth and deciding game, which would go Saturday in Montreal for the Walter Cup. And then two big conference finals open in the next couple of days. Vegas, Colorado today. Montreal, Carolina tomorrow. Both those games on TSN 1200. Lidi Ruff has a two-year extension to coach the Buffalo Sabres, Kenny. Probably coach of the year. We'll wait and see. But certainly did a great job getting them back into the playoffs and first in the division. Seven playoff wins. And now a two-year extension for Lidi Ruff.
1: Yeah, whether he's coach of the year or not, he did a tremendous job over the course of his second tenure here with the Buffalo Sabres. You look at where they were to get over that hump, even at the start of the year, to get over that hump has to be so difficult. We saw the Ottawa Senators be able to do it. The Detroit Red Wings are still trying. Just to get over that first barrier can be so difficult, and he was able to guide the Buffalo Sabres there and to the point where they were the better team in Game 7 of the second round. They couldn't score that third goal legally, and they found themselves eliminated, but it doesn't cut short the job that Lidi Ruff did there in Buffalo, and glad to see him get rewarded for it, because that's a, as we're seeing around the NHL and the sports world, but the NHL most recently, coaching is not exactly an easy gig to get into and to stay at with one team. And when you find success, I'm glad to see him get rewarded. And doesn't always mean that you won't get fired before the next season starts. Just ask Chris Knobloch. But he's got that extension, which is good news.
0: Yeah, there's not a lot of job security.
1: No loyalty.
0: In the National Hockey League. And even when you look at Kelly McCrimmon's comments just about a couple of things, first with, you know, the fine and the loss of the draft pick, and then beyond that, just what he said about Bruce Cassidy. There was a lot to dive into there. Here's what he had to say about John Tortorella. We missed a great opportunity that night to connect with our fans and share with them a victory in a playoff series. I've always felt in a playoff series, when you win a series, you galvanize the bond with your fan base. We missed that opportunity by not having John available to do post game. That's on John for failing to do that. That's on me as a general manager of the hockey club. That's not at the feet of our comms people who made other arrangements with each of you to accommodate the tight quarters in and around our dressing room post game. We have no explanation other than to say we were wrong and to assure that it will not happen again. The league has spoken on the matter. We have spoken on the matter. Neither John or I will be taking questions on any of this. You kind of wonder if he's going to be back next year. And maybe I'm just reading too much into it, but certainly didn't seem to have his coaches back on that.
1: No, but I don't think that Torts would care one way or the other. I wouldn't read too much into it. I don't know whether Torts would do that unilaterally either. I really don't. Like, he can say, yeah, I'm not going up, but to have the dressing room not open up, to only have two players or whatever it was to go up to the podium, to me, that's not just on Tortorella. That seems to be, maybe it is. Maybe I'm wrong there. But, the fact that Tortorella's the one who got fined. So he's got to eat it. It's not the team, and maybe he's made whole, whatever the case may be. But Tortorella got fined. So he's got to wear that. And whatever McCrimmon says is not going to make a difference in any respect. Everybody's going to look at Torts and say, well, there's crusty old Torts. He's doing it again. he's not going to change the perception. I think it matters how far Vegas gets. And the fact that they've gotten to the second round or gotten past the second round into the third round conference finals, if he wants to stay, I'm guessing that they'll consider it.
0: Yeah. No, that's fair. I just found it interesting, and especially given the fact he signed a short-term contract, maybe this is going to be shorter term than a lot of us realize. Maybe they want to bring Bruce Cassidy back. Maybe that's why they don't want to. I mean, I know that seems as strange as anything, but we've seen a lot of strange things in sports.
1: Yeah, he wouldn't have much of a say in it. We still own your contract. If we say you're head coach, you're head coach.
0: It ran across my mind. I don't think it's going to happen.
1: No.
0: But I don't think it's a zero. Like, what if they just said, that's why we didn't want you to interview in Edmonton? Like, it would be a pretty pissed off Bruce Cassidy that you got fired. Now you're coaching the team again.
1: Oh, that would be a nightmare. Because, A, if I'm the team, I don't want to put something, and not that Bruce Cassidy has so much more integrity than what I'm proposing here, but there would be a side of me, if I'm Bruce Cassidy, you know what? Bleep these guys. I am running this into the ground. I am creating dissension. I'm creating everything else. And it wouldn't be good for his career, his integrity, everything else. But part of me, if I was in his shoes, would be like, no, you fired me. This is not the way this works. If you didn't want me to lead the team, you don't want me to lead the team. And we've moved on. I've already mentally moved on. I'm pissed off, but I've moved on. That would be, I don't want to say zero, but I can't see that happening.
0: It is interesting that Torts was asked today by Mark Lazarus about the fact, you know, the Flyers granted him permission to speak with Vegas. And right now, Bruce Cassidy hasn't been granted permission. And Torts said, I have no comment on that. And it's interesting that Kelly McCrimmon also said yesterday that the reason that they haven't granted permission to anyone to speak to Bruce Cassidy is they don't want any distractions in the middle of the playoffs. It feels like this is more of a distraction now than it would have been.
1: Yeah. And if you're McCrimmon and you're saying that if you personally don't want any more distractions, okay. But is it that much more of a distraction to pick up the phone and say, yeah, you can talk to him, than this media circus that you have created around yourself? And now John Tortorella is being asked about it. And he has no comment because I'm assuming he's got the coaches back. We've been around enough coaches. I've heard coaches talk about other coaches.
0: Coaches always back coaches.
1: Coaches back coaches. And so if Torts was in the exact same situation, he'd want everybody to have his back. And I'm sure that he's got Bruce Cassidy's back, but he can't say it because he's right now working for the Vegas Golden Knights. And
0: who blamed him outright for, you know, and probably for good reason they blamed him, but they publicly said that's on John.
1: Yep.
0: There's a lot of interesting dynamics here, and it just feels like for a team that didn't want any distractions, they've got a lot of them. Now, they might just plow through them and go out and beat the Colorado Avalanche, and then we'll say, well, clearly they were able to thrive in spite of some of the what we perceive chaos surrounding the organization. But it just feels like teams usually don't like these distractions, and they seem to have a lot of them.
1: Well, it's not a team that's shied away from them. From taking on Carter Hart, when a lot of other teams just said, no, that's not going to be worth it, especially in Canada. It's not going to be worth the headache now and then. And I still see posts online about Carter Hart and how they will never be Vegas Golden Knights fans. And that's fine. You have the right to do that. They have traded away players who have been key parts of teams with zero regard for what they've done in the past. It's what can you do for me in the future? So these are other distractions that they have done to themselves. And they are making this a much bigger distraction. But it doesn't matter if it never gets into the room. I know, like, what are players going to be asked? Why didn't you talk? I don't know if that's going to get into the room. I don't know if the players care that Torts got fined $100,000. I don't know if the players care that they are losing a second round pick. I don't know if it, that part of it actually gets into the room. They may be asked about Butch, but what are you going to say? Yeah, he's not our coach anymore. We have Torts. And you move on. So I don't know if it's actually a distraction to the players.
0: Yeah.
1: Everybody else, and when you're John Tortorella trying to prepare for Colorado, maybe you're distracted because you have to go to New York, have a meeting, and be back, and now you're answering questions about it. And once he gets back into his office, he's not going to think about it again. He's going to be in his computer. He's going to be in his notebook doing whatever. So I don't know if it's a true distraction from that point of view, but from the top, from McCrimmon on down. Well, just McCrimmon. How do you let this get there? Because you're the one who has the ability to make it all go away by saying, yes, Bruce, you may talk to the Edmonton Oilers, or you may talk to the LA Kings or the Toronto Maple Leafs. You have that power to make that all disappear. The Tort's not talking. That's not going away, but I don't think that part of it's going into the room, and that will not be a distraction. The other part, you just have the ability to say, poof, see you later. And now it's not a talking point anymore. And if you're worried about Edmonton not paying him enough, well, say, okay, we'll allow you to talk to him, but if you sign him, if you hire him, his contract's $4 million. That's what you're going to pay him or more. Okay. Edmonton will do that. No
0: yeah,
1: problem.
0: They do that in a heartbeat.
1: Like, I don't see how that's not part of it. And if that's a 5-minute phone call, perfect. And you make everything disappear. Just a magic wand.

425, and then heavy on the charge in the last hour with Lisa Wallace and number three goalie Kendra Woodland, who has some interesting connections from her Kamloops days, including Ottawa Senators killer in round one, Logan Stankoven. All right, take a break. 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

0: All right, 417 westbound, seeing delays approaching Carling all the way to Pinecrest because of lane closures. Otherwise, highways looking clear at this time. 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Quality maintenance. TSN 1200 weather. Clear tonight, but windy. Gusts between 20 and 40 kilometers per hour, low of 3. Mix of sun and cloud for tomorrow with a high of 15. Right now it's 17 at TSN 1200.
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6: Tonight at 8, we're halfway to crowning a champion. It's game one of the West Final as Colorado hosts Vegas. 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Play here.

0: see Chris was on the same page as me. Just checking the text right now, Kenny. The Gabriel Pete's text line said, AJ, there are only two seasons in Canada, winter and construction.
1: Yep.
0: Probably beat me to the punch and just seeing the text now. And yeah, we were on the same page there. And we've hit that season. It's essentially gone from winter to construction.
1: See, a lot of the construction has been in the west of downtown. And I haven't noticed it over the last number of years. Living east for the majority of the time that I've lived in Ottawa now or downtown, I don't have to see it very often. But when I come out here, oh boy, that is a kick in the you-know-whats. I'm not used to it. My drive home is typically, well, it's like from where I park downtown to home, it's 45 kilometers.
0: Yeah.
1: It's not bad. It's all highway. It's all right. It's closer mileage-wise to get west, but I would not want to do that every day. That would be, it seems like it's about three times as long, even if you're moving. I grew up driving in Toronto, and that never drove me as nuts as this, where there's just construction all the time. But yes, two seasons, winter and construction. And we are full on construction season.
0: This one, from Patrick says, can Vegas ask for draft picks to talk to him? No, they can't do that. The compensation era is over in the National Hockey League.
1: Yep. You can do a nudge, nudge, wink, wink type of thing where you do another trade.
0: Yeah.
1: And okay, we're just going to tack on an extra draft pick, but it's, for straight up compensation for a coach or a general manager, whatever the case may be, it's a no-go. Thank you, Jeff.
0: Mark the Renegoli says, will Vegas ever have a second number retired? They get rid of everyone so early. Yeah, I think they've basically decided we'd rather get rid of somebody a year early than a year late. And I don't have a problem with how they run things. I don't like what they've done in these playoffs. I'm a big fan, by the way, of Kelly McCrimmon. Like, I dealt with him for 3 years in the Western Hockey League, and he was awesome to deal with. And anytime Vegas has been here, I always make a point of going into his GM box and always good to chat. Like, he's a really good guy to talk to from that perspective. I know, you know, others would have a different opinion of him from a business standpoint, Mark Mathot being one. But I genuinely like the guy. I just don't like how they've handled these playoffs. And look, there's a bit of bias there because I want Bruce Cassidy in Edmonton.
1: Mm-hmm.
0: I'm not super bent out of shape about him not talking to the media. I actually think it was pretty harsh in terms of a second round pick to go along with the $100,000 fine, but that organization was warned multiple times. So it was a message sent to them and to the rest of the league as well. And from that perspective, hey, if they didn't want to do it, that's their prerogative, but they're going to pay the price. And a second round pick is a pretty steep price for avoiding the media, especially after you won. It's not even after a loss. You just won to go to the conference finals.
1: Yeah, obviously the warnings that were sent out, I don't want to call it blatant disrespect, but disrespect that I believe that the NHL felt from Vegas in that manner where they felt ignored, they were tired of it. So, all right. If you want organizations and people to stand up and recognize, money won't do it. Teams will pay money.
0: Yeah.
1: They've got money. You do not have an unlimited number of assets in draft picks. So, ding them where it hurts. I'm shocked that they went that far. But I'm not disappointed in it. As far as how the Vegas Golden Knights operate, it works. Do I like it? No, not necessarily. I'd rather have people treated with respect and dealt with the right way. It doesn't mean that you can't trade players or you can't move off of somebody, but there's a standard way to do it. But the fact that they've won, does it matter? Does it really matter how you treat people if people still want to go there? It's not like you're in Winnipeg. And no disrespect to Ottawa, it's not like you're in Ottawa. If they treated people like they do, but they were in Winnipeg or Ottawa or Vancouver or anywhere, they may not have the same type of success, and they would go down as, well, that's a mismanaged organization. But because they're in Vegas, no tax. It's Vegas. All right.
0: Well, and they've always been good.
1: Like, yes.
0: Players want to go. Like, there was never any trouble attracting players to Detroit in the 90s and early 2000s when they had, you know, Lidstrom and Yzerman and all the great players that were there and were constantly competing for Stanley Cups. And Edmonton, for example, has probably attracted better players over the last few years than any other Canadian team, not because it's more desirable than a Vancouver or a Montreal, but it's because Connor McDavid and Leon Draisaitl are there.
1: But if they treated players and staff and just in general like the Vegas Golden Knights do, they would not.
0: Yeah,
1: and even
0: that's
1: if they're
0: fair.
1: Good, it doesn't. If you treat people poorly on a regular basis, word spreads, all right, I'm going to avoid that spot. Even if they're going to give me more money, I may not go.
0: But is it more along the lines of torts? Like, I haven't really heard that many. Like, obviously, there was the Fleury thing. Mark Bathot was pretty public with what happened with him there. But I haven't heard a lot of people talk about how bad their situation was in Vegas. I've heard a lot of positives about how they were treated in Vegas.
1: Yeah, I mean, to each their own. I know that there are negatives. And the fact that they move off of players so quickly. And, I mean, if you're drafted by them, you're not going to play for them. That's fairly obvious. But I'm not saying that it's the worst run organization. They've had success and they've done some really good things. They've had players there for a while. But if you are deemed expendable, you are going to be expendable. And it doesn't matter how they go about doing that. It's going to be, all right, see you later. We're moving on. And that's fine. I don't know whether it's how I would run a business. And maybe they're learning, maybe they're moving on, but this most recent action, it doesn't have to deal with people necessarily, but it's a indication how A, the NHL is viewing them by the fine, by the taking away of the draft pick, and just in general. They're not a well-liked organization among fans.
0: So that was exactly where I was going with my next question. And this is a difficult question to ask in this market because I feel like the Leafs, especially in this country, are easily the team that is most disliked across the country.
1: Yeah.
0: But around the league, amongst fans, where does Vegas rank? Like, are they neck and neck with the Leafs? Have they overtaken the Leafs? Are they a little bit less than the Leafs? Like, where do you think the Vegas Golden Knights stand when it comes to just NHL fans all across North America?
1: So are we taking out rivalries, like ancient rivalries?
0: Because I'm not taking
1: each
0: out,
1: individual market yeah, has their own
0: for sure
1: rivalry, and that will be still trump where Vegas is.
0: Yeah, and that's where I'm not taking out anything. I'm factoring in everything.
1: See, I think I'm going to take them out because I still think that individual rivalries will still rank above where Vegas is for any market. And fans of one team should hate their rival more than the Vegas Golden Knights, I would hope. But among just general random teams, if you don't have a rivalry with Toronto, yeah, Toronto's in there, especially if you're Canadian. If you're from Vancouver, you don't like Toronto. From Calgary, I don't like Toronto. All right, that's an easy one. So Toronto's up there. Montreal, maybe, because their fan base can be a lot. But that may be some of my bias coming in.
0: Yeah, I mean, we see a lot more of that here than they would. Yeah. Like, obviously, there's Hab fans everywhere, but there's a lot in this area and in this market. We're 2 hours away from Montreal, so we get a little bit of a different perspective yep. on, you know, every fan base says some dumb things. It just feels like there's a lot of dumb things said by a fan base that, by the way, they deserve some scorn. Canadians fans for what they did game six. That was Leaf-esque. If you're a Canadians fan, you should be embarrassed. I put them up on a pedestal as, you know, because of history and tradition and how loud that building is. even though they're not my favorite team or anything like that, I put them on a bit of a pedestal as, you know, a bit of a shining beacon in terms of, you know, how they handle their events. Like Larry Robinson coming in with the torch. There's a lot of things that they do well as an organization, and there's a lot of things that they do well just organically from their fans because they bring it 41 nights a year in the regular season. Everyone brings it in the playoffs, but they bring it 41 nights a year, so it's always an electric place to watch a game. That being said, when you're up 3-2 in a series and you lose game six and you still have a chance to win the series, you do not pull a Toronto Maple Leafs and boo your team off the ice with 15% of your fan base that's left while everyone else leaves. That to me was embarrassing. And I think Habs fans that weren't there should be ashamed of the ones that represented themselves poorly after that game six. I couldn't believe that an organization that I hold in such high regard and a fan base that I hold in pretty high regard, even though there's a lot of stupid comments from them, I couldn't believe how they abandoned their team in game six. I thought that was embarrassing. I had to get that out there for all you Habs fans that are on a little bit of a high horse. And you should be, because you've got a lot of history and tradition and you do a lot of things well. That building's generally rocking and your team is great and young and they're going to be good for a decade and you've won eight playoff games. But that knocked you off your pedestal a little bit with how you embarrassed yourself by abandoning your team in game six when the series was still going to Buffalo for a game seven, which you won, by the way. Had to get that off my chest.
1: And you, just to follow up there, and you take that and you look at how Buffalo reacted after their game seven loss, and they were cheering their team off the ice in recognition of what they did all year long. And if that was the last game in Montreal for the season, that would have left a sour taste in my mouth as a player. But back to your question about the most hated team in the league, just going through, I think teams that have success, so the Florida Panthers would be up there. But generally,
0: how they've won a little bit too.
1: Yeah.
0: A little bit arrogant in terms of how they've won.
1: And Tampa winning with the 17 mil over the cap, that bugged a lot of people, but I didn't have a problem with it necessarily, but it bugged a lot of people with how they were bragging about it after. But from an organizational point of view, yeah, I think that you take out the rivalries, because again, I don't think that you can put a team that you don't necessarily have a rivalry with as a fan in there. But I think if you did a straw poll, Vegas would be the team that the majority of people who don't have an association with them dislike the most.
0: Graham Creech, if it's Montreal, Vegas in the final, who would you be rooting for?
2: Vegas.
0: There you go. Quick answer.
1: Yeah, I'd be Vegas too. I don't like the way they go about things, but it's...
0: I'd be Montreal. I'd be like, that's... And again, maybe it's a little bit of the Edmonton factor in me as well. But I just, they won theirs. I'm happy Mark Stone won. I'm happy like Misha Donskov was able to win one there. Even happy for Kelly McCrimmon, as I said, because I've always enjoyed our chats through the years. But no, I would be full on Montreal. As long as their fans actually don't abandon their team this round. You look like Leaf fans. Nothing worse in terms of a shot against the bow than being compared to Leaf fans, and that's how Hab fans were after that game six. And during game six, that was embarrassing. All right, take our top hour break. When we come back, CFRA News Update, all of what you need to know. We'll hear from Ryan Dinwiddie on the other side, and then busy from 3:45 on, three in-person guests. We will have Brad Smith as well at 4:25, but Mike Hirschfeld, Lisa Wallace, Kendra Woodland, all talk and charge. With a big game four tonight at Canadian Tire Center, trying to stay alive and force a fifth and deciding game in the Walter Cup final against Montreal. We're live at Canadian Tire Center. 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
2: I'm Andrew Schofield with the news on TSN 1200. The manager of a Clarence Creek campground where a fire sparked Tuesday night says the number of trailers destroyed by flames is 12. Steve Gagnon says the mobile homes burned to the ground. He tells CFRA's Ottawa at Work with Patricia Bowl it's unclear when the camp may reopen.
19: We do have to get hydro back up here. We got to make sure our water didn't get any kind of contamination in our well system. So we've got to get all that inspected before we can actually open up.
2: The fire began late Tuesday afternoon, only one day removed from what Gagnon said was a busy long weekend. No one was injured, but one pet bird was killed. A driver has been charged after Ottawa police say a pedestrian was struck by a vehicle in the Byward Market. Officers were called to George Street near William at about 8 o'clock last night. The pedestrian was taken to the hospital with non-life-threatening injuries. The driver, in his 30s, is charged with failing to yield to a pedestrian. Eight people from Ottawa, Gatineau, and Montreal are facing charges in connection with what RCMP say was a fraud scheme targeting COVID-19 support programs. Investigators say a network of people worked together to steal personal identities, unlawfully access Canada Revenue Agency accounts, and fraudulently claim CERB benefits. The Mounties say the claims totaled $364,000. One of the accused is from Ottawa, three are from Gatineau, and the remaining four are from Montreal. CFRA weather, sunny with a high of 20 today. We'll get down to around 3 degrees overnight with a few clouds. Tomorrow will be cooler than today. The high just 15 with a mix of sun and cloud. Friday, nice and sunny. The high, 19. 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

0: Guest Drive on TSN 1200. AJ Jakubek, Kenny Walls at Canadian Tire Center. Graham Creech back at our TSN 1200 studio in the market. Here's a little bit of what you need to know today. Stanley Cup playoffs, it's game one of the conference finals, and we've got it for you on TSN 1200 as the Vegas Golden Knights visit the Colorado Avalanche. No Cale Makar tonight for Colorado. Everyone else is healthy. Makar out day to day for the Avs. All the action right here on TSN 1200. Meantime, Montreal and Carolina begin tomorrow. Buffalo Sabres have signed Lindy Ruff to a two-year extension. That's game four of the Walter Cup final here at Canadian Tire Center tonight as the Montreal Victoire look to win their first ever Walter Cup. Ottawa trying to extend this series to a fifth and deciding game, which would go Saturday afternoon in Laval. 7 o'clock start from Canadian Tire Center tonight. And Aaron Rodgers says he will retire after the 2026 season. It's his 22nd NFL campaign. It's a little bit of what you need to know today. What do you make of Aaron Rodgers retiring after the season, Kenny?
1: Okay. Sure. I'm glad that he made the decision now and we don't have to wait and guess as to what's going to take place in the future. Good. Enjoy your farewell tour, Aaron. Good luck. See you later. That's about it, AJ. He's been a great quarterback, but it's been 4 years.
0: Well, it reminds you
1: of the drama.
0: Favre with the drama postseason every year as well.
1: Yeah, so I'm done with it. I don't care enough to track it. He's had a great career. Going to wrap up this year. Good luck, Aaron.
0: Yeah, we'll see what is in store. That's a fascinating division because Baltimore and Cincinnati with two of the best four or five quarterbacks in the league, Lamar Jackson and Joe Burrow, both missed the playoffs last year. Cleveland, of course, everyone said they had a great draft. But are they going to make the playoffs with Shedeur Sanders? And then you've got Pittsburgh as well, who made it last year in that wild ending against Baltimore where both teams missed field goals and they edged out the Ravens to win the division title. That, to me, is one of the more interesting divisions in pro football just because I feel like it can go in a lot of different directions. Joe Burrow says they have everything they need to win. Well, we'll see if they can find a way to win. And new season, new coach with Jesse Minter in Baltimore. So new coach in Pittsburgh as well with Mike McCarthy.
1: Yeah, we'll see how that goes. I have so much respect for Mike Tomlin and the job that he was able to do in Pittsburgh. And to have three coaches since 1969 is incredible. We'll see how it goes. I don't know how much is left of Aaron Rodgers. I don't know. And heard a little bit of Coward before talking about how it wasn't a great fit. They didn't have the offensive weapons. He wasn't able to display fully. I don't know. He's a 40-plus-year-old man. Like, we'll see what he's able to do. It's a difficult league at a difficult position and made it even more difficult by aging. He's not getting any younger. Yes, getting Mike McCarthy as a head coach. We'll see if he's able to revitalize a little bit of that Steelers offense, but I loved what Tomlin was able to do. And he got it seemingly, and we don't know because you don't have another coach in there. I always got the sense that he got a lot out of that Pittsburgh team when there wasn't a lot of expectations. He found a way to go 500 or more or better and make the playoffs. I don't know whether Pittsburgh's going to make the playoffs this year. That's a tough division and we'll see how things shake out. But again, I honestly don't know how Aaron Rodgers is going to do this year. It should be fascinating to follow along over the course of the year. His last. And we don't have to guess about it anymore.
0: Well, the Ottawa Redblacks continued with training camp today. They have their walkthrough tomorrow, and they play their first preseason game Friday in Montreal. Had a chance to speak with Ryan Dinwiddie after camp today, and here's what he had to say. Coach, as you get middle of this second week of training camp, just how you feeling about how the teams look so far?
2: I think we're growing each day. Yesterday was a little bit sloppy at times. I think we had the greatest enthusiasm come out to practice. Sometimes these guys get tired. They got to fight through it. So today was a good day. I think we're just growing each day, right? Getting better. It's a new system offensively and special teams defense. You know, those guys are been here last year. They've been in Will's system. So we're adding some twinks there. But, yeah, I think the guys are ready to go on Friday. And, that's going to be the test when the lights are on, who's going to show up.
0: So you're happy with kind of the response that you got after yesterday?
2: Yeah, no doubt. I mean, we talked why I did it in the team meeting, and guys learned from it. But, we can't waste opportunities to get better. And, I felt like we were wasting some time out there. So it was a good message sending the guys. And at the same time, I wanted to save their legs. So it's a little rhyme and reason to my magic there.
0: Now that we're a couple of weeks in, how have you viewed how the quarterbacks have looked, and in particular, Drew and Jake?
2: Yeah, I think they've been sharp. They're operating, understanding our hot principles and coverages, how to attack them. So I think those guys are picking up the offense. The younger kids, Bryson just got here like a few days ago. So, he's kind of swimming a little bit, as you expect. Max has been in the system, so he's been doing a good job for us. He'll do our short yards on Friday.
0: Are you comfortable knowing who your starter is going to be game one, or is there a competition? How are you viewing that right now when it comes to the top job?
2: Yeah, we just tell everybody. Everybody's competing. We brought some guys in, obviously gave us some money, so some guys probably going to be here. But we want competition across the board, and you got to stay. Everybody's competing. That's kind of our motto right now. Everybody's got to earn a role on our team.
3: Cade McDonald had a really good day. He seemed to have a really good camp going all the way back to rookie camp. What have you seen from him, and what have you liked from him?
2: Yeah, Cade's had a good camp. We're moving around. He started to the field. Now we got him in the boundary. Him and Sam Schneeb and really understanding of the offense and being able to play multiple positions. So happy with their progress. And then, I'm looking forward to seeing them play on Friday.
3: Have you come to a game plan on how you're going to deploy some players on Friday, or is that still?
2: Yeah. So a lot of it will be the amount of reps. Right, and if we get to that rep count, then we'll take them out. We'll kind of gauge it off of quarters, but we'll have some guys that go, hey, you got three drives here, you're off. You got three drives, at a different period of time. So guys are going to be playing, and they'll be off and on. Just make sure we get equal reps for everybody to evaluate.
0: There's head coach of the Ottawa Redblacks and general manager Ryan Dinwiddie. So non-committal. I don't really know what to read into that about the starting quarterback job. Everyone's competing for jobs. He talked about money and how, that's going to affect certain guys being here. And that, like, clearly Drew Brown is making starters money when it comes to the quarterback job. We want competition across the board. But it's not like he said Drew Brown's our starting quarterback on day one. So I am still curious to see how this progresses. We'll get the depth chart tomorrow. We'll get a better understanding of who's going to play in Montreal. I expect it to be a lot of Max Duggan and Bryson Barnes in terms of the quarterbacks. But I am fascinated just to see how this progresses over the next couple of weeks leading into week one, where I think Drew Brown's going to be the starting quarterback, but I wouldn't bet my entire life savings on it.
1: No, as we discussed yesterday, he's got the inside edge. He's the incumbent. He's returning. He's, when healthy, for the most part, looked pretty good. And he's got don't know about this offense, but he's got a decent command of what Ottawa did before. It's all going to be about what takes place at camp. And if both of them get into that final preseason game, all right, who's going to be better? Who looks more comfortable? And it may not have to do all with numbers. You got first team, second team, however you want to divide it up. But there's going to be a real big assessment of what's going on, because there shouldn't be a clear-cut number one with where this team has been at, with this lack of success, sustained success that we've seen. And the reason why Ryan Dinwiddie's here is because of that lack of success. If they had success, if Drew Brown was a great winning quarterback, well, Dinwiddie's not here. There still would have been Bob Dice, and it would have been, all right, we're just rolling on the same thing. So there needs to be consideration of what's taken place in the past. But you have to look at all options if you're Dinwiddie. And if Jake Mayer gives you the best opportunity, you believe, as the head coach, to win games, then Jake Mayer is going to start. If he believes that Drew Brown is okay, he's the incumbent, and it's 50-50, all right, give the edge to Drew, because I think that upsets less people, because that's the way that it's supposed to be. But if you're going to switch over, you better be sure that Jake Mayer is going to be ready to go, because not that you'd lose Drew Brown necessarily, but that could be a chip in the wrong direction, or a shift in the wrong direction from a mental point of view for somebody. And I don't have too much of a concern with that, but it always is something that I like to look at, is you're not going to lose the player, but are you sending him down that path to potentially lose him? Not from a physical point of view, but from a mental point of view.
0: I do find it interesting that, and I wasn't at all of practice today, but seemed like Drew Brown had a really good day. Maybe one of his best days. And it followed, you know, on the weekend when maybe he wasn't great in the mock game, and all of a sudden Jake Mayer was getting a few more reps with the ones yesterday. So sometimes even a shot against across the bow, even if nothing was said, competition is good. Mm-hmm. And the fact that you've got someone that's capable of starting games in this league as a quarterback, I think really benefits Ottawa, and I think should keep both of these guys really sharp. Competition, when you don't have a click, here's the reality with Ottawa. If everyone's healthy in the league, most games, when you look at the quarterbacks and you say, okay, who's the better quarterback? Most games you would say, well, the other team's got the better quarterback. So in that regard, look, Drew Brown at his best, and we saw it, especially 2 years ago, all those 400-yard games. Like, Drew Brown at his best is a pretty damn good quarterback in this league. But it's the old Dave Smart about what's your B game.
1: Mm-hmm.
0: And I think this is going to keep him pretty sharp. I would think just having someone capable pushing him in the background. And I'm curious to see how this plays out, and especially the dynamic for this team with 5 of the first 7 games at home. You need a good start. You start with Edmonton, non-playoff team at home, Toronto, non-playoff team at home after a bye week. You need a good start. And so I think it's imperative that both of these guys are sharp and ready to go. And look, if one guy's not going, like early in game one, well, I imagine that the head coach, who's very familiar with that position, he played it himself, will not hesitate to go with the other if there's some struggles.
1: Mm-hmm. I agree. Competition is good. You have to have the right mentality for it as well, because there are some, and quarterback is very similar to goalie. There are some goalies that you know that don't want to be pushed. They don't want a backup goaltender that is going to push them and keep them on their toes. They want to have somebody that, okay, I need a day off. You go in and there's not going to be much concern that you're going to take my net. There are others who need to be pushed. They need to have a 1B in order to have them continue to push and make you better. But it's all the mentality. And it doesn't mean that you're a lesser quarterback or goalie because you don't want to be pushed. It just means you like that sense of being comfortable. And not that you're not working to get better, but you're comfortable in what you do and you don't want to be pushed. I trust that the coaching staff, that the organization has a good sense of that. And if Drew Brown feels, or they feel that Drew Brown needs that push, outstanding. If they feel that Jake Mayer needs that push, even better, because then you have two guys who are going to help make each other better by continuing to, well, get into the film room, extra time on the field, extra time with receivers. Those are all good things and will make each quarterback better.
0: Talk some NHL on the other side and how it relates to the Sens, just in terms of the offense in the league and how it was dispersed this year. And is it young guys? Is it old guys scoring for your team, and how that relates to the Ottawa Senators and what it means for them going forward as we continue? This is The Drive on TSN 1200.

0: The red clay is calling as tennis's biggest stars look to make their mark on the season's most demanding surface.
1: Oh, stop it!
0: Roland Garros, May 24th to June 7th on TSN and TSN Plus. 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
2: All right, picking up on the 417 due to lane closures. Westbound, it is slow around Nicholas, and then again from Bronson all the way to Pinecrest. Eastbound, 417 slow around Green Bank, and then moderate delay from Kent to Innes. 174 eastbound scene, moderate to heavy volume from the split to Montreal Road. And one collision to avoid, that's Saint-Laurent near Thurston. The weather's changing. 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Ready when you are. TSN 1200 weather. Clear but windy tonight with gusts between 20 and 40 kilometers per hour. Low of 3. Mix of sun and clouds. Tomorrow high of 15. 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

0: That's a drive on TSN 1200. AJ Jakubek alongside Kenny Walls at Canadian Tire Center. Graham Creech back at our TSN 1200 studio in the market. We gave away a $100 voucher for Lotto 649. Graham, who's our winner?
1: Congrats goes out to Justin DeBoer.
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0: Congrats, Justin. And speaking of the Red Blacks, we've got some Red Blacks tickets to give away for preseason game number one next week between now and 6 o'clock as well. Came across this on a fan account, Tage for Hart, so clearly a Sabres fan. Average age of the top five scores per team. Now, the Canadians, we've heard a lot about them and just their overall age. It's the youngest team to get to the conference finals since 93 when the Canadians did that as well. And it's on the strength over the course of the regular season of, you know, a real young core. Average age of their top five scorers, 22.6. Then the Ducks, 23.2. Then at number three, it's the Ottawa Senators, followed by the Sharks, Hurricanes, Kings, Flyers, Blues, Mammoth, Sabres. So, Kenny, when you look at those numbers, does it change how you think about, like, because we hear a lot, and I've brought up San Jose and Anaheim and Utah in the West and Buffalo and Montreal in the East. Obviously, Ottawa's got a lot of older players that change the average age of the hockey team. You know, you think of, you know, Claude Giroux and Lars Eller and some of those types of players. But in terms of their top five scores, you know, it's a really young core still here in Ottawa. Does that make you believe that the future here is every bit as bright as some of those teams like the Sharks, Utah, Montreal, Buffalo, and Anaheim?
5: Yes, with a caveat. A lot of those teams have assets still coming because of the way that they've been building and acquiring assets, acquiring draft picks, and building through the draft. And when you do that, you typically, unlike the Ottawa Senators, have more assets coming. The issue with Ottawa is that all their best prospects or best young players are already playing. And you can look around the league. The Anaheim Ducks have Beckett Seneca playing for them. Yes, he's 19, 20 years old, but they've got others still up and coming. And I'm not going to go through everybody's prospect list, but they're better, or for the most part, better than what the Ottawa Senators have because of some of the deals that were done for immediate right now help. It's detracted from the prospect pool that they have at their disposal. So the fact that they've got the third youngest team among the top five scorers on their team is wonderful, but it doesn't change the way that I view them. I still see this team as in a right now window based on the other assets that they have at their disposal, the picks that they've already made that don't necessarily look like there's going to be any top end players coming out of that. Yakubchuk is the one that you would say is outside of that description that I just made. I like this team. I really do. They're in a right now window, and that's why I proposed potentially going after an RFA and giving up a future 2027 first or third round pick, potentially a second, depending on where the money came in at. But if you can go out and acquire a player like that, find a team that's in some financial trouble, there shouldn't be many with where the cap's going. But if you can isolate one or a player that isn't disgruntled but isn't exactly happy in their system, maybe you could take advantage of that. But I do believe that this is a team that, all right, everybody's coming up on their prime. All the guys that you want to be hitting their prime are hitting their prime, and you have to take advantage of that.
0: Graham Creech, when you see a list like that, and, you know, I think Kenny makes some good points, like a team like Utah, like they've got Tiija Ginla, they've got Caleb Desnoyer, they've got Dmitry Simashev, that are all top 25 prospects on TSN that haven't played in the National Hockey League, so they've got more assets than, you know, probably anyone on this list right now that are going to contribute down the road, or you expect them to contribute down the road, especially someone like Tiga Ginla. So where Utah comes in at number 9 on this list, you know, maybe that the future is brighter for them than some of these other teams on this list, but it's Canadians, it's Ducks, it's Senators, it's Sharks. You know, how do you view that in terms of just where Ottawa's at when we talk a lot about some of these other teams and how bright their future is?
1: Well, the other thing Kenny said is where my mind went immediately was, man, what could have been? Because, and you know, you're not going to hit on every first round pick and everything. And I think that's evident. But just giving up those assets for players that are no longer here. I think there could have been a stockpile of players that were still coming, that still hadn't joined this core yet. And I think that's a little bit disappointing. And I think obviously the ones that have are core members of this team that the fans hope can bring a Stanley Cup home. And I think they've been surrounded by some pretty good support players. But that's where I thought when I looked at the ages of this list, I thought, man, like there could be two or three other kind of first round picks in the system that could be contributing to this or soon to be contributing to this.
0: I don't know if there's a bigger what if than, let's say Utah didn't take, and it was Arizona at the time, Dylan Gunther at number 9. You would have hoped now, I mean, Tyler Boucher went 10th. You would have hoped that if that would have been the case, Ottawa would have said, okay, we'll take Dylan Gunther. Can you imagine putting Dylan Gunther into this lineup right now? You would basically say, okay, this team is pretty much set. I mean, you'd always be looking to tinker and that sort of thing, but you had Dylan Gunther, which would be exactly what the Ottawa Senators need in their top 6. Man, that's maybe the ultimate what if for me.
5: Yes, and you know my affinity for Tyler Boucher. Got to get to know him over the course of 2 years. I understand where that pick, why that pick was made when it was. And if you think of what Tyler Boucher could have been or could be, that elite level, if you plug that player into what the Ottawa Senators are,

0: drive yourself nuts if you go back and question everything that every decision that could have been made.
1: Maybe the rule of seven here at Ottawa, because 97 they made the playoffs for the first time. 2007 they went to the Stanley Cup final for the first time. 2017 it was one goal away from going back there. Maybe it's going to be another special year, because it does feel like they've got a lot going for them in terms of this young core. We'll see what they're able to do in the off season.
2: I'm holding you to that, H. 2027, it's the year of the Sens, according to AJ Jackiebeck.
1: We'll see if 2026 is the year of the Ottawa Charge. 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

0: All right, taking another look at the drive home and 417 westbound, bumper to bumper from Bronson to Pinecrest due to lane closures around Pinecrest eastbound. Slow around Greenbank because of the same reason. Also seeing moderate delays from Kent to Innes. 174 eastbound, seeing moderate to heavy volume from the split to Montreal Road. It's the all-weather drive main event. 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TSN 1200 weather. Clear but windy tonight with gusts between 20 and 40 kilometers per hour, a little 3. Sun and cloud for tomorrow, high of 15. Right now it's 18 at TSN 1200.
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10: 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A low shot.

0: That's The Drive on TSN 1200. We're live at Canadian Tire Center. AJ Jakubek, Kenny Walls here. Graham Creech back at our TSN 1200 studio in the market. And let's bring in our first guest today. He is the general manager of the Ottawa Charge, Mike Hirschfeld. Mike, thanks for joining us. How are you?
1: I'm great, guys. Thanks for having me on.
0: So, how are you feeling before this one? As general manager, your work's pretty much done. You sit back and watch. Just how you feeling going into game four after already staving off elimination on Monday?
1: Yeah, you're right. I'm a bit of a fan at this point. Carl and the coaches and obviously the players will hopefully get a win tonight. But, I think we're feeling really good about how we're playing. I think we feel like we've been really competitive in all three games. And, you know, maybe a bounce here, bounce there in games one and two, the results are different. But I thought we played our best game of the playoffs in game three. So hopefully we can continue that tonight. And the energy of the crowd will definitely lift us, I'm sure.
2: Mike, I've seen you on game days a lot at the arena at TD Place, and there's a lot of wandering around. There's a lot of talking to people. At a different venue here at the CTC, what's a day like today like for you?
1: It's been great just to see the fans, how passionate they are about our team and our organization. We have the Electric Avenue and, you know, people are lining up there hours before the game to get autographs and pictures with our players. And I know there's a fan zone as well with discounted beer and hot dogs and all that stuff. And there's thousands of people out there with this beautiful weather. So I think we continue to be blown away and amazed by the support that this community has shown us. And it's just so fun to be a part of it. And, you know, I know our team is motivated. They want to give these fans something to cheer about. So hopefully we'll have another good game tonight.
0: In terms of season ticket holders, what have you heard from them just about, you know, the move over the course of the playoffs? Obviously you've been able to accommodate more fans, which has been fantastic. You've set a couple of playoff records already when it comes to attendance. But what have you heard from your core fans that have been used to going to TD Place the last few years?
1: Yeah, look, I think obviously they've loved the environment. They've loved the atmosphere again. Almost 17,000 fans the other night. The electricity in this building was super exciting. I think we obviously hear the concerns, you know, about getting out here, you know, the travel that's involved. But I think generally we have, you know, had very, very positive feedback. And again, we've been blown away by the support of our fans and how they're willing to follow us wherever we go. You know, it's funny because we were in Winnipeg this year and Calgary this year, and we saw Ottawa Charge fans there. We saw them in Halifax. So this fan base continues to just blow us away. And again, I think being out here at CTC, I think they just really love the atmosphere here in the sold out building.
0: Could we see a third straight attendance record? Could we top the 16,000 plus from Monday?
1: I don't think we're going to get quite there tonight, but it's definitely going to be a full building, and it will be really loud, I'm sure of it.
2: Was there any hesitation about playing playoff games here at the CTC, or was it just, okay, we have the opportunity, full-blown, full ahead?
1: I think we had the opportunity, and again, the fans have just shown us so much love, and we knew that they wanted to follow us, and they're so engaged in this playoff run that, you know, the opportunity to open it up to more people and let them watch our game and watch our team and our product, I think was just a no-brainer from our perspective. And the Sens have been very accommodating. So, you know, again, we're thrilled to be out here.
0: Mike Hirschfeld joining us, general manager of the Ottawa Charge. What can you say about your head coach, Carla McLeod? I mean, she just oozes positivity every time you hear her speak, battling cancer, and in the meantime, leading this team to the championship series for the second straight year. What's it been like working with her this year with, you know, all of her off-ice battles as well?
1: I mean, I can't say enough good things about her and how impressed I am by what she brings to the table. As you said, she's going through a lot of stuff personally, but you'd never know it at the rink. She's always thinking about others. She's always putting others first. And, you know, our whole entire coaching staff, Haley Irwin, Pierre Gruel, Yuso, Greg Hood, like, they have done an absolutely fantastic job this year. I think, I mean, you guys talked to me at the beginning of the season, and, you know, a lot of people didn't have high expectations for this team, and I give them a ton of credit. You know, obviously our players and our leadership group deserves a ton of credit, but our coaching staff has really put these players in a position to succeed. And, you know, the fact that we're back in this thing, you know, second year in a row, and again, we still have a great shot to win this thing, I think is a real testament to them.
2: I'd love to get you to speak a little bit further on the rest of the coaching staff and the job that Haley, in particular, taking over as interim or however you want to phrase it, head coach while Carla was getting treatment. And the team didn't miss a beat. Does that give you hope or fear that you may lose her to another coaching gig, because she has proven that she's capable of doing it on a short-term basis?
1: Well, I think there's no doubt that she's ready for that next step, and there's four new expansion teams coming in this league, so it wouldn't surprise me if we get calls on her, and you know, we'd love for her to explore that opportunity because she definitely deserves it. But I think it just speaks to the collaboration amongst our staff. Like, again, Carla obviously had to miss those five games in April, and this staff just continued to, you know, tick along and do a great job and didn't miss a beat. And so I think it goes to Carla's leadership in terms of how she's built this staff and how they're so collaborative. But I think we have just great hockey minds in that room. And I give them all credit. Juuso, obviously coming from Finland, he's just been a great addition. Our defenders love working with him. And, you know, Pierre is, you know, you guys know him from the NHL days with the Senators. I mean, this guy's been around the game and coached goalies for a long time. So he brings a ton of experience to our group. And, you know, Greg, our video coach, worked at the Vancouver Canucks for many years. And just, we've got a lot of pros in the room, and it makes a difference when in a league like this where every game is so tight and the margins are so thin, coaching really does make a difference. So, I give that group a ton of credit.
0: As everything that Carla has been through and just how she's, you know, I'm sure inspiring people on a daily basis, has that brought the entire group a little bit closer together this year?
1: Yeah, I think of course it has. I think everyone's focused on one, you know, winning this thing and you know, focused on one goal, which is good. We've been able to put some distractions aside. I think when you have someone going through breast cancer, you really appreciate what's important in life and what's not important in life. And so I think some of the distractions maybe that affected the other teams, maybe we kind of swept them off our shoulder, off our back this year a little bit. So I think it's had a factor, no doubt about it.
2: You talked about the outside expectations on this team heading into the year. If we gave you a truth pill and after the expansion draft took place and you looked at your roster, would you have thought that you would have been in this position to potentially win a championship?
1: I our goal is always to make the playoffs, and then you see what happens. And, you know, you see that in NHL, you see that in this league. So I think we thought we had the capability of making the playoffs. You know, to be two wins away from winning the Walter Cup, I think you're right. If you gave me a truth pro, I probably would have said that's a little bit optimistic maybe. But yeah, I'm thrilled with our coaching staff. And I can't say enough about our leadership group. Like, Brianne Jenner and Emily Clark, Rania, Rebecca Leslie, like they've taken on a ton on their shoulders, and our young players have stepped up. You know, I give a ton of credit to our scouts. You know, our draft class has been really productive. They played a lot of big quality minutes for us. I think we thought we had a playoff team. You never know if you're going to make it to the finals, and here we are. So it's pretty exciting news.
0: Who stepped up beyond expectations for you this year?
1: I don't know if it's beyond expectations, but, you know, when Fenuza came, obviously as a sixth-round pick and coming from Russia, there wasn't a lot of background work we were able to do on her just because there's no video and she's playing in a league that we don't have any real exposure to. So you think you've got it right and you think you know what type of player she is. I don't think we ever anticipated she'd score, you know, 12 goals or whatever she has this year. That's been a real pleasant surprise. And again, I talk about our draft class. Like, you look at Rory Gilday's playing 22 minutes a night with Rania as a top pairing. She's playing important minutes, power play minutes, penalty kill minutes. So she's doing great. You saw Woz make the play at the end of the game the other day that set up Rebecca's goal. She's been playing with Brianne and Les all season, and she's been dynamite. She's just out there competing. And Peyton Emp had a big goal the other night too. So I think you're always happy when your rookies step in and contribute and play big minutes, because the jump from the NCAA to this league is a big one. So, again, that's some credit to the coaching staff, but it's a real credit to the players themselves that they've been able to work and get to this point.
2: Bringing Rebecca Leslie in, obviously she's an Ottawa native, so that's a contributing factor, but she had one goal last season, up to 14 this year. When you brought her in, did you anticipate that she'd be one of the league's leading scorers?
1: I don't know if we predicted that. Give me another truth pill. I don't think we predicted that, but we knew she was a quality player. I mean, she's been in Hockey Canada's program for many years. She's obviously a very talented player. We liked what she did in Toronto. Like, that's why we brought her in, because we liked her game. She just wasn't getting the minutes. And so we knew that there was a real player there, and if we gave her ice time, if she was confident in her skills, there was a really good offensive player there. And again, I give her full credit on this season. She worked so hard this off season on her skating, on her shooting. She's a dedicated player and put the work in, and it's paying off. And it's a credit to her.
0: You want the best players from wherever, but to have someone like that from Ottawa committed to doing media, committed to
1: 100%.
0: Doing community in the off season, living here in the off season, just that whole package. What does that do for the entire organization?
1: She is our leader in this community. Like, there's no doubt. She did more community appearances, I think, than any other player in the league this year. She always says yes. She does two or three things a week. She's a mentor for part. There's a PWHL mentorship program that she's involved with. She's a mentor for young women. I mean, she is an incredible role model. So she's doing great things on the ice, but off the ice, she is probably even better. So we can't, you know, we're obviously incredibly grateful that she's part of this organization.
2: And obviously having that within the organization, it's got to rub off on everybody else and allow others to feel more comfortable volunteering or going out to do more of these community events.
1: And she drives that. I mean, that's, people follow her. So it's like, you know, that's the expectation in our organization, is that you get out and do community stuff and you give back and you appreciate the position that you're in and, you know, the trust that these young people have looking up to you. And she drives that. So she encourages these people to go out, you know, the rest of our players to go out and do that. So I give her a ton of credit. She's our, you know, she's the players rep for the Players Association. So she does all that work as well. So she's got a lot on her hands, and yet she does it so flawlessly and does it with a smile on her face. So can't say enough good things about her.
0: Mike Hirschfeld joining us, general manager of the Ottawa Charge. Gwyneth Phillips picking up where she left off. Really, since she arrived here, but in particular in the playoffs, to be 950 plus 2 years in a row. What have you seen from her and maybe some growth in her game year over year?
1: Yeah, I mean, you guys know we've talked about her before. Like, we loved her when we drafted her. We knew that there was superstar potential here, and she just continues to get better. And it's so exciting because she's 26 years old, so her best years are ahead of her. But I think she just plays with a maturity. She doesn't get too rattled. Nothing, no situation seems to bother her, and she battles the heck out there. Like, she's fighting all the time to make that save. So, you know, she's the backbone of our team. There's no doubt about that. But I give her a ton of credit because she does it. She puts the work in, and it's really paying off.
2: Four new teams coming into the league. You survived two coming in. You lost a lot of good players. What's the anticipation for the upcoming expansion draft, and how much work are you doing to prepare for it?
1: I'm doing a little bit of work because that's my job, is to be prepared. It's not something we've totally focused on yet. We haven't got our coaching staff involved yet. You know, as an example, and we'll get that we'll start getting into that next week once this whole series is behind us. But yeah, look, I think we're going to lose players. That's just the reality of it. And, you know, there'll be some big name players that we end up losing because you know, you can only protect so many. But, I think, you know, I said this last year and I agree with it still today. Like, it's such exciting news for our league and for our sport that more people, more fans will get to watch our game, watch the speed and athleticism of these athletes. And so, yeah, I think it's great news, big picture. I know a lot of our fans will be disappointed when some of our players have to move on, but that's just the nature of pro sports these days, unfortunately.
2: So I don't know whether this is completely accurate, but I read something where you can protect three players and then there's a negotiation period. Is that set in stone yet? And if that is, does the success that you've had maybe tempt players to stay here as opposed to leaving in a typical expansion draft?
1: Yeah, again, the rules aren't finalized yet, so I don't want to comment on those. But I would say that I think that we've built a really great organization that people want to be a part of, and we've had success on the ice. And, you know, players are attracted to winning situations. I think Ottawa is a great city. I think our fan base is obviously something that's attractive, and our coaching staff. I mean, you mentioned AJ, you mentioned Carl and how positive she is. That's our philosophy here. We want to build players up. We want to help them achieve their best on the ice. And I think our coaching staff has proven that we can help players get better. So those are the factors that attract players to come and play in your market. And I think we've done a good job on all those fronts. So, it's not going to be easy because there are going to be 12 teams competing for player services, but we think we have a pretty compelling story here in Ottawa.
0: How much would you pay for a 3 or 4 goal win tonight when
1: a lot of money,
0: every game yeah, seems to go to overtime money. Or yeah. one goal game. I mean, it's crazy the last couple of years how tight it is.
1: Yeah. I mean, prior to the last game, every game we'd been in the World Cup final, we'd been in overtime. So we'd had six overtime games in a row. So, I'd pay a lot of money. What are you offering? If you could offer it to me, I'd pay it. $100, $500, I'm in.
0: Yeah. It's like, how is that just for, like, when you watch, how do you kind of watch a game? Is it more nervous than if you're playing? Like, how do you kind of approach
1: it? Yeah, I think so. When you can't control it, I think it's really difficult. You're living on every play but it's exciting at the same time. But Carla said it in her press the other night, like, I give this team credit. This team is relentless. They never give up. They battle to the last whistle. You saw the other night, they're down with 5 minutes to go and they scored 2 goals to win it. So, you know, it's nerve wracking. There's no doubt about it, but I have confidence in this group that they're going to find a way, and they've done it. I mean, we had to wait to the last game of the regular season to make the playoffs. We upset Boston, who were favored over us. And we're battling right now. So, again, I believe in this team and, I'm confident that they'll find a way.
2: Are you a pacer? Are you a nail biter?
1: Pacer, for sure. Pacer.
2: So how many miles, how many steps do you think you got in while the goal by Rebecca was reviewed on the hand pass?
1: I probably got 500 steps in, but I knew that day I did over 18,000. So my wife and daughter were very proud of me for getting 18,000 in a day.
0: Last one for me. I mean, there's been some devastating defeats the last couple of years where on 95% of teams, you would say, okay, that's season over. Like I think of, the multiple overtime loss in Montreal last year. And it was just interesting, the reaction of the coaching staff, the reaction of the team. It's almost like they just said, we're not going to let it bother us. And the team bounced back. Like, did you kind of have that feeling? Like a game one defeat in the manner that you lost might crush a lot of teams. And here you are, you win game three, you're down in that game. How much of that is a reflection of the coach? And are you now in a spot where maybe you feel a little bit better than you would about some of those crushing losses you've had in the last couple of years?
1: I think it's a combination of all things, AJ. I mean, I talked about the leadership group. I give all those players that I mentioned, Brianne and Clarkey and Jocelyn LaRocque, I give them a ton of credit. Rebecca Leslie, I give them a ton of credit. I think a lot of the credit goes to Carla. And, we talked about it a couple minutes ago. Like, when you have breast cancer, you put things in perspective. So tough losses are tough losses. That's sports. But we'll bounce back and we'll fight hard the next day and we'll make a run at it. So I think it's partially that. We've also, we've tried to bring in players that have the right mentality. Like when we do our scouting and our drafting, those are some of the things that we think about, is how do players deal with adversity? How do they overcome challenges? And we've tried to draft accordingly. So I think it's a configuration of all of those factors. Carl is definitely a big part of it, and the leadership group's a big part of it. They both of those groups would deserve the most credit for it.
0: Well, Mike, really appreciate the time today. Congratulations. It's been a fantastic season. It's last home game here tonight, win or lose. Hopefully it's a win, and all the marbles are played for on Saturday afternoon in Montreal.
1: Thanks, guys. Great to see you. And, yeah, we'll keep our fingers crossed for a win tonight.
0: It's Mike Hirschfeld joining us, general manager of the Ottawa Charge, as we take our top hour break. See you for a news update coming up next. And then a quick need to know. We'll be joined at 4:25 by Brad Smith. And then Lisa Wallace and Kendra Woodland will join us live in studio here at Canadian Tire Center in hour four of the program. 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
2: I'm Andrew Schofield with the news on TSN 1200. The manager of a Clarence Creek campground where a fire sparked Tuesday night says the number of trailers destroyed by flames is 12. Steve Gagnon says the mobile homes burned to the ground. He tells CFRA's Ottawa at Work with Patricia Bowl it's unclear when the camp may reopen.
21: We do have to get hydro back up here. We got to make sure our water didn't get any kind of contamination in our well system. So we've got to get all that inspected before we can actually open up.
2: The fire began late Tuesday afternoon, only one day removed from what Gagnon said was a busy long weekend. No one was injured, but one pet bird was killed. A driver has been charged after Ottawa police say a pedestrian was struck by a vehicle in the Byward Market. Officers were called to George Street near William at about 8 o'clock last night. The pedestrian was taken to the hospital with non-life-threatening injuries. The driver, in his 30s, is charged with failing to yield to a pedestrian. Eight people from Ottawa, Gatineau, and Montreal are facing charges in connection with what RCMP say was a fraud scheme targeting COVID-19 support programs. Investigators say a network of people worked together to steal personal identities, unlawfully access Canada Revenue Agency accounts, and fraudulently claim CERB benefits. The Mounties say the claims totaled $364,000. One of the accused is from Ottawa, three are from Gatineau, and the remaining four are from Montreal. CFRA weather, sunny with a high of 20 today. We'll get down to around 3 degrees overnight with a few clouds. Tomorrow will be cooler than today. The high just 15 with a mix of sun and cloud. Friday, nice and sunny. The high, 19. 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
23: 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Look ahead, the crowd.

0: It's The Drive on TSN 1200. AJ Jakubek, Kenny Walls, Graham Creech, Kenny and I at Canadian Tire Center. Here's a little bit of what you need to know today. It is game four of the Walter Cup final tonight between the Ottawa Charge and Montreal. Victoire lead this series 2-1, so they could claim the trophy in Ottawa tonight with a victory. If Ottawa wins, it's game five, decisive game on Saturday afternoon from Laval. Meantime, we've got game one of the Western Conference final in the Stanley Cup playoffs, Vegas at Colorado. No Cale Makar in the lineup. He's day-to-day for the Avalanche. Lindy Ruff has a two-year extension with the Buffalo Sabres. Jonathan Villal, Manu Aparicio, and Daniel Aguiar are part of the CPL Team of the Week from Atletico Ottawa. They have a big one Sunday at home against Forge at TD Place right here on TSN 1200. Titans, they did erase part of a nine-run deficit but lost 12-8 to New York today. 7-4 on the season for the Ottawa Titans. So that's a little bit of what you need to know today. Back to our Gabriel Pizza text line, 12-1200, where standard messaging rates do apply. Coxie is in. Am I missing something, or shouldn't the city support Sens Charge and 67s at one downtown stadium called Lansdowne? From Coxie. Yeah, I think Ottawa has shown, and most cities this size have shown, that having two arenas, one bigger one, one smaller one, in terms of concerts, entertainment, I mean, there's a lot of teams in this city, and I don't know that they're all going to survive, but you've got a lot of different teams in this city. Obviously, the Senators are a clear number one, and the Red Blacks number two, but you've got the Charge, you got the 67s, you've got Atletico Ottawa, and, Rapid FC, you got the Blackjacks, you got the Black Bears, you got the Titans. Like, you got six teams already in two venues at Lansdowne right now, and two right here at the Canadian Tire Center. Feels like a third is coming. The writing on the wall tells us that the Ottawa Charge are going to be playing out here. I feel like if you have the 67s, the Blackjacks, concerts at a 5,000, it's closer to six at Lansdowne, and then a 17,000 seat arena at LeBreton that involves the Senators, the Charge, maybe the Black Bears. I feel, and concerts split between the two venues, I think that would be perfect for the city, and different events that you want to bring in, whether it's the Brier or the World Figure Skating Championships or Volleyball Nations League or different events that have typically come here. Davis Cup is another one. I feel like we can't just rely on one building that's 17,000.
1: No. To take this to a wider scope, if you went back in time and you actually had a city planner to, okay, as Ottawa is developing, this is an east-west town. Graham mentioned it earlier. There is one way to get across east-west. I cannot go from Limoges to the Canadian Tire Center outside of one route unless I make a giant detour. So, in saying all that, we're just starting to get light transit. If the city planner had planned a subway or planned any way to get around downtown to get from the highway to Gatineau, outside of going downtown, down King Street, and down King Edward, okay, then we can talk about having one venue. And if everything had been done ideally and you had space at Lansdowne, ideally you could put two venues there, a big venue and a smaller venue. You'd have your 17 to 20,000 seat arena, and you would have, let's call it 6,000 seat, either, well, it would be a smaller venue, and you could have a subway that would all, okay, we're going to have everybody go there. It's going to be one easy way in, one easy way out. You could have 30,000 people at one venue. You could have a football stadium there. You could have a whole bunch of things in one spot. But we don't have that. We don't have an easy way to get in and out of Lansdowne. It's a nightmare parking for a Red Blacks game and getting out. I've taken the bus in. It's better. It still takes a while. It's still congestion. And imagine having multiple events on at the same time. It wouldn't work out. I love the idea, even to do it at LeBreton, to put all three hockey teams at one site, all three of the main teams. It would be awesome. It's not viable.
0: Yeah, you can't hold right now, like, just for those people that are unaware, like, you have over 25 soccer games a year plus 10 football. So, like, you've got over 35 dates a year at TD Place in the stadium. You can't hold at the same time, even if there's 5,000 for Rapid and, you know, 2,000 at a Blackjacks game, let's say. Just because of logistics, they don't hold two events at the same time there.
1: Yeah, in an ideal world, in the city planner doing better things and the transit being better in this city, I like taking the bus into games. I've actually had it quite easy for going to Red Blacks games. But it's not the world we live in. We don't have mass transit here in this city that is easily accessible to take you from point A to point B. Okay, I'm going to park here and go in and have multiple events at the same place. It doesn't work out. I'm eager to see how LeBreton works. But again, it's not a viable situation to build two rinks there and to move the Ottawa 67s off-site or to have all three in one building, because you'd have to have a practice facility for all these teams, or at least a facility for the teams to practice. So if the Ottawa Senators are in town, they can practice at the big rink, and the Charge and the 67s could practice at the smaller rink. If there's a show, then okay, we're going to put all three. These are all the things that you have to think about, and not using or going to the Sensplex or something along those lines.
0: And that's the other thing is too, like, the goal of having these event centers here is to have more and better concerts.
1: Yeah.
0: So, oh, yeah. Which is going to put all these different teams out, the Sens, the 67s, all these different, the Charge. So, yeah, it's a non-starter.
1: No, it's
0: but
1: not
0: I appreciate the question, Coxie, but it's a non-starter.
1: In a different world where the city planner originally planned Ottawa better and we didn't have one way to get from east to west and north-south was never even thought of, all right, then we can discuss that. If we had a way to get from downtown out easier, I'd look at that, but the way that this city is designed, there's no viable option to have an area like Detroit where you have a baseball stadium and a football stadium beside each other and it works.
0: Yeah.
1: It wouldn't.
0: Philly's a prime example of that too. All right. Take a break. When we come back, Brad Smith will join us. Talk a little Stanley Cup playoffs as we continue live from Canadian Tire Center. 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

0: All right, taking another look at the drive home. 417 westbound, slow from Pafferan all the way to Pinecrest because of lane closures in the 417. Eastbound, slow from Greenbank to Woodruff and then again from Bronson to Innes. 174 eastbound, seeing heavy volume from the split to Montreal Road. And there's a couple collisions to avoid, one at Walkley at Heron and one Walkley west of McCarthy. Get your rollers ready. 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TSN 1200 weather, clear but windy tonight with gust between 20 and 40 kilometers per hour, low of 3. Mix of sun and cloud tomorrow, high of 15. Right now it's 18. TSN 1200.
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0: It's a drive on TSN 1200. We're live at Canadian Tire Center. AJ Jakubek, Kenny Walls, Graham Creech back at our TSN 1200 studio in the market. And let's bring in our next guest on the Gabriel Pizza Hotline. Former Ottawa Senator, AHL Hall of Famer, TSN 1200 analyst, coach of the year in U18 hockey this year. What can't he do? The one and only Brad Smith. Hello, Shooter. How are you?
1: Guys, how you doing?
2: I know what he can't do. He can't guide me and carry me to a win at the Sun Scramble Media Division. That's what he can't do, AJ.
1: We might have to take another crack at that here and see what we can do. For sure. July, we need that big ball off the tee.
2: Yeah, July 3rd at the Marshes.
1: There we go.
2: You got it booked.
1: There we go. Okay. Redemption. Redemption day.
2: We've both got to be a whole lot better, but you have to carry me, Shooter.
1: Okay.
0: How's the off-season going?
1: Off-season's, it's going well. We're in recruitment mode here, even with our U18, Myers team. We're looking at trying to find players for next year and, kind of drum up interest. And if these kids don't play in the CCHL or the OHL, which the OHL has a U18 draft coming up as well as a regular draft, we're giving them a good alternative spot to land here, especially if they're in our region.
2: We often talk about the dilemma of the OHL with the NCAA rule changes and everything that's coming in and the recruitment process, trying to keep your own players. How is that trickle-down effect to you? Because the way that I see it, Shooter, is that the OHL is going to be an excellent league for 17 and 18-year-olds. 16-year-olds are going to get squeezed out, and the older players are going to go NCAA. Where does that leave the U18 leagues and the CCHL outside of that?
1: Well, you hit it bang on. It's a trickle-down. And, maybe a 16-year-old thought he might be able to play and crack that lineup in the Ontario Hockey League. Well, he likely ends up, if he's a bona fide prospect at the CCHL level, which will knock somebody else down. And that player has to make a decision as to, do they want to leave home to go to a prep school, or do they want to play another year of minor hockey? And it's a big decision, and it's not just obviously the player making the decision, it's the family making the decision as to when do they want their child to leave home. So a lot of moving parts with it, Kenny, and you said it best there, because when these rules changed over a year ago and people started making jumps to the NCAA out of junior, which is great, I think. It gives the kids more options to keep playing hockey and even get paid at the collegiate level legally. But it does leave a trickle down effect for sure.
0: Let's talk Stanley Cup playoffs. What's the biggest takeaway for you from the first couple of rounds as we get set for the conference finals, which start tonight in Denver and then tomorrow in Raleigh?
1: Well, it's been exciting. There's no question about it. That Buffalo Montreal series, Montreal being up 3-1 on Saturday night and turn around and losing that game 8-3 was just, it was unbelievable to watch how it unfolds. So no one really knew what was going on there. I really think, when you take away the analytics and special teams and whatnot, the morale that Montreal has, and I give Martin St. Louis total credit for this, the culture that they have generated there in Montreal playing for that team, is exceptional. And, that's an intangible that, it's more than an intangible because it's gotten them to a point where, they're one of four teams left right now vying for the Stanley Cup. So now, having said that, they're in tough against the Canes. There's no question about it. The one thing with Carolina is covering the Sens, we always heard, guys, rest is a weapon. Well, this is too much rest. And it's a situation where you're almost a little bit rusty where you don't play a game in that long. And, you can bet Rod Brind'Amour will have certain tactics there to keep these guys sharp. But I think if Montreal is to have any sort of chance in this series, they're going to have to jump on Carolina right away in the first game or two and try to surprise them. Because Carolina's, the way they're playing as a five-man unit, you saw it here with what they did to the Senators, they're going to be a real tough out.
0: As it relates to the Ottawa Senators, obviously disappointing that, you know, they ran into a juggernaut, more learning experiences from that series against the Carolina Hurricanes. Any concern about, you know, like they've been compared to Detroit and Buffalo and to a lesser extent Montreal, but those teams for quite some time now, especially Detroit and Buffalo. Buffalo won 7 playoff games. The Habs have won 8 here, and they could win more depending on how this series goes against Carolina. Any concern about just, you know, them, you know, taking that experience and going forward next year when Ottawa still has just the 2 playoff wins from these last 2 years?
1: No, Montreal's on the uptick. There's no question. And are they a little bit ahead of Ottawa right now? You'd have to say so. And the future's bright if you're a Habs guy. And you know, you've got these guys locked up. The core of that team is locked up. And as this cap keeps going north, they're locked up at reasonable numbers. So it's looking good. You got a guy scored 51 goals for you this year, locked up at about $8 million for the next 4 or 5 years. So Montreal's in good shape. It'll be interesting to see what happens with Ottawa here with some of the guys that they have to re-sign. You know, 2 guys in particular, the Jordan Spence contract will be interesting as to which way to go, if it's a lot of term or if it's a bridge deal. And then obviously the one that's compelling for me is the Drake Batherson one, because everyone's crying for another goal scorer or somebody to play with Stutzla. Well, it might come from someone internal in Batherson who continues to get better here. And, you know, people forget he potted 33 goals this year. So where does that number come in and how much term? So interesting time for the Ottawa Senators.
2: Brad, you mentioned the rest versus rust. How long is that at play for Carolina with the rust that they could be experiencing, as opposed to Montreal, who's played the maximum number of games? And how long does their time playing, when does that catch up to them?
1: I would say after game 2, Kenny. I think there'll be some rust. There has to be. Even though enormous respect for Rod Brind'Amour as a coach in terms of his preparation, conditioning and what have you. But when you don't play a game for that long, and I've gone through stretches of that, in the American League, when you're playing in the Calder Cup, these games go on forever. Sometimes you're playing six days between games because of building availability, or what have you. And it's tough to keep your eye on the ball. But they'll get back into it in short order. There's no question. In terms of how they're playing as a team and the energy it takes to play that way, they'll gas it back up after the first game or two.
0: It's been a tough playoff at even strength for Suzuki, Slafkovsky, and, of course, Cole Caulfield. Now they've had other players step up, and those guys have been good on the

0: they're going to try to take away time and space from Suzuki and Caulfield. And why wouldn't you? You know, especially Suzuki, to me, he's a guy that serves a drink for Montreal, and they're going to be really hard on him.
1: The West Final starting tonight, Colorado, Vegas. No Cale Makar for the Avalanche. Can't say that's a small absence, and can't underestimate how big of an absence that is. But what's your take on this series heading into Game 1 tonight?
0: It's going to be a good one. And, you know, I look at the positives, especially for the Avalanche here. You know, a lot of it has to be made of MacKinnon and how well he's playing. He looks like he's possessed out there, in terms of his desire to win. But having said that, there's in the 9 games that they've played, 17 guys have scored goals for the Avalanche, at least one goal. And that's a big number. And, guys like, your Parker Kellys of the world have a couple of big goals. And, what that does, that takes a little pressure off MacKinnon, even though he has the ability to do it every night. Well, if he doesn't have his A-plus game, well, they're going to get contribution somewhere else. And this is what makes them dangerous. And, but Vegas, I think, you got to give them credit. Carter Hart's been excellent. He's played in every game. And, I think the injury or whatever's going on with Mark Stone hurts that team in terms of what their two-way play, but especially on the power play when the puck goes down the goal line. They need his hands, they need his hockey sense. So I got the Avs winning, but it's not going to be easy here. And I don't know about you guys. I wanted to ask you this before I came on. Around the league, do you not think that with what's gone on with Vegas, with their lack of availability at press conferences, of the Cassidy situation, do you not think a lot of people are pulling for the Avs?
2: Yeah, well, we were talking about that earlier, just about, it's a tough question to ask here in Ottawa because you have the Habs and the Leafs, and their fans invading the arena. So I don't think a lot of people would say, I hate Vegas more than, the Leafs or the Habs. But you wonder if you talk to people around the league, they would probably be team number one that, a lot of fans dislike because, they haven't really suffered at all. They got into the league in 2017. They missed the playoffs once. They had that heartbreaking loss to the Sharks. Of course, the collapse and, controversial call that led to the power play where they scored a bunch of goals and Goodrow scored the winner in OT. But it just feels like a lot of fans around the league have had it with this team and, a duo of, whether it's the fine, the draft pick, there were a lot of happy people hearing that the Vegas Golden Knights got punished there and, they're not exactly winning a lot of friends with, how they've handled the Bruce Cassidy situation.
0: No, for sure. And, you look at the openings around the league and there'll be a couple of more for sure. But he's got to be top dog in terms of what he's accomplished, and it's what he's accomplished recently, and that's a big thing here. It's not going back. He didn't win the Cup 7 years ago. It's something that's happened recent. So he would be an ideal coach for a lot of teams, and I think specifically out in your neck of the woods, Age.
2: Yeah, Edmonton. It's a perfect fit for Cassidy and the Oilers. That seems to be the perfect fit.
0: Yeah. Yeah. Agreed.
2: I want to ask you about, from a player's perspective, because we hear about, we heard a lot about the noise here in Ottawa this year. There's a lot of noise right now in Vegas. It's all been created by stuff outside of the players. This is all stuff that's been created by management, coaching staff, And basically none of it has to do with any players. So would you be annoyed by the fact that this has gone on as a player? Do you even care about it? Are you laughing about it? How are you feeling about this? Because it does feel like there's other things that are being talked about other than the hockey.
0: Well, for sure. The guys laugh about this stuff all the time. And, they don't, I can't see a Jack Eichel taking this to heart. I would think when the media availability, I mean, that speaks for itself. You know, the media's

0: there to promote the game. You don't shun the media, especially after you win a series. That made zero sense to me. So that was just a poor decision. The Cassidy thing, see, when you're playing for a coach, not everyone loves coach. And some guys are neutral, and then some guys dislike the coach. So, but the guys that liked Bruce Cassidy when he was there, they would sit, you know, they would sit and have dinner and say, like, okay, just let the guy go. Let the guy go and get his contract offer from team A, and then it's kind of done with. But those would be the players that were pro for the coach. And then you have other guys that wouldn't care because they didn't get along with him. So it's a weird situation. I don't think it's a precedent that the NHL Coaching Association wants to set. They want it to move along. Once you're terminated, you get terminated. And if you can get another job, you try to get it. You have to keep in mind, guys, with, you know, in this league, and there's a lot of turnover in recent years, a lot of pressure to win. There's only 32 of these jobs. And, you know, when you get relieved from one of them, and another one pops up, you want the ability to be able to go and interview for that job.
1: We haven't seen a Stanley Cup final with the best team in the East face the best team in the West, at least record-wise, in the regular season since 2001 when Ray Bourque won the Cup, Colorado against New Jersey, an epic seven-game series. Do you think that changes this year with Colorado and Carolina?
0: Boy, yeah, I think it's a collision course right there. And, you know, I can't go back. I love the way the Canes are playing. He's got them playing as a unit. But I took the Avs at the beginning of the year, so I'm not gonna be swayed from it now. And I think, you know, I'm looking at, sure, McDavid and, from McCarr and Draisaitl. If there's a better player right now than Nate MacKinnon, the way he can change a game with his power and his emotion. I don't know if there's one out there.
1: Shooter, always a pleasure. Appreciate the insight as always, and keep up the good work recruiting as you look to build up that U18 team next year at Myers.
0: Thanks, guys. All right, have a good one.
1: It's Brad Smith joining us on the Gabriel Pizza Hotline. It is the official pizza of the Ottawa Senators. Take a couple of texts on the other side. Lisa Wallace will join us live in our bunker studio here at Canadian Tire Center early in the 5 o'clock hour. And then Kendra Woodland, she's the number three goalie, but looking at maybe a career in the media and some pretty interesting connections, whether it's Manon Raume or Logan Stankoven as Kamloops native. Look forward to chatting with Kendra Woodland at 5:30 as we tee up the Ottawa Charge against Montreal. Game 4 of the Walter Cup Final here at Canadian Tire Center tonight. And we've got Avalanche Golden Knights tonight on TSN 1200. 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

0: All right, taking another look at the drive home, 417 westbound, bumper to bumper from Bronson all the way to Pinecrest. Eastbound, slow around Green Bank, then moderate from, slow from Green Bank to Woodruff, and then from Parkdale to Innes. 174 eastbound, seeing heavy volume from the splits to Montreal Road. One collision to avoid at this time, baseline east of Green Bank. Get your rollers ready. 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TSN 1200 weather. Clear but windy tonight with gusts between 20 and 40 kilometers per hour, low of 3. Mix of sun will go out tomorrow, high of 15. Right now it's 18 at TSN 1200.
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0: It's a drive on TSN 1200. AJ Jakubek, Kenny Walls, Graham Creech. Looking forward to Lisa Wallace and Kendra Woodland joining us from our Canadian Tire Bunker studio in the next hour. I see a lot of people. Jeff Merrick started the ball rolling on a Dorofeev to Edmonton offer sheet. Justin Murray, who's a former scout with the Ottawa Senators, said he'd like to see an offer sheet from the Ottawa Senators for Dorofeev. What do you think about that possibility?
1: Well, I'm all for an offer sheet. I don't know whether Dorofeev is the guy that I'd want to go after. I think he's extremely skilled, but when you get up into that price range where you're looking at two first round picks, a second and a third, that makes me hesitate. You can get up to $7 million while still looking at, I believe it's a first and a third. I had the sheet out yesterday, and there are a lot of good players. Alex sent in a text on Friday, mentioned if Stamkos is going to add a forward, someone who has to prove themselves, and he gave a list. Kent Johnson, Dawson Mercer, Cole Perfetti, or Will Cooley. And I don't mind that. Perfetti is an RFA. He could be a guy that would fit in under that magic number of $7 million, where he would be an impact player. He wouldn't be the guy on that list that I'd want to add. I think he's skilled. I think he's a really good performer. But I don't know whether he's that guy that is going to get you over the hump. I don't mind an offer sheet. Dorofeev's a hell of a player. But I don't know whether I'd offer sheet him and look at that price range. You look at what St. Louis did and what they gave up. It was genius because it was under all the bare minimum. Yeah. And it wasn't costing them a boatload of draft picks.
0: It was genius because Edmonton was stupid and should have, at the very least, signed Holloway.
1: Yeah.
0: Like, I understand. I mean, we keep revisiting this because it's absolutely ridiculous. It was ridiculous at the time. And I said as much. It's been, that's one of those ones, like, it's not ridiculous in hindsight. It was ridiculous on every day from day one to whatever we're at right now, 725 or however many days it's been since Dylan Holloway was offer sheeted. It's been ridiculous every day that they didn't at least sign Dylan Holloway. Like, yeah. I totally get Broberg. He was frustrated, wanted out, didn't like how they handled things with, you know, just with him and his situation. So you don't want a disgruntled player. I feel like Holloway just went along with it because he thought he was going to be matched, and somehow they didn't match. And it's one of the most absurd decisions you could have ever done as an organization. And now he's making four times what he was anyways on a long-term contract because he bet on himself and the Oilers blew it. But, yeah, it's a pretty steep price to, it's fine and dandy to say these are the assets we're given for Dorofeev, but to give him $11 million. I mean, he has scored a lot of goals, 35 and 37. He's got 9 in these playoffs. So you know what you're getting out of him, but that's a steep price for a guy who hasn't hit 70 points yet.
1: And for a team that is asset poor.
0: Yes.
1: Like the Oilers are. And Jeff Merrick mentioned that they would have to go out and reacquire their draft picks. And I believe they just had to reacquire the San Jose third, which isn't the end of the world. You can, or their third round pick that they sent to San Jose, because you have to have your own draft picks in order to make those deals happen. For the Ottawa Senators, no, that's not the move that I would make. I would look at others. And I was looking at the RFA list. I don't have it in front of me now. There are players that you can go out there and try and get. I believe that a guy like Nemec he can be offer sheeted. That would be somebody that I would look at. Maybe it's not a long-term deal, but New Jersey's probably going to match. But if you make it so that they have to pay a steeper price than maybe they would want to get him, that's a win-win. And I would love to see more NHL general managers use the offer sheet as a weapon. And could it come back at you? Yes, absolutely it could. But that's the game that you kind of have to play. And that's why you budget to have a little extra room, a little bit of extra money kicking around. But I love the idea of an offer sheet from the Ottawa Senators to either force the hand of somebody or to try and actually get the asset that you want. To go above the $7 million, I want a superstar guaranteed player. And not that Dorofeev can't be that or isn't that, but he's not the guy that I'd want to pay $11 million, give up a two firsts, a second, and a third round pick for.
0: Take our top hour break. When we come back, Lisa Wallace from the Canadian Press will join us, talk some Walter Cup final. Kendra Woodland in the 5 o'clock hour as well, as we turn our attention to a big one tonight at Canadian Tire Center. Ottawa Charge need a win to force a fifth and deciding game, which would go Saturday afternoon in Laval. If not, Montreal will win their first ever Walter Cup in Ottawa tonight in front of what should be another great crowd at Canadian Tire Center. 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
22: I'm Andrew Schofield with the news on TSN 1200. The manager of a Clarence Creek campground where a fire sparked Tuesday night says the number of trailers destroyed by flames is 12. Steve Gagnon says the mobile homes burned to the ground. He tells CFRA's Ottawa at Work with Patricia Bowl it's unclear when the camp may reopen.
23: We do have to get hydro back up here. We got to make sure our water didn't get any kind of contamination in our well system. So we've got to get all that inspected before we can actually open up.
22: The fire began late Tuesday afternoon, only one day removed from what Gagnon said was a busy long weekend. No one was injured, but one pet bird was killed. A driver has been charged after Ottawa police say a pedestrian was struck by a vehicle in the Byward Market. Officers were called to George Street near William at about 8 o'clock last night. The pedestrian was taken to the hospital with non-life-threatening injuries. The driver, in his 30s, is charged with failing to yield to a pedestrian. Eight people from Ottawa, Gatineau, and Montreal are facing charges in connection with what RCMP say was a fraud scheme targeting COVID-19 support programs. Investigators say a network of people worked together to steal personal identities, unlawfully access Canada Revenue Agency accounts, and fraudulently claim CERB benefits. The Mounties say the claims totaled $364,000. One of the accused is from Ottawa, three are from Gatineau, and the remaining four are from Montreal. CFRA weather, sunny with a high of 20 today. We'll get down to around 3 degrees overnight with a few clouds. Tomorrow will be cooler than today. The high just 15 with a mix of sun and cloud. Friday, nice and sunny. The high, 19. 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

0: It's the drive on TSN 1200. AJ Jakubek, Kenny Walls. We're live at Canadian Tire Center. Graham Creech is back at our TSN 1200 studio in the market. We've got Vegas, Colorado tonight on TSN 1200. Game one of that Western Conference final. No Cale Makar tonight. We'll have every conference final game and Stanley Cup final game, as long as it doesn't conflict with Red Blacks between now and the end of the playoffs. Lindy Ruff has a 2-year extension with the Buffalo Sabres. And of course, it's game four of the Walter Cup final tonight between the Ottawa Charge and the Montreal Victoire. Montreal up 2-1 in this best of five series. 7 o'clock start from Canadian Tire Center. And to talk Ottawa Charge and PWHL from the Canadian Press, it's Lisa Wallace. Lisa, thanks for joining us. How are you?
1: I'm good. Thanks for having me. Always nice to join you guys.
0: Yeah, great to have you in the bunker here. So just a thought on this series so far, because, I mean, you've been covering every playoff game since the Charge have been in the league, and it feels like, well, whether you look at the numbers and every goals game's a one-goal game and all the overtime games, it's crazy that we're not even getting like a 3-0 win somewhere along the lines.
1: Exactly.
0: How is it to cover it from your perspective?
1: As a deadline writer, it's not ideal. You know, I love a 3-0 game. Makes life so much easier. But it doesn't surprise me at all, right? This is pretty much, I think, what you come to expect from PWHL games. The goaltending is just so good. And I would say, with expansion coming, that would be my one thing for this league, is you need to find a way to generate more offense because the goaltenders are just so good. And while it does make, you know, for exciting games and everything, I just think it is the one place where I would really like to see maybe some rule changes or something. I mean, and I'm like, there's a few of us who were talking about tonight, and I'm like, I just get a sense that overtime is probably due. And that's where I'm like, okay, maybe this league needs to look at, like, you play your first overtime, it's 5-on-5, but you go to double overtime, it goes to 4-on-4, and then 3-on-3, right? I just think scoring becomes that much more difficult the longer the game goes on. But this series, I don't think, has disappointed whatsoever, right? Hockey fans were looking forward to a close matchup, and it's lived up to, I think, what everyone expected from these two teams.
2: I want to keep going on this series, but something that you mentioned, and with expansion coming and the lack of scoring in this league already, goaltenders are too good. You talk about rule changes. What can they do with four more teams coming in? You're 50% more players are coming into the league, and they're not at that elite level. Are we going to have to see a rule change or rule changes to increase scoring in the league?
1: I think you do. I'm just not sure what else you can do without really changing the product and sort of the true nature of the game, mm-hmm. right? You don't want it to become, you know, the Harlem Globetrotters, no. if you will, of
2: and,
1: hockey.
2: And so. I think that the scoring will naturally come up as the women become, because the skill in the NCAA is outstanding. The young girls coming up is unbelievable, but we're not there yet, and the league is expanding. Can it hold on, and can it continue the momentum while we wait for these younger girls to come in?
1: That's a really good question. I'll say, like, I mean, I've shared this publicly before. I think they're expanding too quickly, right? I mean, last year I thought it was soon, and I had hoped that they would go another 2 years with just the group that they have to add four more teams. I get why they're doing it, but I'm not sure it's to the benefit of the overall product in the long run. And for me, that's where I can't help but wonder if at some point we're going to see, you know, the product itself not being at the level that you want women's hockey. This sport is growing, and yes, you have your fan base, but if you start dropping off in the quality of the product, the true hockey fan who is now that you have been being able to convince that this is something to invest in, I can't help but wonder if they're going to go, oh man, like this isn't good hockey to watch. Like, I don't want to watch it. So I understand from a business perspective, but I'm not sure in the, you know, if it's trying to be too big too soon.
0: Let's talk about Carla McLeod and what she's been through over the course of this year. How has it been from your perspective, just covering her, talking to her post game, and we have her on once a week, and just so positive. And what's it been like just seeing her deliver on the ice with this team unexpectedly? Like, they were picked eighth.
1: Right.
0: By Vegas in the odds, and for good reason. They lost so many players from last year's team, and here they are back in the Walter Cup final with Carla dealing with everything she has been off the ice. How has it been covering her from that perspective?
1: You know, I was one of those people who probably picked them to finish at least sixth, maybe not eighth. But, you know, we often, when we talk about this team, we talk about resiliency. And to me, I think Carla truly does epitomize that. I've had friends and family go through breast cancer, and to see how she is still contributing at 100%, and I'm not in, you know, meetings and different things, but the way she presents herself to us and the way the players are talking about her, she's a true battler, and it's, I'll say, like, I have the utmost respect for what she is doing and how committed she is to this team, because I think there are a lot of people who, when they would have received that diagnosis, would have said, you know what, I'm going to step aside, I don't want to be a distraction, or I'm going to put myself first. And the fact that she, you know, she's taken very short leaves of absence from this team, sometimes just boggles my mind a little bit. And I am hoping that, you know, once this series is done, I would love to sit down with her and just be like, how taxing has this been? Or how has this helped you deal with this? Right? Because I think there's two, to me, I look at it and go, maybe she's taking some energy or something that's just keeping her mind focused on something other than the cancer, which I think sometimes it is, you know, half the battle for some people. But I just think what she's done with this team, considering the number of changes that they had, is unbelievable. And when you talk about this group, time and time again, you hear them refer as we all love each other. This group is so tight. And you'll hear that, but I truly believe it from this group of players. And I think there will be a lot of disappointment when there's going to be changes, because they have done something, I think, pretty remarkable considering the losses that they had due to expansion.
2: AJ and I talked about this yesterday, but it seems like the team embodies what Coach Carla is. And the way that you described her as a battler, I think you can describe this team as a battling team as well.
1: Right. You look at someone like Rebecca Leslie kind of thing, right? Who I think last year we started to see some of that progression, but she goes into the off season, works countless hours with Shelley Kettles, really works on her skating, and she shared with me, she's like, it was so humbling at times where there'd be a 10-year-old next to me being able to do certain drills that I was like, why can't I do this? But she put the time in, and you're seeing, you know, the results from it. And I think other players saw what she did, and they're, you know, building off that energy. So I think this team just does have a number of players who want to prove everybody wrong and saying, like, you counted us out, and that was the wrong odds maker to go with.
0: And it just feels like they've had a lot of devastating defeats, and a lot of teams would be like a game one defeat. You lose, right? You give up a goal with 2 seconds left. Like, that would be the series.
1: Yeah.
0: That would be game over. And based on what we've seen, like, this team has had a lot of those types of devastating defeats, blowing leads, over the last 2 to 3 years. And I just kind of thought, okay, of all the teams that I've covered and watched, I feel like this team's going to find a way just to bounce back and say, like, it's no different than a 4-1 loss.
1: Right. I agree with you. I think this is the one thing, and there's been numerous times post game where, you know, I'm probably one of those reporters who they're like, oh my gosh, she's so negative, always talking about how we can't, you know, we don't have that killer instinct or whatever. But while I may have questioned that, their ability to flush things and move past, I think, is really remarkable. And this is why we're seeing, you know, the way they came out in Monday night's game, I was like, yeah, they're absolutely winning this game. Like, even after Montreal scored, I was like, nope, I still think they're coming back. So I think that, yeah, you can't count this team out, and whether it's the Carla factor, the friendship factor, I think they truly believe in the style of game that they have. They have faith in one another, trust in their goaltender, that it doesn't matter if they fall behind. It's like, okay, we move on. And now it's just looking forward kind of thing. So I think it is pretty remarkable. I think tonight's game, I think it's going to be a really, really solid game. The one thing I think is if one of these teams can actually get a power play goal, could be the difference.
2: The Gwyneth Phillips factor would be pretty big. How much fun have you had covering her and watching her over the last couple of years?
1: You know, I think, like, you know, you can look back last year where I'd say she had her coming out party, right? She was kind of new. No one really knew what to expect. Whereas now she can't fly under the radar anymore. I think we all almost expect perfection from her, which is probably a little unfair. But again, she is someone who she takes a win or a loss kind of the same way. She's able to just look at it as, this is my job. My job is to stop the puck. And sometimes if I don't do it as well, that's okay. Next time I'm going to be better. And so I think from, you know, players in front of her have the ability to go, even if I make a mistake, there's a very good chance that Gwen is going to, you know, support me in salvaging that mistake. So I look at Gwyneth Phillips and I go, this is probably going to be your goaltender of this league in the next few years, who is just going to continue to improve and rise. And right, you have to hope that for Ottawa's sake, that they can hold on to her, because I think she is such a key core piece of this franchise, and you need to build, you know, like most teams, you need to build out from your goaltending, and the fact that they have her now is instrumental to their success moving forward.
0: Lisa Wallace joining us from the Canadian Press, getting set for game 4 of the Walter Cup final tonight here at Canadian Tire Center, between the Ottawa Charge and Montreal Victoire. You've been covering sports in this city for a long time.
1: Are you calling me old,
0: no,
1: AJ?
2: I believe he was.
1: I'm definitely old.
2: Terrible, AJ.
0: Right around from the same, you do precede me a little bit in this market.
2: It's even worse, AJ.
1: Wow.
2: Stop it. Dig up, man.
0: Just
2: dig
0: in
2: up.
0: This
1: Only
0: market,
1: one of us
0: I said,
1: is bald, though.
0: That would be me. Just as someone that has covered the Sens, CFL, junior hockey, like, how different is it covering professional women's sports now that we're in year 3?
1: It's funny. The Monday night's game, and I've covered, you know, a lot of playoff hockey in this building. There was a different feeling in this building on Monday. And maybe it's that, you know, the PWHL fan base is different than your NHL crowds, your OHL, CFL. But there's just something a little different and unique about this league that can't be overlooked. And right, I think sometimes I Callum Fraser will call me the crusty old lady, because nothing excites me too much. I feel like, right, I have been around. I've seen a fair amount of things. But Monday night, I sat there and listening to that crowd after Rebecca Leslie scored, and I was like, wow, this is a moment I won't forget. And there haven't been too many of those in the recent past. I do remember, like, right, Stanley Cup playoffs, like Stanley Cup final in 2007 with the Sens. Absolutely. But this league and this community, the way they've rallied around this team, has definitely been something special and something that I've thoroughly enjoyed, you know, to be able to witness and cover firsthand.
2: Yeah, last year at the playoff games at the arena at TD Place, when they were introducing the players and Gabby Hughes was introduced,
1: right,
2: and that ovation that she got, you got tingles, you got goosebumps listening to that. I can only imagine with twice the amount of people here what that was like. And does it compare, or is it even in excess? You talked about the different fan bases, but is it in excess of what the Ottawa Senators have seen here?
1: I don't know if it's in excess. I think it's, for me, a little bit is, it is the diversity of fans that they have, right? Like, you have young girls, you have young boys, you have, you know, parents, but it's also, I look around and I see you know, a lot of, you know, I'll say 40, 50, 60-year-old women with face paint and wigs and full-on regalia that I'm like, I don't think I've ever seen that, even like at a Senators in the Stanley Cup playoffs. So I asked myself, I go, where have these sports fans been? Like, are they hiding in their basement the last 30 years waiting for an opportunity? And so I think that's what makes this a little bit more special is, sure, you have your average sports fan, but then you have those who really haven't had an opportunity or a place where they could come out and support a team and feel part of that community. So it's been a very unique thing to witness firsthand.
0: Lisa, great stuff. Always enjoy our chats, and I will never refer to you as a crusty old lady.
1: Okay.
0: Again. How about that?
1: All right,
0: again.
1: I'll take that.
0: Thanks. Enjoy this one here tonight.
1: Looking forward to it. Just hoping that if there's overtime, it's short and sweet.
2: I don't think you're the only one. I think Kenzie and Cheryl would be in the same boat.
1: Yes.
0: That's Lisa Wallace joining us from the Canadian Press. So when we come back, we'll be joined by Kendra Woodland from the Ottawa Charge, number three goalie. Look forward to that as we continue with The Drive, live from Canadian Tire Center on TSN 1200.

0: All right, taking a look at the drive home. 417 westbound remains slow from Bronson all the way to Pinecrest, and eastbound slow from Bayshore to Green Bank, and then again from Parkdale to Innes. 174 eastbound, heavy volume from the split to Montreal Road. A couple of collisions fast along as well. Maryville at Woodfield and Ogilvy at City Park. It's the all-weather drive main event. 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CSN 1200 weather. Clear but windy tonight. Gusts between 20 and 40 kilometers per hour. Low of 3. Fix the sun o'clock tomorrow, high of 15. Right now it's 18 at TSN 1200.
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0: 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AJ Jakubek, Kenny Walls, we're live at Canadian Tire Center. We got Graham Creech back at our TSN 1200 studio in the market. Let's bring in our next guest, goaltender for the Ottawa Charge, rookie this year. It's Kendra Woodland. Kendra, thanks for joining us. How are you?
1: I'm great. Thanks for having me.
0: Yeah, awesome having you on a game day. So just take us through your emotions. You're the number three here behind Gwyneth Phillips and Sani Ahola in goal. What's it been like just being part of this group as a goaltender in your rookie season in the league?
1: Yeah, I think everyone's said it so far. It's such a special group. And, yeah, to be a part of it in any way has been so great for me. And like you said, being behind both Gwen and Sonny has been special for me. I think learning from each other, especially the way that Gwen plays, the way the person she is, everything like that, she's been a big mentor for me and Sonny. So, yeah, it's been amazing. I think fighting to get a spot here has been great. And just, yeah, taking any opportunity has been great for me.
2: How do you approach practice? Because that's where you're going to get the most time on the ice as a third goaltender. You're splitting a net most times, I would imagine. What's your approach to each and every practice?
1: I think just take it all in as much as I can. I think, you know, we have some of the best shooters in the league, you know, and Breanne Jenner and Rory Gilday. I think, like, it's really amazing to see my development this year and focus on that. And obviously not being in the net 100% of the time, it can be hard sometimes, but I think taking it all in as you can and just finding those little moments to get better every day.
2: Do you encourage, sorry AJ, do you encourage a little extra shooting at the end of practice? Are you willing to stay out there and whatever anybody needs?
1: Yeah, a little bit. I sometimes might be a little bit of a shooter tutor for the girls, but honestly, if I can just help them get better so that they can play big games, it means that I'm doing my job. So yeah, it's been really exciting.
0: What have you learned from Gwen? Because, like, as we found out last year, like, Gwyneth Phillips, Emerence Bashmeyer, two awesome goalies, two completely different personalities that do things differently. So just from your perspective, what have you learned from her, and how does she maybe differ from how you do things?
1: Yeah, I think she just plays so free. She's not too hard on herself, which I really admire. I think, especially being a goaltender, it's easy to kind of get down on yourself. You know, you're the last line of defense. It goes behind you. The red light's there. It's a lot. And I think, she's really good at just kind of bouncing back in those moments, and something that I've taken, and, just doesn't take things too seriously. It's just so free, and, is just so amazing with her goalie partners and her teammates. It's just something that I can kind of put in my toolbox as well.
2: I've seen a lot of goaltenders go through a variety of different pregame routines where some are chatty, some are off on their own. Don't talk to them. If you talk to them, you've ruined everything. How would you go about your game day routine, and does it differ from Gwen, and are you able to pick up anything from what she does to put into your game?
1: Yeah, I think you can always kind of fill your toolbox, like I said, just based on what other people do, but I'm pretty superstitious, I think, so obviously not to the point of, you know, if one thing's off, the whole day is ruined, but I like a routine, and I think it's worked for me, you know, in the past. So I usually stick to that. I'm get dressed. I get one skate on, left, right skate on, you know, it's just kind of back and forth. But yeah, taking just from her, you know, she's doing her hand eye. She's just light in warm up off ice, and just kind of seeing her preparation. And then you kind of see that switch turn when she kind of locks in before the game. And yeah, she just has so much fun. You can just tell she just loves the game.
0: Kendra Woodland joining us, goaltender for the Ottawa Charge. Your assistant coach / goalie coach is Pierre Grew, who's got a wealth of experience as a goaltending coach in the NHL as well. What's it been like working with him?
1: Oh, just another level, honestly. I think I worked a lot with Dan DePalma back with the Kamloops Blazers, and obviously he has a wealth of knowledge as well, and has coached at some really high levels and has been great for me. And I think having someone like Pierre full-time for a full season has just been so good for my development, and just creating that relationship with him off ice as well. We get along really well. We kind of have the same sense of humor, and yeah, it's been really amazing to kind of get that side of him.
0: If I'm not mistaken, Dan DePalma, he's worked with Hockey Canada as well. So how much does that help, just having somebody back home that, you know, has a lot of experience where, okay, even out of season, you're getting better?
1: Yeah, no, it's amazing. He's obviously worked a lot with the Blazers goalies, and someone like Dylan Grand, who I've kind of looked up to, going, watching the Blazers games when he played there, and I actually being able to get to train with him and Dan, and I just learned so much from Dan and, you know, Dylan as well, and yeah, he, like I said, just a wealth of knowledge, and just really nice in off season when you're not maybe getting that all the time. Nice to kind of fall back on that and trust that, you know, Dan's just amazing at what he does. So
2: we've only known you for about 10 minutes, but you seem normal. Goalies attract a different breed. And speaking as a former terrible goalie, it takes a different mentality to get in between the pipes. What initially brought you to want to be a goalie?
1: Well, I appreciate you calling me normal. I've actually gotten that quite a bit, that I'm probably one of the most normal goalies they know, but I definitely have my quirks. But no, I think I've got two older brothers, Shane and Riley. They obviously, having two older brothers, you're kind of a bit of a punching bag, I guess. But no, they ultimately got me into hockey. I started when I was about 3 years old, skating on our rink in the backyard, and yeah, they just kind of put me in net sometimes, and I wanted to originally be like my oldest brother, who's a defenseman. I wanted to score some goals, and I had a season where I think I only scored 2 goals. I think halfway through the season, I said, you know what, Dad? I want to be a goalie. I had to do the opposite here. I can't do this. So, my other brother was a goalie as well. So, it was kind of nice to be able to look up to my two brothers and, just kind of, yeah, do what they do and see what came of it.
0: Did you dream of playing in a women's professional league, or how was it for you? Because when you were growing up, like, there's the women's national team that is always battling and winning gold medals, but there wasn't a women's professional league. So how was that growing up, just looking at what you wanted to do?
1: Yeah, I mean, you grow up wanting to play for the Vancouver Canucks, and I think now it's just so amazing that, you know, kids don't have to dream of that. They get to dream of playing, you know, for the Ottawa Charge and stuff like that. So I think it's really cool. But yeah, I think it's just amazing. Like, it's yeah, something I've always dreamed of, and really just looked up to the national program. I think my favorite goalie was Shannon Sabados. So being able to watch her in the 2010 Olympics was kind of a turning point for me, and really knowing where I wanted to go with this sport, and seeing, you know, the growth of this league has just been amazing, to say that, you know, 10-year-old Kendra would be so excited for this. So,
2: growing up out west, how did you end up at UNB in New Brunswick? Like, how does that take place? Because usually there's a spot a little bit closer to home that one would want to play university hockey.

0: they could build that program around a goalie, and I could be a starter for 5-6 years there. So it was kind of a really good indicator that I should go there and get my education, U Sport, and hopefully blaze the trail.
1: You've spoken about the Kamloops Blazers. I know you skated with them quite a bit. What was it like practicing with your hometown team that you grew up watching?
0: Oh, so cool. I think through that year, you know, between UMB and the Charge, I think had to kind of bridge the gap. And I think especially through the COVID year, I actually didn't go back to UMB. I stayed at home and trained, and that was a big turning point for me and skating with the Blazers. And I think just coaches like, you're out there with Sean Clouston and Corey Clouston, and it's just, it's so cool to kind of get that next level at that age. And, it was really cool just to be out there with all those guys. They're all so great to me, and making sure I wasn't a drill killer, and, just, you know, leading the way with me, and, just ultimately made me better. And I really just unlocked another level of my work ethic. So.
2: And what was last year like for you? Because you graduate from UNB, and then there's nothing on the Elite Prospects page until this year. What was last year like?
0: Honestly, one word to sum it up is a grind. I think, a year and a half of seeing my life without hockey, I just knew that my story wasn't over. I just still had such a passion for the game and knew that I had just so much left to give. And, as soon as Ottawa kind of reached out after the draft and said they wanted to bring me to camp, I basically clicked go right as soon as they invited me and just started to work on that. But, yeah, that season, obviously getting help from the Blazers as well as the Kamloops Storm Junior A program, allowing me to come out and practice when I could and just stay on the ice is interesting to bridge the gap mid-season, not being on a team, but just a ton of help from friends and family back home.
1: Logan Stankoven, also a Kamloops native, and he would have been on those Blazers teams that you were skating with. How much do you follow what he's doing right now? He's having a heck of a playoff. He was a bit of an Ottawa Senators killer in round one.
0: Yeah, no, I follow him everywhere he goes. It's kind of hard not to follow a guy like him. You know, he's such a hard worker and such a great guy that, like I said, just hard not to follow him. And yeah, he's on those Blazers teams, grow up just kind of playing with him in the summer, training together. So it's been really cool for him to get the success that he's been after, and it's kind of just finally his time. So, yeah, I caught him when he was here playing the Sens just kind of before playoffs had started. And I don't know, it was the first time I'd seen him play live in a game, I guess, since he played in the Memorial Cup in 2023. Mm-hmm. So it was quite cool to see where he's gone with it and not seeing him on a TV screen. But, just super proud of him and what he's done, and it's been really amazing to watch him through playoffs here.
2: Do you appreciate being here more now that you had that year away than maybe if you had jumped straight from UNB to the PWHL, that you're more appreciative of where you're at this point?
0: Yeah, I think in a way, for sure. I think obviously want to soak up every opportunity at any point. But, like I said, you kind of see your life without hockey, and being in a position, even in a third goalie role, you just – do whatever you're kind of told to do. And, I've gotten on the bench quite a bit this year. I got in the game, and just those little moments of, you know, I made it, I'm still going, and it's just keeping you hungry to stay. So, I think especially with that year and a half off, it getting those little moments has been really important.
1: How much are you eyeing just expansion, whether it opens up more opportunities here in Ottawa or elsewhere? I mean, right now, if every team's carrying three goalies, that's 24, 12 times two. How much are you looking forward to maybe more of an opportunity here or elsewhere next year?
0: Yeah, I think expansion's really important, I think, for the league just in general. And seeing this league grow, it's just unstoppable. It's been really amazing. I think for me personally, obviously, I bleed Charge. It's been so amazing to be a part of this organization and the opportunities they've given me. I think using this year for sure as a development year to kind of get my foot in the door and really just work as hard as I can to get up to playing speed and everything, has been really great. But yeah, I think expansion's important. More spots, like you said. I'm at a point, you know, where my foot's in the door. We'll just see where the wind goes and where it blows.
2: Watching games when you hope to be playing is always difficult. How have you watched these games? Have you enjoyed it? Is there some nervous energy in these playoffs? How are you taking these games in?
0: Yeah, I get nervous, you know, when you don't have any control over the outcome. I mean, even if you're on the bench, you kind of have a little bit of say. You get to kind of cheer your teammates on. Yeah, and I think it's been a different role for me. I think I've never really been in this role before. So navigating that's been interesting for me. But yeah, I think through playoffs, obviously there's nerves.

0: I'm up with, you know, the other scratches and reserves, and we're all feeling the same thing. But I think just at the end of the day, like, I've learned so much about hockey this season from our coaching staff, from my teammates, that I just trust our process and what our team is trying to accomplish. And I don't have a doubt in my mind, but I do get nervous. I just want the best for our team. And gosh, when we score, I think I might be the loudest person in the building. So it's
1: that's tough to do.
0: Yeah, it is tough. It's tough, but I just love these girls so much and just love this team. And yeah, just to see what we've accomplished so far this year has been really impressive, and really looking forward to the rest of it.
1: Kendra Woodland joining us from the Ottawa Charge. You referenced that Memorial Cup 3 years ago, so you had some mentors maybe that you could learn from watching that tournament as well.
0: Yeah, no, I got connected with some people that were involved with the Memorial Cup, and they wanted me to kind of take on a little bit of a liaison role and kind of lead people around town. And it turned out to be Manon Raume and Marie-Philippe Lynn and Megan Augusta. So spending a week with them was just amazing. And I just look back and I'm shopping downtown Kamloops with Manon Raume because she wanted to kind of see what downtown was like. And just really cool, and learning a lot from them, and seeing just all the resources that were there was really, really cool for me.
1: And she's now GM in Vegas, so certainly great to have her involved in the league. Your dad, big hockey fan, he used to drive the bus, not just for the Blazers, but for some other teams locally as well.
0: Yeah, he drove for the Blazers for a couple of years, drove a bit for the Kamloops Storm as well. He's now with the 100 Mile Wranglers in the Junior A League. But yeah, just really enjoys hockey. Watches me as much as he can, but tries to stay in it. Obviously, he's a big hockey fan, so.
2: AJ and I have both ridden a lot of buses. I cover the 67s. AJ's been out west in the Western Hockey League. All the respect in the world for bus drivers, because yeah. I fall asleep instantly.
0: Yeah.
2: As soon as the head hits the pillar, hits the back of the chair, I'm out. So all the respect to your dad and all the other bus drivers.
0: Yeah, he takes pride in that. As long as people can sleep on his bus, he's done his job. So he takes pride in that for sure.
1: And I know, like, Kibbit is a big Bantam tournament, and has been since I was playing Bantam hockey in Alberta. It's the Kamloops Bantam Invitational. I don't know how Kibbit gets in there, but
0: yeah.
1: You had a division named after you this year as well. So what did that mean for you to get that honor in your hometown?
0: Oh, amazing. I think I played in Kibbit twice when I was in Bantam, my first year in Tier 2 and my second year in Tier 1. And just looking at it now and seeing that they wanted to add a female division was so amazing. And I think just obviously the growth of women's professional sports has been amazing, but with that, I think the growth of minor hockey and women and minor hockey has been really good. So yeah, to get that named after me was really cool. I was able to drop the puck and kind of speak at that last season, and yeah, just such an honor, and to be able to go back to my hometown and kind of have that banner in there has been really, really cool.
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0: Thank you so much.
1: 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And we wrap up the drive when we come back here on TSN 1200.
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4: All right, take your final look at the drive home. 417 westbound, bumper to bumper from Catherine to Pinecrest. Eastbound, slow from Bayshore to Greenbank, and again from Parkdale to Innes. 174 eastbound, seeing heavy volume from the split to Montreal Road. Get your rollers ready. 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TSN 1200 weather, clear but windy tonight, low of 3. Sun and cloud tomorrow, high of 15. It's 18 at TSN 1200.
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4: AJ Jakubek with Kenny Walls and Graham Creech. We did have one more winner for Red Blacks tickets. Congratulations to that winner. I don't know if Graham's got the winner available.
5: I know if I was Graham, I would have closed that already. So probably not.
4: But we did get a winner.
5: And Congratulations, winner.
4: And we got more Red Blacks tickets to give away tomorrow. Looking forward to that. But thanks to our guests today. Kendra Woodland, Mike Hirschfeld, Lisa Wallace, Brad Smith. Tomorrow back in studio. Looking forward to Connor McGahee joining us, Gord Wilson, and much more. Corner kicks tomorrow as well. Tonight, Offside is next. And then we got Stanley Cup playoff hockey, game one of the Western Conference Final between Vegas and Colorado. Of course, looking forward to this one tonight, Ottawa, Montreal, in the PWHL as well. You can watch it on TSN. For Graham Creech and Kenny Walls, I'm AJ Jakubek. Have yourself a fantastic Wednesday night.
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4: 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And that appears to be by way of iTunes. It's on Spotify somewhere, but you need a shuffle and a search and rescue team to find it, apparently. But it's on iTunes. And show does pretty well. It does pretty well on the social media platform, and it dwarfs the numbers as it relates to those listening via terrestrial radio, but not tough to do that because I have a total of 12 listeners. Well, on the show today, the PWHL is expanding. The NFL is backing flag football. Wembenomics, I guess I call it. Victor Wembanyama. He's kind of like the Andre the Giant of the NBA. Lots of eyeballs on this guy who's 7'4" and doing some pretty interesting things. What, game one against OKC, 40 points and 20 rebounds and a really cool three-pointer, a la Steph Curry. How is he changing the NBA? I've made a list of kind of the touch points here and how Wemby, I call him Wemby because we're friends. He doesn't know me, but we're really close. Wemby is having a significant global economic impact on the NBA. And if you're Adam Silver, the commissioner of the NBA, the best commissioner in all of sports, because he's so darn likable, he's loving it. He's loving Wemby. He's loving Wemby because who was the heir apparent to LeBron James, right? You had Magic Johnson and Larry Bird. They saved the NBA. Those playoff games were on tape delay on NBC in the old days. And Larry Bird and Magic Johnson
0: made the NBA irrelevant. They saved the NBA. Then you had Michael Jordan, took it to a whole different level. You had Kobe Bryant. And after that, you had LeBron James and Steph Curry. But they're nearing retirement. And there didn't seem to be an heir apparent to those two. And it looks like it may be Wemby. He's in a small market with the Spurs. But Wemby may well be the heir apparent, not only North America, but globally. You know, he's like, what, he's born like 20 miles outside of Paris or something. It looks to be Wemby. He certainly isn't Zion. Can't stay healthy. I think his career highlight was busting up his Nike shoe during March Madness. And now, speaking of madness, I want to turn my attention to Stan Bowman, the Edmonton Oilers, and the pursuit, the relentless pursuit of Bruce Cassidy. I'll get to the legalities in a minute as it relates to Vegas not granting the Oilers permission, whether Cassidy can still take a job with the Oilers. And I'll cover that and I'll give you just the bottom line and the answer, because there is a clear black and white answer to that. But I remember I was on a show, and I was on Edmonton show, and they asked me this question. They said, hey, you know, are Oiler fans being held captive by Vegas because of not providing Stan Bowman with the permission that he needs to speak to Bruce Cassidy and hire him as the head coach? I'm thinking, are the Oilers fans being held captive by Vegas? No, they're not being held captive by Las Vegas. They're not being held captive by a third party. Oilers fans are being held captive by their general manager, Stan Bowman. Stan Bowman is not a good general manager. The Oilers management regime is flawed. It's flawed. The Canadians provided a roadmap with respect to who you hire and how you build a front office. You bring in Jeff Gordon, massive frontal lobe, easy to get along with, really good judgment, highly intelligent. Outside the box hire in Ken Hughes, not going with the traditional hires. A guy who's highly intelligent, good judgment, easy to deal with. And then Ken Hughes goes outside the box and hires Marty St. Louis, high IQ, high EQ. So they're providing a little bit of this roadmap, right? And then you look around the league and you see the Maple Leafs are hiring an aging version of Powder from the Disney movie and Chaika that has an NHL rap sheet, and the Vancouver Canucks are hiring co-presidents in the Sedin twins. These hires are PR/ambassador hires, and they're going to be ultimately counterproductive. Right? It's old school going out and hiring former players because, wow, people really like them. As far as the Oilers go, the Bowman is not a good general manager. And by the way, he also has a rap sheet, and a pretty bad rap sheet at that. And yeah, he's done the work behind the scenes to try and rehabilitate his image and to correct and cure some of what he did. Although you can't really cure it. And I think that's terrific. But the thing is, there are certain privileges that you are now excluded from. And I think one of those is working for an NHL team when you've been involved in the kind of gross controversy that Bowman was involved in. But back to Bowman as far as the GM of the Oilers, and this is why they're being held hostage by Bowman, is that he has not done a good job. The issues facing the Oilers are the same, but they're worse. Bad goaltending, poor decor, no secondary scoring. On top of that, there's a crisis of leadership with this team. Leon Draisaitl and Connor McDavid, their two best players, have publicly criticized their head coach. This goes back to February when Leon said that, you know, this starts with coaching. And then Connor McDavid said, you know, Cooper's Lightning coach is a really, he runs a really, really tight ship, and his team is really organized. Asked about his team, he's like, yeah, we're kind of organized, but not like Tampa. Right? And then, so they have repeatedly, and then at the end of season presser, same thing, repeatedly come out and criticize Knobloch, their head coach, who at the time was still employed by the team. That's not leadership. That's a failure to lead. You don't publicly criticize your head coach like that. You do it behind the scenes, but nothing good comes of these public declarations as it relates to your head coach when there's no, you know, a declaring you have no confidence in this guy. And then you look at another failure leadership with this team, led by Stan Bowman. He asked permission to speak to Cassidy. He's denied, and that information then leaks. And by the way, information leaks on purpose in this business. So I suspect, my guess is Vegas leaked that information. I mean, they are a ruthless organization. But to reach out and seek permission to speak to a head coach while your incumbent is still employed in Knobloch? Wow. That is incredibly poor judgment, and again, a failure in leadership. The Oilers have obviously nice pieces on that team. But it is a franchise, an organization, a business that is so poorly managed from top to bottom. And if you're an Oilers fan, you have to say to yourself, this is completely unacceptable. This is not acceptable. So Stan Bowman is an old school general manager making old school moves. The NHL has modernized. In order to be able to function in a modern NHL, you have to align yourself with these evolving principles. You look at the profile of any successful business, not just any successful hockey team, but any successful business. The Oilers are not aligned with the profile of a successful business. Your general manager is the boss, and he has failed on roster construction and then fails on what should be an easy thing. Yes, you can fire a coach. It's fine. It's clear that Connor and Leon don't like their coach. They've said it publicly. I get it. You can get rid of him. But you don't reach out to another coach who's under contract with the possibility, the risk that that request gets leaked, and it got leaked. That is a complete lack of leadership. And then a few days later, you end up firing Knobloch. If I'm an Oilers fan, I'm looking at this team, I'm looking at this management regime, I don't have confidence in it. So I'm asked, are Oilers fans being held captive by Vegas? I'm like, no. No third party determines your fate. When you are running a hockey team, you are the captain of your ship. You're the one who exercises control over the roster, over personnel, and the ultimate direction of that team. The Oilers right now don't look like a successful business. And frankly, they may have jumped the shark on this Cassidy thing. And from here moving forward, it may be downhill. I don't envision a scenario where Connor McDavid, beyond his two-year extension that kicks in next year, is going to stay on this team given its current state. It is really hard to turn a team around in a couple of years. It's very difficult. And it's even more difficult when your general manager doesn't seem to be terribly effective. He didn't make the team better in that. I've always joked hockey should be called goalie, right? Baseball should be called pitcher. Hockey should be called goalie. Let's look at the Montreal Canadiens. 9 shots in game 7. Well, technically 11 shots. Just 2 weren't recorded. But it was Dobesh, Dobesh, Dobesh. Goaltending is absolutely key. That should have been priority number one. And to get a great goaltender or a good goaltender who could play great in the playoffs, yeah, you got to think outside the box. There aren't that many available. But he didn't shore up goaltending, didn't shore up D, didn't shore up secondary scoring, and what he had were the two superstars on the team publicly criticizing the coach, publicly criticizing the general manager and the organization as a whole. Now, yeah, if I'm an Oilers fan, I'm like, no, man, I'm being held captive by my general manager, maybe by extension, my owner. Now, as far as the legalities associated with Bruce Cassidy being granted permission to speak to the Oilers, there's been a lot made of this. So the Oilers asked Vegas, hey, can we speak to Cassidy? We know he's under contract for a year. And Vegas said, we're so busy with the playoffs. You don't understand because you're out of the playoffs, but we're super duper busy with the playoffs. We can't even turn our mind to this issue, Bruce Cassidy, whether we want to grant him permission to speak to your team. So you can hire him as a head coach. So, yeah, we're just super busy. Look, between you and me and just the two of us, this Vegas is suggesting that they can't multitask is, of course, ridiculous, right? It's ridiculous. I think that's why they're being criticized, because they say we're busy. It's like you call and it was a member of the old busy signal when you call someone on the telephone after dialing their phone number. Kids have no clue what I'm talking about. Right? No, of course they can multitask. And if they wanted to grant the Oilers permission to speak to Cassidy, then they would have done it. So again, that's why they're being criticized. So from a legal standpoint, can they withhold that consent or permission? Absolutely. Cassidy was relieved as the coach. But he wasn't fired. So he's still under contract for one more year at $4.5 million to Vegas. Right? So he wasn't fired. He was relieved of his duties, so he's still under contract. Now, had he been fired, Vegas would have owed him $4.5 million. But he could have gone out and got another job. in all likelihood, and you kind of have this duty as an employee who's fired to mitigate damages of the former employer. It's called the offset rule. It's like, hey, go find another job. We still owe you 4.5, but if you sign for 5.5 million with the Oilers, we don't owe you 4.5. If you sign for $100 with the Oilers, then we owe you the difference between $4.5 million and $100. That's, by the way, I would have loved if Cassidy had signed for a dollar with the Oilers. So Vegas, you know, they got this amazing reputation of being ruthless. If they would be penalized in that way. But anyway, but back to this specific issue. So, he's still under contract. He was relieved of his duties. So, yes, Vegas has every legal right to deny the Oilers permission to speak to Cassidy. Do I agree with that? Hell yeah. Of course I agree with that. The NHL has never been this competitive. I talked about it on the show during this season. The NHL doesn't suffer from parity. It suffers from extreme parity. The standings are, my goodness, could they be any closer? I know I sound like Matthew Perry. No, they couldn't be any closer. The Leafs got extreme parity, and so you have to try and maintain every single competitive advantage, no matter how small it may seem to you. And in this instance here, the Edmonton Oilers were asking for permission to speak to the former coach of the Knights, who coached a team in the same division as the Oilers, the Pacific Division. So Cassidy is going to have intelligence on the Knights. So when the Oilers play the Knights, there's maybe Vegas saying, well, we are providing you with an advantage in that game. Because now you've got Cassidy that coached our team. He's going to have that intelligence. He'll want to win that game against his former team. Play them four times. That's a problem. The difference in the standings between the Knights and the Oilers was 2 points. 2 points. In fact, the Oilers won 41 games. Vegas won 39. Right? Because Vegas had 17 overtime losses. Oilers had 11. So they were virtually had the same record. So they're saying, well, Cassidy, if you go to the Oilers, that's a problem. Anytime you have successful business, you are reluctant to allow an employee to go to a competing business because that can cause you problems. So I absolutely have no problem whatsoever with the Knights saying to the Oilers, no. The issue is how they said no. They said, well, we're busy. You know, I got all this stuff going on. I don't have any time to think about this. No, what they should have said, and it would have been released publicly, what they should have said is, thank you for your interest in Bruce Cassidy, who remains under contract with our team for another year. We respectfully decline your request to speak with Bruce Cassidy with a view to hiring him as your head coach. We wish you all the best in the future, although that last part's not really true. I know some people don't like Vegas, and that's kind of coloring or having some impact on how they are internalizing this situation. But just look at it from their standpoint. Let's say you're in their shoes. You are running a team. You're running the Toronto Maple Leafs, and you fire your coach, and let's say you're a good team. So maybe the Leafs is a bad one. Okay, let's say you're the Montreal Canadiens, and you, for some reason, you fire Marty St. Louis. Can't believe I just said that. And then the Sabres, let's say you have no coach, you go, we want to talk to Marty St. Louis. He's still under contract with the Canadiens, say, for 2 years. Well, if you're the Canadiens, the smart business decision is to say no. It's to say, we appreciate your interest in the coach, but we're a little bit concerned about relinquishing some level of a competitive advantage in what is a highly competitive league and a very competitive division, being the Atlantic Division, with the Sabres and the Bruins and the Panthers and Tampa. And the Sens. And the Red Wings for the first half of the season. So I totally get it. I totally get it. Now, if Cassidy, again, had been fired by Tampa, then he can go out and find another job. He has a duty to mitigate those damages. People talk about these non-compete clauses. That wouldn't be enforceable. Now, the other thing I'll say is this, is that there is a union, like a coaches association. The NHLPA represents the players. Well, you got the NHLCA, so it's the coaches association. And they released this statement. Quote, the NHLCA has been closely monitoring the situation involving Bruce Cassidy. While we respect the league's rules and processes, it is our position that coaches remain under contract but are no longer working for their club should not be prevented from pursuing other employment opportunities. It would be unprecedented at the head coaching level should multiple teams be denied permission to speak with Coach Cassidy. The situation is still unfolding, but our priority is to protect the interests of our members in this type of circumstance. End quote. Translation? The NHLCA is saying this. While technically Vegas can deny the Oilers permission to talk to him, the industry standard has been recycle these coaches, allow them to go to other teams, even though they are still under a contract. The industry standard is such that you should allow Cassidy to speak to the Oilers to see if it is a fit. But nothing in that statement says Vegas has crossed the legal line, because they haven't. They're on the right side of the legal argument. And I submit to you, my friend, they are on the right side of the business argument. Man, it's the NHL's cutthroat. It is a cutthroat league with extreme parity. You got to try and maintain every single competitive advantage you have, and you do not give any of that away, however small it may be. Someone asked me, hey, can the NHL make changes to this? No. These are long-standing, well-established employment law principles. Nothing the league can do, and nor will they want to do anything. All right, I don't know why I'm getting so angry. It's probably my Egyptian coming out. Well, coming out, I'm fully Egyptian, so. Anyway, all right, let's take a break. We'll talk many other things, the economics of Wemby, the PWHL, the Montreal Canadiens, Alexander Newhook, and so much more. I'm Eric McCormell, and this is Offside on the TSN Radio Network.
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12: I just wanted to let you know that the gentleman by the name of Eric McRamala, your legal guy, he says it might not be able to make it for 9:45 because he is currently stuck in one of our elevators.

Welcome back to Offside. I am your host, Derek Macromel. I got a question for you. Ready for it? How you doing? I hope you're doing well. You know, in that first segment, I talked about the Oilers and how they are, and putting it euphemistically, they are not aligned with the profile of a successful business. I mean, it's gone from bad to worse with Stan Bowman. He's just not doing a very good job. But now you hear that they're considering hiring Babcock as their head coach. I have a question. What is this, like 1995? This guy's got a rap sheet. He's not a respected person. Just ask friends in Detroit. And now you're talking about it. And that information leaks. Why? It leaks with purpose. In the sports business, everything leaks with purpose. And here I suspect it's the Oilers trying to get a pulse on their fan base as to whether, and the rest of the league, as to whether they can go ahead and hire him. Because remember, I think it was the Columbus hired Babcock, and then there was a blowback, and then they let him go. I guess technically he resigned, right? It was back in, was it 2023, I think. But this just highlights another issue with this Oilers management regime, and specifically Stan Bowman. You're looking at guys like Berube and Babcock. What? You're reaching out to Vegas to speak to Cassidy. That leaks while your incumbent coach is still your coach. I mean, look at the team. Look at the Montreal Canadiens. They're giving you a roadmap. Look outside the box. You know, guys, team, stop hiring former players as ambassadors. They're not qualified to manage and run teams. In order to do this, you have to have a massive frontal lobe. It doesn't matter that you played. I'm not saying some players don't have it. But there are some people that are incredibly qualified to run these teams, and they didn't play in the NHL, or they weren't good players. I look at Friedman. He was hired by the Rays, and he only played Little League Baseball, and that was it. And my buddy was VP on that team as well, and he was from Montreal. And he was just telling me, like, this guy was brilliant. And the Rays had no money. They had like $8 allocated to their salary cap and turned them into a winner. Went to the World Series multiple times. Right? IQ matters. Intelligence matters. Stop hiring the same people over and over and over again. What's that old line, reduce, reuse, recycle? This is the coaching mantra when it comes to hiring. Reduce, reuse, recycle. I don't know if they're afraid to hire more coach. No, let's just keep reusing the same ones. Babcock, are you serious? Like, they were joking. It's embarrassing, isn't it? What's going on? You've got to align yourself with modern principles when you are running a business. It's not the old days anymore. And the players are different. You've got to find good communicators. Right? Not guys who yell at players who are not Tortorella. I'm telling you now, I don't think, unless Vegas wins the cup, Tortorella's not coming back as the head coach. Well, but he keeps, I think he's, at this point, he's a coach almost every team in the league. Of course, I'm being facetious. But he's coached many, many, many teams. Keep bringing him back. He's an authoritarian. Team feels like they need that type of personality. And here we go. You need clear communicators. The best managers, the best bosses are the ones who are clear and thoughtful communicators, who don't get emotional and take things personally and get angry. If a player tries but doesn't execute, you don't get mad at him. You tell him, you tried, you executed, and you failed for the following reasons. Maybe next time we try A, B, and C. No one likes being yelled at work, whatever your job is, hockey player or, you know, manager, whatever it is. Okay, it's enough. Oilers make me angry. No, sad. They make me sad. Because I love Leon Draisaitl. I love Connor McDavid. It's fun. They're fun to watch, you know? And they're in the other conference. My team, Habs, are in, you know, in a different conference, so it's fine. I'll talk about the Habs later on, including Alexander Newhook. I want to talk Wemby. Victor Wembanyama. He is... I'm going to characterize him, and I'm going to get some pushback on this, probably on Twitter, @ Eric Macromella. He's like DeAndre the Giant
of the NBA. Now you might say, well, that's not nice. Andre's forehead was low and sloping. Well, he was an intelligent human being. It was like that because he couldn't stop growing. Eventually led to his demise. What I mean by that is Andre the Giant was an incredible attraction around the world. Wemby, I call him Wemby because we're very close friends, although he's never met me. Wemby is trending towards being a global star for the NBA. And with that is going to come an enormous economic impact. And we've already seen some of that impact now. That was pretty dramatic, wasn't it? So speaking of present day impact, first you're just looking at local revenue in San Antonio. You have seen a sharp jump in ticket demand, sellouts, secondary market prices. You're seeing the businesses on game days enjoying revenue numbers they haven't in a long, long time. And then there's also road games. You know you have a star when that player lifts gate revenue across the league outside of his own city. That's what you're seeing with Wemby. After that great game one against OKC, was it 40 points, 20 rebounds, and a beautiful, tremendous, bigly three-pointer. So there's the local revenue in San Antonio. Wemby is responsible for a lot of that. There's also just the media dollars, right? So he drives first national TV scheduling. So now you say, look, we want him as the national game. He drives international interest, especially in Europe, right? He was born outside of Paris. And with that interest and that engagement abroad, when those media rights deals come due, they're going to be far more lucrative. And of course, they're going to focus games on the Spurs. He's a French guy who's 7'4". He's a phenom. He's tailor-made, and from France, he's tailor-made for international audiences. And more eyeballs means what? Better future media deals. Now, the NBA's current media deal in the U.S. is phenomenal. $76 billion over 11 years. That's over $7 billion a year. That's pure insane. That's why it's such a massive jump in the salary cap because of that deal. And there's also merchandising, right? So Wemby at this point in time is fourth in jersey sales in the NBA behind Steph Curry, behind Luka, and behind Brunson. And he's ahead of LeBron and Anthony Edwards and Shai Gilgeous. This is interesting because usually big men don't do well on jersey sales. But this guy, Wemby, carrying on business as Andre the Giant, is doing really well. And here's the other part, and this is the part that I find interesting, is Wemby is providing the NBA with a new archetype, a new universal symbol, someone that they can put out there as the global face of the league. You remember, like, a long time ago, the NBA playoff games were on tape delay. And then in comes Larry Bird and Magic Johnson. Changes everything. Playoffs, you watch those playoff games live on NBC. And Larry Bird and Magic Johnson, the two of them, put the NBA on their shoulders and elevated it to an incredibly high level. And then, yada, yada, yada, Michael Jordan comes along. And he takes the NBA to an entirely different level. That was the beginning of the globalization of the NBA when the NBA signed its first deal in China with Tencent, T-E-N-C-E-N-T, a government-owned broadcasting company, which generated a lot of revenue for the league. But that was the beginning of the globalization of the NBA. And then after Michael Jordan, yada, yada, yada, LeBron James, and with a sprinkle of Steph Curry. I say a sprinkle because it took a little bit longer. But LeBron James was really the massive driver. But those two players, Steph Curry and LeBron James, once again took the NBA to another level. They helped crystallize its position as a global entertainment option. I just made that sentence up and I really liked it. I didn't say a sport because this is what sports is, right? It's just a TV show.
That's why, you know, Tortorella not letting his players, except for Myers, speak to the media after a game, and he got fined $100,000 and they had to forfeit a second round pick and they appealed and they lost. It's like they didn't understand. Hockey is a TV show. That's what it is. It's entertainment. So you got to entertain. You only have a job and teams and a league because of the fans, right? So you got to treat it like a TV show. But I have digressed. But Tortorella makes me digress. He does. I don't really think Tortorella. I always think of Tortellini. Hey, his name makes me hungry. But LeBron James, Steph Curry took it. So now the NBA was looking around going, wait a minute. Who is the heir apparent to LeBron James? Who is the heir apparent to Steph Curry? Both of which are approaching retirement. In a couple of years, be out of the game. So they need to identify the successor to Magic Johnson, Larry Bird, Michael Jordan, Kobe Bryant as well, by the way. I forgot him, LeBron James, and Steph Curry. And it looks like it might be Wemby. He's got the combination of size, skill. He connects with an international audience. He's a really good player, incredibly valuable. So that's what Wemby offers, is a new archetype for the NBA. He also has an impact on something else. So this is like on my list is number 5. So local revenue in San Antonio, media rights fees, merchandise, archetype. And then the 5th one for me at least, you may have a different list. Or you may not have made a list because unlike me, you have things to do and you're not lonely. But 5th of my list is franchise valuation. A player like Wemby, who's so unique, so singular, and so global in his appeal, will increase the franchise valuation for the Spurs. And also by extension, for the other teams in the NBA. Because they generate more ticket revenue when he comes to town, and then the media rights deals will be more lucrative because of Wemby, particularly these deals abroad. Not the local deal again, like they're just a couple years into their 11-year deal. Wemby, though, will have and already is having an impact on franchise valuations. So the NBA and Adam Silver's commissioner, who's awfully cute and awfully bald, he must be loving Wemby. Having an impact on ticket sales, merchandise, TV ratings spike, sponsorship growth, international expansion, media rights valuations, franchise valuations, and a kind of a structural shift in who drives the personalities that drive the NBA. Okay, I want to stay on Wemby, and this is not intended to be negative at all. I'm very good friends with Wemby. We have a tremendous relationship, despite the fact that he has no clue who I am. But he was asked a question recently. He was asked, hey, tell me why you should...

0: Second argument would be that we almost swept OKC in the season, and we dominated them three times with their real team and four times with the, more rotation players. And my third argument would be that offense impact is not just sports.
1: So that was a very structured response. He identified three key reasons why he's the MVP. I'm the best defender. We dominated OKC. And it goes beyond points on offense. And I have a massive impact on the offense. All that is true. All that is true. But I guess from a Canadian perspective, aren't we a little bit uncomfortable when an athlete tells you why they're the best? Like I'm at the top of the show in the beginning, I have LeBron James saying that he's the best player in the world. Right. Those types of statements maybe go over a little bit better in the U.S., but in Canada, we like our athletes, I guess like hockey players, go out there, leave it all on the ice, play hurt, play a game that humbles you, come off the ice, no matter how good you are, you praise your teammates. You never accept the praise yourself. You never identify yourself as a reason why a team is winning. You always defer. You always deflect that praise. You deflect it onto your teammates and the organization, the coaches, the trainers, all of that. We're accustomed as NHL fans, players who are modest and humble. And I don't know about you, but it makes me a little bit uncomfortable. It's like the sort of the wide receiver attitude about 10, 15 years ago where they were like me all the time. You know, I remember Gilbert Dion, the Canadians, when he scored a goal and he pointed to his chest, me. And that's all that fans talked about for a while. We're not accustomed to that. We love all the sports, but a lot of us are fundamentally NHL fans. And with that comes a certain attitude that we engender and that also we expect from our athletes. Am I wrong about that? I don't know. I'm curious as to what you think. Maybe hit Twitter at Eric Macromalla and let me know what you think about that. Just put hashtag offside. Yeah, that's what we'll do. Hashtag offside, and you can comment on that. And then I will read it and I will respond to you, even if you insult me and call me an absolute moron, an idiot, which appears to be about half of the Twitter / X population. They come after me, but for good reason, I'm sure. Okay, from one audio clip to another, Bill Guerin, the GM of the Minnesota Wild, I guess unhappy that his team got bounced from the playoffs, he had this to say at the year-end presser. In part, he said that no one on this team is untouchable. Here's what he said specifically, and I find this comment to be fascinating. I really don't understand what he's getting at. I know what he's trying to accomplish, but it's not going to happen. I'll tell you why in a moment.
2: Nobody in this game is untouchable. Wayne Gretzky got traded. Anybody can get traded.
1: What is Bill Guerin trying to accomplish with that statement? Presumably, he's trying to incentivize his top players to perform better when it matters by making them fearful that they're going to be traded. So their two best players are Kaprizov and Boldy. All right, so here's the problem. Kaprizov has an 8-year deal that kicks in next year at an unprecedented $17 million a year. And Boldy has got 5 more years at $7 million. Do you think for a second they care if they get traded? Like, seriously? Kaprizov's getting paid $17 million. First, no one will take that contract unless you retain some money, because Bill Guerin signed him at way too much money. It's not fair market value. It's well above. But those are the two best players, and are you trying to put the fear of God in them that you'll trade them if they don't perform better? Huh? Kaprizov is set for life. He's not going to care where he plays. Whichever team he gets traded to, well, they'll just embrace him. And Matt Boldy's a hell of a hockey player. You know you're not going to trade him. But if you did, he still has millions of dollars to make under his current contract. So trying to put the fear of God into players, like in the old days, like if you don't perform, I'm going to send you down to the minors. This is not the same. It's like if

0: if you don't perform Kaprizov, then you're going to enjoy $136 million 8-year deal in another city with a team that will embrace you. Yeah. You're not going to... It's not how you motivate players by threatening to trade them. Traded for economic reasons. The owner had no money. He didn't have a choice. Well, that's why he was traded. All right, let's take a break. We come back. It is my Donald Trump Loser of the Week. I'm Eric McRamella, and this is Offsite on the TSN Radio Network.
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17: Suffers from a thing called loser's remorse. She lost.
18: Well, Rosie's a loser. She's always been a loser. We have losers. We have losers.
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18: Look, Glenn's a loser. Okay, just so you understand. This guy's a serious loser.
0: Welcome back to The Big Show. It's called Offside. I'm your host, Eric Macromello. Welcome back to this third and final segment. Whether you're in Ottawa, whether you're in Montreal, or one of the billions upon billions of you that download Offside off your preferred podcast platform. After the show airs on terrestrial radio, well, you heard the music. It's time for my Donald Trump Loser of the Week. So who is my DT lowdown this week? Well, I don't have a choice this week. My Donald Trump Loser of the Week this week is me, Eric Macromello. Why is that? Well, I got it totally wrong on Alex Newhook all during the season and in the past as well. I said Alex Newhook is not an effective player for the Montreal Canadiens. He's incredibly fast, but he's just not someone that you can rely on. Man, did I get that one wrong? He is having a playoff, isn't he? 14 games, he's got 7 goals, along with 2 assists for 9 points, and he leads the Montreal Canadiens in goals during the playoffs. And not only does he lead the Canadiens, he's 3 goals ahead of Suzuki, Slavkovsky, and Caulfield. Not only that, but there's more, said Ron Popeil. Alex Newhook is only one of 2 players in NHL history to score the game-winning goal in Game 7. The other player is Nathan Horton. Remember him? He had the back issues. But only 2 players, Alex Newhook and Nathan Horton, have scored game-winning goals in Game 7. Newhook has been everywhere for the Canadiens, playing the left side along with Jake Evans and Demidov. He has been relentless. He is fully engaged and has a knack for the net. And his speed has been a real problem for opposing teams to handle. Alex Newhook is playing a complete game for the Montreal Canadiens, and he is an absolute joy to watch. So when I said that Newhook was of limited value to the Montreal Canadiens, man, I got it wrong. And in the playoffs, man, some players just step up. Some players are less effective in the playoffs, and some players like Alex Newhook are really effective in the playoffs. And in fact, he had a good start to the season before he broke his ankle. Alex Newhook is an incredibly important part of the Montreal Canadiens. Alex Newhook is an incredibly important piece of this playoff team and this playoff push, a team that is now facing the Carolina Hurricanes. And Alex Newhook has made Eric Macromello look like an absolute idiot. So for that reason, Eric Macromello, me, is your Donald Trump Loser of the Week.
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24: The sale of the uranium, that nobody knows what it means. 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
0: Well, that is it for the big show. I want to thank you for listening. I want to thank myself for showing up. Showing up is half the battle. I'm Eric Macromello, your Donald Trump Loser of the Week. And this has been Offside on the TSN Radio Network. Don't you forget. Don't you dare forget. I love you. And that includes you, Alex Newhook. Chat soon.

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16: We've got some hockeys ahead of us tonight, starting tonight with the Western Conference Final. Tomorrow night, it's the Habs and the Hurricanes in the East Final. And then the Memorial Cup is set to begin on Friday out in Kelowna, and our next guest will be part of the broadcast team out there. So we're getting to him before he heads out west. We welcome to the show a presentation of the Myers Automotive Group, our TSN hockey analyst, Frankie Corrado. How you doing, Frankie?
17: I'm good, boys. What's happening?
16: Oh, not a whole heck of a lot. Looking forward to a nice 10 days out at the Memorial Cup in Kelowna.
17: It should be good. It should be good. It's shaping up to be a good tournament. Obviously, as you know, like the teams are all champions except for the host team. So there's a lot of star power there. But, you know, like having Landon Dupont a year after having Gavin McKenna in the tournament is awesome for the fans and everyone involved in the tournament.
1: You'll be hitting wineries as well, Frankie, right? Hey, nice area of the country.
17: See, the thing is, I got to work at night, so if I can't be on the winery circuit during the day.
1: Okay.
16: Yeah, right. But the game, you're out in a Pacific time zone, so the games are actually you'll be working at 5 o'clock, which means you'll be done at 8 o'clock, which leaves you.
1: This is good.
16: It leaves you an evening.
1: Listen to the bad influence here.
17: Yeah. You never know. We could take a little peek and see what's going on afterwards.
16: And I hear the O-Dog is all part of the broadcast as well.
17: Yeah, we got the O-Dog in the mix this year. So yeah, we'll be playing a little golf, but I mean, like, I think for us, it's always about telling the stories of all these young players that you have to pay attention to, because they're going to be something at some point. And this is where they all got started. And like, we've got some teams with some pretty rich history. Think about Kitchener in the past. And, you know, there's a lot of pretty legendary names that have rolled through there. So it's, I think there's a lot of different storylines that we'll be focusing in on and kind of sharing with the viewer.
16: Yeah, 3 Sens prospects as well, by the way, including a Chicoutimi goalie, Lucas Beckman. So looking forward to all of that. It all starts Friday on TSN. But let's start with what we're going to see tonight, which is Vegas and Colorado. In game one, we're talking in the last segment about how Vegas has been a bit of an underachieving team this entire season. But you kind of look at their roster and you go, it's still pretty stacked, especially at the top end. So what's your expectation for the Vegas team we're going to see in this series against Colorado?
17: It's a good question because, you know, we've watched Colorado play and the way they're high flying, you know, with a ton of offense and speed to their game. And you know, for Vegas, they've played really well, but you know, let's call it for what it is. They've played Utah and they've played Anaheim. You know, it hasn't really been, you know, the toughest of tests, but you still have to win. You still have to perform and they've done that. So I think for Vegas, there's 2 ways you can look at it. Are you going to try and sit back and trap things up and force Colorado to have to skate through 5 guys? Or are you going to go and try and go get them and try and fight fire with fire a little bit? So we'll see how they kind of try and counteract what Colorado's trying to do. But they, you know, they have William Karlsson at this point, who they didn't have in the regular season. Carter Hart's been playing well, and the top guys, you know, well, Mitch Marner really being the top guy for Vegas has been unbelievable. We'll see if that continues against undoubtedly who will be their best playoff opponents so far. But yeah, I think that's the big question for me is what's Vegas's mindset? Are they going to try and clog things up, or are they going to try and go right after Colorado and play the same kind of game that they're playing?
1: John Tortorella, we played his clip off the top of the show. He was trying to kill them with kindness and just talking up Colorado. That's kind of standard fare. You don't see as much venom between coaches in playoff series in recent years. It's all about talking about how great the other team is, and gee whiz, we'll just show up and do our best.
17: That's right out of the Paul Maurice, John Cooper playbook right there. It's like they can't say enough great things about the team that they're about to go to war against. Now, in this case, though, I would say, what can you possibly say about Colorado other than maybe – If he was really being honest, he would say, we think the chink in the armor is their goaltending. Like that's where we think we're going to be able to get them. But, as far as everywhere else around the board, Colorado, that's as deep and as talented of a team as you're going to find. And it feels like, you know, like Vegas is going to be in tough to try and slow those guys down. So we'll see if they're able to do it, but. You know, I think one matchup that I do find fascinating is down the middle of the ice. Like Vegas is going to roll out Eichel, Karlsson, Hurdle, and even Nick Dowd for that matter. Like he's a guy they traded for. He's a pretty good fourth line center, actually a really good fourth line center. And then for Colorado, like they'll throw some combination of McKinnon, Nelson, Kadri, and Jack Drury's their fourth line center. I mean, that's a matchup that screams a lot of battles being sawed off. I don't know how many, we'll see how many, you know, truly decisive wins within the middle of the ice we'll get, but that's a fascinating matchup to see the depth down the middle for both these teams.
16: Carter Hart was out of hockey, didn't play for a year and a half for reasons that we're all well aware of. Are you surprised he's been able to kind of step in, you know, basically in the middle of the season and play as well as he had. He's got the second best goalie stats in the playoffs so far this year. Is that a surprise to you or not?
17: I'm not surprised we're saying that at this point, because like it's not like he just joined yesterday. Like he went down to the Henderson Silver Knights, played three games, played a little bit for Vegas, got hurt, and now he's here and he's playing quite well. And his playoffs didn't even really start particularly well. It's kind of been like the last seven games or so where his game has really taken off. So I feel like we're almost just kind of seeing the tip of the iceberg right now when it comes to Carter Hart's game and all the other stuff as far as, you know, keeping himself in hockey shape when he wasn't playing, and then, you know, getting back into the rhythm when he did finally start playing again. Like, that's all way beneath the surface. But yeah, he's been, you know, like, if you remember the last time he was kind of kicking around playing was with Philly in 2023-2024. They're like, they got this great buffer that season because he was essentially like winning them games single-handedly. So he has that capability, and he's kind of showing that now here all these years later, with such few games played from then till now.
1: What do you make of all the other noise around the Vegas Golden Knights? Do they like being the villains? You know, like the whole Cassidy situation. Now you got the Coaches Association putting out a statement, dunking on that. The losing the second round pick and the $100,000 fine for not making the coach available after the game. And then we can go into everything else. Vegas, like how they're perceived around the league. Do they like being the villains?
17: You got to think they like it. Like if you're signing there, or you've been traded there, or if you're in management there, you automatically, like, you just become one of them right away. And there's something to be said for that when a team has a culture. And I'm not going to sit here and tell you Vegas has a bad culture, because Vegas wins. They win. Like that's what they do. And they're cutthroat in the way that they do it. But like there's a certain aura about places that when you go there, it's like, this is how we do things, and now you're a part of it. And Vegas absolutely has that. They have an identity. But as far as how they're operating with this Bruce Cassidy thing, like, I get it. It's something that is able to be enforced, but no one enforces it. It's just like a common courtesy thing. Now, at the end of the day, though, there are jobs in life that are higher profile jobs that have non-compete that people do have to abide by. So this is Vegas kind of really taking it literal. And for now, anyways, we'll see if they loosen up on it. But for now, we know where everything stands. But you know, I think you kind of hit the nail on the head there, Lloydy. Like they are probably the most hated team, because they're good at what they do. Like, no one cares if you're bad. You can be hated, but no one knows about it because your team is bad. They're successful, and they try and push for Stanley Cups every year, and that would drive people crazy because of the way they operate.
16: You signed off your last Habs broadcast of the season at the end of the year a month or so ago. How surprised are you that we're talking about them playing in the Eastern Conference Final?
17: Well, it's a little surprising just based on the age of the team, and how, you know, throughout the course of the season, you could see that there were some flaws within that roster, like no true second line center. There was a moment where, not a moment, a long stretch of the season where they weren't getting anything out of Zach Bolduc, and Alex Newhook was injured for 5 months, and Kirby Dach was injured again. And, you know, there was a point in time where the goaltending was such a mess that they had to call up Jacob Fowler, you know, after a game against Tampa Bay where both goalies got pulled. So, like, there's a lot of things that have happened where you're like, that doesn't scream a team that's going to be able to go to the Eastern Conference Final. It screams a team that's going to be competitive, that's going to put up a good fight, and could win a round, certainly. But here they are. And, you know, those things that I talked about where goaltending has been unbelievable, those depth guys are playing really well, like those are the two main reasons why they are where they are right now. You know, it's crazy to say that a team that was really carried by Suzuki, Slavkovsky, and Caulfield is going to the Eastern Conference Final, and those guys have been like really quiet, especially at 5-on-5. They get nothing from them at 5-on-5. So It is surprising, but in the sense that they have been really resilient and pesky and have found ways to win games in different ways when they haven't had their A stuff. That's something that has been a pretty constant theme leading up to this point.
1: After this hit, we'll speak to you again Friday morning. So game one will be in the books. How long do you think it'll take Carolina to shake the rust off? Haven't played in forever.
17: I think it's going to be a real thing. Like, it's hard to replicate game experiences, and that's, you know, regular season stuff. And then you get into, you know, playoff pace and decision-making and urgency. It's hard to replicate. So I can see it being one game. I don't think it's something that turns into two or three games for Carolina, but the big key for Montreal is get off to a good start. See if you can sneak a game one win in, and then full well know that at some point in the series, the energy is going to shift and you're going to have to play catch up to what Carolina is trying to do. So, you know what I find interesting about this? Every year in the summer when we would train, we would get like this week off, not completely off, but it was like call it a deload week where you could come in, do some yoga, or even take a few days off. You could travel if you wanted to, but just kept active, but you didn't do your program for that week. And everyone noticed that their first couple days back in the gym, they felt bad. Like they're like, they regretted that they took this time off. But then what we saw was, you know, your days after that, your numbers really skyrocketed. And so it kind of feels that way here with this series. And you even notice it after like one or two, if you ever get 2 days off in a regular season, like an all-star break, your first day or two back, you feel a little lethargic or sluggish. And then after that, you feel great. And that's what's going to happen for Carolina, is that the first couple, you know, call it like a practice game or game practice, It's going to feel like that. It's going to feel sluggish, but then after that, they're going to really see an uptick in their performance and, you know, how fresh they feel on the ice.
16: The house cleaning began in Vancouver yesterday under the new management staff there. They fired head coach Adam Foote and his entire staff. How deep do you think it's going to go, the cleansing over the summer and into, I guess, even next year?
17: It has to. If they really want change, it has to go deep. Now, what that looks like, we'll see, because they've signed a lot of, you know, players that are somewhat legacy guys, longer term deals with bigger money. So, we'll kind of see how much that affects the roster. But as far as starting fresh with the new coaching staff, that's as clean as it's going to get. And now it's an opportunity there for whoever gets that job. And you have to think that given who's, you know, calling the shots now, and Henrik and Daniel Sedin and Ryan Johnson, you have to think that that's going to be Manny Malhotra, who's been with Abbotsford and, you know, won a Calder Cup there last year. But the great thing about that job is what you have to do is coach individuals to perform well within their own individual capabilities and establish a new culture. Like that's the expectation, and that's where the pressure would be. Not necessarily on winning, although yes, if you could win games, that's great, because that goes hand in hand with establishing a new culture. But for longevity, that's a good job to have. You can build a base there of 3 to essentially 5 years, where winning isn't necessarily the top priority, but if everything else is going well around it, guys like coming to the rink, the fans are watching a pretty good product on the ice. The players in the room understand that, like, there's a new standard internally. You know, it's nice to start with a blank slate. And for Vancouver, that's probably what they're going to do. And I think when it comes to the roster, you also have to keep in mind the cap's going up so much here that they're going to need guys with, you know, with some dollar value attached to them, to play on their team so they can hit the floor. So it's not necessarily one of these things where they really got to, you know, get rid of everyone they possibly can. It's just that's not the reality right now.
1: They'll have to eat money if they're going to move Pettersson. He's 11-6 through 2032 at this stage. It's just a matter of how much here. The fact that every time I look and I'm reading up on another team and what they want in the offseason, everybody wants a center. Will that be helpful? He's a center. Now, there's some work to be done here, but how much do you think they'd have to eat, and is he movable?
17: He's movable to the right place if you do eat money. Like, no one in their right mind is going to take a 51-point player at $11.6 million, especially when, you know, the cat's kind of out of the bag here more recently that, you know, he came into camp and his training camp numbers weren't very good, and that's 2 years in a row, and there's some, you know, there's some issues that way or some red flags that way. So, you know, if you're a different organization and you're going to look at your owner and say, I think we want to bring in Elias Pettersson because he can help us. And by the way, it's going to cost, you know, we're going to have to pay him $11.6 million. If you're doing your due diligence, like, a lot of the stuff doesn't pass the due diligence. So what's the reason why you're bringing him in? You're bringing him in to give him a chance. That's fine. A lot of players deserve other chances. But essentially what you're doing is you're taking a flyer. Like, you don't really take flyers on $11.6 million players who haven't been good in almost, you know, 3 years now, call it. So that's going to be a significant challenge. But I think if you're Vancouver and your first option, if you're, you know, Henrik and Daniel Sedin, is you got to find a way to get through to this guy and make him care enough that he wants to play at a high level. Or a higher level and be a part of the solution, because that's going to be the most cost effective and it's going to be the easiest to pull off in theory, or the least messy to pull off. So I think that's option number one for them. You got to read him the Riot Act and tell him this is what's going down, and if you can't do it, then we'll make other arrangements. But I think those, you know, the guys in charge now speak his hockey language, that they would be able to get through to him and see if they could turn it around for Pettersson.
16: So a coaching change in Vancouver, will end with this. Not one in New Jersey. They announced the new general manager, Sonny Mehta, that Sheldon Keefe is going to return with the Devils despite, I think by all accounts, an underachieving this year for that team. What do you think of that? Are you surprised that Keefe is back in New Jersey?
17: No, I'm not surprised. You know, one more shot to see how it goes. And Sheldon is a pretty highly regarded coach, and it feels like he would be aligned with Sonny Mehta in how they think the game and how they want to play the game. And, but it is, you know, it is starting to get to a point here where New Jersey has to, like, they can't continue to take steps back, because if they do that, then you kind of wonder, okay, with given this core group of players, Is there a capability there for them to actually win? Because, I mean, we saw it all season long. Look at the Metro Division. It was as wide open and there for the taking as it possibly could have been. And New Jersey, you know, for a number of different reasons, there was injuries, which there always is for some reason in New Jersey. You know, there was some shoddy play by some guys that they expect more of. And, you know, then the trade that doesn't happen with Quinn Hughes. You know, they have to find a way to be, they have to find a way to play to their identity, which is, you know, fast and skilled and up tempo. So we'll see if that's part of the equation, but, I'm not surprised, you know, and it's a general manager. A lot of times will give the current head coach a season to see what's going on. Now, it didn't happen in Toronto because it was such a mess, but it wasn't that bad in New Jersey.
1: Right.
16: Okay. Good stuff. We'll chat again later in the week.
17: Okay. See you guys.
16: So as you just heard, it is game one of the Western Final tonight here on TSN 1200, Vegas and Colorado. 7:30 pregame, 8 o'clock face-off on TSN TV. You can watch game four of the PWHL Final between Montreal and Ottawa, of course. The Victoire lead the best-of-five final, 2-1. Ottawa stayed alive with a narrow 2-1 win on Monday thanks to Rebecca Leslie's last-minute goal in regulation. Here's head coach Carla McLeod of the Charge on what she expects from her team tonight.
5: It's going to be a back and forth kind of game. It's going to be close. Again, it's two great teams on the ice, and you know, I can assure you we're loving how we're playing. We really like our game. We really like the brand that we're bringing day in and day out here. And honestly, just genuinely excited to get going again. You know, we know again we got to win one in a row. And that'll be our mission, but certainly excited to be back at CTC and going at it here in game four.
16: All right, looked at last night. I guess I'm all about tickets these days. Looks like tonight's going to be another huge crowd. And, you know, there are some tickets, look like a few hundred maybe left, depending on, I'm not exactly sure how they're selling it, whether they're holding some back till game day or how that's all happening. But just based on what you could find last night. Not a lot of tickets left for tonight, so perhaps it threatens again that record that they just set on Monday for the biggest crowd in PWHL playoff history.
1: So if the World Cup's a little too rich for you, look at it that way. Hey, it's a bargain.
16: There you go.
1: You can go pack the barn tonight. Let's make this a sellout. Let's set another record and sell out Canadian Tire Center.
16: Here, based on the conversation of this hour, okay, World Cup tickets at this level.
1: Yes.
16: Large step down to F1 in Montreal this weekend.
1: Yep.
16: A larger step down to go watch playoff hockey tonight at Canadian Tire Center.
1: There you go.
16: Yeah.
1: I'm looking at the seat map right now on Ticketmaster. It looks like there's nothing available in the lower bowl and a couple in the second level. It's all third level. So, yeah, it's moving well.
16: Yeah.
1: Snap your tickets up. You want to be there tonight.
16: I saw a text that I'm not sure if they read on the drive yesterday, but it was an interesting text from someone who sort of did the math on, you know, because the ticket price is certainly much higher for the playoffs than it is in the regular season for the Charge. And they are obviously getting a lot more bums in the seats for these games. This is now the fourth playoff game. That's been out there. The two Boston games, I think, were 13 and 11,000, respectively. And then the other night was 17, and who knows what tonight brings. And, you know, he was kind of like, he sort of did some quick napkin math and came up with a figure of 1.4 million, I think it was, on his text. And again, I have no idea right or wrong, but kind of intimated that, you know, this was, and of course the league at this point is sole ownership, that Mark Walter, in this case, the owner of the league, is, you know, pocketing all the money from this. And, you know, isn't it too much to pay at this stage? I think the other part of the equation is, and, you know, I can debate this from both sides. The other part of the equation is the league doesn't exist unless someone basically fronts the money in the first place.
1: He stroked the check.
16: Right. So it's business. At the end of the day, it's business. You take, you know, and that's, you have to have the foresight to go ahead and see this could become really big. He had the foresight and he had the bank account to get it started. And eventually, because now it's proven to be a success, he's going to sell these franchises at probably, I think, and I have no idea what it's going to be, but whatever the number is going to be that these franchises are going to sell for in the now 12 individual cities, I think it's going to be eye-opening for people how big it's going to be. I look at the franchise valuations for the NWSL, the Women's Professional Soccer League in North America, and now the WNBA, like the expansion fee that Toronto paid, like these franchises are worth a ton of money.
1: His ROI is going to be very good.
16: Yeah. So again, it's easy to say they're overcharging right now for tickets, but their customers are willing to pay, right? 17,000 were willing to do that the other day, and it looks like they're willing to do that again today. That's the way that business works. You set a price for something. If people are willing to meet that price, then that's the proper price for that. It's like selling your house. Your house is worth what someone will buy it for. That's what it's worth
1: here
16: at the end of the day.
1: 7:45 this morning. You can get in for $63.50 a ticket right now. That's the lowest price right now as of this morning.
16: Yep. And when I went on last night, and I think maybe I found a 100 level seat, maybe it was 200, but it was 127. It was maybe double that, actually, if that makes sense. So again, if napkin math would tell you, it'd be well over $1 million probably in ticket sales, let alone everything else that goes along with that. So it has been lucrative. Let's just say that in year three of this league. And they just announced yesterday, they announced the final expansion team goes to San Jose, which is interesting. Did they have one takeover tour game in San Jose? Maybe one. There's a bunch of cities that had multiples, including Denver, which is, you know, it's, I think they wanted to make sure they did a couple more teams out west. So they did. They announced Vegas, which it did no team. It was kind of like, we're going to get into Vegas here.
1: Yep.
16: I'll be very interested to see how that works. Cause there's, you know, I've been around women/girls hockey long enough to know where the centers of U.S. women's hockey, like it's Minnesota, Massachusetts, and Michigan. The three M's were the big ones. And it's starting to grow in some of these other pockets where, you know, in where the NHL has expanded to, but the numbers aren't nearly where they are in some of the, you know, the long standing hockey communities in the United States. Like, how is it going to do in Vegas? I'll be very interested.
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1: Hello again, everybody, and welcome inside the Sports USA studios. Tonight at Ball Arena in Denver, Colorado, the Colorado Avalanche will host the Vegas Golden Knights for Game 1 of the Western Conference Final. I am Rob Brender. It's a pleasure to have you with us for Stanley Cup playoff action right here on Sports USA. If styles make fights, we are in for quite a treat as two of the most explosive offensive teams in the league, the Avalanche and Golden Knights, get ready to throw haymakers in a best-of-seven series that will determine who will represent the Western Conference in the Stanley Cup Final. The Avalanche were the best team in the NHL during the regular season, winning the President's Trophy for the fourth time in franchise history. They rolled over the Los Angeles Kings in a four-game sweep in the first round of the playoffs. In round two, the Minnesota Wild gave them a slightly stiffer challenge, but they found a way to overcome all the adversity thrown their way yet again. In the deciding game five of the series, the Avalanche were down 3-0 in the first period, but they never gave up. They scored three unanswered goals to tie the game and send it to overtime. In the extra session, an unlikely hero stepped to the forefront.
2: And here comes Kaprizov to center. Two on one with Boldy. Kaprizov down the left side for Boldy. Swing and a miss and a one-timer. Puck sent the other way. Natchez hunts it down behind the Minnesota net. Comes in front. The feed to Kulak. Score! Brett Kulak. Overtime winner. Series winner. The Avalanche mobbing Kulak along the near boards. 4-3 Colorado in overtime. The series ends in five games.
1: Our Steve Goldstein on the call. The Avalanche scored four unanswered goals to beat the Wild 4-3, capturing the series in five games. They're in the Western Conference Final for the first time since 2022, which is the last time they won the Stanley Cup. As for the Golden Knights, they've had a bit tougher road than Colorado to get to this point. They needed six games to defeat the Utah Mammoth in the first round of the playoffs. They were pushed to six games again in round two by the Anaheim Ducks, but Vegas found a way to survive with the pressure on. In game six in Anaheim, Mitch Marner put together another masterful performance.
2: Now Dylan Coghlan back on the blue line along with Theodore. Coghlan turned it over. Washi from the left forward sends it across. Harkins along with Johnston and on the forecheck. Cleared. Stretch pass. Marner breaks in. Looking for a chance. Oh! And scores an incredible goal.
3: My!
2: Mitch Marner went between the legs with the patience and the handle. And Vegas leads 1-0 a minute two into the game.
1: Our Steve Goldstein and Jim Fox on the call. That sensational goal from Marner was his seventh of the playoffs and fifth in the series. The Golden Knights never looked back, winning the game 5-1 and the series in six games. They're in the Western Conference Final for the first time since 2023, which is the year they won their only Stanley Cup. This series marks the second time that the Golden Knights and Avalanche will meet in the playoffs. They previously went head-to-head in the second round in 2021, a series won by Vegas in six games. Golden Knights veteran defenseman Shea Theodore talked about the matchup with the Avalanche.
4: They're a good, fast team. You know, they're pretty much the top team in the league all year, and it's going to be a challenge for us, but I think we like the way we're playing. We like, you know, where our game's at, and, you know, it's going to be a good challenge.
1: Avalanche head coach Jared Bednar talked about the challenge the Golden Knights will present for his team in this series.
5: It's a really good team. We just beat a really good team. This is a team that's now gotten healthier with the addition of Carlson back in their lineup. They're super deep forward group. They half their teams won a Stanley Cup, you know, right after our guys won. So it's an experienced group. You're not going to be able to rattle them. They're very well defined in their structure of their game. Like, they're a stingy defensive team, and they got lots of firepower. So, I mean, we have to pick them apart and figure out the best way to try and create offense against them and how to defend them.
1: On the injury front, the Avalanche are going to be without their superstar defenseman Cale Makar tonight. He is day-to-day with an upper body injury. The Golden Knights will be without their captain Mark Stone. This will be the fourth straight game that he's missed with an injury. Let's get a deeper preview of tonight's Game 1 of the Western Conference Final between the Avalanche and Golden Knights from our outstanding broadcast team who will be calling the action in Denver. John Ahlers, Billy Jaffe, and Steve Goldstein, guys.
6: Thanks so much, Rob. As we get ready for Game 1 of the Western Conference Final, obviously the big story is that Cale Makar will not be in the lineup for the President's Trophy winning Colorado Avalanche. Let's start with that, Billy. I think it starts and ends with that. The big news of the day is Jared Bednar telling the media this morning that Makar would not go. He hasn't been practicing, but he's been playing, and that changes here tonight.
3: Yeah, listen, and I don't want to say it didn't seem to bother Jared Bednar, because I wouldn't like to think he's that cavalier. But he was very confident about it. He was asked right away, and he said, no, I think it's great. Get ahead of it. It shows me that the team's confident, that there's nothing that bothers them. How do you make up for that? Well, you don't, because arguably the best defenseman in the world right now isn't in the lineup. However, you do have a guy in Devon Taves who actually plays a couple more seconds than he does per game on average, who's going to pick up his power play minutes. And you bring in a young kid who had missed the last two games in Sam Malinsky, who was out injured against Minnesota the last couple, who will get some more offensive minutes as well. He's not Cale Makar, but he's got some similarities to his game, at least the way he sees and thinks the game. So you don't try and force anything. You don't say, go out and beat Cale Makar, obviously, but go out and do what you do best. And this team, one of the best things they have going for them, Johnny, is their depth. And so they have those guys. It'll look a little bit different, but Jared Bednar said it doesn't change one thing for us. Structurally, systematically, we don't change a thing.
6: It'll shuffle the D pairs, probably. We'll have to wait until we see warm-up to see that. But in your words, I guess, to coin a phrase, it takes a village, and we'll see that tonight. Third member of our broadcast team is Steve Goldstein. Goldie, the Golden Knights have gone the last couple of games without their captain, Mark Stone. We don't expect him to play here tonight. Both teams' depth being tested here in Game 1.
7: Yeah, I guess that's why they're here, John. We know in these situations very often the top lines kind of cancel each other out, so you get those heroes deeper in the lineup. And you go to Colorado, look at the Game 5 against Minnesota. Jack Coury gets a goal. Parker Kelly gets a goal. And then you go to those two grizzled veterans on the third lines. Tomas Hertl, who all of a sudden, after going 29 games without a goal, has perked up a bit. Brandon Saad, late in his career, but he's won Stanley Cups. And then on the Colorado side, Nazem Kadri centers that third line. So you look at the depth on both of these teams, their size, there's some juice, and you got some guys that can chip in. They very well may be the ones that decide this game one.
6: The two division champions in the Western Conference, and easily said, been there, done that. Between these two teams, 23 different players who have hoisted the Stanley Cup. The winner of this series will have the honor of playing for another Stanley Cup championship. But we could see a long series. We'll find out. It's Game 1 tonight from Ball Arena in downtown Denver. Rob, back to you.
1: Thanks, guys. Looking forward to your call of Game 1 of the Western Conference Final coming up shortly. Avalanche head coach Jared Bednar talked about the pressure to win this series.
5: Pressure on us is no different than the pressure on them. The experience helps in a big way, and I'm not saying we have an advantage or disadvantage. I see it very similar. So it helps you through the times when you're going through adversity, like last game against Minnesota. Guys don't go away. They're not just going to write the game off. Like, Vegas isn't going to go away at any point. Doesn't matter how much pressure we put on them, and we're not going to either, right? So it's just going to be a fight to the bitter end to see who comes out on top. That's the challenge. It's a top team in the league, and we consider ourselves a top team in the league, and now you've got to go perform and play to prove who's the best.
1: Golden Knights head coach John Tortorella talked about the role his team has been on to get to this point.
8: I thought as we finished up the regular season, having some success as we went on a little bit of a run there, that always helps, right? Feeling good about yourself and your confidence. I thought it started then. The way we finished a couple of series here, I think we've gotten better as each series went on. I think we feel really good about ourselves. I think it's very important in playoffs is it's not just the X's and O's and all, it's how you feel and the confidence level you have. I think we're in a good spot.
1: As far as the goaltending matchup tonight, the Golden Knights are starting Carter Hart in net again. The 27-year-old has played every single minute of their playoff run this year, and he's been outstanding. He's allowed 2 goals or fewer in 6 of his last 7 games. He has a 9.17 save.

0: 3-year-old Scott Wedgwood between the pipes tonight. He's appeared in 8 games in the playoffs with 7 starts, posting a .914 save percentage. He's allowed 2 goals or fewer in 6 of his 8 playoff appearances. Wedgwood talked about his mindset heading into this series.
1: CCNC, calm, cool, and collected. It's all you try and ever be, right? Like I said, prepare for the challenge ahead and, you know, try and win each day. And, you know, it's another hockey game to play, another good team coming in. And, you know, we're going to do our job, do our details, and just go out there and stop the puck.
0: Coming up next, our Steve Goldstein will chat with Avalanche center Jack Drury. What are Jack's thoughts on the matchup with the Golden Knights? You're going to find out next. 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
0: 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We are getting you ready for Game 1 of the Western Conference Final between the Avalanche and Golden Knights from Denver, Colorado. 26-year-old center Jack Drury is in his 5th season in the NHL and 2nd as a member of the Avalanche. He's been to the playoffs every season of his career so far. Just a short time ago, he spoke to our Steve Goldstein.
12: Jack, what are the keys when you start a series? What do you need to establish right off the bat in game number one?
13: Yeah, I think playing strong to your systems, everybody being on the same page, and if you do that from the start, you can kind of build it throughout a series.
12: You've got championship against, obviously. You won a title in Sweden and in the AHL. You're not quite at the finish line yet, but what gives you the confidence that this team, from what you've seen all year, is a team that can get over the finish line?
13: I think just like you said, it's all season. I think, you know, all year long we've stuck together and throughout the regular season did a great job finding different ways to win and building a strong base and culture. And I think that's kind of what's given us confidence in the playoffs right now.
12: It seems to be kind of exemplified in that game number 5 against Minnesota. I know Nathan MacKinnon gets that goal, but you know, Kelly gets one, you get one. Bobby Orr Kulak gets the game winner. When you look at the depth of this team, how much kind of pride do you take in the ownership of that?
13: Yeah, it's great. I think up front and on the back end, we've got the depth, and then obviously we've got the star players at the top of the lineup. So I think it's a good mix, and like I said, it kind of helps us find different ways to win.
12: Does regular season matchups mean anything? I mean, against these guys, or is that a whole new time when the puck drops here in a few minutes?
13: Yeah, I think pretty much a whole new time. I think the systems for both teams are the same, both veteran teams. You know, they're not going to change too much, but at the end of the day, it's the playoffs. It's kind of present moment and new day.
12: Is it tougher to get inside against them, to get to the net the way they play defense and the personnel they have in the blue line?
13: Yeah, they got some big, strong D, veteran guys, like I said, and they do a good job trying to keep away from their net, but I think we're going to compete and then do our best to try to get there.
12: Does some of that come down to just a matter of want?
13: Yeah, I think it's a mix between, you know, being smart and, you know, a attacking at the right times, and then also part of it, any

0: tonight is just competitiveness and who's going to be the more competitive team. So I think that applies all regular season long and just gets amped up in the playoffs.
1: Do you have any thoughts on experience as far as having a week off before a series starts? Good news, bad news this time of year, neither?
0: Yeah, I think once the puck drops, it kind of flies out the window. Yeah. So it's kind of been the same for us the first couple series. So I think, like I said, you know, once the puck drops, it just kind of doesn't really matter.
1: I appreciate it. Thanks.
0: No problem.
2: That's Avalanche forward Jack Drury with our Steve Goldstein. Avalanche veteran forward Nazem Kadri has through several long playoff runs in his career. Tonight will be his 62nd career playoff game. He talked about what the message has been as they prepare for game one.
3: Yeah, be ready to go, which we will be. Have been all year, so I don't think there's really any extra emphasis on it. I think you're always looking to win your matchups, and this is certainly going to be no different.
2: The Avalanche are averaging 4.11 goals per game in the postseason, the top mark in the league. The performance from 30-year-old superstar center Nathan MacKinnon is a big reason why. He's fifth among all skaters in the playoffs with 13 points. He has a six-game goal-scoring streak with seven total goals in that span. He has 12 points alone in his last six games. 27-year-old center Marty Natchez is second on the Avs with 11 points so far in the playoffs. He's been more of a facilitator in the postseason, posting one goal and 11 assists. Natchez was asked about the importance of being able to adjust as this series goes on.
4: We want to dominate the game, so they have to adjust to us, then us adjusting to them. And, you know, it's always our mindset to be the team who dictates the play, but obviously we'll make some adjustments when it's needed. Betsy and coaches, they've been really good at it, so yeah.
2: The Avalanche acquired 29-year-old center Nick Waugh prior to the trade deadline this season in a deal with the Toronto Maple Leafs, and he's become a key contributor for that team. He has three goals and three assists so far in these playoffs. Waugh talked about how he's fit in so seamlessly with Colorado.
5: It's a group. I think the leadership, all the guys there made it so easy from the first day. Felt really good from day one, and the system's pretty easy. The coaches did a good job with me, letting me know how to play the system and stuff. And the guys talked to me a lot on the ice as well. So a lot of different stuff.
2: Coming up next, our Steve Goldstein will talk to Golden Knights defenseman Dylan Coghlan. What are the keys for Vegas to win this series? You're going to get Dylan's thoughts next. 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
2: 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We are getting you ready for game one of the Western Conference Final between the Avalanche and Golden Knights from Denver, Colorado. 28-year-old defenseman Dylan Coghlan is in season number 6 in the NHL. He spent the first couple of years of his career with the Golden Knights before moving on to the Hurricanes and then Winnipeg Jets for short stints. He returned to Vegas this season. Just a short time ago, he spoke to our Steve Goldstein.
1: Well, Dylan, just put into action in the biggest time of year. How do you focus on just playing your game and, you know, forgetting about the pressure that's on the line?
10: Yeah, I wouldn't say it's a whole lot of pressure. You know, it's kind of a weird situation coming right into playoffs and only playing three regular season games, but you know, my game's in a really good spot, I think, and you know, I was ready from the moment I was told I was going in. So you know, yeah, I think just playing my game and you know, making sure the D zone's taken care of first, and then the offense will take over.
1: Was it more an excitement level? Obviously not for a great reason. McNabb leaves the one game suspended for the other, and there you are next to the great veteran Shea Theodore trying to close out a series.
10: Yeah, no, that was pretty cool seeing my coming to the rink and seeing my name up there, and definitely gave me a little extra juice. And you know, I thought we played well together. You know, we're pretty close off the ice. You know, we spend summers together, and you know, trying, even when I'm down and he's up, trying to see each other as much as we can, and you know, talking a lot. So yeah, it's pretty cool to share that with him. And obviously tough going with McNabb going down. It's a irreplaceable body that we rely on, and yeah, no, he's back, he's fired up, and we're all ready to go.
1: Yeah, he's rested for tonight, right?
10: Yeah, very rested, yeah.
1: You talk about Theodore, and there's so many really good veterans that have been through it before. What's it like inside that dressing room with all those Stanley Cup winners?
10: Yeah, no, it's obviously I got traded the year they won, so that was a missed opportunity there. But yeah, no, this is one of the reasons why I chose to come back here, and you know, it's a pretty special group in there, and I've never been a part of such a close group, and you know, I haven't been around all year and or been around this group a whole lot, but now that I'm here for you know, longer than a couple weeks, I can really see that, and you know, away from the rink, at the rink, it's pretty special, and you know, hopefully we can play for a little bit longer.
1: Yeah, playing great hockey. Congratulations, and good luck as we get the West Final started. Thanks.
10: Thank you very much.
2: That's Golden Knights defenseman Dylan Coghlan with our Steve Goldstein. Vegas head coach John Tortorella talked about the importance of special teams in this series.
11: It's one of the areas in a series that you do a lot of concentration on the other team, how they kill, how their power play plays. Because a lot of the five-on-five is, it's just instinctive play. You have a good idea of their foundation. But the special teams you really zero in on. I'm sure they'll be ready. I'm sure both of their special teams will be ready. We're going to try to take care of ours and be the best we can be.
2: The Golden Knights are led offensively by 29-year-old winger Mitch Marner. He leads all skaters in the playoffs with 18 points. He has 7 goals and 11 assists. He had 11 points in their second-round series alone against the Ducks. Marner's linemate Brett Howden has 8 goals so far in the playoffs. 3 of them are shorthanded tallies, tied for the most shorthanded goals in a single postseason in NHL history. 25-year-old winger Pavel Dorofeev leads all skaters in the playoffs with 9 goals. He has 5 goals in the last 3 games. The Golden Knights are in the conference final despite not getting much goal production from their star center Jack Eichel. He has just 1 goal so far in the playoffs. However, he has been racking up a ton of assists, 15 of them to be exact. That's the most among all skaters so far in the playoffs. He has 48 assists in 52 career playoff games. Only 3 players in NHL history have recorded a higher career assist per game rate in the playoffs. Leon Draisaitl, Connor McDavid, and Wayne Gretzky are those 3. Eichel talked to ESPN about the matchup against the Avalanche in this series.
12: They've been the best team in the league all year, right? So we know it's going to be you know, our toughest challenge yet, and we're going to have to be ready to play from the drop of the puck in game 1, and we'll go from there. But as you go further on, you know, teams get better and better, and Colorado's you know, as good a team as there is, and they're playing as good as anybody right now, and we know it's going to be an extremely tough test for us, and you know, we're going to prepare for it and do our best.
2: Vegas veteran defenseman Braden McNabb also talked about the challenge his team is up against in this series against Colorado.
13: Yeah, good team, great team, honestly. Great season, playing well in the playoffs. A lot more of the same, you know. Guys, lots of skill, lots of speed. So, nothing we haven't seen. We played against them, played some decent games against them this year. So, it'll be a good series.
2: Coming up next, I'll take a deep dive into the Eastern Conference Final between the Hurricanes and Canadiens, which gets underway tomorrow. 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
2: 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We are getting ready for Game 1 of the Western Conference Final between the Avalanche and Golden Knights from Denver. Coming up tomorrow, the Carolina Hurricanes will host the Montreal Canadiens for Game 1 of the Eastern Conference Final. You can hear it right here on Sports USA with our pregame show getting underway at 7:30 Eastern. The Canadiens went 3-0 this season against the Hurricanes during the regular campaign. This is the third time that they'll saw playoffs. Carolina 2-0 Montreal in the postseason with the last meeting back in 2006. Hurricane coach Ron Brind'Amour was asked about the importance of having home ice advantage in this series.
21: I think everybody plays nowadays, seems to play well on the road. Like it's not like it used to be, although we've had a good home ice over the years here. Our crowd is certainly a factor. But I think when you get to this point of the year, I don't know, starting at home or being, I don't know if that's an advantage. Obviously, if it gets to a game seven, I think it probably is.
2: The Hurricanes arrived in the Eastern Conference Final on the heels of back-to-back series sweeps over the Senators and Flyers. As for the Canadiens, they reached the Eastern Conference Final for the first time since 2021 and the first time in a full season since 2014. Alex Newhook has been the hero for the Canadiens in these playoffs. He scored the game-winning goal in Game 7 of both of their series wins in the first round against the Lightning and in the second round against the Sabres. Canadiens goaltender Jakub Dobish has come up big in the biggest moments in these playoffs for Montreal. He surrendered only one goal in Game 7 against Tampa Bay and only two goals in Game 7 against Buffalo. Should be a great Eastern Conference Final getting underway tomorrow night in Raleigh, Canadiens and Hurricanes. Now it's time to join our John Ollers, Billy Jaffe, and Steve Goldstein, who are standing by in Denver to call the action of Game 1 of the Western Conference Final between the Avalanche and Golden Knights. I am Rob Brender. Enjoy the hockey, everybody. 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